and scorpions. I give you power over all of your enemies, so you better be able, being the topic of this particular lecture, to be able. You have no excuse for not being able, because he gave it to you naturally in his name. We're going to go through and we're going to pick up a few places, and then we're going to go to some of the signs of the end and let you know why you'd better be able. Okay? So if you would, open your Bibles to Matthew chapter 5. Matthew chapter 5, as we ease into this. Knowing that Christ has already given us the power over all of our enemies, certainly we have nothing to worry about. These are the Beatitudes, but it's what follows this that I want to draw attention to. We'll pick it up about verse 10, Matthew chapter 5, a word of wisdom from our Father in Yeshua's name, and it reads, "Blessed or happy are they which are persecuted for righteousness' sake, for theirs is the kingdom of heaven." In other words, blessed are those that are persecuted for doing what's right, for following the word of God. Not man's word, but God's word. The kingdom belongs to you. You got nothing to fear, everything to look forward to. You're blessed because you're able. Verse 11, "Blessed or happy are ye when men shall revile you and persecute you and shall say all manner of evil against you falsely." That's your key word. Lying, in other words, that's what the word in the Greek manuscripts is. Lying about you for my name's sake, for my sake. That is to say, for Christ's sake, for the word's sake. You teach the word and don't you ever apologize for it. Don't let God take a back seat to anybody, and don't allow anyone else to place him there, because you're able. You've been given the authority, and the power gives it. You are able. Okay? Verse 12, "Rejoice and be exceedingly glad, for great is your reward in heaven. For so persecuted they the prophets which were before you." Boy, did they give them what for? You know, look what they put old Jeremiah through. And look what they even put our Savior, Jesus Christ, through. They nailed him to a cross. And you think you got it rough? Oh, my. Don't ever be a poor me baby when God has given you the authority to stand up and act like a Christian. Okay? You're not a second-class citizen. Don't act like it. Verse 13, "Ye are the salt of the earth. But if the salt hath lost his savor, wherewith shall it be salted? It is there thenceforth good for nothing, but to be cast out and to be trodden under foot of men." Now, I want to draw your attention to the word savor here. And because it's an interesting word. It means you're not able, okay? Because the word in the Greek is morenio, morenino, which is to say, do you realize the word moron comes from that? Our English word moron comes from that. It means to become, make yourself a simpleton. If you know the truth, if you're salty, and you know the truth, and you're spiced up for action, that is to say, as far as the truth is concerned, and you allow your savor, the flavor, to leak out, to become a marshmallow, a wet noodle, that you can't stand up for Christ and truth and what is right and righteousness, then you know what you're good for? Nothing. Good for nothing. God likes can do, to be able people. So that's what he's warning you about here. You're blessed all over the place. You're blessed in truth. You're blessed because you have a seat in the kingdom. You're blessed because you're persecuted for doing what's right. Don't lose it.
Don't give it up, especially when the spurious Messiah comes. Okay? Just let it be all washed away and dissolved into nothingness. You are able, you stay able. And so there, sometimes man without God is not able. You understand that's what happened there. You are the salt, but you lost it. Don't lose it. You lose it when you let Christ leave your life. Verse 14, ye are the light of the world. A city that is set on a hill cannot be hid. In other words, your very spirit, when you have the Holy Spirit within you, is a light. And that light shines into a deceived world. People are hungry for answers, for reasons, for clarity. You have it. Give it to them. Let that light shine. And you might say, well, I only have a chance to talk to one person. You think they're not worth it? Who are you that you would judge? One person is worth it. And when the main moment comes for you as the witness against the spurious one, head on, face to face, that's when you're going to have to be able, and that's when you could lose your flavor if you're not careful, okay? But you're not, because I bet some of you in here even want to tell the devil where to go. Wouldn't be surprised a bit, okay? Verse 15, neither do men light a candle and put it under a bushel. What good would that do? You couldn't see it. What a waste. But on a candlestick, and it giveth light unto all that are in the house. In other words, you're a blessing to all in the house. Why? The Spirit shines forth from you. You don't have to open your mouth. If it comes down to it, it's there. And the Holy Spirit witnesses itself. And it lifts people up. Your presence, because of the Holy Spirit being within you, and always remember that it's a very humbling effect rather than making you think you're somebody. Not you, it's the Spirit, okay? Your Spirit and the Holy Spirit. Don't ever forget it. Let your light so shine before men that they may see your good works and glorify your Father which is in heaven. Did it say, let them see your good works so they can glorify you? No. It said, let them see your good works so they can glorify our Father, their Father, which is in heaven. Because he is the one that brings these blessings forth. He is the one that blesses us. We are servants. We are nothing compared to his being, his love. Because he's the one that makes us able, makes us be able to cut it. We can plow anywhere. We don't have to be afraid of anything when you use common sense. Because someone that uses common sense always stays in control. You do that by knowing the future, because you know what's down the road. And all that man fears is the unknown. So how do you alleviate that then? By knowing. You erase the unknown factor and take charge. Be able. To be able means to take this word of God and let it be the seal of truth that you place in your forehead, your mind, and you relish it. Don't you lose it. You fought for it. You hang on to that truth. It's valuable because it gives you the authority to be able to conquer and to assist our brethren that are lost and confused in this world. To be able. What a wonderful thing. What a great gift from God that we have that. Skip on with me to chapter 8 in this same book of Matthew. Chapter 8, let's pick it up with verse 28. Verse 28 of chapter 8,

it means mighty. It means to be able. But here, no man was able. Now, let me tell you something. If there had been one Christian there after the power was given and he exercised it, he would have been able. Meaning what? What factor was missing? They didn't have Christ. And you leave Christ out of your life and you'll be just as helpless. Absolutely just as helpless of anything that is negative or evil. It's amazing to me how some really brave people allow some negative thing into their house to destroy their family. And they don't fight it. They just, like a wet noodle, allow it to happen. Let Satan just come on in, boy. Our family can be had. We can be messed with. We'll be fighting in a minute if you tempt us. Don't let that happen to you. Be able to stand and throw anything negative. Order it out of your home. Don't tolerate it. So here we had these two. I mean, they're possessed. Do you think they were bad people? No, it was what they were possessed with. And you've been given power over anything that possesses. You don't have to worry about it. Verse 29, and behold, they cried out, saying, what have we to do with thee, Jesus, thou Son of God? Art thou come hither to torment us before the time? It wasn't the two men talking. That's the devils. Why? They knew him. Satan knows Christ. He didn't say, who are you? What are you doing here? They called him by name. They called him the Son of God. And they called him Yahweh's Savior in the Hebrew tongue through the Greek translated. So here, we're not supposed to be tossed out of here until it's time. Time for what? For their daddy to arrive. For Satan to fall from heaven. To let them have their heyday until that time. Or unless a Christian comes along that knows what to do about it. It makes their life kind of short and they run from you. They're afraid of you. But you've got to exercise the authority. Do you know anybody that's afraid of a wet noodle? I don't. People eat them. Okay. Wet noodles are fit for nothing. So anything negative comes around you, put a stop to it now. Nip it in the bud. Don't let it take root. Not in your family. Don't let it grow. Stop it. In the name of Jesus. Verse 30, and there was a good way off from them and herd of many swine feeding, lowest carnal flesh in the world. Okay. So the devils besought him, saying, if thou cast us out, suffer us to go away into the herd of swine. Now, what can you ascertain from that statement? They didn't have power over Christ, did they? They said, if you cast us out. They knew he could do it. There wasn't any question about it. And do you know something? If you be a Christ man, that's Christian, they know the same thing of you, unless you're a wet noodle. They know you have the authority and the power to do the same because he gave it to you. Luke 10, 19 through 20. Verse 32, and he said unto them, go. That means get out. And he allowed them to go into the swine. Lowest carnal flesh, showing they're not very particular who they possess, all right? And when they were come out, they went into the herd of swine, and behold, the whole herd of swine ran violently down a steep place into the sea and perished in the waters. What does that say to you? Analyze it. It says that a demon can't even possess a hog and rule it. You understand? They wouldn't allow it. They ran in the river and drowned themselves. Okay? The sea, that is to say. In other words, they couldn't overpower the thinking of a hog. And would you ever consider letting them overpower your thinking? Putting up with nonsense. Putting up with that Satan would love to see your family just fighting and scraping the walls with each other.
over who squeezed the toothpaste the wrong way. I mean, really serious, heavy stuff to get you fighting about it or disagreeing or arguing with it. Don't let him do that to you, okay? But I don't like the way she opens the wieners. Now listen, you know, that's kind of humorous, but I know a family that attended this church, and I'm not saying still does, you'll have to guess. They'd shoot me if I told you. They split up over how the wieners were opened. And because they were incompatible anyway, okay? But, you know, you got to take charge. You can't be a wet noodle. You got to be able. And, you know, if swine and hogs can overpower a demon, what are you? Okay? I mean, take charge. I mean, don't allow it. You don't have to. And they that kept them fled. It scared them. It frightened them. And went their ways into the city and told everything and what was befallen to the possessed of the devils. I mean, the whole town was afraid of those two. And behold, the whole city came out to meet Jesus. And when they saw him, they besought him that he would depart out of their coast. They didn't want anything to do with him. Do you know why? Money. That was their living, the hogs. And the hogs be dead. They're gone, okay? So you can see how that man without Christ always chooses wrong, as they did. There they had the protector of protectors. The one whereby Equus, he had the authority and the might to handle those demons. The worst two Satan could send, as bad as Satan could send. And he just, I mean, zapped them. And many people are going to say, well, why didn't he send them back where they came from? Because he gave you authority to send them back where they came from. And he expects you to do it. Okay? Anything negative, anything that can destroy your home, get rid of it. Clean house. And don't mess with it. Nip it in the bud. Don't give it time to root. Jerk it out by the roots and throw it out. And you'll have a lot happier home. Okay. Now, let's go to a case where two men without Christ decided they were going to clean the house. Acts chapter 19.

0: If you do not have the faith to believe that God has given you the power to overcome serpents, demons, scorpions, anything negative, all your enemies is what he gave you power over. If it's your enemy, you got it. You're able. Don't ever forget that. With Christ, here's what happens to you without him. Okay, this is, pick it up in Acts chapter 19. Paul was working some wonderful things, but God was doing it. You understand? Verse 11, let it sink in real good. And God wrought, who did? God wrought special miracles by the hands of Paul. Was it Paul that was doing it? Absorb that. Let it sink in your head, because that's where you'll get in trouble if you don't understand it's God that does it through you. Okay. Okay. You'll get out and get yourself frostbit by demons. They will eat you alive. I don't want to frighten anybody. There's not one behind every bush, but I tell you, however few they are out there, they want God's elect. You got that? They want you, because they got everybody else. They're after you, so don't ever let your guard down. And so don't ever forget who it is that works the miracles. It's our Father. We're just servants, but boy, are we able. Okay, why? We believe his word. We have faith in it. Verse 12. So that from his body were brought into the sick handkerchiefs or aprons, and the diseases departed from them, and the evil spirits went out of them. That's what some people call demons, okay? But they are evil spirits. That's what they are, all right? 13, listen to this carefully. Unprepared people. Then certain of the vagabond Jews. This from Genesis chapter 4, 12, you know what curse was put on Cain. He'd be a vagabond all the days of his life. And these are people claiming to be our brother Judah, but they're Kenites. They were exorcists. I mean, that was their business, was to cast out demons. Okay. Took upon them to call over them which had evil spirits the name of the Lord Jesus, saying, we adjure you by Jesus whom Paul preacheth. Now, do you think that'll work? Whom Paul preacheth? Weren't they preaching him? No, they weren't. They didn't have him. So you're looking at people that do not have the authority. You're looking and reading about people here that are not able, because they do not have Christ. Okay. Verse 14. And there were seven sons of one Sceva, a Jew, and chief of the priests. I mean, he was head of the synagogue, which did so. He was one of the ones that did it. Verse 15. And the evil spirit answered and said, do you understand? I don't know how many of you and how deep you are and how much you know, but they do speak. When you hear a person that you recognize their voice because they're a friend of yours and they speak in another voice, tone, you better sharpen up. They're only using the vocal cords of that person. And the evil spirit answered and said, Jesus I know, and Paul I know, but who are you? Now that, you know, and you know what then the demons did to him? Verse 16. And the man in whom the evil spirit was leaped on them and overcame them, overpowered them, and prevailed against them, so that they fled out of that house naked and wounded. Now, the word prevailed here, again, is ischuio. It's to say able. Okay. The demons were able to overpower the people. Why? They didn't have Christ. They didn't have the authority. Why? They had no faith. They were not believers, but they sure wanted to do what Paul was doing as God was working those miracles through him. To be able, they, I mean, after all, they were exorcists. Work day after day to get rid of one, never any success. Well, we'll try this a little different angle. We'll do it in the name of Jesus. But you have to have Jesus in here to have the authority. You have to be a believer, in other words. There you have it. Not able. The demons were able to overpower the average person without God, okay? I mean, they chewed them up. They were wounded and naked when they left that house. Verse 17, and this was known to all the Jews and Greeks also dwelling at Ephesus, and fear fell on them all, and the name of the Lord Jesus was magnified. God used this evil experience to show, without him, you're not able. And people sure wanted to have that power and that authority, which God had wrought through Paul, to be on the right track. Verse 18, and many that believed came and confessed and showed their deeds. Showed their deeds. Okay, they were able. Many of them also, which used curious arts, brought their books together and burned them before all men, and they counted the price of them and found it 50,000 pieces of silver. It took all their witchcraft tools and got rid of them. Okay. Verse 20, so mightily, there's the word you want in this 20th verse, mightily grew the word of God and prevailed. It prevailed again is Ishua, which is to say able. And it's what will make you able. That's what the Greek word is. I mean a person that is able and can cut it. No wet noodle, no poor me baby, no sad stories. Get it on. Okay. Take care of your place, your house, your business, your affairs. And do it with a mighty hand, the hand, mighty hand of God backing you. And never apologize for the word of God. So there you have a case of where two people decided to mimic, or some people decided to mimic the mighty works of God without Christ. Don't ever try that. You'll fall on your face. I'll guarantee you, coming out the gate, God will see to it, okay? Now, I want you to go with it to a chapter in conclusion, Luke 21, which you're all familiar with this chapter. Luke chapter 21 is the equivalent, only it's a, instead of a front shot, it's a profile shot, I'm speaking as of cameras, of the end times. Luke 21 is where Luke gives you Matthew 24 and Mark 13 about the seven seals and so forth, only it, again, it gives you a profile shot where you take the two and overlap and you have a little more information. But this is where you are told you're going. You know, I started out by telling you in Luke 10:19, just here a little before this, Jesus said, the Father through the Son, I beheld Satan fall from heaven. I'm sending him. I'm going to have Michael kick him out. That's documented in Revelation chapter 12, verses 6 and 7 for your information. You're going to have him on your back, but I give you power over him. Now, that's fair, isn't it? That's fair. It proves whether you're a believer or not. Because if you believe, you've got nothing to worry about. If you don't believe, you got Satan on your back, all right? It's that simple. But he went on and he told how he can't harm one hair on your head. So, and yet... Bible believers are afraid of Satan. I don't understand it. It just does not make sense to me. If you believe the word of God, he promises you, you have power over him. He's afraid of you if you exercise that power. And he can't harm one hair of your head. And besides that, if you allow the Holy Spirit to speak through you when he appears, when Satan is appearing as Christ before to deceive your friends. He's not going to deceive you. At the sixth trump, not the seventh, that's when the true Christ comes. But at the sixth trump, he's going to deceive a lot of people, but there's no way he can deceive you. And your point is to allow the Holy Spirit to speak through you without you even premeditating, because it's not you speaking, but the Spirit. Now, I want to pick this up after that fact to the subject of to be able. Can you cut this? I mean, that's heavy-duty stuff, isn't it? You standing against Satan and it being broadcast to the world. And it's going to be. Okay, Revelation declares it. The whole world will see. Well, how do they see? The same way the whole world can see us right here now. Okay, so there's that would have been unbelievable 70 years ago. But it's not today. You push one button, you're around the world. So anyway, you have to be able. That's why it's so important. But I think it's occasionally you need to say, what time is it and where are we in all this? So to be able, I want to pick up on that thought in this Luke 21. I want to pick it up with verse 25. After you've been told you're going to be delivered up to witness, in the time of the Gentiles must come to pass, the days of vengeance, that is to say, in verse 24, verse 25, let's pick it up for signs. And there shall be signs in the sun, and in the moon, and in the stars, and upon the earth, distress of nations with perplexity, the sea and the waves roaring. Do you know what waves roaring is? It's a tsunami. Okay. It is Lake Pontchartrain going over the walls in New Orleans and wiping out a whole city. We're not talking about little stuff here. And God hears the children cry out, and there were many children crying out in the area of the tsunami. He heard. That was the waves roaring. And God has a way of sending signals. This Mars, closest to the earth has ever been in I don't know when. Now, what is my more planet? And what does that mean? Well, that and $2 will get you a cup of coffee unless you go to Starbucks. Okay. But anyway, you're having these unusual things in the world today, and they're beefed up. Look what happened in Illinois and Kentucky today. Indiana and Kentucky. I mean, there was a tornado went through there in November, which is not, it's unusual, but it's not unheard of. And that baby tore up Jake. I think there's about 20 dead so far. You know, I mean, it wiped out a motor home park, and that's bad. Hit at 2 o'clock, first time of the day, 2 o'clock in the morning. But anyway, these storms of all kinds, hurricanes, tsunamis, earthquakes. It's not normal, my friend. You know, we even went into the Greek alphabet to name hurricanes this year. And that's kind of that, since we've been keeping records. Well, what does that mean? It means it's never happened before, and God has warned you these things will grow closer and closer like labor pains. Well, boy, I'll tell you what, with terrorism, it isn't just part of the world. France itself, who kind of really gave us a hard time about cleaning out Iraq, who are they getting a lesson this last 10 days? I mean, Paris is burning, you know, and it's kind of sad, isn't it? But no one is immune to terrorism. And well, are we back to the time of the Crusaders? Well, I hope not, but hey, if you catch a Crusader flick tonight, you might ought to watch it, History Channel. Are you advertising another network? No, I just said you might watch the Crusaders tonight, okay? It's what happened between the cross and the Muslim sign. Old history, is it playing again? Well, you better watch it, okay? There will be signs in the, I'm looking for it, the sun, and in the moon, and in the stars, and up on the earth, distress of nations, they are distressed. Trains being blown up, innocent people dying. For what reason? Pure Satanist. Well, are you blaming a religion? No religion would allow that to happen. Not the Muslim religion would not allow. The Muslim religion would not allow that to happen. But there are cults embedded therein that will sure do it, okay, around the world. And perplexity. People really are perplexed. They're wondering. Do you understand that's why now that sometimes, and I probably shouldn't say this, we're on television, but 1,700 new people a day? You know, that really pushes our crew hard. But people are hungry for truth. They're hungry for the Word of God and to be able. Okay. So these things, my friend, are coming to pass and you're living it. You want to stay awake. Verse 26, men's hearts failing them for fear and for looking after those things which are coming on the earth, for the powers of heaven shall be shaken. And guess who was shaken out to come here? Satan, of course. Verse 27, and then, and not until then, shall they see the Son of Man coming in a cloud with power and great glory. Only after those things will Christ return. That's at the seventh trump. Everything prior to this happens in the sixth trump in this chapter. Verse 28, and when these things begin to come to pass, then look up and lift up your heads, for your redemption draweth nigh. It's at the door. Verse 29, and he spake to them a parable. He's going to talk to you in a language that you can understand. Behold the fig tree. And all the trees. Do you know what there's unusual about the fig tree? You don't plant a seed. You set out a shoot. Okay, it's already got leaves when it's set out. All right, the shoot. Verse 30. When they now shoot forth, you see and know of your own selves that summer is now nigh at hand. When leaves start coming forth, know that you're getting close to harvest time. You're gonna have something happen. Okay. Now, in the parable of the fig tree, that happened in the year of our Lord 1948, as Jeremiah 24 so aptly declares, that the good and bad figs were set out in the year of our Lord 1948 when the nation was founded again. First time since Titus blew it away in 70 AD. Okay. Verse 31. So it's not something that happens every day. You understand? That's why I say that. It happened in your generation. My generation. Some of you weren't even born then. Okay. We had to change your diapers before then. But that's okay. That's okay. So likewise, ye, when you see these things come to pass, know ye that the kingdom of God is nigh at hand. That's a good sign, if you're able. Why? Because the kingdom is partly yours. He said, you inherit it. You take part in it. Verily I say unto you, this generation shall not, I repeat, shall not pass away till all be fulfilled. Doesn't give you the moment or anything else, but it lets you know the generation beginning in 1948 will not pass away until all these signs are history complete. Heaven and earth shall pass away, but my word shall not pass away. My word is, God is the same in the first earth age. He is in this earth age, and he will be in the future. He never changes. That's why you can count on him. He will never leave you. He will never forsake you. And when you study this word, you're studying a word that you're going to live eons of time with. That's forever and ever and ever. Verse 34, and take heed. You be real careful to yourselves, lest at any time your hearts be overcharged with surfeiting and drunkenness and cares of this life, and so that day come upon you unawares. It slips up on you. It's going to happen. Verse 35, for as a snare, that's a trap, shall it come on all them that dwell on the face of the whole earth. How many? All, because it's going to be worldwide. Verse 36, watch ye therefore, you are watchmen, my friends, watch ye therefore and pray always that you may be accounted worthy to escape all these things that shall come to pass and to stand before the Son of Man, that you are able to stand, that you are able, capable, that you can cut it. You're not a wet noodle. You're a child of God. Act like it. Stand up to be counted. Show them. You know, it's real sad, but some people turn that into the rapture. They say, you want to pray that you can escape because you're going to fly away. God's not looking for flyaway artists. He's looking for people that can stand. Standing. What do you put the gospel armor on for? Ephesians chapter 6. Does it say to put away? No, it says to stand. To be worthy to stand and to stand against the fiery darts of Satan. Why? You have power over him. You can cut it. You can do it. Do it. Don't allow Satan to have an inch in your life. You don't have time for it. You don't even have to say it out loud. In Jesus' name, get out of here. Get back where you came from. You don't even have to say it out loud. When you walk into a building and you have spiritual discernment, you can feel it. And you know there's something negative here. You can sense it. You don't even have to say it out loud. Order it out. Take charge. You're a child of God. Never apologize for the word of God. You know, I had a difficult time learning as a new Christian when people would come and say, I know this person has a demon. No, it's just a negative spirit. Certainly just a negative spirit. And then whenever I've counseled as a young pastor and told this person they were mistaken, you don't have an evil spirit, you just have a little problem. Then at 1 o'clock that morning, every morning for 3 mornings, I woke up with an anvil weighing a ton in my chest. And ordered it in the name of Jesus out, and then laughed myself silly at myself for thinking there could be such a thing, you know. The second time it happened, I didn't laugh quite as hard at myself. The third time, I asked God for forgiveness, and I've never had any trouble with it since then, you know. So there's not one behind every bush, and it's something you don't want to get paranoid about, okay? But you live in a real world, and there's a war between Satan and the Lord Jesus Christ. You've chosen sides. Make sure you're able to stand and that you're worthy and that you can do, all right? No wet noodles, please. We all have our moments and we all had bad moments at times, but pick each other up and plow just a little deeper next time and it won't happen. All right, Heavenly Father, thank you, Father, for the privilege of serving you. Thank you, Father, for capable people, for people that can do. Thank you, Father, for leading, giving us that power and that authority to be gentle and to exercise that in love and with love, your love, Father, in Jesus' precious name. Amen.
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0: Now, it could be that if you wanted to give a love offering, 50 cents... Okay, and I'm saying that because there was one person one time only had two mites. That's all she had. And she gave that. That's a love offering. That wasn't a tithe. And God said that woman gave more than all those money bags over there that are falling in. She gave more because she gave all that she had. So Don't let them rankle you or cause your children to go without food just because they wear a collar, maybe turned around, or claim to be a reverend. There's nothing reverend about somebody that will take a single mom and rob her babies. I've got a name for somebody like that. I don't think our congregation would appreciate it, but my congregation is familiar enough with this old combat marine. They know what I think about a preacher that would do that. Tyrone from Texas. In Ezekiel, where it says we will be able to cross over and help our relatives, I want to know where will they be and will they be aware of their surroundings? Oh, you bet they will be. They're in the millennium age, okay? And they're right where, you know, we just finished Ezekiel and it showed you the outlay. But those that are misplaced temporarily trying to make their mind up whether they're going to be in the eternity or go to hell, you can go help them. You know, don't let that be a surprise to you that you can go help them. We just finished the first epistle of John. What did God say about intercessory prayer? He says, do it. Help them. And help that brother. Help that friend. Help that neighbor. Pray for them. You know, God, it is God's will that all come to repentance. He doesn't get any pleasure out of sending anybody to hell, but he has to. Okay. But if there's any possibility, he wants them to be maintained. So they're there in the millennium age. And Christ kind of told us in the parable, and it is a parable of the rich man and Lazarus in Luke 16. Kind of what that would be like. Reread it. Tony from Virginia, what scripture says the famine of the last days would be for the word of God instead of food? Amos chapter 8, verse 11. Amos chapter 8, verse 11. I think it's 11. Lois from Georgia, is butter a good food? It's the only thing I'll eat when it, you know, good old fresh butter is the, you know, you can kind of, a lot of people like to use imitations of this and imitation of that and imitation of something else. And synthetic sometimes don't dissolve too quickly. And sometimes you can get, sometimes we use those synthetics to patch an inner tube when we get it flat on our car. So sometimes those synthetics cannot be too healthy. Okay. I can remember back prior to World War II, was it? Or during World War II, when you got margarine and then you got a little package of yellow coloring and you mixed it in to where it looked like butter. It wasn't. And they claim that changed a lot of people's sexuality. Now, did it? I don't know. But something sure did, didn't it? Anyway, is butter a good food? You bet. It's the real thing. That's what I'm for, is the real thing. I am a realist. Judy from Georgia, what is a religious spirit? Boy, you could, you know, it's according to, religion covers a lot of ground. I'm glad Christianity is not a religion. It's a reality, okay? There's the Holy Spirit, and there's Satan's spirit. Even it is a religion. Satan has a religion. So each individual has a spirit. I have a spirit. You have a spirit. And we can utilize that spirit in communicating with people, good or bad. Okay? So a religious spirit is not necessarily, I mean, you're opening up a whole field there of how many religions are there in the world. And are they good or bad? If it's a religion that likes to kill innocent people, it's a wicked, evil spirit, okay? And so forth. I think that's Lois, okay, from South Carolina. In regards to the rapture that people refer to, the dead in Christ shall be called first. Please explain. Well, God is the God of the living. You don't think they're out here in some hole in the ground, do you? And as it is written in 2 Corinthians chapter 5, verse 7 and 8, to be absent from the flesh is to be present with the Lord. They're with him. Now, if they're already with him, did they go second? I mean, just think about it a minute. If they're already with the Lord, did they go first or did they go second? We're still here and they're there. I call that first. Ryan from Texas, I have a staff member who is grieving over her child who was born with Down syndrome. Any thoughts or scripture to let her know this is not a curse from God or something she might have done that God's punishing her for? We I've always noticed parents that receive a handicapped child, and then in our earth today, we pollute the atmosphere. We have toxic imbalances in almost everything. And it's nothing she did. But when this happens, I've always noticed that it happens to some of the best people in the world. They're kind, they're loving, and they love that child, and that child loves back. So you tell her that the Lord has given her a beautiful gift and to thank the Lord for it. Yeah, sure. But in its innocency, you know, it will, that child will do much good. But don't get on a guilt trip because of it. Praise God. And, you know, we have to play, I'm a realist. We have to play the hand we're dealt. And God deals the hands, basically. But then, you know, we do pollute this earth, and we have things like this happen. But it's no one individual's fault, and it's certainly not a curse. God loves those little children, and God loves your staff member. You tell them I love them also. It's going to be okay. Lois from Maryland. You said the tribulation was shortened to 5 months. I read that the two witnesses will be here longer. Is there a contradiction in this, or am I not following it correctly? If one thing is shortened, everything is shortened. If God shortens time, why? Because God is always fair. If he shortens the negative time, he will shorten the positive time so that it all comes out at the same point in time. We know that he promised he would shorten the time in Mark chapter 13. He said, if I don't shorten the time, there won't be any flesh saved. But that's how convincing that the spurious Messiah is. So naturally, if he shortens everything as he did to a five-month period in Revelation chapter 9, that's as it is in accordance. But always remember this, the Two witnesses were given 1,260 days. That's daylight. The devil is given 42 months. Both of those are 3.5 years. But solar is longer than moons. So the two witnesses still have a little bit of an edge, okay, because of the rotation. Christian from Arkansas. Christine from Arkansas. Where in the Bible does it talk about the armament of God? The gospel armor, I'm going to assume you're thinking of that God states his children must wear, you will find in the 6th chapter of Ephesians. And why do you put the gospel armor on? It has one purpose, so that you can stand against the fiery darts of Satan when he comes as the spurious Messiah. Okay? You don't have any problem. It's a breeze, piece of cake for God's own. Okay? Glenda from Minnesota. A voodoo man put a curse on my family. How can we get this curse off? Hey, you know, you're a Christian family. The voodoo man cannot put a curse on you. He doesn't have that kind of power. He'd like to make you think he can. In the name of Jesus Christ, you order his little tricks right back upon him. Ricochet like a bullet and hit him right where it hurts, okay? Don't let somebody do that to you. You have Christ, you have the power, you have the victory. Bounce it back to him, that evil spirit. In Jesus' name, may it be over for you, and it is done. Okay, we're in a battle, a war, and we win always in Christ. I'm out of time. Hey, I love you all a lot because why? You love the Lord, you love his word. Most of all, God loves you for it. We are brought to you by your tithes and offerings. If we've help us keep coming to you. Won't you do that? Bless God, and know what? He will always bless you. Now, most important, this. Stay in his word. Every day in his word, even with trouble, it's still a good day. You know why? Because Jesus, Yeshua, he is the living word.
1: 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Thank you for watching today's program, and God bless you.

this has been a long time. I've been promising a children's book. This is a book that will help a parent teach their child exactly what God's Word states. Now, this was done by a very good friend and student of this chapel. We have given it, if you would, a binder whereby if there is a page that you feel is too far advanced for your children, then by all means you should remove that particular page. It is done in a material that is even washable, and it takes you step by step into instructing a child what does God's Word say. And I think you will find it extremely helpful. It is item number 4414.

0: Welcome to the Shepherd's Chapel Network Family Bible Study Hour with Pastor Arnold Murray. Wisdom is understanding God's Word. Pastor Murray's unique teaching approach brings God's Word alive with meaning as he takes you on a chapter-by-chapter, verse-by-verse study of God's letter to you, the Bible. And now, here is Dennis Murray.
1: Good day to you. God bless you. Welcome to Shepherd's Chapel. Welcome to this Family Bible Study Hour. Ready to get back into our Father's Word here at the Chapel, this beautiful prophetic book of Psalms. We invite you to get your Bible and join us today if you'd care to. We're going to pick it up, Psalm 27, verse 1. And if ever there were a psalm that you want to remember, if it feels like things just not going right in your life, that Satan's winning. And we're even going to see prophetically that this psalm points to the day of Jacob's trouble. That's when the elect will be going through the tribulation of Antichrist, if you will, although there's going to be no tribulation for us. We know who he is, and we're going to stand and witness against him in the name of our Lord Jesus Christ. But when things aren't going well and it feels like you just need a place to hide, your Heavenly Father is there for you, and you can take refuge there in him. It doesn't matter where you are, and don't think physical here. I'm not talking about a physical location that you can go to and go in and hide from the enemy. I'm talking about wherever you are, whenever you are, in a spiritual sense, you can take refuge in your Heavenly Father anytime, anywhere, and he's there for you. And if you're working to help him accomplish his plan, he's going to give you what you need to accomplish what it is that needs to be done. Don't ever forget. So a psalm of assurance, a psalm of David. We ask that word of wisdom in Yeshua Jesus' precious name. Father, we ask you to open eyes, open ears this day. Psalm 27, verse 1. The Lord is my light. And of course, Jesus in the New Testament, John chapter 8, verse 12, said, I am the light of the world. He who follows me will not walk in darkness, and I will give you the light of life, meaning eternal life. And my salvation, there's only one. Whom shall I fear? The Lord is the strength of my life, and of whom shall I be afraid? And the answer to that is absolutely no one. In Matthew chapter 10, verse 28, we're taught not to fear those who can kill our flesh life, but fear he who is able to destroy both your flesh and your soul in hell. And that is only one entity, and that's your Heavenly Father. But you have no need to fear him if you love and serve him. Rather, though, take from that you shouldn't be afraid of what anyone can do to your flesh body. And we are talking about flesh here. The word life in that verse, I would have bet a dollar to a donut that it was nephesh in the Hebrew language, which is your soul. It's not, though. It's the Hebrew word kai, which means flesh. And so this psalm is about while we are here in the flesh, while the Antichrist is here on earth, the day of Jacob's trouble. This word strength is maoz, whereas usually strength would be the same word in the Hebrew that the word rock is often translated from, which is zur. This word, though, strength, is maoz, and it means defense. But more importantly, it also means a fortified place. And if the Lord is your fortified place, when things get rough, you can go to him and take refuge in that fortified place. Don't ever forget. Verse 2. When the wicked, even mine enemies and my foes, came upon me to eat my flesh, they stumbled and fell. And back in Psalm 14, I believe it was, verse 4, we had the man of the earth there, Antichrist. And it stated there that he will eat God's children like bread. And through usury, even in the four hidden dynasties, that is being done somewhat today. You don't enjoy the fruits of your labors because Satan and his cronies are taking everything that you can possibly make through usury. If you are unwise enough to get caught up in usury, I hope you're not. If you are, work every day. Take a positive step to get out of that situation. To eat up my flesh also could be translated to pursue me with evil speaking. And I'll assure you that when the one world political system and the locust army and Satan is here as Antichrist, they will be pursuing you and speaking evil of you. But that's all right. We can handle it. Verse 3, though an host should encamp against me, my heart shall not fear. Though war should rise against me, in this will I be confident.

I'll be bold and trust in my Heavenly Father. And you know, David was a heck of a warrior, and he should have been. In Psalm 18:34, you remember that God taught David's hands to make war. And there were times when David was a younger fellow, he had a little ragtag army of 200 to 400 that were taking on the armies of Saul and all of Israel, literally thousands of troops. So, and never once was David afraid of the enemy. And that's because he put his trust and his confidence in the Lord. More than once, God delivered David just as it seemed like it was impossible that there could be a way out. And God gave him that way out, so David learned to trust. And David, we're talking about a physical warrior. Today we have a spiritual war, and that there is a spiritual war going on at this time. It's between our Heavenly Father and Satan. And what do you need to equip yourself with for the spiritual war that lies ahead? Well, you can read about it in Ephesians chapter 6. It's called the gospel armor. You girt yourself about with the word of God, with truth, in other words, with the helmet of salvation, and your feet shod with the gospel, the good news of the gospel. And, of course, the most important part, in my opinion, the shield, which, of course, is Jesus Christ. That's what allows you to stand against the fiery darts of Satan. You need that gospel armor on in place to stand through the day of Jacob's trouble. Verse 4, one thing, or the first thing, have I desired of the Lord, that will I seek after, that I may dwell in the house of the Lord all the days of my life, to behold, or to gaze, the beauty of the Lord, and to inquire in his temple. And this, of course, I'd mentioned in our last lesson that I believe Psalm 26, 27, 28, and 29 were written at a time that David was on the lam from his own son Absalom. Absalom tried to take the throne of Israel away from his father David, rather than have a civil war in Jerusalem and the streets run with blood. David and a few hundred loyal, trusted friends and supporters went across Jordan on the east side and were hiding out there. This indicating that David, seeking and wanting to dwell in the house of the Lord all the days of his life, because he's separated at this time from Jerusalem, to inquire in his temple. This word inquire in the Hebrew is bakar. And it means literally to plow. And you've heard Pastor Arnold Murray and myself say many, many times that when we're getting ready to study God's Word, we're going to hook them up and plow deep. And that literally, I think, is what this means in the Scriptures, was to meditate, to learn His Word and meditate upon it, and to plow in His Word deep. Verse 4. For in the time of trouble, and I hope you think also that this means and is the time of Jacob's trouble, the tribulation of Antichrist for many, he shall hide or protect me in his pavilion. The Lord is going to hide and protect me in his pavilion, or his dwelling, you could translate this. In the secret, or the hiding place, of his tabernacle shall he hide me. He shall set me up upon a rock. And of course, that to set is to lift me up on a rock. And of course, that rock, our rock, from which we won't waver, we won't fall, of course, is Jesus Christ. And again, try not to think of this as a physical dwelling that you can go into and hide. I want you to key on spiritual, that no matter where you are, I don't care if you're in prison about to be delivered up before the Antichrist, you can take refuge in the dwelling of your Heavenly Father. He's there for you. You can count on him. I want to go

1. This know also, that in the last days, that's the generation of the fig tree, we're in those days right now, beloved, perilous times shall come. Are you ready for trouble? That's what our subject was in verse 5 there in Psalm 27, the day of trouble. They're coming, verse 2. This is what it's going to be like just about that time. For men shall be lovers of their own selves. They tell me that some of them love themselves so much that they make pictures of themselves and send them on the internet. Covetous, that means they want what other people have even though they didn't earn it. Boasters, proud, blasphemers, disobedient to parents, unthankful, unholy. Does that sound anything like things are going today? If you don't think so, you need to watch the evening news because it's scary. And we're taught, and I don't think there's any wonder that it's a particularly evil generation that we live in, a generation that turns things upside down. They try and make you believe what's right is wrong and what's wrong is right. And it's because one-third of God's children followed Satan in the first earth age. How fitting that they would also be here on earth when the Antichrist will appear. Will they follow God this time, or will they follow Satan? More on the people of today's time, verse 3. Without natural affection, in other words, they're hard-hearted toward their own family. Truce breakers, false accusers, incontinent, that means they have no self-control at all. And you see that. I mentioned usury a moment ago. This generation, it seems, has no self-control when it comes to spending. They want immediate self-gratification. And if that means taking a credit card with a 25% interest rate, so be it. As long as I can afford the monthly payment, let's go. Giddy up. Fierce, despisers of those that are good. Open season on Christians. They scoff and mock at those who do believe. Verse 4, traitors, heady-minded, this means they're puffed up in themselves, lovers of pleasures more than lovers of God. They leave God out of their life completely. And if you want to leave God out of the equation in your life, don't expect any blessings. But I wanted to go there so that we could see the tie-in between the fact that it's a time of trouble that we're talking about, and it is in the last time. We're talking about when Antichrist will be here, and where is it that you can go to take refuge when you need it? Verse 6. And now shall mine head be lifted up above mine enemies round about me. Therefore will I offer in his tabernacle sacrifices of joy. At the time of David, these would have been peace or thank offerings. Today, the offering that our Father wants is our love, Hosea chapter 6, verse 6 will document. I will sing, yea, I will sing praises unto the Lord, and always thank him for eyes to see and ears to hear, if you have been given them. But this, I will sing, yea, I will sing. Those who wait on the Lord and don't worship the Antichrist, as it's written in Revelation chapter 15, verse 3, the overcomers, as they're called there, will be singing the song of Moses, those who are victorious and overcome the tribulation of Antichrist. Verse 7. Hear, this word is shama in the Hebrew. It means to hear with understanding, or it also can mean to hear attentively, which is what David is asking. O Lord, when I cry with my voice, have mercy also upon me and answer me. Hear my prayer and answer. And he always does. He has an angel that watches over his elect, is anointed, if you will. It's written of in Matthew chapter 18, verse 10.

0: And it starts out there that be careful that you don't mess with any of these little ones, because their angel has the face of God at all time. I believe wholeheartedly that each and every one of God's elect has a guardian angel that's got God's attention anytime that he needs it, and he answers and pays attention. Many times when someone tries to harm one of his anointed, something terrible happens to those who would bring harm to God's anointed. He said, "Touch not mine anointed." And as it's written in the Song of Moses also, that the apple of his eye, and if you mess with one of God's elect, it's like you touch the apple of his eye. That means that's like poking your finger in God's eyes. Not a very smart thing to do. Verse 8. When thou saidest, "Seek ye my face." Now wait a minute, where did God say that? Well, that's the problem here. He didn't say this. This is in italics. "When thou saidest," that's not in the Torah. That's not in the manuscripts. Let's read this verse as it should be. "Seek ye my face." He said it right here. "My heart said unto thee, thy face, Lord, will I seek." And as David was about to turn the throne over to his son Solomon, he told his son Solomon in 1 Chronicles chapter 28, verse 9, he said, "Son, the Lord knows your heart and your mind. And if you seek him, he will be found of you. But if you forsake him, he will cast you off forever." I hope you seek the face of the Lord. You know, that's another one of the rewards of those who overcome the tribulation of Antichrist. You'll have access to the Lord in the millennial temple. It's written in Ezekiel chapter 44. Only the Zadok have the privilege of ministering with Christ for the 1,000 years of the millennium. Verse 9. "Hide not thy face far from me. Put not thy servant away in anger. Thou hast been my help. Leave me not, neither forsake me, O God of my salvation." And that happens only if you cause it to happen. If you're loving and serving him, he will never leave you. He will never forsake you. Verse 10. And note too there that of having his face, "Hide not thy face far from me," that also I think has to do with Matthew 18:10, where your angel, if you're one of his elect, has the face of God at any time. So he's not going to hide his face from you. Verse 10. "When my father and my mother forsake me, then the Lord will take me up," or gather me up. Now, this should have brought to mind Mark chapter 13, verse 12, where mother will betray daughter, father will betray son, and vice versa to death. Whose death? The death is the devil, and his role is Antichrist. And they're going to be coming to him and saying, "Oh, Antichrist," they think he's Jesus, is the reason they're doing it. "They love you. You're their family. But they want you to believe that he is Christ as well." So they're going to be going and saying, "Oh, please, Lord, help my son over here. He's been studying with that shepherd's chapel." You know, those people who teach the Antichrist comes first, and he's deceived. Help him, please. That's when you're going to be delivered up and witness against the Antichrist. 11, "Teach," or "direct me thy way, O Lord, and lead me in a plain," or a right and simple, "path because of mine enemies." Now this is good. I like this. "Teach me thy way." And you know, as long as your way is God's way, in other words, your will is the same as God's will, you're inaccessible to evil. Why? Because God is inaccessible to evil, and if you're trusting and serving him, he's going to protect you. You have that pavilion, that dwelling we talked about in verse 5, that you can go into to take refuge at any time. take me up. I like gather me up, if you will. More on that in a minute. Verse 11, we got that one. Let's go with verse 12. Deliver me not over unto the will of mine enemies, for false witnesses are risen up against me, and such as breathe out cruelty. This word breathe, check it out, is to be puffing. And we talked back in Psalm 10, verse 5, about the man of the earth, Antichrist, would be puffing at God's children. A false witness, it's written in Proverbs chapter 6, verse 16 and 17, that there are six things that God hates. One of those things that he hates is a false witness. And yea, the seventh is an abomination, those who sow discord among the brethren. God hates false witnesses. Verse, and cruelty, that last word in that verse could be translated injustice. Verse 13, I had fainted unless I had believed to see the goodness of the Lord in the land of the living. Now that verse got butchered in the translation. You know, that's why I think it's important that everyone be familiar with that letter in the original King James Version 1611 Bible that states and explains that they did the best job they could translating it, but to check it out yourself. And this is one verse that certainly needs help. And let me read this the way I believe this verse should have been translated. As you note again, the first phrase is in italics. That means it was added to ease the reading for the English reader. It wasn't in the original manuscript. So let's read this the way I think it should be translated. I had believed that I shall see the goodness of the Lord in the land of the living. And the living here in the Hebrew is kai. We had that word back in verse 1 as life, and it means in the flesh. So goodness, of course, of the Lord you can enjoy even today in his blessings, if you will. Verse 14, wait, and this could be translated to bind yourself to the Lord. Be of good courage. We can be of good courage because we have confidence and faith in our Heavenly Father. And he shall strengthen thine heart. He can give you courage and backbone when you need it. Wait, I say, on the Lord. Be courageous and ready to stand in place with that gospel armor on. And if you have all the ingredients of that gospel armor, knowledge of God's word being one of those, girt with the word of God, then you're prepared to stand against the Antichrist. But the Lord is going to be with us. And if we wait, and I did say this word wait means more to bind yourself to, but if we take the other meaning of wait, meaning we're not going to worship the first Antichrist, the first Christ to appear, which is the Antichrist, we're going to wait for the second, and what a reward that will be. We won't have to be ashamed and praying for mountains to fall on us like many supposed Christians who've gone to church every Sunday in their life, and they occupied a place on the pew, and they heard the same salvation message over and over and over and over, and they were never taught God's word. They're going to be deceived. The whole world is going to worship Antichrist, as it's written in Revelation chapter 13, except those who are written in the Lamb's book of life. That's the way it's coming down. So that psalm, I hope you'll jot it down on a page in the front of your Bible or in the back of your Bible and put a note, need assurance, and then write Psalm 27, because that psalm certainly should give you comfort and strength, even in the time, the perilous times leading up to the last days and, of course, that tribulation of Antichrist. Okay, Psalm 28, a prayer for punishment of the wicked. It is also a psalm of David. Let's go with it. Psalm 28, verse 1. Unto thee will I cry, or I'll call out to you by name, O Lord, my rock. Be not silent to me. Hear and answer, in other words. Lest if thou be silent to me, I become like them that go down into the pit. If I start to lose confidence in you, Father, I will be no better than those who are going to go into the lake of fire, is what this verse is saying, basically. In other words, them are those that don't believe in God. They don't have any, they have no confidence in God whatsoever. They're the ones that leave him out of their life completely. David's saying, don't let me become like them. 2. Hear the voice of my supplications. A supplication is an earnest prayer or request. When I cry unto thee, when I lift up my hands toward thy holy oracle. This word, lifting up hands, of course, means in prayer. And an oracle, as it's utilized here, by the way, this phrase or word, oracle, is only used in the Psalms, 1st and 2nd Kings, and also 1st and 2nd Chronicles. And it has several meanings. The oracle, as it's referred to in Kings and Chronicles, is talking about the Holy of Holies, where the Ark of the Covenant was kept in the temple, or in the, even if that were the or the Mosaic Tabernacle, as the case may be. The oracle also means a speaking place from which God expresses his will, and therefore that word oracle is used, oracle meaning to speak. Verse 3, draw me not away with the wicked. This word wicked is rasha, and it can be even the wicked one, which of course is Satan, or in his role as Antichrist. And with the workers of iniquity, which speak peace to their neighbors, but mischief is in their hearts. There isn't going to be a captivity. That's what they said in the time of Jeremiah, Jeremiah chapter 6, verse 14. The false prophets were saying, peace, peace, peace. We hear it today, even in the recent news, current events. Peace, peace, peace. We're gonna create peace ourselves. I tell you, beloved, there will be no peace until the Prince of Peace returns. That's our Lord and Savior Jesus Christ at the beginning of the second advent. But they speak peace to their neighbors, but mischief is in their hearts. Those today, we have false prophets as well. They tell you from the pulpits that should be teaching God's word that you don't need to study the book of Revelation. You're going to be gone. You're going to fly away in the rapture. And that's lies. It's not in God's word. That's their mischief, is that they're misleading God's children. Unfortunately, they're misleading many of them right into a spiritual bed with Satan. Verse 4, give them according to their deeds. Give them what they deserve, and according to the wickedness of their endeavors or their practices. Give them after the work of their hands. Render to them their desert. Give them what they deserve. And he will. Revelation chapter 18, verse 6, that harlot sister Babylon, you know what she gets when it comes to God's wrath being poured out? She gets a double portion, so she gets exactly what she deserves. Galatians chapter 6, verse 7 states, be not deceived, God will not be mocked. And whatsoever a man sows, that shall he also reap. So we all get exactly what we deserve. And for some, that may or may not be punishment. That could be rewards if you love your father and you're serving him. In this case, David is praying that the wicked and the evil get what's coming to them. That's not going to be rewards. It's going to be chastisement and punishment. Verse 5, because they regard not the works of the Lord, nor the operation of his hands, he shall destroy them and not build them up. In 2 Samuel chapter 7, we see a contrast here is what I'm pointing out, that God promised to build David's house up. Here David is asking God to tear down the dwellings of Absalom, who David is on the run from as he writes this psalm, as well as Antichrist. And Antichrist in particular, as he sets up his dwelling, his throne, if you will, on the north side of the temple, as it's written in Isaiah chapter 14 that he will do, God's going to tear it down, you can bet on it, when he cleanses Jerusalem once again. That happens at the second advent, and that's when Jesus pours out the wrath of God, and Jerusalem will be cleansed. That means Antichrist's throne comes down and into the bottomless pit he goes throughout the millennium. So we'll come back and finish this prayer for the punishment of the wicked and pick up our next psalm as well in our next lecture. We got a short message. We'll ask you to listen a moment, won't you please?
1: 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As it's written in Revelation chapter 13, verse 8, many will be deceived. There is no need for you to be deceived. 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
0: Welcome back. We're glad you could join back with us. Let's have the 800 number, please. 800-643-4645. That number good throughout Puerto Rico, the U.S., and Canada. If you're listening by shortwave or studying via the Internet and not able to use that 800 number, your announcer at the end of the hour will give you our mailing address. If you have a biblical question that you'd like to phone in or you could write in, feel free to do so. And please don't ask questions, though, about a specific individual, denomination, or organization by name. They won't make the air if you do, because we don't address others by name. Serves no purpose. We'll let God's Word do the teaching, the correcting, and the healing, fully capable of all three. Do keep your questions of a biblical nature. That's the purpose of this program, is to study God's Word. And, you know, we get letters all the time from people, you know, I meant to call in a question, but lo and behold, somebody asked the question. So we learn a lot by the question and answer section. And if it seems like we cover the same questions too often, please be patient. You know, we have new viewers. We send out between 500 and 600 free introductory offers every day here from Shepherd's Chapel. That's new people that we're hearing from for the very first time. So if it appears that the questions appear repetitively, please be patient and understand that we have to teach on different levels, and you have to bring the young ones along as well as to teach the ones that have been around the block a few times, not their first rodeo. Got a prayer request? We can do away with the 800 number. You don't need an address or a telephone. Your Heavenly Father is there for you 24/7, and I hope that's something that you'll hang on to out of that Psalm 27 that we covered today. He's there for you, and He's a place that you can go. I don't care how bad things get, how tough they get, He's there for you. And if you call out to Him, He's there to protect you, to give you a place to hide if you need it. Think spiritual. We do have these prayer requests, Father. We come united as one in the name of your Son, Jesus Christ. Father, we ask you to look upon these. You know their needs, problem, marriages, illnesses, Father. You know, if it is your will, a special blessing on each of these. We also remember our military troops and lift them up in prayer who are in harm's way around the world, Father. Watch over, guide, direct, touch, heal in Yeshua Jesus' precious name. Amen and thank you, Father. All right, let's get to some questions. First up today, we have Don in Ohio. Good day, and God bless you and your whole ministry. Thank you for that, and God bless you as well. I'm an old ex-Air Force vet. Well, thank you for serving our country. My wife and I are blessed that we found you a few years back and that you teach the whole Bible chapter by chapter, verse by verse. We watch you 5 days a week and get our friends to watch you also. This is just to say thanks, and may the Lord keep adding to your teachings. And thank you for that, and we pray the same. My question is this. When you see a person doing something totally against the Scriptures, and you tell this person that if they continue on this same course, that they are taking the chance that they will end up in hell. But they say, I'm judging them, and when they get to that time in their life, then they will repent and get to heaven. I feel that God knows their heart and they're on a very dangerous grounds. Am I right? Well, there's nothing wrong with you warning or admonishing folks who are going down the wrong path. And anyone who does as you said and says, well, I like the path I'm on, even though I know it's wrong and wicked and evil, but I'll have time to repent just before the Lord returns. That's dangerous ground right there, I'll assure you. But there's nothing wrong with you warning others, you know, and you don't want to wear it out. If you try once to warn them and they throw it right back in your face, any further sharing of God's word is like casting your pearls before swine. If they don't care, let them go to hell. That's their choice, their prerogative. However, if you want to give them scripture to prove that you're not claiming to be the judge, go to Hebrews chapter 12, verse 23, where it states God is the judge of all and will judge everyone. And of course, you've got the great white throne judgment of Revelation chapter 20. That you could point out to them if they're accusing you of being a judge. Sue in Missouri, I know that after the great flood, and she's speaking of the flood of Noah's time to prevent any confusion, God made a promise, a covenant, that he would never again destroy the world with water. And that sign that he gave for that, for those of you who aren't familiar, was the rainbow. That was the reason God came up with or created the rainbow, was a promise to man that he would never flood the earth again with water as he did during the time of Noah's flood. But where in the Bible does it say that the next time God destroys the world that he will destroy it with fire and brimstone? The Bible does not say that God will destroy the earth with fire and brimstone. You know, the eternity is going to be right here on this rejuvenated earth. Revelation chapter 21 and 22 will document that fact. So why would God destroy where his residence? He's going to dwell here on earth in the rejuvenated earth as his throne is written, comes here in Revelation chapter 21. Now, all evil, they're called rudiments or elements in God's word in the book of Timothy. But the rudiments, they're actually evil rudiments, will be melt with fervent heat. Why? Because our God is a consuming fire. Hebrews chapter 12, verse 29. And all evil wicked will be destroyed and consumed before God's throne returns. We don't want them in the eternity. That's why in Revelation 21, along verse 3, 4, 5, it states there'll be no more tears. There'll be no more pain or sorrow or death. Why? Because Satan and his have gone into the lake of fire and will not be in the eternity. Rich from Minnesota. Hello, Pastor Dennis. How art thou? I am fine. Thank you. It's so nice to see you. Thank you. Let me get to your question. Question, when is it too late to repent? Please tell your dad, Semper Fi, for me, and God bless you and your staff. And I'm sure Pastor Arnold Murray would say, Semper Fi, right back. That kind of relates to the first question we had today. When is it too late to repent? That's why it's a dangerous game these people were playing with that first question of, yeah, I know what I'm doing is wrong, but I got plenty of time to get around to repenting, and it doesn't matter if I repent now or just before the Lord returns. And that way I can continue to enjoy myself and my evil ways. Dangerous ground. I would say, to answer your question, though, when that book is opened up at the great white throne judgment in Revelation chapter 20, it's definitely too late at that point in time, because you're going to be judged then by your works. And whatever's written down in the book by your name, that's what you're going to be judged on if you have not repented of it. Frank in California. How does a Christian pursue serving God and survive in a world that Satan gains control of more each day? Also, when a Christian is physically disabled but mentally fit, how can we serve God best and still put food on the table? Is the answer simply to have faith in God and take each day as it comes? Well, you kind of answered your own question, and that's a pretty good answer for your question. Take each day as it comes. But more direct to your first question, you know, Jesus gave us power over all of our enemies. Luke chapter 10, verses 17 and 18, in his name. So you don't have to take Satan's nonsense. You have power over it if you take control. As far as being disabled but mentally fit, you can provide the most powerful witness for Jesus Christ of anyone on earth, most likely, because when people see you in your condition, witness for Christ, they think, my goodness, the faith that one must have to have that much faith and confidence in their Lord and Savior, that they have their condition, but they still believe. There's got to be something to that. So that's what you can do. George in Rhode Island, wherever we happen to be at that time, and someone says or hears on the radio or TV that Jesus Christ is here, and I am still in the flesh, that is indication that the Antichrist is here first. Is that correct? You have it exactly right. If you are still in the flesh and someone is here on earth claiming to be Christ, it is the Antichrist. Why? Because it's written in 1 Corinthians chapter 15, verse 52, in the following verses, that immediately at that last trump, that's the seventh trump, when Jesus Christ returns in the twinkling of an eye, the corruptible must take on the incorruptible. And that means we leave our flesh body. Zechariah chapter 14 also makes a real graphic account of what happens at that point in time. But there'll be no more flesh. We'll be in our spiritual bodies. So if there's someone in front of you saying, I'm Jesus Christ, and you're in your spiritual body, you can take it to the bank. That is Jesus Christ. James in Tennessee. Will the people who have a chance to learn the truth here on earth but refuse to hear, will they have a chance in the millennium? I tried to plant seeds to some, and they tell me to shut up before they get mad. Okay, James. Well, you know, again, those are the kind that you'd be wasting your precious seed. you be casting your pearls before swine to continue that. They obviously don't care. So let them go to hell. Or maybe they'll go so low on the ladder that they'll finally look up to their Heavenly Father and realize the error of their ways. But it's not our responsibility to make people see the truth. It's our responsibility to plant those seeds. Then it's up to our Heavenly Father whether they see the truth or not. And always remember, you know, God has blinded some to seeing the truth during this period of time. So you're not going to, if God blinded them, you're not certainly going to make them see. So your job, plant seeds and then go on. Taylor in Washington and age 9. Why did Jesus die and come to life again? And Abel died, but he did not come to life again. Well, Jesus resurrected, and you can read about this in Hebrews chapter 2, verse 14. The reason he came to the earth in the flesh was to destroy he who has the power of death, that is to say, the devil. And that's exactly what Jesus did when he resurrected. And that may be a little much for a 9-year-old, but ask your mom and dad to help you understand what resurrection is. And God brought Jesus back to life to defeat death. Because, you see, if Jesus had been just like Abel, and he stayed in the grave, the tomb, if you will, then death would not have been defeated. Death would have been victorious. Satan would have won. But that's, you know, God's plan for salvation was his son, Jesus Christ. And of course, if he had not resurrected, there would be no salvation or eternal life. Mickey in Ohio. We used to believe in the rapture, but we know better now. Amongst so many more things. God bless and thank you. You're welcome, and we're happy you're studying the Word. Also, will we be given flesh bodies during the millennium? No. You're missing something there, because as we said just a moment ago, as soon as Christ returns at that seventh trump, there is no more flesh, and we will not be given a flesh body in the millennium, but we have something so much better indeed, and that, of course, is our spiritual body. Flesh bodies get old. Flesh bodies become sick oftentimes, and spiritual bodies don't. Time, age has no effect on a spiritual body. So when you get into the millennium and hopefully into the eternity, you don't want to be in a flesh body. You want to be in your spiritual body. Gary from Texas, and thank you for your kind comments. Question, can you explain what the book of Obadiah is all about? Well, you know, that's a lot. Obadiah is a short book, Gary, but, you know, I can't take time here in this little bit of time we have with your question to explain the whole book of Obadiah. So please be a little more specific with your question. Laimi, I believe is the pronunciation, L-A-I-M-I, you know who you are, from Texas. I have my son in prison for drugs and DWI sentence, 9 years, because previous 3 times before for the same old offenses. Question, if he gets out, should I take him back home again like before? I'm 81 years old. He says he has recovered. Do they get drugs in prison? I pray and pray for an answer. Well, you know, Laimi, and to answer your question, unfortunately, try as they might to keep drugs out of the prisons, it's my understanding that there are a lot of drugs in prison. That's the reason they have restrictions on so many restrictions on what you can send to people in prison or take to people in prison. But Laimi, you know, you've done your best to raise your son, and he obviously is an adult at this time. And my recommendation to you would be to tell your son if and when he gets out that you're no longer going to be an enabler for him, that he needs to move on down the road, find a job, and support himself instead. You know, you're 81 years old. My goodness, you know, you have enough challenges in life as it is at the ripe old age of 81 without having to put up with a son who is just nothing but trouble. Now, it's not to say you have to disown him or anything else. Just don't enable him. If he comes home and lives into your roof and you're paying all the bills and he's got money coming in from somewhere or from you most likely to buy drugs and alcohol, then you're enabling him. Tell him to go get a job. It'll be good for him. He'll grow up. Gloria from Georgia. And thank you and your staff for the wonderful works. You're welcome, and thanks for remembering our staff. My question concerns a conversation between myself and my husband. He says the sixth-day creation was not the same as the creation in the garden with Adam and Eve, meaning was the female of the sixth-day generation created the same as Eve, in other words, taken from the male's rib? And no, I don't think so. It's not written specifically, but in Genesis 1:27 states, "So God made man in his own image, male and female created he them." And that indicates to me that he actually created the woman and the man at the same time, if you will, or relatively close to the same time. Russ from, I believe that's Arkansas, yeah. Thank you for your comments. Dennis said he uses the Moffat Bible sometimes. Would that help me understand the word better? And Moffat is extremely good with pronouns. And for you that don't know, in particularly the Hebrew language, the words he, she, and it, pronouns, are all the same Hebrew word. And therefore, sometimes they're translated right, sometimes not so right. In other words, when you see the abomination of desolation standing where it ought not, Moffat translate that, when you see the abomination of desolation standing where he ought not, referring to the Antichrist. Moffat also has a little bit different take on the chronological order. I like the Moffat because if I'm reading and studying in the King James Version Bible and something just won't click for some reason, Moffat sometimes, if you read his translation, it kind of just a little bit of a turn on a different wording and clicks, and then you understand more clearly. Shirlene from Ohio. I want to say thanks and thank you for that. I've started. Question: we know God is the God of light, but does that include the moon as well? Well, the moon emits no light of its own, Shirlene. The moon, it lights up at night, but what you're seeing is not light emitting from the moon itself. It's light emitting from the sun reflecting off of the moon. And so the moon, all prophecies in God's word concerning Satan and his are in moons or lunar dates. And as you said, though, we're children of light and all prophecies of God are in solar. Nidra from Louisiana. If catfish are raised in a sanitary pond and only feed their food, wouldn't they be a clean animal to eat? And Leviticus chapter 11, verse 10 tells us it has to have fins and scales. Catfish don't have scales. They have fins, but not scales. They're bottom feeders, and a catfish will eat a dead catfish that falls to the bottom of your sanitary pond. They are scavengers, in other words, unclean food. I'm out of time. I love you all a great deal because you enjoy studying God's word in depth. You know what? It makes his day when he looks down and he sees you studying his word. We are brought to you by your tithes and offerings. If we've helped you, Help us keep coming to you and to reach out to others who are lost in this world of darkness. Most important this, beloved, you stay in His Word every day. Every day in your Father's Word is a good day. Do you know why? Because Jesus, Yeshua, He is the living Word.
1: 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Once again, that's Shepherd's Chapel, Post Office Box 416, Gravett, Arkansas 72736. 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Thank you for watching today's program, and God bless you.

The Book of Ezekiel. What a fantastic study, this Book of Ezekiel. The Book of Ezekiel that covers, if you would, those vehicles, those circular disc. In the Hebrew, it states very clearly that that whirlwind with the color amber traced back to the Hebrew, highly polished bronze. What an exciting thing that God's Word informs us on all things. Ezekiel, one of my favorite prophets of the Bible, probably more written, not probably, but absolutely more written on what will happen in the millennium age than even the book of Revelation. Ezekiel guiding you through it, what God will expect at the final battle, Armageddon and Haman Gog, recorded in this great prophecy. I know you're going to enjoy it, the book of Ezekiel.

0: Welcome to the Shepherd's Chapel Network Family Bible Study Hour with Pastor Arnold Murray. Wisdom is understanding God's Word. Pastor Murray's unique teaching approach brings God's Word alive with meaning as he takes you on a chapter-by-chapter, verse-by-verse study of God's letter to you, the Bible. And now here is Pastor Arnold Murray.
1: Day to you. God bless you. Say, welcome to the Shepherd's Chapel. Welcome to this family Bible study hour. We're going to do something a little different today. We're going to do questions and just visit throughout the hour. Rather than starting a new book here at this time, but when I come back from documentary, we'll be doing the great book of Ruth, and I hope you'll enjoy it. Our Father's Word answers so very many questions in everyday life. That's why he said, with faith, it's very possible and easy to please God. But without faith, it's impossible. You know, some people seem like they want to make their life a lot more complicated when if you just talk to him and let him know you love him. And study his word for whatever your appetite is. Some people like to study a lot. Some people, their retention period is maybe 15 minutes only, and then they have to take a break before they can retain any more scripture or more truth. But whatever it is, that's fine, no problem. Different people have different appetites, and that doesn't mean one is worse than another. That's just the way it is, and that's the way God gives us gifts. And to study his word and to improve our lives and to mostly have his blessings in your life. It never hurts if things are really going bad. Is Satan attacking you? It's possible. But after all, Christ gave you power over him. Why would you put up with it? When something negative comes along, stomp it. Get rid of it in the name of Christ. Throw it out. You don't have to put up with it. And look to the positive. And that's the positive is always God's word, and he does answer that prayer. So we're just going to kick along here and take some questions that you all have called in. And I got quite a stack of them here, and we'll see what we can do with them. This is old Doug from California. What is salvation? Question. I keep getting different stories from different churches. Well, now we can tell by the question. This is probably a new Christian or a person wishing to be a Christian. What is salvation? Well, salvation is the job of Christ. What is his name? Jesus. What does Jesus refer to in the manuscripts? Yeshua. And what does Yeshua mean? It means Yahweh, our Father's Savior. It's what Jesus does. Jesus saves you when you believe upon him and when you accept him. And then as you accept him, you begin, as your faith in him strengthens, you begin to follow his ways. And you will find his advice and counsel is better than any you can buy or attain in this world. You want to be careful listening to the advice of people. Some people always, when you seek advice from, and here I'm digressing, perhaps some will say, If you move to a new part of the country, if you want to ask questions, go to the most successful farmer, rancher, or business person in your line, whatever it is you're about to go into, and ask your questions there. Don't go down on the corner to the Spit and Whittle Club. Okay, they got more advice than you can shake a stick at. But then you might ask, instead of being real successful, what are they doing down here spitting and whittling? You know, it kind of, you know, you want to use the mind a little bit to get your good advice. You get your best advice, though, from Almighty God, from his word. And it will tell you how to attain that salvation. Of course, John 3:16 makes it so easy that God so loved this world that he gave his only begotten son, that is the Savior, that those that would believe on him. So belief on him is very important. As a matter of fact, he says that's all it takes, because whosoever believeth on him shall not perish, but have eternal life. In other words, you're heaven bound and you've got it made. That's what salvation is. But there is so much good goes with salvation. It is his blessings. For when you follow him, he kind of kicks the bigger rocks out of the road. That's a figure of speech, you know, for country people. But what it means, he'll see that not too much trouble that you don't need will happen. He kind of helps take care of you. As you begin to walk in your Christian life, you're going to have a lot of old friends and so forth that might give you some problems. But I want to give you a gift. I want to give you a scripture. 1 Corinthians chapter 10, verse 13. And don't ever forget that scripture. It will help you in your daily life. What does it say? It says that nothing will ever happen to you that isn't common to all people. In other words, it happens to all of us. And God will never tempt you or allow you to be tempted more than you can bear, stand. And the most beautiful part of it is when you get right down tough, with tough love, to see that you can handle that temptation, it is followed in closing the verse, he will always show you a way out. And that's his promise, and it is true. And it will strengthen you and help you in many conditions. Okay, Peggy from Kentucky. When you call up a television ministry and ask them for prayer, should that ministry send them letters asking them for money all the time? I have a friend who did that, and they are getting letters all the time. Those people won't leave them alone. Well, you know, it is well and good, and it's good to ask for prayer. But always remember this, God doesn't send out beggars. You know, it is some ministries, and this is why I'm so popular, winning friends and influencing people. But when someone takes advantage of someone that needs prayer to make them think money will cause God, money to the church will cause God to answer that prayer, that's false. That is just untrue. And any ministry that puts that trip on a person is nothing but a bunch of beggars. Okay, now like I say, I know that's why I'm so well loved by some people, but it's true. Don't mess around with beggars. I mean, if you have to help a beggar, that's fine, but don't expect them. That's about as bad as expecting the Spit and Whittle Club to give you good advice to go to a bunch of beggars and want religious advice or advice on theology. I believe I better leave it right there. Tell her to refuse them so they have to pay postage back and they'll stop writing her. Cameron from Connecticut. How far should I go to help a friend who has a drug problem? How can I help him before it's too late? Well, you know, there's always, I have to be very careful because a wise person doesn't give advice without knowing all the conditions. So I'm just going to give you when worse comes to worse, if all hope is lost, turn them in, okay? And I said, that's the last step. But if they won't listen and you know that it's a loved one that's destroying themselves, turn them in where they get some help. But otherwise, pray for them. But what a lot of people do when it is a friend, if you're not careful, you become an enabler. I mean, they cry on your shoulder, they'll con you, they'll lie to you to get a fix. And maybe they'll tell you, I need some gas money. Usually it's gas for the wrong machine. It's drugs, okay? So never be an enabler, that's for certain. But until someone, I'm of the firm belief that until somebody wants help, you're not going to be able to help them a great deal. It's like somebody that wishes to quit a bad habit. Until they want to quit themselves, all you're doing is nagging at them. That's the way they take it. So you have to take a different approach. Set the example, and if they ever try to drag you into it, tell them to you it's an abomination. It's silly. It's foolish. Burning your body and wasting it when they could be productive. Okay. So that's a, without knowing the facts, that's about all I can say. But the and those are sometimes it's tough decisions, or sometimes it is best in because of families. If it happens to be within the family, you just have to go with 2 Thessalonians chapter 3, beginning with verse 6. You've got to set yourself apart from them. Don't treat them as an enemy, but treat them as a friend, a brother, but don't have anything to do with them other than to let them know you're there if they ever decide to change. 2 Thessalonians chapter 3, beginning with along about verse 6, will give you some real good advice. Natalie from Arkansas, can we repent for our sins in the first world age? Well, in the first place, you wouldn't really know whether you had any sin there or not. If you're one of God's elect, probably you wouldn't have. And if you're not one of God's elect, God expected you to be born of woman in this earth age innocent. All that is past. This is why that the fallen angels sinned when they left their first habitation, because they knew, they remembered what happened there. God doesn't want us to remember that necessarily right now. I'm talking about personal detail, because he wants you to make that choice of whether you're going to love him or Satan, okay? So, but it, there would be no harm if you have this feeling or a leading from the Father that you should go for it. Nope, it certainly won't hurt anything, and there would certainly be no harm to it. Susan from Georgia, is it wrong for me to encourage a fellow coworker by talking about the Word of God when the manager doesn't want me to? Well, Susan,

0: or even talking about religion, especially if management doesn't like it, okay, or forbids it. It's a good way to lose your job, but not only that, it's kind of like, I don't want to go this far, but I've started, I will. If you're on his payroll and you spend time with yourself and another employee talking religion, you're stealing in a way. Isn't that terrible? In other words, you're paid to work, and if you distract somebody from their work, which it very easily could, maybe not, but could, then you're not doing your boss right either. So when you're teaching God's word and you're stealing at the same time, that's not a good combination. You can't get sweet water out of the same well with having good and bad water at the same time, okay? Andre from California. Are people who are in the armed forces and kill people, are they going to hell? Of course not. Don't you know the difference between protecting our great nation and murder? No, you know, and I can speak very firsthand because I'm an old combat veteran. I've been in combat a few times, and several times, and in protecting this nation, whereby our children have the right to not have somebody fly airplanes into our buildings, or to have armed forces overrun us or destroy our cities as they did in Honolulu in World War II. We protect ourselves, whereby we have freedom of religion, freedom of speech, and the right. Otherwise, Satan would take us over. And this nation is not the superpower of superpowers as a Christian nation for nothing. It has cost an awesome price. But the commandment, thou shalt not kill, is really translated, thou shalt do no murder. And what is murder? Murder is when you lie in wait against someone that is not an enemy necessarily, especially in combat, and you take that person's life having premeditated, and the penalty thereof is capital punishment and possibly hell. Jesus taught that in Matthew chapter 5. He said, I don't change one jot of the law, thou shalt do no murder. I don't change that one iota. And as you have read, those who kill, and the word kill should be translated murder, because the word in the Greek, the prime, is phonyons, and it means criminal homicide. Criminal homicide means to lie in wait, to pre-plan the death of someone. Jesus continues on then and said, you're in danger of perishing. Okay, so there it is. But that is murder. But to defend our nation, they're heroes. They're protectors of this nation, and they're to be admired. You know, quite frankly, most people in this nation do not realize the awesome terror and hurt that has come upon this, have come against this country on battlefields, that the price had to be paid to protect this nation. Why? They wanted to take it. Just like what happened in New York City. We can't allow things like that to happen. And the only way you can keep it from happening is to take it to them instead of allowing it on your own people and put a stop to it. Certainly, God has an army of his own. And I guarantee you, they're not going to hell. They're his champions. Bob from Iowa. What would you say is your favorite scripture in the whole Bible? My, what a question. I love all of God's word, but I think probably my favorite scripture is the one I gave that person that was asking about salvation and what it meant. Is 1 Corinthians chapter 10, verse 13. That scripture means a lot to me. It's God's promise that he'll never overload your donkey, okay? And that he's not going to treat you any different than anybody else. And hey, if somebody else can handle it, you can too. Don't be a poor me baby or a wimp. If other people have done it, you can do it, okay? And that's what it means, the terminology, nothing shall happen to you that isn't common, meaning it happens to all people. It's common with everyone. So I love that scripture. It's a scripture that I certainly believe, and I give that scripture to troubled people many times, to pick them up, to give them strength and hope and pure knowledge that if you have faith in God, it's very possible to please him. Then you're his child. He's going to take care of you because he loves you. Odessa from Tennessee. If you find yourself around people who are unchristian or don't act like the Christians they say they are, should we not be around them? Should we stay away from them? Well, that I don't like that policy for a simple reason. They're the people that need help. Now, I'm not talking about people that are disgustingly an abomination to God, but a person that tries to be a Christian and sometimes they don't act too Christian, they're trying, okay? And God did not send us to be holy Joes down here on earth, to be so pretty that we couldn't be bothered with common folk. After all, we be children of God, okay? God doesn't like self-righteous hypocrites. He sent us here to be doctors to the sick. That's a parable, I mean, that's a figure, the metaphor, meaning sick spiritually. He sent you to use common sense and to help someone see the truth. And if you set yourself aside in a place where you've only got a bunch of goody-goody two-shoes, how are you going to be of service to God? You got to get out there and kind of mix it up a little bit every once in a while and plant a few seeds, okay? In utilizing common sense and always protecting your credibility, all right? Don't ever make a fool out of yourself. Gerald from Vermont, is America mentioned in prophecy? Well, let's ask ourselves a question. What is the nation that is the superpower of all superpowers? And I'm not saying that to offend any of you nations that we go into teaching God's word, but I'm a teacher of facts. I'm a realist, and this is real. This nation is the most powerful nation that has ever been. It didn't get that way without God's help. What happened to Russia? It was a superpower, but what did they do? The government, not necessarily the people, but the government drove God out. Didn't believe in God, didn't want God's blessings, and guess what? They didn't get them. So where are they? Busted, flat busted, okay? By that I mean they can hardly live from one day to the next without a little bit of help coming along every once in a while, you see? But if you put your hand in your pocket and pull out a coin, it says, in God we trust. And that's what is ever so important. Thank God we're finally about to get another Christian, a real Christian, on the Supreme Court. And you are seeing some of these people that are trying to drive God out of our vocabulary in both political and otherwise, bunch of fruitcakes, okay? Call themselves professors and what have you, and purely lie. I mean, make up falsehoods to damage a man's character, okay? When it's been proven, not by word, but by fact, it's not true, and they'll still sit there and mouth it when they know it's a lie. That shows you what kind of fruitcakes we've got in power, and maybe, just maybe, God is about to give us that break. We need more Christians in office. Don't ever, as a Christian, refuse to run for office. It's kind of a thankless job sometimes, but somebody's got to do it. And anyway, America is mentioned in prophecy, or God would have missed a big chunk. You will find America mentioned in Isaiah chapter 18, that great, wonderful land that has ambassadors that go all over the world and is divided by rivers, the great Mississippi, the Colorado, and the Arkansas, the Missouri, and so it is. And we have a constitution that is taken from this Bible. Some will say, well, it's taken from common law. Well, where do you think it came from? God's word. And so it is. So what a nation we live in, and thanks for that question. This is a wonderful, wonderful nation, and in God we do trust. Christians are 85% of this population. We do not run over minorities. And everyone, I mean, when we say freedom of religion, we mean exactly that. Everybody has the right. If you want to worship Buddha, if you're a Hindu, whatever you want to worship, that's your choice, okay? But don't ever try to interfere with Christians' right to worship, or you become our enemy. And when we're 84% of the population, and up to 92, as a matter of fact, that wouldn't put you in a real popularity, because we will call attention to you if you are our enemy. We don't like that. But you're free to do whatever you choose, but don't try to manage us. Because in God we do trust, and God is not happy if you hanky with his teachings, his belief, and his blessings on this great nation. Bob, from, I think we've said America's mentioned in prophecy. You bet it is, and you're living it. You're a part of it. Bob from Pennsylvania. All throughout the Bible, it says that Jesus is the Son of God, and he sits at the right hand of the Father. If this is true, then how can Jesus be God? You know, you have to understand God's plan and how he must operate. God is spirit, and he had to, you know, you can't see God and live, because in the flesh you're not in the dimension he is. So you can't see him. You'd have to die, and then you can see him. So as a teacher, then, what was his choice? His plan, he said it coming out the gate, let us make man in our, including himself, our image. So this is overall, so that man can, and so therefore this is Jesus would say in John chapter 14, if you've seen me, you've seen the Father. And what did God himself say to name Jesus, Yeshua? He said, call him Emmanuel, being translated God with us. So you have to understand dimensions and the fact that God, that beautiful chapter we just finished in Hebrews chapter 2, I love it, because it says God didn't ask you to do something he did not do himself. He came in the flesh also as Emmanuel. So the whole triune Godhead, the office of God, Savior, Father, Husband, the whole title, all in all, of our Heavenly Father is there on that throne. And it simply stated that way, Emmanuel, God with us, so that people can see and understand. The office of Savior will always be there, of teacher, and will document that for me. Well, that's real easy. It's in Revelation 21, verses 20 through 24. You see, the Father and the eternal temple has no temple. Do you know why? Because the Father and the Son are the temple thereof. Again, read it for yourself. Revelation 21, cover verses 20 through 24. Sabrina from Georgia. Does my employer have the right to stop me from expressing my religion, myself religiously, by not letting me display a cross or any other religious materials at my desk. This really bothers me, and I don't know if I should even work there. Sabrina, again, you know, you're hired by an employer to do his work, not to teach God's word. I would think that an employer, if he wouldn't let you wear a little cross, is being a little severe, and I might not work there myself, okay, if he was that bad. But at the same time, he's paying you to do his work, and if you work there, be a good worker. And if you don't please him within means, if he's impossible, he's impossible. Maybe you shouldn't work there, but that's your business, okay? You have to decide. But at the same time, you receive a paycheck for doing work for him, and it is his place of business or whatever, and he has the right as boss to pretty well discern what should transpire there in that sense. And as I've always said, the workplace is not a good place to preach religion. You shouldn't do it. Okay, do it after work. Do it before work. But when you're a worker, work. Now, if someone comes up to you and asks a question, that's kind of a different situation. But if you have to, if it would upset the employer, say, I'll answer that after work. Okay, Stan from Vermont. When you say in Genesis 1:26, in the image, do you mean that we are all identical in facial features and structure minus aging and disease, saying we look the same as we did in the first age but in our 30s and also in the third earth age? No, the third earth age, we have a different body, okay? don't count on that for that. I don't know what exactly we will. Jesus told us, he said, there will be neither giving or taking in marriage in the third earth age because we're all as the angels. Well, I know what the angels look like in the first earth age, and we know pretty well what they look like in this earth age. How would we know what they look? Because we're made in their image. You look, God looks like God in Christ, and you look like yourself. As you state, any time that an angelic being is mentioned in the Word of God, it's always written as a young person. Why? Because they don't disease, they don't get old. Age means nothing to them, nor does disease. But so that's exactly when, as a matter of fact, it might do you well to take that word image and take it back to the Hebrew, and you know what you'll find out? It says phantom, kind of almost like a phantom, meaning it looks exactly like, okay? So, but that doesn't mean we will be like that in the eternity. I don't know what to... It's possible, but we'll. I don't think we're going to have to wait too much longer to find out. Trish from California. Do you have to be baptized to go to heaven? You know, a lot of people will say, most Christians are going to say, you've got to be baptized. Now, as a teacher, there are many families that have loved ones that love the Lord, didn't necessarily go to a church somewhere. Maybe they didn't like what went on there, but they love the Lord and probably talk to the Lord. But maybe it was a young person that was killed in a car accident and they were never baptized. So you got to be careful how you say. Should a person be baptized? If you choose, you should, because Christ was baptized and we follow him. Okay, he gives us our example. But at the same time, I have to say, for those that have lost young people that weren't baptized, to condemn them to hell is not your business. Because what did Christ tell the malefactor on the cross? This day, when the malefactor believed on Christ, Jesus told him straight to his face, I tell you this day, meaning that day, I will see you in paradise, meaning you're going to make it. You're going to overcome. So naturally, Jesus didn't say, hold the crucifixion. We got to run down here and baptize this lad. He went to heaven and he wasn't baptized. So I know that may upset some people for me to say that, but I'm a teacher of God's word. Those words are true. And don't ever judge a young person that isn't baptized as to how they love the Lord. You don't know what was in their mind. God does. Okay, we'll take a break there. Listen a moment, won't you please?
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0: And there we are back again. Let's have the 800 number if we could. That 800 number is good from Puerto Rico, throughout the U.S., Alaska, Hawaii, hey, all over Canada. And if the Spirit moves and you have a question, you share it. Won't you do that? And please never ask a question about a particular reverend, denomination, church, or organization. Now, let's don't judge people. It's not right. God is judge, and he knows their very hearts and minds. We don't. All you do is teach God's word and let the chips fall wherever they may. Those of you that listen by shortwave around the world, it's always a pleasure hearing from you, and your announcer at the end of the hour will give you our mailing address. You got a prayer request? You don't need the number. You don't need an address. Why? Your Father knows what you're thinking. He can read your mind. Satan can't, but God can. It is in the Greek, kardionor. He knows your mind. Okay, your heart, which is your mind, and that's the way it is. So what does he want from you? He wants you to love him. Why? Because he's your father. He's the nearest relative you have. He brought your soul into being, and he wants that love returned because he certainly loves you. Father, around the globe we come, we ask that you lead, guide, direct, Father. Touch in Yeshua's precious name. Amen. Okay, and questions. Kim from West Virginia. I need your help. I don't know what to do. I have a 14-year-old daughter. Okay, and she's a little bit confused. Reed, I'm just going to say, keep setting a good example for her and read Romans chapter 1 to her. I'm going to repeat again. Read Romans chapter 1 very carefully. When you get to the part that pertains to what she thinks she is, you will know how to help her, okay? And you will be able to show her what God thinks of that, okay? Romans chapter 1. Cheryl from Georgia. My husband and I had to get a divorce because they were going to cut his Social Security in order for me to receive medical treatment. Are we still married in the eyes of God? We feel like we still are. If you feel like you still are, you are. Okay. In other words, in God's eyes, if you consider yourself man and wife, you're man and wife. Now, a lot of people will probably get upset about that statement, but we have some strange people that have been in government. Absolutely, there is a penalty on marriage anymore. Thank gosh, thank our Father, it's being done away with a little at a time. But we have moved into a position where many, say there are thousands on top of thousands of people that lose their mate. and their retirement is set up in such a way because of Social Security that if they remarry, they lose it. They lose their income that they work for all their life. That's wrong. It's as bad as the death tax, where a family has a ranch and they've earned it the hard way, built it up with their own hands, their family farm. And when the couple that owns that farm and worked for it with the children that grew up on it and they work for it, the government wants you to pay tax on it. They want at least half of it. Now, that's not right. You've already paid the tax on it. And thank God that's being taken care of. A little common sense finally coming back into government among the fruitcakes. That really gives one hope, okay? You might say, well, are you calling people names? Well, what do you think? A fruitcake is a fruitcake. Somebody that can't utilize common sense or lies to the American people when they were elected to protect us and to care for us is a fruitcake, okay? That's just the way it is. And not an edible fruitcake, okay? There are laws that are, it makes it bad, and some people have to sidestep, but God knows, okay? I have to believe that. Kimberly from Massachusetts. My dad passed away recently, and I wanted to know if I gave God a message, would he give it to my dad? Well, try it. You know, it won't hurt in your prayer. Ask the Father to notify him, and I'm sure the Father probably will. You know, we know where he is, as it is written in 2 Corinthians chapter 5, verses 8 and 7 and 8, to be absent from this body is present with the Lord. He's with him. And if he loves you, and I'm sure he does, then you're in good shape. Okay, Maxine from New York. What is the scripture that says that it is appointed to man once to die, and after that, the judgment? And what does it mean? We just covered this in Hebrews chapter 9, verse 27. Okay, we just got through teaching it. What does it mean, once to die? It means every man in the flesh must die once. Do you know what twice dead is? You better think about that. That's where, within that lies the answer. Because there's only, you know, when the flesh dies, that's once. Everybody's got to do that. Good, bad, in between, ugly, the whole bunch, okay? Some will be just changed, but the flesh got to go. Okay, it's going to die. But what is the second death? That's what you want to worry about. It is not appointed that everyone would die twice, because that would be, everyone would be doomed to hell, because when your soul dies, you just went in the lake, okay? That's called the second death. You'll read of it in Romans. You'll read of it in Revelation chapter 20. Last two verses, okay? You know some other good thing that happens there? The second resurrection. Many will take part in the first resurrection, and on them the second has no effect. But at the end of the millennium, there is a second resurrection. Read it for yourself in the 20th chapter of Revelation. But there is also, as well as a second, that's those through the millennium that did not have an opportunity to know the truth, maybe because of physical, or for some reason. God always treats his children fair, that they know exactly what they're up against when they make their final mind. That's why Satan is released a little while, to check them out, test them out. And if they overcome Satan that time, they take part in the second death and the second resurrection and overcome. But those that don't make it, they're going to die twice. And it's going to be once in the lake of fire. What does it mean, die once and then the judgment? Because once you die, you go back to the Father and you await judgment, okay? His judgment at the end of the millennium. Jeffrey from Ohio, would you explain what the spirit of the soul is? I like to explain that the spirit of the soul is the intellect. It's your thought process. It does not matter what body you're in, whether you're in this flesh body or when you're in a spiritual body, you still got the same soul. That's you. That's why you hear me many times say, translate your soul as yourself, okay? The self that's going to stand judgment, the self that's going to face God. And every self has a spirit. You can tell that spirit. Some people use that spirit to do good and some to do bad. Your spirit, when you help someone and when you smile at them and when you raise them up, when you try to help them, you got a good spirit. And that spirit touches people. That's your thought process. You're able to do that. Just as our Father has a spirit, it's called the Holy Spirit. And his spirit is with us always, as well as we have evil spirits, Satan's. It's also allowed, though he's locked away, his spirit still roams this earth, along with his buddies, evil spirits. And that's why you want to be real careful. There is another set of spirits that you go down here to wherever your package store is and you buy one of these little bottles, guess what? It's full of spirits. And a person that is not able to handle those spirits, better leave them alone because they will change your spirit. There's spirits in the bottle. Okay, that's why it's called spirits. Okay? So, Sir Walter Raleigh, who was it? A gentleman's right. It's a gentleman's right to drink, and when he ceases being a gentleman, that's it. Okay? So that's not my word. That's not my teacher. That was Sir Walter Raleigh. Okay? So we'll leave that with him. But think about it. That's what your spirit is. Use it for the betterment of people. John from Michigan, from question, where did Cain's wife come from in Genesis 4:17? He went to the land of Nod and married one of the six-day creation. I make it that he went somewhere at that time, not quite to Mongolia, but almost, and took a wife right in there, and then later began to migrate northward. Lord tries to kill Moses. Why? In Exodus chapter 4, verses 24 and 26. Because Moses was a man after God's own heart, the same as David was. He was his type of savior to save Israel. They were in captivity. And Moses, who had been trained and taught and followed God and had studied God, went up the mountain, saw God. He had two sons. And the law at that time, it was before Christ shed his blood, the law of circumcision was very important. And he hadn't circumcised those two boys. And God was going to kill him because he was missing part of the personal obedience to God when he was about to deliver all of Israel. Do you get the connection there? God wasn't happy. Moses' own wife said, "You're a bloody man," and she did it, okay. I guess I'm a little confused. In Genesis 1:26, who were the first people on earth and why was there no mention of them in the Bible other than just human beings? No, they're there. They're mentioned throughout the Word of God. Anytime you read nations, plural, it's talking about them. The word in the Greek is ethnos, and that's where our English word ethnic peoples come from. They're mentioned throughout the Word of God. In the Hebrew manuscripts, it's real easy to tell because Adam, whom he created after the seventh day, he called him not Adam, but he called him Eth Ha'adam in the manuscripts. And then after Eth Ha'adam, that's the man who would be his farmer, a husbandman. He even created animals after he created that man, where he had already created them on the sixth day, animals. But these were domestic animals that he would use to farm with, okay? And then he took part of the helix curve, which many people think is a rib, bad translation, helix curve, the DNA, and created him a mate through which Christ would come, the Savior of the world, okay? Hope that helps you. Stephanie from Utah. My son is in the Navy, and he is a medical corpsman. He will be going to Kuwait. I know our Heavenly Father will watch over him, but I, as a mother, have my worries. Please, Pastor Murray, can you give me some scriptures to help me through this? I'm going to give you 1 Corinthians chapter 10, verse 13, because you're not the only mother. A lot of them are. But at the same time, this old Marine is going to tell you that the Navy corpsman travels with the Marines. They'll take care of him, okay? Best they can. They will take real good care of their corpsman because the corpsman saves Marine lives. They're good. We think they're fantastic. So we Marines really love your Navy corpsman that travels with us, carries us, wears the same uniform, takes care of our wounded, a number one. And so God will be, just turn to the Father in good shape. Be proud of that lad. Be proud of that lad. Jenny from Wisconsin. And you were abused by your father, okay. I have been studying with you for 3 years, and I know and believe was part of Satan's deception. When she was abused as a child, she turned on God, thinking he was part of it. I am now deeply remorseful over the years I spent not knowing I had a loving Heavenly Father and did not do as good a job as I could have bringing up my children, not knowing better. Now grown, one is deeply loving God while the other, her children, believes but seems so lost. I blame myself for this and wonder, how do I assist my son, now 27 and living in another state, in coming to know Jesus Christ? And how do I ease my deep guilt over not being a better godly parent? You don't get yourself on a guilt trip, okay? You're a fantastic mother. Every mother is. You know, God instilled that protection of a mother. It is as natural can be. So don't get yourself on a guilt trip and simply set the example. Set the example and help him. Help him by helping him study, maybe, perhaps. Or if you have a copy of our Mark of the Beast, send it to him and tell him you've been studying this. You'd like to have his opinion if you're being misled, okay? And get him into the Word. Think about it. Pray about it. Maybe that's not a good idea. He's your son. You're a good mother. You stay with it. Ron from Iowa. When I was in my 20s, I committed a sin deserving death, but not murder. Then I fell into addiction so hard that it took only God's strength to break the vicious cycle. I feel that I am blessed today. I truly repented. My question is, does God's curse last till my death in this body? Thank you for teaching God's letter to us. God doesn't put out curses, okay? There is certain curses that if you don't obey him, but you do obey him, you love him. So there's no curse there. The curse of God is when somebody gets up and says, wonder what kind of burden God's going to put on me to die. God doesn't put burdens or curses on people. They put them on themselves. In the Bible, that makes God very angry for someone to say, what burden is he going to put on us today? And he doesn't do that. We do it to ourselves. So you're repent. You're in good shape. Serve the Lord. Now be happy. When you repent of sin, it is true. It is written, and you say not murder. Murder, it states in the first epistle of John, chapter 3, verse 15, that a murderer cannot have forgiveness in the flesh, but you can. Okay? Just repent and know that he on the cross paid the price with his blood for you to have that forgiveness. So accept that forgiveness. Don't sin anymore if you can help it. And be at peace. Okay? David from Indiana. God bless you and your staff. I enjoy your program. Thank you. If a man dies and has never heard the gospel, will he have a chance after death, or just what happens to him? That's what the millennium is about. It is written in Revelation chapter 20, verse 5, and this confuses a lot of people. It states there that Christ will have a 1,000-year reign, and the rest of the dead that did not take part in the first resurrection, the rest of the dead must remain dead for the 1,000 years. And people, because you're in a flesh body and dead means a grave, that's what they picture, but that's not what he's talking about. It means they must remain spiritually dead for the 1,000 years until, because God doesn't want them until they're tested. They may convert through that 1,000 years of teaching. But when Satan is released and pegs them out, tries them, if they go for Satan, hey, walk the plank into the lake of fire. That's the end. It's over. But if they, seeing the truth and knowing the truth, resist and stay with the Father, they got it made. That's the second resurrection. God loves his children. You got to remember also, God, as it's written in Romans chapter 11, put the spirit of stupor on some, and they can't help it. Okay, the spirit of slumber, it's translated in the English, but it means a stupor. But the word in the Greek, do you know what it means? It means like when your arm goes to sleep because you've cut off the circulation and you can't make your hand do what you want it to. That's what it means, okay? When your brain goes to sleep because you haven't circulated truth through it. Okay, so God wants his children to know the truth, then be judged. Zella from Kentucky. I'm writing for you to tell me what chapters and verses in the Bible to let me know if I can be saved. It says in Romans, we can't go to the kingdom of heaven. Help us. You can be saved and you can go to the kingdom of heaven, for the king is in you when you receive him. When you tell him you love him, that king is in you. It's called the Holy Spirit. This is what is written in St. John chapter 14. It says there, I go to prepare a place for you. In my Father's house are many mansions. But that word mansions is resting places, not some big house. And then it continues on to say, if you believe, me and the Father and I will come and abode with you. We will abide with you. Meno in the Greek means we'll mansion with you. We'll give you rest. Do you know something? You're not going to find any rest except in him. Don't you ever let somebody say to you that you can't be saved, because all you got to do is believe. Now, I don't know who's pumping you with this stuff, but you better stop listening and get into the word of God. You can enter the king. He's the king, and this world is his dominion. You're in it already. The thing is, have you received him? That's the point. You do it. And don't listen to anyone that tells you have something wrong with you that you can't enter the kingdom. You see, that's God's business. Let God be the judge. And if somebody's judging you about not being able to enter the kingdom, they have no right, okay? I love you. You stay in the truth. Hey, I'm out of time. So I've enjoyed this, just some of your questions. What's bothering you? What's on your mind? And questions are good. Everybody learns from your questions. But the main thing is, God loves you when you stay and question his word to know how to follow him. You bless him, and he will always bless you. The main thing is, he knows you love him when you do that, and it makes his day. When you make his day, he's going to make yours. We're brought to you by your tithes and offerings. If we've helped you, you help us keep coming to you. Won't you do that? Most important, you stay in his word every day, in his word, even with trouble. It's still a good day. You know why? Because Jesus, Yahshua, he is the living word.
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Genesis 1:46, the first six chapters in God's Word. The world that was. Did you realize there was a world age before this one? Same old world, different age. The creation itself. When were the races created? You see, all the races were created separately, and you'll find that documented in these particular CDs. How and what was the sin in the garden? It will be discussed in this series also. This is a must for the serious Bible scholar, for if you do not understand how it was in the beginning, you certainly will never understand the end. I think you will find this series very rewarding and certainly will answer questions that no doubt you have always wondered about. Genesis 1:46. Hey, I know you're going to enjoy this series.

to be able. You know, I want you to all think for a moment on Luke chapter 10. You don't have to turn there, just make a note. Luke chapter 10, beginning about verse 18, Jesus said, I beheld Satan fall from heaven as a star. Which means he didn't say maybe Satan's going to be kicked out. Perhaps he's going to be kicked out. He said, I saw it. And in the future, he could see that. And then immediately following that, in about verse 19, he said, I give you power over serpents. That's Satan even. That's his children. And scorpions. I give you power over all of your enemies. So you better be able. Being the topic of this particular lecture. To be able. You have no excuse for not being able. Because he gave it to you naturally in his name. We're going to go through and we're going to pick up a few places and then we're going to go to some of the signs of the end and let you know why you'd better be able, okay? So if you would, open your Bibles to Matthew chapter 5, Matthew chapter 5 as we ease into this. Knowing that Christ has already given us the power over all of our enemies, certainly we have nothing to worry about. These are the Beatitudes. But it's what follows this that I want to draw attention to. We'll pick it up about verse 10, Matthew chapter 5, a word of wisdom from our Father in Yeshua's name, and it reads, blessed or happy are they which are persecuted for righteousness' sake, for theirs is the kingdom of heaven. In other words, blessed are those that are persecuted for doing what's right, for following the word of God. Not man's word, but God's word. The kingdom belongs to you. You got nothing to fear. Everything to look forward to. You're blessed because you're able. Verse 11, blessed or happy are ye when men shall revile you and persecute you and shall say all manner of evil against you falsely. That's your key word. Lying, in other words, that's what the word in the Greek manuscripts is, lying about you for my name's sake, for my sake. That is to say, for Christ's sake, for the word's sake. You teach the word and don't you ever apologize for it. Don't let God take a back seat to anybody and don't allow anyone else to place him there because you're able. You've been given the authority. And the power gives it. You are able. Okay. Verse 12. Rejoice and be exceedingly glad. For great is your reward in heaven. For so persecuted they the prophets which were before you. Boy, did they give them what for. You know, look what they put old Jeremiah through. And look what they even put our Savior Jesus Christ through. They nailed him to a cross. And you think you got it rough? Oh my. Don't ever be a poor me baby when God has given you the authority to stand up and act like a Christian. Okay? You're not a second class citizen. Don't act like it. Verse 13. Ye are the salt of the earth. But if the salt hath lost his savour, wherewith shall it be salted? It is there thenceforth good for nothing, but to be cast out and to be trodden under foot of men. Now, I want to draw your attention to the word seva here, and because it's an interesting word, it means you're not able. Okay, because the word in the Greek is morenio, morenio. Which is to say, do you realize the word moron comes from that? Our English word moron comes from that. It means to become, make yourself a simpleton. If you know the truth, if you're salty and you know the truth and you're spiced up for action, that is to say as far as the truth is concerned, and you allow your savor, the flavor, to leak out, to become a marshmallow,
a wet noodle. That you can't stand up for Christ and truth and what is right and righteousness. Then you know what you're good for? Nothing. Good for nothing. God likes can-do, to-be-able people. So that's what he's warning you about here. You're blessed all over the place. You're blessed in truth. You're blessed because you have a seat in the kingdom. You're blessed because you're persecuted for doing what's right. Don't lose it. Don't give it up. Especially when the spurious Messiah comes. Okay? Just let it be all washed away and dissolved into nothingness. You are able. You stay able. And so there, sometimes man without God is not able. You understand that's what happened there. You are the salt, but you lost it. Don't lose it. You lose it when you let Christ leave your life. Verse 14, ye are the light of the world. A city that is set on a hill cannot be hid. In other words, your very spirit, when you have the Holy Spirit within you, is a light. And that light shines into a deceived world. People are hungry for answers, for reasons, for clarity. You have it. Give it to them. Let that light shine. And you might say, well, I only have a chance to talk to one person. You think they're not worth it? Who are you that you would judge? One person is worth it. And when the main moment comes for you as the witness against the spurious one, head on, face to face, that's when you're going to have to be able, and that's when you could lose your flavor if you're not careful, okay? But you're not, because I bet some of you in here even want to tell the devil where to go. Wouldn't be surprised a bit, okay? Verse 15, neither do men light a candle and put it under a bushel. What good would that do? You couldn't see it. What a waste. But on a candlestick.

thick, and it giveth light unto all that are in the house. In other words, you're a blessing to all in the house. Why? The Spirit shines forth from you. You don't have to open your mouth. If it comes down to it, it's there. And the Holy Spirit witnesses itself, and it lifts people up. Your presence, because of the Holy Spirit being within you, and always remember that it's a very humbling effect rather than making you think you're somebody. Not you, it's the Spirit, okay? Your Spirit and the Holy Spirit. Don't ever forget it. Let your light so shine before men that they may see your good works and glorify your Father which is in heaven. Did it say, let them see your good works so they can glorify you? No. It said, let them see your good works so they can glorify our Father, their Father, which is in heaven. Because he is the one that brings these blessings forth. He is the one that blesses us. We are servants. We are nothing compared to his being, his love. Because he's the one that makes us able, makes us be able to cut it. We can plow anywhere. We don't have to be afraid of anything when you use common sense. Because someone that uses common sense always stays in control. You do that by knowing the future because you know what's down the road. And all that man fears is the unknown. So how do you alleviate that then? By knowing. You erase the unknown factor and take charge. Be able to be able means to take this word of God and let it be the seal of truth that you place in your forehead, your mind, and you relish it. Don't you lose it. You fought for it. You hang on to that truth. It's valuable because it gives you the authority to be able to conquer and to assist our brethren that are lost and confused in this world, to be able. What a wonderful thing. What a great gift from God that we have that. Skip on with me to chapter 8 in this same book of Matthew. Chapter 8. Let's pick it up with verse 28. Verse 28 of chapter 8, great book of Matthew, reads, and when he was come to the other side into the country of the Gergesenes, there met him two possessed with devils, coming out of the tombs exceeding furious, so that no man might pass by that way. No man was able. Now this is where the pressure comes on, my friend. This word might in the Greek is iskuas. And it means mighty. It means to be able. But here no man was able. Now let me tell you something. If there had been one Christian there after the power was given, and he exercised it, he would have been able. Meaning what? What factor was missing? They didn't have Christ. And you leave Christ out of your life and you'll be just as helpless. Absolutely just as helpless of anything that is negative or evil. It's amazing to me how some really brave people allow some negative thing into their house to destroy their family. And they don't fight it. They just, like a wet noodle, allow it to happen. Let Satan just come on in, boy. Our family can be had. We can be messed with. We'll be fighting in a minute if you tempt us. Don't let that happen to you. Be able to stand and throw anything negative. Order it out of your home. Don't tolerate it. So here we had these two. I mean, they're possessed. Do you think they were bad people? No, it was what they were possessed with. And you've been given power over anything.

Time for what? For their daddy to arrive. For Satan to fall from heaven. To let them have their heyday until that time. Or unless a Christian comes along that knows what to do about it. It makes their life kind of short and they run from you. They're afraid of you. But you've got to exercise the authority. Do you know anybody that's afraid of a wet noodle? I don't. People eat them. Okay. Wet noodles are fit for nothing. So anything negative comes around you, put a stop to it now. Nip it in the bud. Don't let it take root. Not in your family. Don't let it grow. Stop it. In the name of Jesus. Verse 30. And there was a good way off from them and herd of many swine feeding. Lowest carnal flesh in the world. Okay. So the devils besought him, saying, if thou cast us out, suffer us to go away into the herd of swine. Now, what can you ascertain from that statement? They didn't have power over Christ, did they? They said, if you cast us out. They knew he could do it. There wasn't any question about it. And do you know something? If you be a Christ man, that's Christian, they know the same thing of you, unless you're a wet noodle. They know you have the authority and the power to do the same because he gave it to you. Luke 10 19 through 20. Verse 32. And he said unto them, go. That means get out. And he allowed them to go into the swine. Lowest carnal flesh. Showing they're not very particular who they possess. All right. And when they were come out, they went into the herd of swine. And behold, the whole herd of swine ran violently down a steep place into the sea and perished in the waters. What does that say to you? Analyze it. It says that a demon can't even possess a hog and rule it. You understand? They wouldn't allow it. They ran in the river and drowned themselves. Okay? The sea, that is to say. In other words, they couldn't overpower the thinking of a hog. And would you ever consider letting them overpower your thinking? Putting up with nonsense. Putting up with that Satan would love to see your family just fighting and scraping the walls with each other over who squeezed the toothpaste the wrong way. I mean, really serious, heavy stuff to get you fighting about it or disagreeing or arguing with it. Don't let him do that to you, okay? But I don't like the way she opens the wieners. Now listen, you know, that's kind of humorous, but I know a family that attended this church, and I'm not saying still does, you'll have to guess, they'd shoot me if I told you. They split up over how the wieners were opened. And because they were incompatible anyway, okay. But, you know, you got to take charge. You can't be a wet noodle. You got to be able. And, you know, if swine and hogs can overpower a demon, what are you? Okay. I mean, take charge. I mean, don't allow it. You don't have to. And they that kept them fled. It scared them. It frightened them. And went their ways into the city and told everything and what was befallen to the possessed of the devils. I mean, the whole town was afraid of those two. And behold, the whole city came out to meet Jesus. And when they saw him, they besought him that he would depart out of their coast. They didn't want anything to do with him. Do you know why? Money. That was their living, the hogs. And the hogs be dead. They're gone. Okay. So you can see how that man without Christ always chooses wrong as they did. There they had the protector of protectors. The one whereby Eukos,
He had the authority and the might to handle those demons, the worst two Satan could send, as bad as Satan could send. And he just, zapped them. And many people are going to say, well, why didn't he send them back where they came from? Because he gave you authority to send them back where they came from. And he expects you to do it. Okay? Anything negative, anything that can destroy your home, get rid of it. Clean house. And don't mess with it. Nip it in the bud. Don't give it time to root. Jerk it out by the roots and throw it out. And you'll have a lot happier home. Okay. Now, let's go to a case where two men without Christ decided they were going to clean the house. Acts chapter 19.

0: If you do not have the faith to believe that God has given you the power to overcome serpents, demons, scorpions, anything negative, all your enemies is what he gave you power over. If it's your enemy, you got it. You're able. Don't ever forget that. With Christ, here's what happens to you without him. Okay, this is, pick it up in Acts chapter 19. Paul was working some wonderful things, but God was doing it. You understand? Verse 11, let it sink in real good. And God wrought, who did? God wrought special miracles by the hands of Paul. Was it Paul that was doing it? Absorb that. Let it sink in your head, because that's where you'll get in trouble if you don't understand it's God that does it through you. Okay. Okay. You'll get out and get yourself frostbit by demons. They will eat you alive. I don't want to frighten anybody. There's not one behind every bush, but I tell you, however few they are out there, they want God's elect. You got that? They want you, because they got everybody else. They're after you, so don't ever let your guard down. And so don't ever forget who it is that works the miracles. It's our Father. We're just servants. But boy, are we able. Okay, why? We believe his word. We have faith in it. Verse 12. So that from his body were brought unto the sick handkerchiefs or aprons, and the diseases departed from them, and the evil spirits went out of them. That's what some people call demons, okay? But they are evil spirits. That's what they are, all right? 13, listen to this carefully. Unprepared people. Then certain of the vagabond Jews. This from Genesis chapter 4, 12, you know what curse was put on Cain. He'd be a vagabond all the days of his life. And these are people claiming to be our brother Judah, but they're Kenites. They were exorcists. I mean, that was their business, was to cast out demons. Okay. Took upon them to call over them which had evil spirits the name of the Lord Jesus, saying, we adjure you by Jesus whom Paul preacheth. Now, do you think that'll work? Whom Paul preacheth? Weren't they preaching him? No, they weren't. They didn't have him. So you're looking at people that do not have the authority. You're looking and reading about people here that are not able, because they do not have Christ. Okay. Verse 14. And there were seven sons of one Sceva, a Jew, and chief of the priest. I mean, he was head of the synagogue, which did so. He was one of the ones that did it. Verse 15. And the evil spirit answered and said, do you understand? I don't know how many of you and how deep you are and how much you know, but they do speak. When you hear a person that you recognize their voice because they're a friend of yours and they speak in another voice, tone, you better sharpen up. They're only using the vocal cords of that person. And the evil spirit answered and said, Jesus I know, and Paul I know, but who are you? Now that, you know, and you know what then the demons did to him? Verse 16. And the man in whom the evil spirit was leaped on them and overcame them, overpowered them, and prevailed against them, so that they fled out of that house, naked and wounded. Now, the word prevailed here again is ischuyo. It's to say able. Okay. The demons were able to overpower the people. Why? They didn't have Christ. They didn't have the authority. Why? They had no faith. They were not believers, but they sure wanted to do what Paul was doing as God was working those miracles through him. To be able, they, I mean, after all, they were exorcists. Work day after day to get rid of one, never any success. Well, we'll try this a little different angle. We'll do it in the name of Jesus. But you have to have Jesus in here to have the authority. You have to be a believer, in other words. There you have it. Not able. The demons were able to overpower the average person without God, okay? I mean, they chewed them up. They were wounded and naked when they left that house. Verse 17, and this was known to all the Jews and Greeks also dwelling at Ephesus, and fear fell on them all, and the name of the Lord Jesus was magnified. God used this evil experience to show, without him, you're not able. And people sure wanted to have that power and that authority, which God had wrought through Paul, to be on the right track. Verse 18, and many that believed came and confessed and showed their deeds. Showed their deeds. Okay, they were able. Many of them also, which used curious arts, brought their books together and burned them before all men, and they counted the price of them and found it 50,000 pieces of silver. It took all their witchcraft tools and got rid of them. Okay. Verse 20, so mightily, there's the word you want in this 20th verse. Mightily grew the word of God and prevailed. It prevailed again is Ishua, which is to say able. And it's what will make you able. That's what the Greek word is. I mean a person that is able and can cut it. No wet noodle, no poor me baby, no sad stories. Get it on. Take care of your place, your house, your business, your affairs. And do it with a mighty hand, the hand, mighty hand of God backing you. And never apologize for the word of God. So there you have a case of where two people decided to mimic, or some people decided to mimic the mighty works of God without Christ. Don't ever try that. You'll fall on your face. I'll guarantee you, coming out the gate, God will see to it. Okay? Now, I want you to go with it to a chapter in conclusion, Luke 21, which you're all familiar with this chapter. Luke chapter 21 is the equivalent, only it's a, instead of a front shot, it's a profile shot, I'm speaking as of cameras, of the end times. Luke 21 is where Luke gives you Matthew 24 and Mark 13 about the seven seals and so forth, only it, again, it gives you a profile shot where you take the two and overlap and you have a little more information. But this is where you are told you're going. You know, I started out by telling you in Luke 10:19, just here a little before this, Jesus said, the Father through the Son, I've beheld Satan fall from heaven. I'm sending him. I'm going to have Michael kick him out. That's documented in Revelation chapter 12, verses 6 and 7 for your information. You're going to have him on your back, but I give you power over him. Now, that's fair, isn't it? That's fair. It proves whether you're a believer or not. Because if you believe, you got nothing to worry about. If you don't believe, you got Satan on your back, all right? It's that simple. But he went on and he told how he can't harm one hair on your head. And yet, Bible believers are afraid of Satan. I don't understand it. It just does not make sense to me. If you believe the word of God, he promises you, you have power over him. He's afraid of you if you exercise that power. And he can't harm one hair of your head. And besides that, if you allow the Holy Spirit to speak through you when he appears, when Satan is appearing as Christ before to deceive your friends. He's not going to deceive you. At the sixth trump, not the seventh, that's when the true Christ comes. But at the sixth trump, he's going to deceive a lot of people, but there's no way he can deceive you. And your point is to allow the Holy Spirit to speak through you without you even premeditating, because it's not you speaking, but the Spirit. Now, I want to pick this up after that fact to the subject of to be able. Can you cut this? I mean, that's heavy-duty stuff, isn't it? You standing against Satan and it being broadcast to the world. And it's going to be. Okay, Revelation declares it. The whole world will see. Well, how do they see? The same way the whole world can see us right here now. Okay, so there's that would have been unbelievable 70 years ago. But it's not today. You push one button, you're around the world. So anyway, you have to be able. That's why it's so important. But I think it's occasionally you need to say, what time is it and where are we in all this? So to be able, I want to pick up on that thought in this Luke 21. I want to pick it up with verse 25. After you've been told you're going to be delivered up to witness, in the time of the Gentiles must come to pass, the days of vengeance, that is to say, in verse 24, verse 25, let's pick it up for signs. And there shall be signs in the sun, and in the moon, and in the stars, and upon the earth, distress of nations with perplexity, the sea and the waves roaring. Do you know what waves roaring is? It's a tsunami. Okay. It is Lake Pontchartrain going over the walls in New Orleans and wiping out a whole city. We're not talking about little stuff here. And God hears the children cry out, and there were many children crying out in the area of the tsunami. He heard. That was the waves roaring. And God has a way of sending signals. This Mars, closest to the earth it's ever been in, I don't know when. Now, what is Mars? More planets. And what does that mean? Well, that and $2 will get you a cup of coffee unless you go to Starbucks. Okay. But anyway, you're having these unusual things in the world today, and they're beefed up. Look what happened in Illinois and Kentucky today. Indiana and Kentucky. I mean, there was a tornado went through there in November, which is not, it's unusual, but it's not unheard of. And that baby tore up Jake. I think there's about 20 dead so far. You know, I mean, it wiped out a motor home park, and that's bad. Hit at 2 o'clock, first time of the day, 2 o'clock in the morning. But anyway, these storms of all kinds, hurricanes, tsunamis, earthquakes. It's not normal, my friend. We even went into the Greek alphabet to name hurricanes this year. And that's kind of that, since we've been keeping records. Well, what does that mean? It means it's never happened before, and God has warned you these things will grow closer and closer like labor pains. Well, boy, I'll tell you what, with terrorism, it isn't just part of the world. France itself, who kind of really gave us a hard time about cleaning out Iraq, who are they getting a lesson this last 10 days? I mean, Paris is burning, you know, and it's kind of sad, isn't it? But no one is immune to terrorism. And well, are we back to the time of the Crusaders? Well, I hope not, but hey, If you catch a Crusader flick tonight, you might ought to watch it. History Channel. Are you advertising another network? No, I just said you might watch the Crusaders tonight, okay? It's what happened between the cross and the Muslim sign. Old history, is it playing again? Well, you better watch it, okay? There will be signs in the, I'm looking for it, the sun, and in the moon, and in the stars, and up on the earth, distress of nations, they are distressed. Trains being blown up, innocent people dying. For what reason? Pure Satanist. Well, are you blaming a religion? No religion would allow that to happen. Not the Muslim religion would not allow. The Muslim religion would not allow that to happen. But there are cults embedded therein that will sure do it, okay, around the world. And perplexity. People really are perplexed. They're wondering. Do you understand that's why now that sometimes, and I probably shouldn't say this, we're on television, but 1,700 new people a day? You know, that really pushes our crew hard. But people are hungry for truth. They're hungry for the Word of God and to be able. Okay. So these things, my friend, are coming to pass and you're living it. You want to stay awake. Okay. Verse 26, men's hearts failing them for fear and for looking after those things which are coming on the earth, for the powers of heaven shall be shaken. And guess who was shaken out to come here? Satan, of course. Verse 27, and then, and not until then, shall they see the Son of Man coming in a cloud with power and great glory. Only after those things will Christ return. That's at the seventh trump. Everything prior to this happens in the sixth trump in this chapter. Verse 28, and when these things begin to come to pass, then look up and lift up your heads, for your redemption draweth nigh. It's at the door. Verse 29, and he spake to them a parable. He's going to talk to you in a language that you can understand. Behold the fig tree and all the trees. Do you know what there's unusual about the fig tree? You don't plant a seed. You set out a shoot. Okay, it's already got leaves when it's set out. All right, the shoot. Verse 30. When they now shoot forth, you see and know of your own selves that summer is now nigh at hand. When leaves start coming forth, know that you're getting close to harvest time. You're gonna have something happen. Okay. Now, in the parable of the fig tree, that happened in the year of our Lord 1948, as Jeremiah 24 so aptly declares, that the good and bad figs were set out in the year of our Lord, 1948, when the nation was founded again. First time since Titus blew it away in 70 AD. Okay. Verse 31, so it's not something that happens every day. You understand? That's why I say that. It happened in your generation, my generation. Some of you weren't even born then, okay? We had to change your diapers before then. But that's okay. That's okay. So likewise, ye, when you see these things come to pass, know ye that the kingdom of God is nigh at hand. That's a good sign if you're able. Why? Because the kingdom is partly yours. He said, you inherit it. You take part in it. Verily I say unto you, this generation shall not, I repeat, shall not pass away till all be fulfilled. Doesn't give you the moment or anything else, but it lets you know the generation beginning in 1948 will not pass away until all these signs are history complete. Heaven and earth shall pass away, but my word shall not pass away. My word is, God is the same in the first earth age. He is in this earth age, and he will be in the future. He never changes. That's why you can count on him. He will never leave you. He will never forsake you. And when you study this word, you're studying a word that you're going to live eons of time with. That's forever and ever and ever. Verse 34, and take heed. You be real careful to yourselves, lest at any time your hearts be overcharged with surfeiting and drunkenness and cares of this life, and so that day come upon you unawares. It slips up on you. It's going to happen. Verse 35, for as a snare, that's a trap, shall it come on all them that dwell on the face of the whole earth. How many? All, because it's going to be worldwide. Verse 36, watch ye therefore, you are watchmen, my friends, watch ye therefore and pray always that you may be accounted worthy to escape all these things that shall come to pass and to stand before the Son of Man, that you are able to stand, that you are able, capable, that you can cut it. You're not a wet noodle. You're a child of God. Act like it. Stand up to be counted. Show them. You know, it's real sad, but some people turn that into the rapture. They say, you want to pray that you can escape because you're going to fly away. God's not looking for flyaway artists. He's looking for people that can stand. Standing. What do you put the gospel armor on for? Ephesians chapter 6. Does it say to put away? No, it says to stand. To be worthy to stand and to stand against the fiery darts of Satan. Why? You have power over him. You can cut it. You can do it. Do it. Don't allow Satan to have an inch in your life. You don't have time for it. You don't even have to say it out loud. In Jesus' name, get out of here. Get back where you came from. You don't even have to say it out loud. When you walk into a building and you have spiritual discernment, you can feel it. And you know there's something negative here. You can sense it. You don't even have to say it out loud. Order it out. Take charge. You're a child of God. Never apologize for the word of God. You know, I had a difficult time learning as a new Christian when people would come and say, I know this person has a demon. No, it's just a negative spirit. Certainly just a negative spirit. And then whenever I've counseled as a young pastor and told this person they were mistaken, you don't have an evil spirit, you just have a little problem. Then at 1 o'clock that morning, every morning for 3 mornings, I woke up with an anvil weighing a ton in my chest. And ordered it in the name of Jesus out, and then laughed myself silly at myself for thinking there could be such a thing, you know. The second time it happened, I didn't laugh quite as hard at myself. The third time, I asked God for forgiveness, and I've never had any trouble with it since then, you know. So there's not one behind every bush, and it's something you don't want to get paranoid about, okay? But you live in a real world, and there's a war between Satan and the Lord Jesus Christ. You've chosen sides. Make sure you're able to stand and that you're worthy and that you can do, all right? No wet noodles, please. We all have our moments and we all had bad moments at times, but pick each other up and plow just a little deeper next time and it won't happen. All right, Heavenly Father, thank you, Father, for the privilege of serving you. Thank you, Father, for capable people, for people that can do. Thank you, Father, for leading, giving us that power and that authority to be gentle and to exercise that in love and with love, your love, Father, in Jesus' precious name. Amen.
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0: Now, it could be that if you wanted to give a love offering, 50 cents... Okay, and I'm saying that because there was one person one time only had two mites. That's all she had. And she gave that. That's a love offering. That wasn't a tithe. And God said that woman gave more than all those money bags over there that are falling in. She gave more because she gave all that she had. So Don't let them rankle you or cause your children to go without food just because they wear a collar, maybe turned around, or claim to be a reverend. There's nothing reverend about somebody that will take a single mom and rob her babies. I've got a name for somebody like that. I don't think our congregation would appreciate it, but my congregation is familiar enough with this old combat marine. They know what I think about a preacher that would do that. Tyrone from Texas. In Ezekiel, where it says we will be able to cross over and help our relatives, I want to know where will they be and will they be aware of their surroundings? Oh, you bet they will be. They're in the millennium age, okay? And they're right where, you know, we just finished Ezekiel and it showed you the outlay. But those that are misplaced temporarily trying to make their mind up whether they're going to be in the eternity or go to hell, you can go help them. You know, don't let that be a surprise to you that you can go help them. We just finished the first epistle of John. What did God say about intercessory prayer? He says, do it. Help them. And help that brother. Help that friend. Help that neighbor. Pray for them. You know, God, it is God's will that all come to repentance. He doesn't get any pleasure out of sending anybody to hell, but he has to. Okay, but if there's any possibility, he wants them to be maintained. So they're there in the millennium age. And Christ kind of told us in the parable, and it is a parable of the rich man and Lazarus in Luke 16. Kind of what that would be like. Reread it. Tony from Virginia, what scripture says the famine of the last days would be for the word of God instead of food? Amos chapter 8, verse 11. Amos chapter 8, verse 11. I think it's 11. Lois from Georgia, is butter a good food? It's the only thing I'll eat when it, you know, good old fresh butter is the, you know, you can kind of, a lot of people like to use imitations of this and imitation of that and imitation of something else. And synthetics sometimes don't dissolve too quickly. And sometimes you can get, sometimes we use those synthetics to patch an inner tube when we get it flat on our car. So sometimes those synthetics cannot be too healthy. Okay. I can remember back prior to World War II, was it? Or during World War II when we you got margarine, and then you got a little package of yellow coloring, and you mixed it in to where it looked like butter. It wasn't. And they claim that changed a lot of people's sexuality. Now, did it? I don't know. But something sure did, didn't it? Anyway, is butter a good food? You bet. It's the real thing. That's what I'm for, is the real thing. I am a realist. Judy from Georgia. What is a religious spirit? Boy, it's according to, religion covers a lot of ground. I'm glad Christianity is not a religion, it's a reality, okay? There's the Holy Spirit, and there's Satan's spirit. Even it is a religion. Satan has a religion. So each individual has a spirit. I have a spirit, you have a spirit. And we can utilize that spirit in communicating with people, good or bad, okay? So a religious spirit is not necessarily, I mean, you're opening up a whole field there of how many religions are there in the world, and are they good or bad? If it's a religion that likes to kill innocent people, it's a wicked, evil spirit, okay? And so forth. I think that's Lois, okay, from South Carolina. In regards to the rapture that people refer to, the dead in Christ shall be called first. Please explain. Well, God is the God of the living. You don't think they're out here in some hole in the ground, do you? And as it is written in 2 Corinthians chapter 5, verse 7 and 8, to be absent from the flesh is to be present with the Lord. They're with him. Now, if they're already with him, did they go second? I mean, just think about it a minute. If they're already with the Lord, did they go first or did they go second? We're still here and they're there. I call that first. Ryan from Texas. I have a staff member who is grieving over her child who was born with Down syndrome. Any thoughts or scripture to let her know this is not a curse from God or something she might have done that God's punishing her for? We I've always noticed parents that receive a handicapped child. And in our earth today, we pollute the atmosphere. We have toxic imbalances in almost everything. And it's nothing she did. But when this happens, I've always noticed that it happens to some of the best people in the world. They're kind, they're loving, and they love that child, and that child loves back. So you tell her that the Lord has given her a beautiful gift, and to thank the Lord for it. Yeah, sure. But in its innocence, it will... That child will do much good, but don't get on a guilt trip because of it. Praise God. And we have to play, I'm a realist, we have to play the hand we're dealt. And God deals the hands, basically. But then, we do pollute this earth, and we have things like this happen, but it's no one individual's fault. And it's certainly not a curse. God loves those little children. And God loves your staff member. You tell them I love them also. It's going to be okay. Lois from Maryland. You said the tribulation was shortened to 5 months. I read that the two witnesses will be here longer. Is there contradiction in this, or am I not following it correctly? If one thing is shortened, everything is shortened. If God shortens time, why? Because God is always fair. If he shortens the negative time, he will shorten the positive time so that it all comes out at the same point in time. We know that he promised he would shorten the time in Mark chapter 13. He said, if I don't shorten the time, there won't be any flesh saved. But that's how convincing that the spurious Messiah is. So naturally, if he shortens everything as he did to a 5-month period, in Revelation chapter 9. That's as it is in accordance. But always remember this. The two witnesses were given 1,260 days. That's daylight. The devil is given 42 months. Both of those are 3.5 years. But solar is longer than moons. So the two witnesses still have a little bit of an edge, okay, because of the rotation. Christian from Arkansas, Christine from Arkansas, where in the Bible does it talk about the armament of God? The gospel armor, I'm going to assume you're thinking of that God states his children must wear, you will find in the 6th chapter of Ephesians. And why do you put the gospel armor on? It has one purpose, so that you can stand against the fiery darts of Satan when he comes as the spurious Messiah, okay? You don't have any problem. It's a breeze, piece of cake for God's own, okay? Glenda from Minnesota. A voodoo man put a curse on my family. How can we get this curse off? Hey, you know, you're a Christian family. The voodoo man cannot put a curse on you. He doesn't have that kind of power. He'd like to make you think he can. In the name of Jesus Christ, you order his little tricks right back upon him. Ricochet like a bullet and hit him right where it hurts, okay? Don't let somebody do that to you. You have Christ, you have the power, you have the victory. Bounce it back to him, that evil spirit. In Jesus' name, may it be over for you, and it is done. Okay, we're in a battle, a war, and we win always in Christ. I'm out of time. Hey, I love you all a lot because why? You love the Lord, you love his word. Most of all, God loves you for it. We are brought to you by your tithes and offerings. If we've help us keep coming to you. Won't you do that? Bless God, and know what? He will always bless you. Now, most important, this. Stay in his word. Every day in his word, even with trouble, it's still a good day. You know why? Because Jesus, Yeshua, he is the living word.
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Genesis 1:46, the first six chapters in God's Word. The world that was. Did you realize there was a world age before this one? Same old world, different age. The creation itself. When were the races created? You see, all the races were created separately, and you'll find that documented in these particular CDs. How and what was the sin in the garden? It will be discussed in this series also. This is a must for the serious Bible scholar, for if you do not understand how it was in the beginning, you certainly will never understand the end. I think you will find this series very rewarding and certainly will answer questions that no doubt you have always wondered about. Genesis 1:46. Hey, I know you're going to enjoy this series.

We can cut it. We can do it. And if anybody wants to argue the case that Christ didn't exist or something of that nature, bring it on. Because we're living proof that he does. Sinners converted, sinners serving God, sinners getting it done. Some of us even ex-sinners, okay, getting it done. And there you go. So don't think anything common that God's going to test you. Why? If he's going to use you, he wants to know you've got it, that you still remember where the conflict is. It's between God and Satan. Open your Bibles, if you would, over in the great book of, let's go to Jeremiah. The great book of Jeremiah. Now, God is talking to his children here, and we're going to start a little deeper into the chapter, but so that you can come up to speed and so you know where we're at here. Chapter 11, the great book of Jeremiah. I want you to know and realize that Jeremiah, as it's written in chapter 1, the first six verses, God knew him while he was in heaven. And God chose him while he was in his mother's womb to be a prophet. How could he do that? He knew him. He knew what he could do. He knew he was capable. He knew he could produce. God, he was a tested instrument that God knew he could count on. Now, verse 11, just to kind of bring you up to speed while you're turning there, reads in verse 3, chapter 11, verse 3, Jeremiah. And say thou unto them, thus saith the Lord God of Israel, cursed be the man that obeyeth not the words of this covenant. God makes contracts. They're simple contracts. And he expects you to keep them. He expects you to honor them. And it's just that simple. Which I commanded your fathers in the day that I brought them forth out of the land of Egypt from the iron furnace, saying, obey my voice and do them according to all which I command you, so shall you be my people, and I will be your God. That is his promise. That's not just idle talk. He says, you follow my commandments. But do you think he will test you with that a little bit? The word, that is to say, in life, how familiar are you with it? Does it mean anything to you at all? Or do you just play act? Well, brother, you don't understand. I read it all once. Oh, well, you must be a very brilliant person if you absorbed it in one reading. I don't know how many times I've read it, and I still haven't absorbed it all. It's pregnant. It grows. And God allows you to grow with it if you give to him, if you release to him, if you make yourself available to him. And let me tell you something. He's going to test you in this life. You're going to be tested. He uses many analogies in scripture as the assayer. Like, let's find out here's some stone, some ore. Let's find out what it's worth. And he uses the monetary value of silver and gold to put the heat to it to see what comes out, what you're made of. Now, that's an analogy to that is spiritual. What are you made out of? How much do you love him? You got something you got to go do first? Bye. Or do you really love him when he wants your attention, that you follow him? And he doesn't expect anyone to become a religious fanatic, all right? You know something? All he wants you to do is love him. Is that too difficult to understand? That's the one thing he will never force you to do. Why? It'd be fake. It'd be worthless. You can't force love. You can't play act love. You either, it's real or it won't. I guarantee you it won't be. It's got to be the real thing. That's what he wants from each of us. And quite frankly, that's why he tests us. So, having said that, let's go on to the knowing the subject matter
is follow my word. Go to the 18th verse in this, the 11th chapter of Jeremiah. Let's read it, Old Testament. And the Lord hath given me knowledge of it, and I know it. Then thou showedest me their doings. 19, but I was like a lamb or an ox that is brought to the slaughter. Jeremiah becomes a type of Christ here. They wanted to kill him. And I knew not that they had devised devices against me, saying, let us destroy the tree with the fruit thereof, and let us cut him off from the land of the living, that his name may be no more remembered. Now, this is what they tried with Messiah. Guess what? It sealed their doom when they cut off Messiah, or attempted to. It won't happen. As it is written in 2 Hebrews chapter 14, God came, sent the Son to in the flesh just like you are, so that he could prove he didn't ask you to do something he couldn't do himself, but he died on the cross to destroy death, which is to say the devil. So he sealed, that's why I say he sealed his own doom in crucifying Christ. But O Lord of hosts, that judgeth righteously, that triest, you underline it, Baikan in the Hebrew tongue, triest, the reins, that's your very deepest insight and the heart. Let me see thy vengeance on them, for unto thee have I revealed my cause. I come to you. Here saying, Father does triest your very mind and your heart. Why? He knows what you're thinking. He knows your every thought. When you love him and are asking for leadership, for guidance, for wisdom, for knowledge, and deeper knowledge comes from obeying him and being used of him. Well, how can I tell whether he blesses you or not? You know, I mean, hey, I can tell you right away how much you're worth in his eyes, in a sense, all right? Because if you are producing fruit, that is to simply say, you are loving him. Letting him, that makes his day. And that's what he wants. He wants to simply, he even set some of his most simple illustrations forth for us as to being able to discern. He says, well, how can I really tell about that person? Test the fruit. By their fruit you shall know them. Well, let me say, he goes out every Saturday night and gets drunker than a dog. And then he comes home and tries to get all primed up and come to church on Sunday or make a late mass. And then he gets himself all cleaned up, and he cleans up real good. And then Monday he's out drunk again, you know, with the troops. Well, you can't

that's foolishness. You can't con God. You can't serve him, all right? And be a slave to some habit, okay? So you have to let, he comes first, all right? I think he deserves that. He expects it. He's going to try. In other words, he knows their heart and he knows their mind. And he said, and that's totally fair, right? If somebody has been really bad sinner or ripping off somebody, God's going to correct them. God's vengeance will see that they get everything they got coming to them. That's not going to fail, all right? A lot of people will say, well, it seems like the bad people always win. Uh-uh. Don't kid yourself. They're miserable wretches indeed, okay? Verse 21, therefore thus saith the Lord of the men of Anathoth that seek thy life, saying, prophesy not in the name of the Lord that thou die not by our hand. Now, you would have to know who the men of Anathoth were. Do you know what Anathoth was? It was a special little town set aside for priests or preachers. I mean, what kind of preachers is it that's going to kill you? I mean, they're not really a very friendly lot, are they? I mean, this is where the actual priests of Jerusalem were allowed to farm and live and take care of then of the people in the surrounding areas. They were against the word of God. And you all that have studied Ezra and Nehemiah know how the Nethinim worked their way in and how false teachings worked their way in until the very teachers themselves were hypocrites. Simply not Levitical, but doing liturgical duties so the Leviticals could sit on their cans. Okay? They had cans back then. Okay. Taking it easy, you know, let them do the work. I'll be a priest. I don't have to work. That's a wrong attitude. That'll get God's attention, I guarantee you. But that's who the men of Anathoth were. Verse 22, therefore, thus saith the Lord of hosts, behold, I will punish them. The young men shall die by the sword, their sons and their daughters shall die by famine. Famine for what? The famine is not for bread, but for hearing the truth, the word of God. Amos chapter 8, verse 13 through 15. Verse 23, and there shall be no remnant of them, for I will bring evil upon the men of Anathoth, the preachers that are supposed to be preachers, even the year of their visitation. When is that? When the Lord returns. They're going to be visited. Judgment starts at the pulpit. And hey, praise God, bring it on. All right, that's, he's promised it. But he tries you to see if you're able. You know, and what does he get sometimes when he brings heat down on somebody? Just really puts it to him. He's got something really big down the road he wants them to accomplish. And he puts some heat to him. Oh God, why are you doing this to me? I'm good, I just can't hardly see. He hates poor me babies. All right? I'm not going to say he hates them, but he sure gets disappointed in them. Somebody, a little old hothouse lily that wants to be primped and let the little sun hit her and or him. Down they go. Okay. Well, I just can't stand pain. Well, it isn't necessarily a matter of standing pain. It's fortitude. Being able to face the enemy and stand for something. That's what makes the difference, is being able to stand for the love of Christ. That's why he tests people. Well, let's stick here in this same book of Jeremiah. And let's go back to chapter 9. God trying and testing his people. He does to you today. Are you aware of it? I'm sure you are. Sometimes, again, the reason I wanted to deliver this lecture is because some people think it's chastisement, and it isn't. He wants to see whether he can be. Just take Job. Job, God says about Job, Satan, what do you think about my man? He said, you can't bother him. Satan said, you take that wall of protection around him, which we all have if you really love the Lord. God said, he's good enough.

0: the people of God. Oh, that I had in the wilderness a lodging place of wayfaring men, persons, there's no gender in this, that I might leave my people and go from them, for they be all adulterers and assembly of treacherous men. Verse 3, and they bend their tongues like their bow for lies. But they are not valiant for the truth upon the earth. They don't care about the truth. That doesn't make any difference. For they proceed from evil to evil. They go from bad to worse. And they know not me, saith the Lord. I'm going to tell you what. You could almost say this is written for today. When you look around you. We have lines of gentlemanship being broken, trespassed against, right on the floor of the Senate, some of the highest offices of the land. That should not be done. It would seem that when one brings shame upon the nation and its higher offices, that it makes it easy for others to follow and bring shame on the rest. They couldn't still act like a gentleman. There are nice ways to call people a liar, okay, without simply coming out and saying, liar, liar, liar, pants on fire. Okay, might as well, you know, okay. But they are doing that right from the floor of the Senate. What a disgrace. Do you realize what that makes us look like to other nations? I'm ashamed of it. I really am ashamed of it. That we have to counter that now without going too far that way ourselves. You know, we have freedoms in this great nation to teach and to preach and to practice freedom of religion. And many are trying to give that up. You know, like you will have people who will say, I'm going to tell you something, that Patriot Act is taking away our freedom. Are you a crook? What kind of outlaw are you? You know, people can tap my phone anytime they want to. I don't say anything that I'm ashamed of. I have some things that are very private. But I'm not an outlaw and I'm not a crook. And we do have some people that are trying to kill our children. Without thought, kind of in the name of religion. Sometimes it takes a little extra measure, a little common sense, to be able to muster the lies, the deceit that comes forth. Hey, God is not happy with it, all right? And it goes from bad to worse. That's what the Hebrew connotation is for. Take ye heed every one of his neighbor, and trust ye not in any brother, for every brother will utterly supplant. That's where heel grabber comes from, okay? Supplant, and every neighbor will walk with slanders. This is something that you have to be very careful of, because you have discernment, spiritual discernment. A Christian will not do his neighbor likewise, okay? Why? Love. Love changes things. You don't have to worry about it. But in a time when you have the controversy between Satan and our Heavenly Father so prevalent as it is in the world today, be careful, my friend. God is going to test you. I don't know, when he puts your silver spiritually in the fire, what comes out, okay? Verse 5, and they will deceive everyone his neighbor and will not speak the truth. They have taught through their tongue to speak lies and weary themselves to commit iniquity. We have certain scribes that have done this all down through the years. They're called Kenites, and they like to work at it, all right? I don't know. All they are scribes. They can't change a whole lot. Are you bright enough to catch it? Okay. Are you wiser than the serpent? You're supposed to be. Verse 6, thine habitation is in the midst of deceit. Through deceit, they refuse to know me, saith the Lord. His truth amounts to nothing. Well, let's get God out of everything. Let's take it out of our schools. Well, wonder why little children shoot each other. Love? I don't think so. Confusion? You got it. Where did, in all our travels, where did love go? Who asked love to be moved out? Who caused common sense to stop coming by the door? 7, therefore, thus saith the Lord of hosts, behold, I will melt them. You think he won't test you, friend? And try them. That is a term of a sage. That is to say, to assay you. For how shall I do for the daughter of my people? I have to do something. Verse 8. Their tongue is as an arrow shot out. It speaketh deceit. One speaketh peaceably to his neighbor with his mouth, but in heart he layeth his weight. He lays in wait to do harm to his neighbor. Is this where the old saying, do your neighbor before he does you, or do your brother before he does you? It's not biblical, but it would seem that some people fall in this category. You know, everything your neighbor, a neighbor is one of the best friends you can ever have. He can watch your property while you're gone or while you're there. And everything he's got is his. It belongs to him. And you should be happy for him. I don't care if his tractor is 10 times newer than yours. You just keep the old thing running and be happy for him that he's got a brand new one. Okay? He's your neighbor. That's love. And that's appreciation of people. Where did it go? Some of it's still around, and I thank God for it, okay? Shall I not visit them for these things, saith the Lord? Shall not my soul be avenged on such a nation as this? God pays attention to this nation, okay? You know, you have certain people that will say, well, this nation should never have gone into Iraq. Never. There was no reason for it. Well, tell me this, friend, are you happy that Saddam Hussein is kind of out of power and that he was murdering hundreds of thousands of people, did away with one whole village of Kurds, 5,000 of them? Oh my, yes, I am so happy he is gone. But there's no weapons of mass destruction. He was the weapon of mass destruction, and he is gone. What's your problem? Well, I just want to call somebody a liar. Well, call yourself one. Okay? Use common sense. Love surpasses all. What better thing can man do for humanity than try to bring peace and independence to a people that were being slaughtered? I mean, you know, we even take care of our animals better in this country. And you have certain fringe elements that like to wrap themselves into deceit and pretend it's truth when common sense flew the coop a long way back down the road. It's amazing. God keeps score, and God will answer. Turn back to chapter 6 of Jeremiah. Just spending a little bit of time here with the prophet that God chose before he was ever born. Your first chapter documents it. God didn't have to test Jeremiah. He knew from before what he was capable of doing. And I've got some good news for you. He knows the same thing about you. Verse 26. Have you ever felt put upon? Ever felt used? Chapter 6, verse 26. O daughter of my people, gird thee with sackcloth. That means you better get ready to be sad. And wallow thyself in ashes. Make the mourning as for an only son, most bitter lamentation. Boy, sing those sad songs, for the spoiler shall suddenly come upon us. And he's going to. Okay. The spoiler is Satan, the spurious Messiah. You can cut it, though. You don't have to sing a sad song. Why? You know it beforehand. Verse 27, I have set thee for a tower and a fortress. What has God set, God's elect? I have set thee for a tower and a fortress among my people, that thou mayest know and try their way. That means assay it. Test it. What are they worth? Can they cut it, or are they a bunch of wimps? You know, do you know what separates a can-do person from a wimp? Love and understanding. You give me, this is probably a digression, but I guarantee you, I know from past experience, you give me about 60 wimps and give me 10 weeks with them, and I'll turn you back some men, okay? Why? Love, pride, in self, God, and country. All right, that's what makes the difference. Okay, discipline from our Father, and in His Word, He set us as a tower, as a way to hold His Word, not ours. His Word, whereby men could reach it with understanding. It wasn't all fuzzy and confused, but rich with facts. Rich with promises and absolutely production and prosperity from Almighty God in everything they do. When they successfully love Him and follow Him. You see, He didn't say, I set you there to be pretty, intelligent, and just better than anybody else. First of all, do you know what a tower is? That's for watching. That's to watch for the enemy and what he's doing. And do you know what a fortress among my people is? A place that brings a safety to them. A watchman that keeps them safe. That's your purpose. How many people do you know that haven't got a hint that God loves them? That they're his child. And he cares what happens to them. He cares a great deal that they find him and that they serve him, whereby he can use them. It makes a difference, okay? Verse again, to say and try is bakan. It means tested by fire, proved. 28, they are all grievous revolters, walking with slanders. They are brass and iron. They are all corruptors. You know, if you've ever been around a furnace of purifying metals, do you know what slag is? Slag is junk. It looks bad. It's dirty. It bubbles up. It has no consistency, basically. Just junk that gets embedded with the good stuff. You don't want to be that, okay? The billows are burned. The lead is consumed of the fire. The founder melteth in vain, can't get any good whatsoever from it. For the wicked are not plucked away. They're rejected stuff, okay? Verse 30, reprobate silver shall men call them, because the Lord hath rejected them. When God tries you and tests you, what does he test? Well, naturally, well, what is it God wants from me? Hosea chapter 6, verse 6. He wants your love. Okay? The first thing he's going to test is whether you really, truly love him or are you just play acting. You know, that's the first thing he's going to test you. And if that doesn't check out, he won't go any further. Okay? It's over. Because what he wants most of all is his children to love him. That's why he created you. He wanted you to say, Father, I love you. Help me, or give me knowledge or wisdom, and let me be a blessing to those I come in contact with. A lot of people make a great big thing about this prayer of Jabez. If you pray that, it'll be... And they're so ignorant that they don't realize Jabez didn't ask for himself. He was a righteous man, and he asked for other people. Jabez's name has nothing to do with it. It is the very seed of what it was he was asking for his people. Do you care about them? You know, you can get upset about them, but my dear friend, that's why you're in this world, is to watch for the enemy. Have a good word to give to people to build them up, not tear them down. To steer them away from lies and deception. To cause them simply to think for themselves. And give God what he wants more than anything in the world. And it's free. And that's love. To love him. Love him enough to want to read his letter with understanding. I don't know, how many really great, big, important things do you have in your life than your soul? This old life doesn't last long. But your soul lasts forever if you love him, if you have helped him, if he can find place for you, if he can take pride in you. I don't know, what are you worth spiritually? I guarantee you one thing, I don't know, nor does anyone else, but he does. Why? He tests you. He knows you. Okay, to the New Testament. All right, let's go to 2 Timothy. Let's see what Paul might have to say in some of the, as well as other writings. And 2 Timothy, let's pick it up with chapter 2. This is kind of encouraging you to be strong. Where do you draw your strength from? You better know. Okay. From Christ. We always draw our strength from him. Without him, you've got none, okay? Because what you need and what you lack, he will make up for. All right? Verse 11 of chapter 2, to cut to the chase here. It is a faithful saying, for if we be dead with him, we shall also live with him. If you're in him, you're going to live forever. That's why it's important that you love him. It's eternal. We're going to be around a long, long time and happy about it. If we suffer, we shall also reign with him. If we deny him, he will also deny us. And that's just the way it is. Well, I didn't really want to, and hey, let me tell you something. Our nation, when our nation begins to deny God because some hypocrite, some imbecile, some infidel, well, you're calling names, you bet, doesn't like God's name, tough, okay? It's this political correctness is Satan's main tool. You know, a gentleman or a lady never offend anyone unless they deserve to be offended. If somebody deserves to be offended, then praise God. All right? Well, how could someone deserve to be offended? To take Satan's line. Okay? We will not allow God to be removed from this nation, which is a Christian nation, is blessed of God, and for that reason are we prosperous. For that reason does he bless us. For that reason, quite frankly, you're free. You don't have to go down to the courthouse tomorrow to get a chit to go to Joplin and explain why you're going there. Why? You're free. 13, if we believe, he's not going to deny you, but if we keep allowing people to deny God presence, he'll deny our nation as well. It's not going to happen, period. Of these things, put them in remembrance, charging them before the Lord that they strive. Do you know what strive means? That means wrestle. Strive not about words to no profit, words that are nonsense, that don't make any difference, but to the subverting of the hearers. We do not subvert, but we wish to subversion. Subversion is the aim of the enemy, but Christians bring people to Jesus, the Lord. Okay, 15. This is why we came here. Study to show thyself approved unto God, a workman that needeth not to be ashamed, rightly dividing the word of truth. That means to take God's word and note who it's written to, what the subject and object is. But the word approved is important. It is the Greek word dakamos, and it means current after essay. That's saying a mouthful, and you want to listen to it. Approved means brought up to date, right to this minute, current, after essay, after having the fire put to you, after finding out what you're made of. That's what goes... That's what Christ's mind is as he assays you, as he assays you to see what you're worth. Now, and I'm not talking about monetarily, anything monetarily. I'm talking about spiritually. And my friends, listen to me. How difficult is that to understand for him to want to know if you love him or not, if you trust him? We've got quite a battle coming up, and he's got to have people he can count on, okay? Now, you might say, well, I just don't see why he's that concerned. Well, let me ask you a question. How about your mate? How would you like to really, do you ever test them to know whether they love you or not? No, of course not. You know, and people will walk around, how do I look, darling? Do I look okay today? Or, oh, did you enjoy the meal? Yeah. And expecting, fantastic, wonderful, super. That's testing love, okay? I mean, it's bound, maybe I'm being silly in a way, okay? I don't know. But people do, all right? We test to see if someone loves us or not. Why doesn't he have that right? Because we're made in his image. He wants to know that you love him. He wants to know that he can count on you. There's nothing wrong with that. There's no sin in that. And that's why this word approved here is absolutely the Greek meaning dakamos is so important. It really is. Because it doesn't mean your report of the assay from 10 years ago. It's current. Right now. How do you feel about him, okay? How do you feel about the word? But shun profane and vain babblings, for they will increase unto more ungodliness. And they do. Increase porkopto. Boy, do they grow. And their word will eat as doth a canker. of whom is Hymenaeus, belonging to marriage, such a nice name, and Philetus, beloved, two sweet names. You know what the only problem was? They were teachers, and they taught the resurrection had already taken place. It's kind of like people tell you, you're going to resurrect right out of here. You're never going to have any problems. Just fly away like a big butterfly. You know, you're gone. You're out of here. Well, that's what their sin was, and the two are about the same. False teachers, all right, who concerning the truth have erred, saying that the resurrection is past already. How ignorant that would be. And overthrow the faith of some. Hey, they'll be accountable for that. That's sad. Nevertheless, the foundation of God standeth sure, having the seal, the Lord knoweth them that are his. You got that? Have you got that seal? Do you know where that seal is? It's your mind. Your mind is that is capable of loving. And let everyone that nameth the name of Christ depart from iniquity. The babblings and the nonsense. But stick with the Father, rightly dividing the word, showing yourself approved. That's to say, current, up to date, loving him and wanting to follow him. For your own benefit, you would be in trouble if that were the case, my dear one. God's elect, don't worry. I mean, you're concerned about your own benefit. That's natural. But your drive for knowledge of God is to help your family, to help your brothers, to give a lift when it's possible, because extra power comes from God to take care of such as that. And do you know something? The reason Moses was blessed so much is one day he asked, not for himself, but for the people. And God granted a magnificent wish or a request, because the thought was upon the people. A watchtower and a fortress. That's what he has appointed. A caretaker, an observer. And being that protector in the spiritual sense means, you might say, well, do you think he wants me to go out and preach? No. Do you know something? Some of the greatest witnesses in the world come from neighbor to neighbor, family to family. When they see how solid you are, they're going to come to you and say, how can you be so sure of yourself at a time like this? How can you be so blessed when everything else is hard times and going downhill? But God, God's blessings, he does it. Okay. So, and he trains us in that vein of thought and that love, that your main purpose is to see that truth comes forth. In closing, 2 Corinthians, real short here. 2 Corinthians chapter 13. You'll find 2 Corinthians immediately following 1st. And chapter 13 immediately follows chapter 12. Okay. Now, is everybody awake? We're good. You know, tested by God is a wonderful subject. You should rejoice that he does love you enough to test you. That means he cares, okay? Okay, we're going to go with chapter 13. Let's pick it up with verse 5. A couple, three verses, and we're there. Examine yourselves whether ye be in the faith. Prove your own selves. Know ye not your own selves? Know that Jesus Christ is in you, except you be reprobates. Unless you're just pretending to be a Christian. Christ is in you. You can examine yourself. You have felt the touch of the Holy Spirit in your life. You know. You know that you know. You know that his word is true. Though we sometimes have misunderstandings. But the real language will straighten it out for you. But I trust that you shall know that we are not reprobates. I hope you know that when we came there and taught you the truth, that we can stand the test. And again, implied here, 7. Now I pray to God that you do no evil, not that we should appear approved, but that ye should do that which is honest, though we be as reprobates. Even if we failed, I want you to be honest, that we should appear approved. That word approved again means tested, that you're simply looking like good Christians for our benefit. Okay, that you're play acting. Verse 8, for we can do nothing against the truth, but for the truth. We encourage you to do right at all times, regardless of what you might hear about us, all right? And that is a good saying. And we are glad when we are weak and ye are strong. And this also we wish, even your perfection, which means maturity. I want you to grasp some from that, the thought. Was Paul praying for him? Was Paul building himself up as some great teacher that went there? No. He said, I want you to know. I want you to do what is right and don't play act. Why? You can't con God, okay? You either love him, he knows it. You can't play games with him because he knows what you're thinking, okay? And he says, even if I stumbled, I want you to continue on doing what is right. What is good. In other words, he was doing that for their benefit, not himself. So sometimes when you examine yourself, think about it. We are so blessed here in Northwest Arkansas that we feed such a large flock. We have a staff that is able to reach out to people in serving them and assisting them. And we thank our Father that it is really he that does this, that it is really he that and his Spirit that bring blessings all over the world because of this word that we have been handling. Rightly divide it. And after you rightly divide it, absorb it. Eat it in. Take it in. It is healthy for you. You will never starve. You will always be full of his blessed truth. Not from what some man said, this man or any other man, but what your Father, Almighty God, has to say. Heavenly Father, we thank you, Lord, for the privilege of serving you. Be with us this day. Father, we welcome the test, Father, and we welcome the privilege of being able to serve, that we may give that your light and turn the wattage up where it shines around the world. In Jesus, Yeshua's precious name, amen.
1: Free introductory package. Say, this is something we would like to offer for a one-time gift to all the new folk that study with us. This introductory package gives you a monthly newsletter, which means each month you will receive a newsletter with a Bible study on it. Hey, raising funds? No way. We're not beggars. We're Bible teachers. That's what it consists of. A tape catalog that will give you all the topics that are covered. And the Mark of the Beast tape. What is this Mark of the Beast? Is it really on your forehead? No, Satan's considerably more intelligent than that. It's in your forehead, which is to say, in your mind. Have you been deceived? This is a free offer to you, one time to each new student. Say, find out what's really happening and what the story is on the Mark of the Beast.
0: That's what the word Adam in Hebrew means, okay? Now, if you're talking about 1 Corinthians chapter 15, where it states that the Adam, was the first, and Christ, Christos, was the second Adam, then it was utilized to show that we have two forms of body as Christ was transfigured, and that being the spiritual body and so forth. 1 Corinthians chapter 15. Becky from West Virginia. I told my sister-in-law that Satan cannot read our minds, but he can put thoughts in our head, and she didn't believe me. She wants documentation. That would take too long for a question. Order the tape Heart Knower. Heart Knower. This is what God is called, Cardio Knower. He knows what's in your heart. Satan doesn't, and both are documented in that tape, but it takes about an hour or more to do it, so do that. Debbie from New Jersey. My question is, does the earth not sit true north and south because of the overthrow, and will it be set back in its proper position when God comes back with his kingdom after the millennium? I think that is my feeling. It is documented by Revelation chapter 21, verse 1, that the oceans are all done away with and the earth is put back in its rejuvenated. So if something is rejuvenated, usually that means it's going back to its original, it's restored. And the reason I feel that we have jet streams and storms is our North Pole is 90 miles from true north. We pilots have to make corrections in altimeters whether you're going east or west. West is best and east is least. It's an old saying that of course, everything is done by computer anymore and things like that are falling by the wayside. But back then it meant a lot because that deviation could put you several miles off course if you weren't familiar with it. I do believe it'll be corrected. Beverly from Florida. I don't go to church, but I pray to Jesus that I feel he hears me. He has answered a lot of my prayers, but there are some he didn't answer. Do I have to go to church to let him know that I really love him and believe in him because the problems I'm facing are just too much for me to handle? Oh, you can handle it. I want you to make a note of 1 Corinthians chapter 10, verse 13. Let me say it again. Write it down. 1 Corinthians chapter 10, verse 13. In my lifetime, one of the best men I ever met in my life, as far as being honest and a straight arrow, as far as I know, never darkened the door of a church. But he was a lot better Christian than a lot of church poppers that would try to be car salesmen and what have you that sold used cars and went to the church to kind of set up a reputation. The old farmer, he lived it. So church is good, but it's how a person lives, and church is where two or three are gathered anywhere. It's not a building. So don't think if God has answered much of your prayers, he's not. If we ask for something he doesn't want us to have, he's not going to give it to us because he knows that it could do us harm. So you have to ask in his will and trust him when some of those don't come in. Think of the ifs compared to God's promises. Maybe you're not doing some of the ifs, okay? In other words, this promise is good if you believe, all right, so forth. Joanne from Washington. Is it wrong to use hypnosis to quit smoking? It is really self-hypnosis. It's not like fully being hypnotized. And if it helps, that's fine, okay? It is natural that smoking is harmful to the body. It will do harm. So it's better not to. Although it is not a sin to hell, it's a sin against your body, your health. So I see nothing wrong with self-hypnosis. Usually the $90 you have to pay or whatever it costs to get it will really make you think twice before you buy another package of cigarettes because you just tossed $90. But they will take you through and they'll talk about little babies, how they had a pacifier when they were a baby, and you that smoke, I need my pacifier. And here we go. See, I mean, they're going to really put you through it. And we'll see if you still want one very bad after that. But if it helps, hey, more, go for it. There is nothing sinful about it as long as the person is decent, all right? I would never let anyone even put me under self-hypnosis that I did not trust pretty good. Lorraine from Colorado. There is a question I have been wanting to ask about the transfiguration. You have never gone into the depth far enough to answer this. Not your fault. When Jesus was transfigured with Moses and Elijah, did he stay in a transfigured form, or did he go back into his flesh body after they left? Was his transfigured body crucified? I have never understood this. Thank you for your unfailing teaching of the Word of God. Well, now listen, go into more depth. Let's don't get nonsense, okay? Naturally, the transfiguration was only a vision for them. Were they actually there?
1: Yep.
0: But it was put forth for a vision so that they would know. This is very important, and you don't go any deeper than this, okay? You go any deeper than this and you're in boom boom land looking for trouble. It happened so they would know that Christ resurrected, that his flesh body would not remain behind. Do you understand how important that is? Because you have even books written today, the Passover plot, where they came and stole his body away in the night. You know, a bunch of idiots like that would say things, but this transfiguration took place. He said, don't tell anybody about this until after the crucifixion, after it happens, then share it. That my body, and then in the second chapter of Acts, it speaks that David's body corrupted in the soil, meaning it simply went back to dirt. Christ didn't, yet he was called Father, okay? So you can't go any deeper than that. The meaning was to show that Christ would be transfigured. No one would steal his body away. It's a proof of the resurrection, which is what Christianity is based on. All right, I hope that helps you. I'm out of time again. Hey, I love you all a lot. Do you know why? Because you like to study God's word in more depth. And what's most important, God loves you for it. All right? It really makes his day. And when you make his day, he's going to make yours. We are brought to you by your tithes and offerings. If we've helped you, you help us keep coming to you. Once you do that, bless God. He will always bless you. One thing really most important, you stay in his word. Hey, every day in his word is a good day, even when there's trouble. Do you know why? Because Jesus, Yeshua, he is the living word.
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0: The Book of Deuteronomy. The law was given as our schoolmaster. Have you been to school on God's Word? Certainly one way to go there is to study the book of Deuteronomy. Probably the most the most exciting thing that Deuteronomy has to offer for you is that great song of Moses, that those that overcome the false Messiah in the end generation will be singing. The law itself being the schoolmaster that keeps us out of trouble in these flesh bodies. Again, an education in taming that part of you that oftentimes needs taming through the old schoolmaster, that great book, Deuteronomy, the law, and its set ways of keeping you from harm's way even in this generation. You're going to enjoy it.

0: Fight the good fight. You know, many people stand at the cross, spiritually speaking, and they look up and they don't realize the seriousness of what it all is all about. The fact that he paid an awesome price for us to have the right to have his strength and power to draw from when we need help and when we need guidance. And that there is an awesome conflict going on between God and Satan. And that when you enlist, when you partake of him, at spiritually at the foot of that cross, you realize it's not a game and you're not playing church. It's a reality. And you, as you look up spiritually, are making your mind up, are you going to heaven or are you going to hell? It's your choice. It's your decision. It's how you sail your boat, your Christian boat, in life. So it becomes a very serious thing. That does not take away from our joy. That does not take away from the celebration of our great gift that he has given us. But you need to be worth something. You need to stand for something, else you're a wet noodle. You're really not much of anything if you don't make a stand. As many would say, well, what kind of conflict are you talking about? Where are you? Do you not listen to the news? They're trying to remove God from our vocabulary. They're trying to take God out of the law itself. When the law comes from God. And the biggest enemy that Satan has pulled upon us is politically correctness. You see, it's not politically correct for you to object that they're taking God from our vocabulary. Then as a Christian, or as any religion that believes in God, what good are you if you don't say, whoa, ho. I draw a line, that's it, it's said. I don't care if it offends you. You know, in this country we have freedom of religion. And everyone has the freedom here to worship their God. You try to take our God away from us and you can go back where you came from. We don't need you. That's the way it works here. You have freedom to do what you want, but don't try to push or take away the rights of someone to worship as they feel free to worship. That is the teachings of Jesus Christ. That's what he taught, and that's what the difference makes. That's why it's so serious for you to stay at the foot. Did he not say, if you follow me, take up your cross? Do you know what do you think the cross is some little thing you wear around your neck? Do you know what the cross was used for? It was used to crucify people on. What he's saying is, if you believe in me, I'm not going to ask you to do it. I've done it for you, but you better be willing to do it. You better draw a line. And you better say, I stand for something. I stand for the truth. They can try to remove God from our vocabulary. They can wish on. It is not going to happen. They cannot tell us when we can pray and when we cannot pray. God can read your mind. You can pray anytime you want to. If they don't like it, hey, hang it. You know? Legality is a wonderful thing. Just like this past week, we had one of our troops that had to make a pretty strong stand to save some lives. The legal department comes on and said, we have to be the good guys. Hey, when you go to war, and being a participant of World War II in the Korean conflict, I can tell you there is a different law on the field of battle. It's called kill or be killed. And you better be praying that God is with you, because he always has been with the Christian armies. Always has been. And we thank our Father for that. So what is legal in peacetime doesn't necessarily apply to the conflict. And spiritually speaking, we're going to turn all that over And think of it in a spiritual way, you're at war. And you better realize that, and you better realize how serious it is when they try to take your rights away from you. I don't know where you fit for.
1: Well, I really don't care what they say if they want to do.
0: Well, I do. I care a great deal when they try to mock Christ. I care a great deal when they try to change history to fit their own rules and regulations. So, what do? We fight the good fight. Open your Bibles, if you would, to the great book of Luke, chapter 13.

We're going to be dealing with two Greek words today. They are basically the prime, biadzo, which means to force or to crowd oneself into, to be seized. That's what Christianity does to you. That's what Christ does to you. He reaches out. He takes you. And he causes you to want to change and to change for others because it's for the better. And it is part of that battle. The other Greek word I want to utilize today, which is the prime, agwon, A-G-O-N. And what it means is conflict, a place for competition. I mean, it's a battle, it's a ring, or it's a war. And I will be explaining those words as they are utilized and translated into one form or the other. Jesus begins teaching here in Luke chapter 13, and he says, hey, what about those 18 that the Tower of Siloam fell on? Were they sinners above all other people? What caused it to happen? It just happened. Okay, they were in the wrong place at the wrong time. It killed them. It had nothing to do with whether they were great sinners or not. 18 is bondage. It symbolizes bondage. If you allow yourself to come under the bondage of men and your thought process, you're in a heap of hurt. It will spiritually bring about your death, just like it did the 18, whether they sinned or not at the Tower of Siloam. That was as he led into this particular chapter. And he then began to tell what heaven was like, what his kingdom was, how he did business. Do you understand? Kingdom. The king which he is and the dominion which he rules over. What he's telling you, this is how I do business. There was a woman. She'd been under bondage for 18 years in sickness. And he healed her. And boy, did they come down on his case because it was the Sabbath. And then he said, if one of you had an animal in a ditch, would you not put, oh, well, yes, that's a, you know, of course. But what about that woman? It means don't be in bondage. Don't allow yourself to be entailed or taken in to be in bondage to man's teachings and doctrines. Well, how do I know? Right here, the Word of God, in the simplicity

in which it is written. That's how you know, and that's how you come out of bondage. And he begins to tell this after four different cases of bondage here in this 13th chapter. Pick it up in verse 23. Luke 13, chapter 13, verse 23. Then said one unto him, Lord, are there few that be saved? And he said unto them, they're just a few. You know, it sounds to me like it's going to be pretty hard to make it. Now, this has to do with his return and salvation. Let me ask you a question. How many people do you know that know the Spirit's Messiah is coming first and you're not going to worship him? How many people do you know in the world that know that? Or how many people do you know that are waiting to fly away? Okay, because they've been told that. All right. So what does it mean then? There's not a whole bunch going to make it on the first trip, friend. Thus he answers, verse 24. Strive, that word is from agon, the word I told you about. It means fight, strive, wrestle, contend, and it means against an enemy. Fight, strive to enter in at the straight gate, for many, I say unto you, will seek to enter in and shall not be able. They're not going to make it. But they say they love the Lord. That doesn't matter. Who is their Lord? The one that's going to fly them away? He's coming all right, and he's got the message. His message is, according to Ezekiel chapter 13, beginning with verse 18, after they covered the outraged arms of Almighty God to sew arm pillows to cover the truth and taught them to fly to save their souls. Ezekiel chapter 13, beginning reading with verse 18, that's documented in God's word. He says, I'm against it. Why? He wants people that will make a stand, spiritually speaking. That make a difference. What does that mean? That love him. That really care. They're not worried about self so much. Because they know and you know that when you follow him and dedicate yourself to him, we draw our strength from him and our blessings flow from him, and you're going to be blessed right out of your bonnet, whether you own a bonnet or not. He's going to take care of you if you're willing to make a stand, to make a difference, to represent him in truth, not fairy tales, okay. Not traditions of men, his doctrine. He said that old gate is pretty narrow. Now it isn't, that gate is as wide as the international freeways, if you've studied the truth. But if you don't, you're blind. And you're going to be deceived if you're not real careful. That's what he's warning about. Don't be in bondage to the traditions of man's religion. That's what Christ is teaching here. He went through several sets of 18 to get the point across. Even down to the religious community chewing him out because he made a woman whole. What kind of religion is that? That would knock God's blessings on someone to make them well. And then he continues, and after saying fight, strive, wrestle with it, verse 25, when once the master of the house is risen up and hath shut the doors to the door, and you begin to stand without and to knock at the door saying, Lord, Lord, open unto us, and he shall answer and say unto you, I know ye not whence ye are. Now, let's end. Why would Jesus do that? Well, he put it in terms that we can all understand. He said, I want a virgin bride, spiritually speaking. Now, if you've been out here, if the false Messiah came first and you've been out here licking his boots and jumping in his bed for 5 months, and you expect, Revelation chapter

We have eaten and drunk in thy presence. We take communion with you, Lord. And thou hast taught in our streets. We followed your teachings. 27, but he shall say, I tell you, I know ye not whence you are. Depart from me, all you workers of iniquity. He says, iniquity means sin. I find you guilty, is what he's saying. Guilty of what? Following the wrong teachings. That's what they were doing in the prior verses here. That's why he threw the 18s at them, bondage. You've got yourself all bound up with Satan's malarkey and the teachings of man that make void the word of God. He said, you can't come in because you're guilty of sin. Verse 28. There shall be weeping and gnashing of teeth when you shall see Abraham and Isaac and Jacob and all the prophets in the kingdom of God and you yourself thrust out. Now, there's a time set there in that. If you'll just open your minds up and look real close at it, what does it mean? Well, when will you be able to see Abraham? And when will you be able to see Isaac? When you're in that dimension. So it means the seventh trump is sounded. Christ has returned. And he's saying, get out of my sight. He's saying, I don't want you in here. You're out. So you see, it's a very serious thing. Well, doesn't that mean Christ is loving? Yeah, if you love him. But he's not a fool. If you're going to go mess around hankying with the false Messiah who wants you to love him and then expect Christ to have you, you're kidding yourself. I mean, even this is why it would say, in Mark 13, woe to you that are with child when I return. It didn't mean a mother carrying a child. It means someone spiritually impregnated with the false Christ, already attended a wedding, and then expect Jesus to pick them up and take them, or to give suck is what it said. It means even nursing along Satan's church because he says he's Christ. Well, then isn't that a Christian church? No. What does Christ say in Mark 13? He said, there's many going to come in my name claiming to be Christ. I'd be a Christian preacher. Yes, sirree, Bob. You know, just, we need to do something religious before we get started. Let's get the plates out and pass them here, okay? You all know I won't allow a plate to be passed. Because that's not religious. That's your business, okay? But that's what they have in mind. They kind of chase money that instead of God's word. And if they only knew, if you teach God's word, you'll have more money than you know what to do with to try to keep up the ministry going, outreaching. He takes care of his own. He does. When you take care of his business, he takes care of yours. All right. But if you're going to try to play church, and if you're going to try to, if you won't make a stand, if you won't strive, if you can stand at that cross and say, it's all for me, ain't I something? Now just think about that a minute if that's the frame of mind you have. He did it for me. Well, really, that's true. He did. Now, what are you going to give him in return? Do you like one of these love affairs where everyone that your mate come, it's all you? You don't think you have to give anything in return? Do you think Christ is a fool? He expects something in return. And understand, I'm speaking spiritually here. He expects you to love him and be able to make a stand. To stand for something. That when someone tries to drive God's name out of our vocabulary, that the hair on the back of your neck stands up. It irks you to see Satan toying with people. And you can't help it. It's just natural when you have Christ in you. That makes a difference. Verse 28. We got that. Okay, 29. And they shall come from the east and from the west and from the north and from the south and shall sit down in the kingdom of God. That's God's elect.
That's those that do know the truth and that stay true, that do make a difference. And he knows even what you're thinking, beloved. All right? And behold, there are last which shall be first, and there are first which shall be last. Many that are in the last generation were chosen in the first earth age. Ephesians chapter 1, verse 4. Before the foundations of the world, I chose you. When you stood against Satan, you earned it. He didn't give it to you for free, not because you're the prettiest. In Jeremiah chapter 1, the first 6 verses, he said to Jeremiah, I knew you before you were in your mother's womb. Therefore, I'm choosing you as a prophet. Because why? I know you can cut it. I knew you from there. Well, you mean we were with God? Well, do you think you were hatched? Are you an environment? I started to say an environmentalist. Well, that's about as bad. But there's a lot of good people that, but they, you know, they don't realize that the Communist Party has moved into the Green Party, and you better be real careful, okay? Our Father expects His children to be like Him and to bless Him, to follow Him. To care. And you've maybe some of you have a neighbor that is, I just really don't care. As long as I could punch the clock and draw my check and go fishing, I could care less. That's sad, my friends. Lord only knows, how can you help a person like that by setting an example? Yep. Fight the good fight. It's well worth it. When you stand at the foot of the cross, realize how serious it is, along with the joy. I don't want to take away your joy. But at the same time, I want you to realize that they cannot take His name from us. It won't work. We will not stand for it. And we will pray to God to bring 10,000 angels down on their selves and fix their nest. And you have the power and the authority to make that prayer. When you believe upon Him and you strive, you fight the good fight, you make a difference. Turn with me to chapter 16 in this great book. Luke chapter 16.

You might back up a little bit to verse 10 there. We're going to start with 14 so that you realize, though, he that is faithful in that which is least is faithful also in much. And he that is unjust in the least is unjust also in much. If you won't make a stand for little things, if you don't have the faith to believe in God, then he's not going to trust you with the big things, I guarantee it. Now, to pick this thought up, let's drop on down to 14. And the Pharisees also who were covered, this had to do with money, okay, and what people will do with money. And the Pharisees also who were covetous, what does that mean? They love money more than anything else. Heard all these things, and they derided him. Why? They loved their money. Now, there's nothing, don't you ever apologize for being rich. Okay. God expects his people to be rich. If you have worked and you have earned that without false gains, all God hates is you that are rich with ripping off your brother. Okay? That's wrong. And you'll never have peace of mind because you're always going to be looking over your shoulder. Rob a bank and take $10 million. $10 million is not really all that much anymore. It's more than I got, though. But if you had that $10 million, you wouldn't sleep at night. You would be listening for that doorbell to ring. You would be, or somebody to break it down. You know, so, but never apologize, but don't love money, okay? Love the Lord more. Because that is what he wants. That's what he wants you to do. This is why that in Luke chapter 14, if we were to go there, it says, unfortunately, mistranslated, that you've got to hate your mother, father, brother, wife. And so the word in the Greek means love less. You've got to love them less than you do Jesus Christ. Why? He died for you. He was on that cross. What chance would you have if it were not for him? So don't love money, love him, and never apologize for wealth. It's just not necessary. It's where your mind is, where your love is, okay? 15, and he said unto them, ye are they which justify yourselves before men. That's all you care about. But God knoweth your hearts. He knows what you're thinking. For that which is highly esteemed among men is abomination in the sight of God. When people would love mammon more than God, he finds it abominable. I mean, why? Why would? Well, how far do you think when you stand at the foot of the cross and you just are making your trip for deciding to go to heaven or hell, how much do you think you're going to buy your way in? How valuable will mammon be to mammon money be to you there? None at all. If it's where your love is, do you understand where I'm coming from? Okay, that is an abomination. If you love men's things more than God, you're going to let them take his name out of your vocabulary because you might offend someone, dear one. They might consider it to be rude. Well, who gives anything about that? Who, you know, in Oklahoma, we have a saying for that. We say, who gives a hoot? Have you ever heard an old hoot owl? They don't hoot about much, but they do hoot. I don't give a hoot if God's name offends somebody. All right? They better listen to it. Verse 16, the law and the prophets were until John. I mean, they warned, they cried the warning. Since that time, the kingdom of God is preached and every man pressed into it. Pressed is from the base root of bezil, okay, which means to be seized by God. You can't help yourself. He reaches down and gets hold of your little old heart. You know, some of them are big and some of them little. And he twists it and turns it to where you're loyal to him.
You can't hardly help yourself for wanting to serve him. Biazo, he loves you, and he wants you to be pressed into his service. To where you pressed means, I'm here. I'm a soldier of Christ, and I'm ready. 1 Thessalonians chapter 2, verse 1. This is Paul the Apostle, and he says, "For yourselves, brethren, know our entrance in unto you, that it was not in vain." It wasn't empty. It wasn't just to say, hey. It was for a purpose. It was to accomplish something. Verse 2. "But even after that we had suffered before and were shamefully entreated, as you know, at Philippi, we were bold in our God to speak unto you the gospel of God with much contention." And here we have Adzuma again. Contention. Well, it wasn't, well, I thought if you preached, they just all clapped their hands and it was just dandy fine. Have you ever done any preaching? It doesn't work that way necessarily in the world. Okay. Now, if you're shut up in a closet somewhere preaching to believers, that's fine. But when you're preaching to new converts and you're preaching out in the world, broadcasting, let's say, I guarantee you, you're going to be thrashed here and there, and hopefully you'll have a thick skin. And you'll say, God forgive them, for they know not what they do. Idiots. They can't help it. They don't know. All right? Seriously speaking, okay? But what happened at Philippi, where this great fight was going on? Hey, he was preaching the gospel, and they beat him. Beat his buddies. They threw him in jail. The Roman soldiers did. And I mean, they put them under lock and key and said, you keep him there. Now, Paul, a servant of God, is a Roman citizen. Do you know what happens to a Roman general that beats a Roman citizen publicly without a trial? He's in deep, deep trouble. So Paul and them, they're down at the jail singing, and an earthquake comes along. I mean, it knocks the doors off the place, the shackles fall loose, and the jailer is ready to commit suicide because he knows Paul and them are gone and they're going to kill him over it. And Paul said, don't do that. Stay that sword, because we're still here. And the jailer said, what must I do to be saved? Paul and them preached to him. His whole family was converted. So you see, from contention, we make hay while the sun shines. Okay? God was in control. It come daylight, and the jailer was kind of concerned what he was going to do. And the leader sent word, let those men go. And Paul said, no. Don't no such a big hurry here. Let them come and tell us. Because he knew they were in trouble. Okay. He was a Roman citizen, and they had beat him, flogged him. Caesar would be on their case like, well, I won't say it. Started to. My old sayings are just popping right out here, and I think I better withhold some of them, and it's not politically correct. Oh, it is to me, but whatever. Okay. I mean, they were scared. They had messed up. And finally, Paul was gracious enough. He had accomplished what he wanted. He saved two or three families. The Lord did, through Paul. It accomplished what he wanted. The word reigned supreme. Think about that in your own life. That's why you strive. That's why you are pressed and seized. But you can't help it. You have to make a stand. If you think I'm telling you you need to become a religious fanatic, you don't know me very well. You work in a cool, slow, methodical manner.
You get it done when it's too deep for everybody else to plow, just the way we like it. Okay? Be well enough informed in God's word that you can do that. Because you're going to, sooner or later, if you decide to teach, they're going to say, well, we're going to bring you down here and drag you over the coals. Hey, let's go. We're going to question you. Wonderful. Wonderful. Let's get it on. All right. So you want to be well informed as best you can in God's word. But he said there was a lot of contention there. And so there was. You can read of all that in Acts chapter 16 if you want to make a side note. Verse 3 as we continue, chapter 2, 1 Thessalonians. For our exhortation was not of deceit, nor of uncleanliness, nor in guile. Our exhortation was the word of God, chapter by chapter and verse by verse. But as we were allowed of God to be put in trust with the gospel, with what? Gospel, what's that? Good news. Even so we speak, not as pleasing men, but God which trieth our hearts. Do you know what that word trieth means? If you did, you probably, I think it was my last lecture. It's to assay. It's like where they take slag and gold and stuff and put it in a furnace and melt that down to see how much good stuff is there. That's what God does to you. I don't like to be tested necessarily. Well, you should enjoy it. Because if you got some good stuff down there, he's going to find it. All right? God will test us. Well, then what does he test us for? To see if you can cut it. To see if you can contend. To see if he can trust you. To see if you love him. To see if you're willing to make a stand. To see if you care whether God is removed from your vocabulary. Does it make a difference? You bet it does. I tell you, I think, and you never should personalize something, but for an old combat Marine, the things that are happening right now are bothering me a great, great deal. You know, some of us old boys from World War II and the Korean conflict know how to take care of business. And there's a lot of things right now we could be taking care of business where they're just talking. But the most serious thing, now listen to me carefully, that might be good for an old combat Marine to not like what they're doing to our children. Because maybe he thinks he knows how to take care of business a little better. You don't believe it, let them hit one of our Humvees and then come around throwing rocks at it and shooting at it. Do you know what that means? They hate your guts. That's the ones you want to get rid of. Teach a little respect and dignity, rules of war. Okay, now I won't go any further with that. But what's more serious, far more serious than that, is Christians that won't make a stand concerning the name of God, the Ten Commandments in a courthouse where law is supposed to be administered, that we let a lot of legal beagles that haven't got enough sense to pour water out a window. Is that the way that goes? I think that's what. This is the way it should be. Well, it's what's right is right and what's wrong is wrong, period. When it comes to dealing with the name of our Father, okay? So where was I here? That's the most serious thing, is to not make a stand for God, okay? Now, what we taught was we didn't try to please men. Well, you should try to please men. No, you shouldn't. You should please God, and it will please the men you should care about. You got it? That there's so much love in what I just stated, some people could take that the wrong way. But if you go around trying to please men, most of them don't want to hear the word of God, friend. So what are you going to do? You're not going to do. That's what. So if you teach the word and the men are drawn to that word as it is written, then you've accomplished something, okay? You please God and those that God would have it to please. Verse 5. For neither at any time used we flattering words, as you
as you know, nor a cloak of covetousness, God is witness. We didn't just try to say things pleasing to men. We taught it the way it was, okay? And beloved, that's the way it should be. And you're going to have people that are going to say, well, you might drive somebody away. Well, good. If they can't stand the truth, you don't want them there anyway, okay? They'll cause you trouble. They will disrupt your class, all right? Well, but don't you want them saved? Of course. But there's some not fit to save just yet. But we've got the millennium coming, and the love of Christ is supreme. But when you have people that have tender ears, don't let the wolves rip the ears off, okay? The word of the wise is sufficient. Verse 6, nor of men sought we glory, neither of you, nor yet of others, when we might have been burdensome as the apostles of Christ. We didn't seek any praise from you. We only want you to, and you shouldn't. You should praise God. You should stand at the foot of that cross and praise Him. He's the one that brought all this to us. He is the one that makes it possible in your life to say, Father, I need strength. And He gives it to you. He touches you. And you have that strength. You're His child. Why wouldn't He? Verse 7, but we were gentle among you, even as a nurse cherisheth her child. You can't, a mother nursing her child, you can't find anything more tender and loving than that. Okay, it's the picture, the essence of love. 8, so being affectionately desirous of you, we were willing to have imparted unto you not the gospel of God only, but also our own souls, because ye were dear unto us. That's Christian love. That's family. That's caring, all right? That means putting man aside and thinking about our Father's word and how desperately, desperately, desperately it is needed in this world today. Let me tell you something. God has given us a platform that goes into millions and millions of homes. Let me tell you, they're starving. They're hungry. They're starving for truth, the truth. Well, what's the truth? God's word. And they are attuned to it. Those that have eyes to see and ears to hear. It's time. It's the season. And that love needs to go forth. Verse 9, for you remember, brethren, our labor and travail, for laboring night and day. Well, I don't know if I want to start preaching if you got to work night and day. I want to get some of that easy money. You know, I heard a man say that one time. He said, I'm going to the Methodist seminary so I can be a Methodist preacher and get in on some of that easy money. And I told him, I said, I think you're thinking about the wrong reasons for teaching God's word. Well, he didn't last. I don't think he even made it through seminary. Labor night and day, Paul never took a salary, okay? He practiced his own trade. Because we would not be chargeable unto any of you, we preached unto you the gospel of God. 10, ye are witnesses, and God also, how holy and justly and unblameably we behaved ourselves among you that believe. That's the way teachers should do, and that's the way you should do. You're going to be abused, my friends. You're going to be insulted. But don't let that hack you off, okay? Often they don't know what they're doing. I have some interesting things written about me that I've never experienced. Thank God. But I don't know how I got left out of the story, but they seem to like to write about it. And what I'm saying is it's pretty rough stuff. But ignore it. Never let it prevent you from teaching the love of Christ. In Christ's love. Don't let them steal your praise for the Father. Verse 11. As ye know how we exhorted and comforted and charged every one of you as a father doth his children. Treated you like our own. And spiritually they were. That we would walk worthily of God,
who hath called you. I underline that in your mind. Who hath called you. I thought I volunteered. Some of you he called, and he had a reason for it. Some of you knew and know you have a destiny and a purpose, and you've known it since you were a little pumpkin, all right, that God had something special for you. It's called his word. All right. Hath called you unto his kingdom and glory. And for this cause also thank we God without ceasing, because when ye received the word of God, which you heard of us, you received it not as the word of men. Don't listen to the word of men, my friend, unless it's a business deal. It has nothing to do with church. But as it is in truth, the word of God, which effectively worketh also in you that believe. Follow those that believe. All right, Timothy. Poor little old Timothy. We're going to go over there. Same thing. Go with me to 1 Timothy. Chapter 6.

When you go out into the world and when you visit churches and you talk with people, you're going to find all kinds of doctrines. How do you know true doctrine? It's whether it aligns with God's word. It's that simple. It doesn't take a rocket scientist to know if someone's teaching falsely. Chapter 6, verse 3. If any man teach otherwise and consent not to wholesome words, even the words of our Lord Jesus Christ, and to the doctrine which is according to godliness, he is proud. That means he's puffed up. He's a fool. Knowing nothing, and he'll tell you he knows everything. All right, knows nothing, but doting about questions and strifes of words, kind of sick in the mind. Also a fool, if you would. Whereof cometh, what does it bring forth? Well, lock it down. Envy, strife, rilings, evil surmisings. Do you want to surmise something? Surmise it from God's word. This is to say evil surmisings. This is to say conclusions drawn with no evidence. Don't you ever listen to someone teach that does not document or bring forth the evidence from God's word of exactly what is being taught. It won't stand. It will fall. It is no good. 5, perverse disputings of men of corrupt minds and destitute of the truth, supposing that gain is godliness, from which withdraw thyself. In other words, they're going to pass a plate and beg half the time. All right? You can count on it. That's what it amounts to. 6, but godliness, on the other hand, but godliness with contentment is great gain. Self-sufficiency is contentment, all right? Self-sufficiency, that is one that you haven't made something up. You didn't draw it out of the dark, the blue, but you documented it and built a solid foundation on the rock. And that rock is Christ and his word. I'm sorry, friend, you can get hooked up with some wrong people. Do they mean well? We don't have to judge them, all right? You are to spiritually discern from the word of God. And what do you do about it? Well, you have to make your own mind up. Verse 7. For we brought nothing into this world, and it is certain we can carry nothing out. And that is true with the exception of one thing that does go out with you. And the documentation for it is Revelation chapter 14, verse 13. Your works do follow you. You don't necessarily take them. They follow you. I got a pretty good reason why it says there they can follow you, because it's already there in the book. All right. Got it written right down here in the book. All right. You can't. So you're not. What his point is, what do you want to worry about building something up so fantastic here in this dispensation? Because you were born naked, you didn't have nothing, and most likely I could take that one step further. If you don't have any righteous acts, you're going to be naked in heaven also, and that's kind of a bad shape, friend. Ain't got nothing here and ain't going to have nothing there. Love him. Follow him. Let him be where your interest lies in serving him and pleasing him, not men. Verse 8, and having food and raiment, let us be therewith content. Don't be over anxious. Don't worry, okay? Get a lot of worry warts, and boy, I mean, if they don't have everything laid out just right, just, boy, get that worry hat. Get my worry bonnet out. It won't help.
It's a waste of time. Trust God, okay? Verse 9, but they that will be rich fall into temptation and a snare and into many foolish and hurtful lusts, which draw men in destruction and perdition. You know, I would hope that everyone in this room could be rich without that happening to them. It is true that probably wealth makes temptations fall easier in your face, but then it shouldn't. It really shouldn't. Why wouldn't riches are God's blessings. God's blessing should be exactly that to you. A blessing, not something harmful. So do you understand what I'm saying? It's a frame of mind. Strictly a frame of mind. That if you have God's blessings, thank Him for it, but don't lose sight of what is important. And that's helping others. Okay, and let me say, I'm not talking about helping them with your riches. Helping them with the Word of God, which is the true riches of the world. Okay, 10, did we get there? For the love of money is the root of all evil, which some coveted after, they loved it, okay, came first. They have erred from the faith and pierced themselves through with many sorrows. It's such a waste to love money, okay? And I'm not going to go there, but I'm going to tell you something. If you have a roof, if you have, verse 8, it's having food and raiment, if you got clothing, you got what you need, if you're really, really wealthy, you got to worry about, well, what am I going to do about taxes now? And where am I going to invest this? And where am I going to invest that? And who's going to try to rip me off here? And who's going to try to rip me off there? It's not Happy Jack, all right? It's not necessarily what some people would choose it to be. The riches of God are fantastic, and those that have them know how to handle it, I suppose. Verse 11, but thou, O man of God, flee these things. Keep away from them. And follow after righteousness, godliness, faith, love, patience, and meekness. You know what? That builds character. That's what you want to have. That makes you somebody. That makes you different. That makes you, when you walk in a room, people can notice. Verse 12, this is why we came here. Fight the good fight. And that's the title of this lecture. This is Agon again. Fight the good fight of faith. Lay hold on eternal life. Don't choose hell. Don't choose death. Whereunto thou art also called and hast professed a good profession before many witnesses. So, how beautiful the fight is. Paul fought the good fight. As a matter of fact, we're gonna go there in closing, where he did fight the good fight. 2 Timothy, for those of you that don't know, 2 Timothy comes after 1 Timothy. I'm checking to see if people are awake here. And in 2 Timothy, we're going to take chapter 4, and we're going to pick it up with verse 1. This was supposed to be a very short lecture today. So let's just get right to it, okay? Chapter 4, 2 Timothy, verse 1. I charge thee therefore before God and the Lord Jesus Christ. That's pretty serious, my friend. Who shall judge the quick and the dead at his appearing in his kingdom. When he comes back, that's his duty, is to judge. Preach the word. Be instant in season. Rightly dividing the word, okay? Out of season, reprove, rebuke, exhort with all long-suffering and doctrine. Now, didn't say, didn't be a sweet little preacher going down there and please what men say. Ride bicycles or whatever it takes to get them in there. Put a $5 bill under some of the chairs. I actually knew a man that did that. To get people to come to church, if you're that hard up for students, you're not a teacher.
Teachers don't have to beg people to come. They come. Okay. Exhort by what? Teaching God's word as it is written, making no excuses or apologies to anyone, rightly dividing the word in season and out. 3, for the time will come when they will not endure sound doctrine, but after their own lust shall they heap to themselves teachers having itching ears. That's to say teachers that will say nice things to them. I just feel a blessing for you today, dear one. May not know them from come sick them. You're such a sweet person. Well, how do you know? Do you, or why are you judging them? Or you know, sweet things are God's word taught. Okay, don't listen to a man pleaser. All right. Don't listen to somebody that just tickles ears. Okay. 4, and they shall turn away their ears from the truth and shall be turned unto fables. That's the sad part, my friend. False doctrine, which sends people to hell. That's bad. Very bad. But watch thou in all things, endure afflictions, do the work of an evangelist, make full proof of thy ministry. You do your homework. Don't copy some other man. Did you hear what I said? Don't copy some other man's gift. Study God's word and do it yourself. All right? Because if you're not careful, then the next thing you know, you'll be teaching the man instead of the word of God. Got it? Teach God's word, not man's word. For I am now ready to be offered, and the time of my departure is at hand. That's what Paul is saying here. Verse 7, why we came here. I have fought a good fight. And that's from Paul. I have finished my course. I have kept the faith. Henceforth there is laid up for me a crown of righteousness, which the Lord, the righteous judge, shall give me at that day, and not to me only, but unto all them also that love his appearing. Do you? Are you going to love to see his appearing? If you've been worshiping the false Messiah, you're not going to love it. Okay? But you're going to be glad to see him when he comes. Paul says, I fought the good fight. Well, he was sure a sweet preacher. He was beaten, shipwrecked, received 1-40 stripes. Many times saying, I thought for sure we were going to die, and all I could do is put it in God's hands. He fought the good fight. Now, thank goodness we're not exposed yet to those kind of things. But you are exposed to ridicule, mocked, and so forth when you really make a stand for God. I don't know. Do you want that crown? It's yours. All you got to do is earn it. You thought I was going to say claim it, didn't you? You got to earn it. Okay. Paul did. Well, how did Paul earn it? Fighting the good fight, making a difference. They cannot take God out of our vocabulary. He is our Father. Heavenly Father, we thank you, Father, for the privilege of serving you. We thank you for that privilege. Let all these be a blessing to whom they come in contact with. In Jesus' name, amen. This has been a long time. I've been promising a children's book. This is a book that will help a parent teach their child exactly what God's Word states. Now, this was done by a very good friend and student of this chapel. We have given it, if you would, a binder whereby if there is a page that you feel is too far advanced for your children, then by all means you should remove that particular page. It is done in a material that is even washable, and it takes you step by step into instructing a child what does God's word say. And I think you will find it extremely helpful.
It is item number 4414.

Happy Father's Day. You know, we've got a lot to be happy about. And I want us to reflect today, not only on everything that we have happy to be about, but also, more importantly, what makes our Heavenly Father happy. There's a cute safety commercial on television. Those of you out of town, it may not be an electric company that carries it, but there's the little 5 or 6 year old boy, and he starts out saying, "My dad can do anything." And you know, and the scene shows the dad underneath the sink working on the plumbing and water going everywhere, and it looks like he's got it rigged up with twine and baling wire and everything else. And the little boy still is talking, and he says, "My dad is the smartest man in the whole world." And the next scene, he's working on his son's bicycle, and parts are flying everywhere. "He knows everything." And the next scene, they're out getting ready to fly a kite, and his dad stops him and points up at the electric power lines above. And the little boy, "Okay, all right, I understand." And then the next scene, they're out in this wide open area, and the little boy goes running as fast as he can with the kite scooting along behind him, and his dad's right behind the kite trying to keep it afloat. You know, that's how our Father is with us sometimes, trying to keep us afloat like that kite. You know what I'm talking about? What pleases our Heavenly Father? And why should we be happy He is our Father? Open your Bibles, if you would, to Psalm 144. And to kind of set this up, this psalm, no doubt, was written at a time that David was under attack by some foreign enemy. And I think as we progress through the psalm that you'll see that he wrote this psalm with the thoughts as he was going up against the champion of Gath, the Palestinian Goliath, the giant, when he was but a youth. And with that, let's pick it up. Psalm 144, verse 1. "Blessed be the Lord my strength," better translated, "blessed be the Lord my rock, which teacheth my hands to war and my fingers to fight." Now, David, we can understand, you know, in 1 Samuel chapter 17, I mean, Goliath was a seasoned warrior. And he came out with a spear and a sword and a shield and a helmet. And little David walks over into this stream and picks up 5 stones. What's 5 in biblical numerics? Grace. Did it take all 5 of those stones? No. God was with David. It took 1 stone, and I mean he nailed him. But remember the words of Goliath. He cursed David in the name of his gods, small g. And David said, "You come to me with spear and sword and shield, but I come to you in the name of my God Almighty, the captain of the armies of Israel." And God was with David that day. "My goodness and my fortress, my high tower and my deliverer, my shield, and he in whom I trust, who subdueth my people under me." Now, David, of course, was anointed king of all Israel by Samuel. There's one little deal. Saul was still very much in power and recognized as the king by a good part of Israel. David was recognized by Judah and Benjamin, and that was about it out the gate. So that's what this subdueth my people under me. But my goodness is what he's talking to the Lord. That's his mercy. And thank goodness for his mercy. Verse 3. "Lord, what is a man that thou takest knowledge of him? Or the son of man that thou makest account on him?" You know, man, even David, isn't much compared to our Heavenly Father. David is showing a real humble side here. Something that's good for us all to do in our relationship with our Father, because really we aren't much compared to Him. "Man is like to vanity," that's emptiness or nothingness. "His days are as a shadow that passeth away." The flesh is short-lived. You know, compared to the eternity, our lives in the flesh, which sometimes seem like it's a long time, especially the older we get, our bodies become a little more feeble, a little more sickly. And it seems like a long time that we're here on the earth in flesh. It's not, folks. Put it in perspective. A blink of an eye compared to the eternity. "Bow thy heavens, O Lord, and come down.
touch the mountains or the nations, and they shall smoke. Our God is a consuming fire. Hebrews chapter 12, verse 29. Cast forth lightning and scatter them, talking about our enemies and the enemies of David. Shoot out thine arrows and destroy them. And this is similar to Psalm 18:13, where God controls nature. And you know, it's not going to be any difference, the battles of Hamagog and Armageddon. What's going to destroy our enemies then? It's not us, certainly. I mean, we're going to put the hurt on them with truth and wisdom from our Heavenly Father. But when it comes down to the real fighting, God's going to use nature. I'm talking lightning, hailstones the size of a talent to subdue his enemies and our enemies, fortunately. Send thine hand from above, rid me and deliver me out of great waters from the hand of strange children. In other words, from foreigners, including Kenites, I'll throw in. Waters quite often in God's word symbolic of large numbers of people. Revelation chapter 17, for example. Whose mouth speaketh vanity, and their right hand is a right hand of falsehood. Referring to Goliath here again, when Goliath cursed David in the name of his gods, small g, that was vanity, that was nothingness. And this, their right hand and a right hand of falsehood, it's saying they raise their right hand to take an oath, but their oath isn't worth anything, it's false. I will sing a new song unto thee, O God, upon a psaltery and an instrument of 10 strings will I sing praises unto thee. This might bring to mind Revelation chapter 15, verse 3, where the overcomers are singing a new song. Actually, it's not all that new a song. Moses wrote it, Deuteronomy chapter 32. The song of Moses and the song of the Lamb will God's elect be singing. And guess what? He's going to be singing right along with us. We're going to find out today. Verse 10. It is he that giveth salvation unto kings, who delivereth David his servant from the hurtful sword. This in special reference to the sword of Goliath, I believe. And God does give us salvation not only to kings, but to you and me as well. Rid me and deliver me from the hand of strange children, whose mouth speaketh vanity, and their right hand is a right hand of falsehood. Twice for emphasis. Now, I think it's important, verse 12 and about half of verse 15, we're going to switch gears here, stay with me. And these are going to be the words of the enemy who put stock in their own outward prosperity rather than having our Heavenly Father as their God. Verse 12, the words of the enemies. That our sons may be as plants grown up in their youth, that our daughters may be as cornerstones, polished after the similitude of a palace. This polished in the Hebrew is cut. In other words, tastefully sculptured, if you will. That our garners, this is a Hebrew word, metzev, and it means to gather in, as a, you could think of it as a barn or treasuries, may be full, affording all manner of store. That our sheep may bring forth thousands and 10,000s in our streets. That our oxen may be strong to labor, that there be no breaking in or no going out, no wars, in other words, no one attacking us and us not being taken into captivity. That there be no complaining in our streets. Well, now that would be a change, would it not? No complaining in the streets. We're studying in Nehemiah this week, and building that old wall around Jerusalem, it got kind of hard. And boy, when people started getting tired and the enemy started talking about attacking, all of a sudden, boy, the complainers started. And you got to watch out for that 10%, always negative. You know, put them back in their place, nip it in the bud. Verse 15, happy is that people that is in such

a case. And that's where the words of the enemy stop. In other words, the enemy saying, if we have all these things, then we're happy. These outward signs of prosperity, man, we've got it made. Happy are these people. Yea, and notice that's in italics. Change that to nay, if you would. David says, nay, happy is that people whose God is the Lord. True happiness is knowing Yahweh as our true Father. How can we put that into practicality for our lives today? Well, do you have any giants in your life? Think about it. We got Antichrist is going to show up on the scene. Would you consider him a giant? Pretty powerful, isn't he? But we can take from that Psalm 144, you don't have to worry about it. David wasn't worried when he went up against Goliath. And we've got work to do, particularly God's elect have work to do for our Heavenly Father. But know that your Father is going to be with you. And happy are we because he is our Father. Go to Psalm 146 with me. This is the first of five hallelujah psalms. All five start and end with, in the Hebrew language, hallelujah, which means praise ye Yah. And these five hallelujah psalms, indeed, are the last five psalms of the book of Deuteronomy. You may or may not know that psalms can be divided up into the five books of the Pentateuch, certain chapters of each of the psalms covering the five books of Moses. These are the final five. We're not going to cover all of them, just one. Praise ye the Lord, hallelujah in the Hebrew. Praise the Lord, O my soul. While I live, will I praise the Lord. I will sing praises unto my God while I have any being. Put not your trust or confidence in princes, nor in the Son of Man, in whom there is no help. There is no salvation in man. And this man, the first man in this verse is Adam in the Hebrew. Look what happened to Adam. I mean, do you want to pattern yourself after Adam? Well, I mean, we have. We all sin. We all fall short. But the point here is don't depend on man for your salvation. There is only one way to salvation. That's our Lord and Savior, Jesus Christ. Four, his, and this is the man that's being discussed, breath goeth forth. He returneth to his earth. In that very day, his thoughts perish. From whence the clay that Adam was formed. We also formed from the clay, the dirt, and we go back to the dirt. Ecclesiastes chapter 9, verse 5 also tells us that when the flesh is dead, it doesn't know anything. It knows nothing. Happy is he that hath the God of Jacob for his help, whose hope is in the Lord his God. That word happy could be translated blessed. And that's the last of 27 Beatitudes that are found in the book of Psalms. But happy are those that have the God of Jacob. Let me ask you something. When Jacob met God, did he have a lot? No, he didn't. He had nothing. And when you really consider it, just as us, we deserve nothing. But God promised him everything. Everything. In his seed. Happy is he that hath the God of Jacob for his help and salvation. Solomon put things in perspective as far as what should make us happy and what shouldn't make us happy. Turn with me to Ecclesiastes chapter 2. Solomon, the wisest of all men, with the exception in the flesh of Christ. Yeah, and why? Because God gave him that wisdom. It was a gift from God. We're going to pick it up, Ecclesiastes chapter 2, verse 4. Solomon, the writings. I made me great works. I builded me houses. I planted me vineyards. Well, Solomon came in at the right time. I mean, there was no wars going on, no enemies threatening Israel. David had taken care of all that. The

and overlaid with gold. And I mean, Solomon, he had things going for him. Verse 5. I made me gardens and orchards, and I planted trees in them of all kind of fruits. That just reminded me I need to water my orchids when I get home. Verse 6. I made me pools of water to water therewith the wood that bringeth forth trees. Even had irrigation systems set up. I got me servants and maidens, and had servants born in my house. Also, I had great possessions of great and small cattle above all that were in Jerusalem before me. A very, very wealthy man. Fact is, the Queen of Sheba, who wasn't all that, you know, she wasn't a pauper herself, but she came and visited Solomon and saw all that he had, and she was pretty impressed. I gathered me also silver and gold. They sent those ships of Tarshish to get the gold from Tarshish. The Tarshish ships to get the gold from Ophir. I'll get it out here in a minute. And the peculiar treasure of kings and of the provinces. I got me men singers and women singers. We're not talking about singers in the temple here, folks. We're talking about party time. And the delights of the sons of men. 1 Kings chapter 11, verse 3. He had quite a harem, 700 wives and 300 concubines as musical instruments and that of all sorts. Had his own orchestra. I mean, he had it all. So I was great and increased more than all that were before me in Jerusalem. And you know, that's a promise God made him when God asked Solomon, what do you want? He didn't ask for riches for himself or long life. He said, give me wisdom that I can judge thy so great a people, Israel. And for that, God added all this on. And he said, you are going to be the most powerful king in all of Israel in history. And of course, David was pretty powerful. Also, my wisdom remained with me. And that wisdom did remain with David. Why? It was the gift of God. And as it's written in the New Testament, God does not repent of the gifts that he gives you. If he's given you a gift, you're stuck with it. Now, he might chastise you a little bit to make sure that you're using that gift properly and to the full extent possible, but he will not take the gift away. Verse 10, and whatsoever mine eyes desired, I kept not from them. I withheld not my heart from any joy, for my heart rejoiced in all my labor, and this was my portion of all my labor. And, you know, we should all enjoy the fruits of our labor. That's why we work so hard. But he's about to make a point. Then I looked on all the works that my hands had wrought, and on the labor that I had labored to do. And behold, all was vanity and vexation of spirit. Vexation of spirit you could think of as confusion of mind. And there was no profit under the sun. All the riches in the world that Solomon had without God is what he's saying here. That's what we're about to get to in this chapter, is that without God, it is all nothing. And I turned myself to behold wisdom and madness and folly. I turned to compare wisdom and foolishness is what he's saying here. For what can a man do that cometh after the king, even that which hath been already done? Better translated, I think, for what can he who succeeds the king do that the king, referring to himself, has not already done? They're not going to be any wealthier than Solomon. There's no way that they could be wealthier than Solomon. So that's what he's saying here. Verse 13. Then I saw that wisdom excelleth folly. Wisdom is better than foolishness. As far as light excelleth darkness, light is better than darkness. And we are children of the light. The wise man's eyes are in his head. This is probably like Moffat's translation. The wise man has eyes in his head. In other words, he can see. But the fool walketh in darkness. And I myself perceived also that one event happeneth to us all. You know what that event is? And it's not paying taxes. We all die. Then said I in my heart, as it happeneth to the fool,
So it happeneth even to me. And why was I then more wise? Then I said in my heart that this also is vanity, emptiness and nothingness without God in your life. For there is no remembrance of the wise more than the fool forever. Seeing that which now is in the days to come shall all be forgotten. And how dieth the wise man? As the fool. No difference. All die. And you know, you might say, well, the wise men are remembered more than the fools. Well, let me ask you, your great, great, great grandfather, how many generations is that? Five generations back. Can you tell me his first name? Can you tell me what he did for a living? We forget. Time goes by, we forget. Verse 17. Now we've probably got some genealogy people out there that are saying, yes, I can tell you the first name of five generations back and what he did. But most of us, no. 17. Therefore I hated life, or I found no pleasure in it, probably better translated. Because the work that is wrought under the sun is grievous unto me, for all is vanity and vexation of spirit. And Ecclesiastes written to the man under the sun, that's us, we're in the flesh under the sun. But no pleasure in life without God in your life is the point. Yea, I hated or had no pleasure all my labor which I had taken under the sun, because I should leave it unto the man that shall be after me. In other words, if you're building up your treasures here on earth, I got some sad news for you. When the event that we're talking about happens to you, you pass away, you're not going to take it with you. Revelation chapter 14, verse 13, the only thing that you can take with you are your works. I hope they're good works that you're taking with you. But the treasures are not going to be here. And who knoweth whether he shall be a wise man or a fool? In other words, whoever takes all of my possessions and my riches and inherits it from me, who knows whether he's going to be wise with it or if he's going to be foolish and let somebody take it all away from him. Yet shall he have rule over all my labor, wherein I have labored, and wherein I have showed myself wise under the sun. This also is vanity. Therefore I went about to cause my heart to despair of all the labor which I took under the sun. Work is good, but no pleasure without a spiritual life. For there is a man whose labor is in wisdom and in knowledge and in equity. Yet to a man that hath not labored therein shall he leave it for his portion. This also is vanity and a great evil. For what hath man of all his labor, and of the vexation of his heart, the confusion of his mind, wherein he hath labored under the sun? What is his reward? Well, it's a temporary reward that he gets to, hopefully, at least enjoy his riches. You know, sometimes riches, you would think, boy, if I was really, really, really rich, that would make me very happy. You know, some people, when they become rich, it becomes a pain to them. You know, you read constantly about people that win the lottery or something like that, and they come into millions of dollars. And 2 years later, what? It's all gone. I mean, it became such a headache to them. Family, friends, oh, you've got it all. You can help me now. Help me buy this business over here, Uncle Bob. On and on and on. So being rich sometimes is not all it's cracked up to be, and it certainly is temporary. 23. For all his days are sorrow, and his travail grief. Yea, his heart taketh not rest in the night. This is also vanity. No peace of mind and no happiness without God. And that's just what I'm talking about. Those who, especially with ill-gotten gains, they're not going to have any peace. They're not going to sleep well at night. God's going to make sure of it. I mean, they ripped somebody off to get those riches. And, of course, our peace of mind comes from our Father. There is nothing better for a man than that he should eat and drink,
and that he should make his soul enjoy good in his labor. This also I saw, that it was from the hand of God. And I kind of read into this verse, don't be a miser. You know, you work hard, enjoy what you have. You're not going to take it with you. 25, for who can eat, or who else can hasten hereunto more than I? This better probably said, for without God, who can eat, or who else can hasten? Verse 26, for God giveth to a man that is good in his sight wisdom and knowledge and joy. But to the sinner he giveth travail to gather and to heap up. This means he puts it in the sinner's mind that he must continually just to amass unbelievable amounts of wealth when he can't even use them himself. And he may give to him, that he may give to him that is good before God. This also is vanity and vexation of the spirit. In other words, God's going to take the wealth of the sinner and give it to the man who is good in his sight. Who's good in his sight? Someone that loves and serves him. And I don't mean to come down today on wealth. I don't mean that. There's nothing wrong with enjoying the blessings of God. I mean, he owns everything, and it pleases him to give to his children. But those who have gotten it through ill-gotten gains are in trouble. Those, like this said, he's going to put it in their heart that he giveth travail to gather and to heap up. And friend, if you are in that category that says, boy, if I only had this much money, I would have it made. And you know what happens when you start making that much money? Then you start saying, well, if I only had this much money, I'd have it made. And the whole life is always reaching for something. And they never feel satisfaction in having attained it. And as you've heard Pastor Arnold Murray say many times, if you've got a roof over your head and a can of beans in the cabinet, or at least a can opener in the drawer, you've got it good, you know. Think about, and you know, we are a spoiled generation. And I'm speaking of us that are 50 and less. I don't fit that category anymore either. You are a spoiled generation. No, I'm including myself in this. We really don't know what rough is. We don't. You go back to the time, I mean, even if we get in trouble in this generation, the government's going to come along and bail us out. They're going to give us food stamps. They're going to take care of our rent for us, give us a roof over our head if we don't work for it. And I've never drawn any of that stuff, but that's what I'm talking about. If really hard times fall on you, you're not going down. The government's going to pick you up. Back in the Depression, folks, let me tell you, if you didn't have it, likely you weren't going to get it. And I'm talking about food. There's a lot of people that went hungry. And it just amazes me to talk to older members of the congregation. John Morgan comes to mind, who passed away a few years back. But John and his wife had been married 60 years, I know, before he passed away. But to talk to them when they were on the farm in their youth, when they first got married, you didn't run to town and buy something if you needed it. If you didn't make it with your own two hands, you probably weren't going to, or grow it, I'm talking about food, you probably weren't going to get it. So a kind of digression, probably so. But the point, without God in your life, we're all not doing very well. Christ put this in very easy to understand terms. Turn with me to Matthew chapter 6, verse 19.

0: And again, Christ, I'm going to say wiser than Solomon on this subject. Matthew chapter 6, verse 19. Lay not up yourselves treasures, the words of Christ, upon earth, where moth and rust doth corrupt, and where thieves break through and steal. In other words, the rest of this chapter is about don't be a worry wart. I mean, be a good manager, take care of things, watch yourself, but don't worry. But lay up for yourselves treasures in heaven, where neither moth nor rust doth corrupt, and where thieves do not break through nor steal. That's something nobody can steal from you. Is if God, you know, he offered an amazing thing. He offered his son for us on the cross. And if we accept him and believe on him, we've got eternal life. And how much more important is that than all the wealth of Solomon? The wealth of Solomon, very temporary as far as on the earth. For where your treasure is, there will your heart be also. And I ask, where is your heart? I know for many of you it's with our Father. The light of the body is the eye. Remember we were just reading in Ecclesiastes chapter 2, the wise man has eyes in his head. If therefore thine eye be single or clear, thy whole body shall be full of light. And the eye being the very mirror of the soul. And if you've ever seen someone, and I've witnessed it several times, many times, if you ever look into the eyes of someone who is possessed with an evil spirit, you can literally see darkness and clouds in their eyes. And then when we anoint, you know, with the power that Christ gave us in his name, those eyes clear up instantaneously. But if thine eye be evil, thy whole body shall be full of darkness. If therefore the light that is in thee be darkness, how great is that darkness? That darkness is great. And when you have darkness, you have no happiness. When you have light, you have happiness, because that is our Heavenly Father and his truth. No man can serve two masters, for either he will hate the one and love the other, or else he will hold to the one and despise the other. You cannot serve God and mammon. And this is referring to those who feel like, I've got to make this much to be happy. I've got to make this much to be happy. And then they get that. And they spend so much time working at getting to that next level of wealth that they think they need to be at, they forget God. And that's what this is saying. You cannot serve God and wealth. If your whole day is spent trying to figure out accumulate wealth, and at night you lay awake restless thinking of ways that I can accumulate more wealth, what does that wealth become? It's an idol. Anything that gets in the way between you and the relationship you have with your Heavenly Father is an idol. And wealth can certainly be an idol. Why should we be happy? Because he is our Father. He gives us the victory. Let's talk for a minute about what makes God happy. I mean, that should concern us, shouldn't it? What makes God happy? Luke chapter 15. And as I said earlier, he owns everything. And if you really believe that he can bless you, boy, we should really be concerned about how can I make him happy. Chapter 15, the book of Luke, verse 1. Then drew near unto him, this being Christ, all the publicans and sinners for to hear him. I mean, this was truth coming from Christ. And even though the tax collectors and the sinners, I mean, how many of them had been to church and had the same old thing preached to them over and over and over every Sunday? Now they hear the words of Christ, truth, and man, they say, I'm going to take some interest in this. And the Pharisees and scribes murmured, saying, this man receiveth sinners and eateth with them. Christ was sent first to the lost sheep of Israel. He was also sent to everyone that is lost, the sinners. He came to offer salvation to all. The Pharisees here have got a holier-than-thou attitude. He's associating himself with sinners. We would never do that. You know what God thinks of those who are holier-than-thou? Make a note of Isaiah chapter 65, verse 5. He says there, those who say, I am holier than thou, are like smoke in my nose. God speaking. You ever got a good whiff of smoke in your nose? I mean, it's irritating. And that's how those who are holier than thou are. And also, holier than thou to me, that's saying, I never sin. And man, I wouldn't want to show up on Judgment Day in front of our Heavenly Father and have to defend myself saying, I never sin. We all fall short. And he spake this parable unto them, saying, this is to the scribes and Pharisees and us, what man of you having 100 sheep, you know what 100 is in biblical numerics? God's election. If he lose one of them, doth not leave the 99 in the wilderness, out in the desert, and go after that which is lost until he find it. It's the same with his children, especially his elect. I mean, we've got those with free will, but when one of God's election goes the wrong direction, you better believe he's going to get the crook, what do you call it, the lamb's crook, and he's going to go after that sheep, and he's going to shape it up and bring it back into line with the rest of the fold. And when he hath found it, he layeth it on his shoulders, rejoicing. That's just like our Heavenly Father is when one, especially of his elect, but one of his children repents and turns to him and says, Father, I've messed up. I've sinned. Please forgive me. He rejoices when that happens. And when he cometh home, he calleth together his friends and neighbors, saying unto them, rejoice with me, for I have found my sheep which was lost. He cares about the lost. And not only that, but all the angels in heaven rejoice when that sinner repents. I say unto you, Jesus speaking, that likewise joy shall be in heaven over one sinner that repenteth, more than over 99 just persons which need no repentance. And just persons here, you can tie into the elect as well. What does Zadok mean? It means the just, the upright, those who are already judged. Verse 8. Either what woman, having 10 pieces of silver, if she lose one piece, doth not light a candle, and sweep the house and seek diligently till she find it. I mean, she lights the candle and gets down on her hands and knees looking under everything for that lost piece of silver. God the same way, hoping that that child will return to him. And when she hath found it, she calleth her friends and her neighbors together, saying, rejoice with me, for I have found the piece which I had lost. And the angels in heaven and God himself rejoice when that happens. God doesn't like losing one of his children. And I imagine there's a little bit, well, I know there's a competition between Satan and God. They're the two different ends of the spectrum. And I'm sure that they keep a little bit of score. Don't you? Don't you think Satan, whenever he gets one of God's children out of his fold, one of his sheep, and he's got them, don't you think he puts a little tally mark and says, look there, God, look at your child here. I've got him over here in my fold now. So God rejoices and is happy when one returns. And, you know, what has this all got to do with me? You know, I'm really not all that big a sinner. I'm not going to go away from God. You are a big part of it, friends, by your participation in this ministry. Do you know how many people we reach? I'll tell you, those who help us out in putting the Mark of the Beast together can tell you how many people we reach. Hundreds every day. And you take a part in that rejoicing that goes on in heaven when just one of those hears the truth and latches on to it, particularly his election. Verse 9. And when she hath found it, I think we got that. And when she hath found it, she calleth her friends and her neighbors together, saying, Rejoice with me. Yes, we did get that, I'm sorry. Verse 10. Likewise, I say unto you, there is joy in the presence of the angels of God over one sinner that repenteth. You know, they were spiritually dead before they heard the truth. And many of you are a part of that. What makes God happy? Zephaniah chapter 3, please. Go to the last of the Old Testament, and you'll find Malachi, then you'll find, head back toward the front, you'll find Zechariah, then Haggai, and then little old Zephaniah. Zephaniah chapter 3, verse 14. I told you that Christ was going to be singing with us when we sing that song of Moses and the song of the Lamb. Here's scripture to back it up. Sing, O daughter of Zion, shout, O Israel, be glad and rejoice with all the heart, O daughter of Jerusalem. The kingdom is coming. For many of you, the kingdom is already at hand. The Lord hath taken away thy judgment. He hath cast out thine enemy. We're talking about Antichrist in Jerusalem. The King of Israel, even the Lord, is in the midst of thee, returned with that King of Kings and Lord of Lords on his thigh. Thou shalt not see evil anymore. Why? Satan is going into the abyss for 1,000 years. Praise God. He's going to be loosed for a little while, though. In that day, what day are we talking about? We're talking about the Lord's day. It shall be said to Jerusalem, Fear thou not, and to Zion, let not thine hands be slack or faint or despair. Why? It's time to rejoice. The Lord thy God in the midst of thee is mighty. He will save. He will rejoice over thee with joy. That's what makes the Father happy. Those overcomers of Revelation chapter 15, verse 3, that don't crawl in bed. I speak spiritually with the Antichrist. He will rejoice over thee with joy. He will rest in his love. He will joy over thee with singing. Boy, can you imagine? You know, I can't sing, but I love to sing. There's something about worshiping the Lord in song. Can you imagine, though, singing the song of Moses and the song of the Lamb with Jesus Christ in our presence? Whew, I can't wait. I will gather them that are sorrowful for the solemn assembly, who are of thee, to whom the reproach of it was a burden. And they will try and burden you with their reproach. You know what they're going to be saying to you when the Antichrist appears? Where's your God? You say this is not God. Where is your God? I don't think he exists. We're going to say, wait around. Verse 19. Behold, at that time I will undo all that afflict thee. And then we're talking about God's elect being afflicted. And I will save her that halteth, and gather her that was driven out, and I will get them praise and fame in every land where they have been put to shame. In the Hebrew, this is, I will set them for a praise. You know, at that time, what does Jesus say in Revelation chapter 3 to the church of Philadelphia? He said, I'm going to make them all a footstool. You know, you're going to don't let any man take your crown. And we're going to be talking about a crown here in just one more verse as we end this. But keep that in mind. Verse 20. At that time I will bring you again, even in the time that I gather you. For I will make you a name and a praise among all people of the earth, when I turn back your captivity before your eyes, saith the Lord. The captivity of that being to Antichrist, of course. We are going to be taken into captivity, just as Jeremiah promised Judah. Why are we going to be taken into captivity by Antichrist? That's our purpose. That's our destiny. If you weren't taken captured by them, how are you going to be delivered up to testify against him? I will make you a name. What is that name? In conclusion, turn with me to Isaiah chapter 62. 5 more verses and we're going to be done here. What makes God happy? Chapter 62, verse 1, the book of Isaiah. For Zion's sake will I not hold my peace, God speaking, and for Jerusalem's sake I will not rest until the righteousness thereof go forth as brightness, and the salvation, that's Yeshua, thereof is a lamp that burneth. And when Antichrist has set up his shop in Jerusalem, do you think there's going to be very much light? No, there's going to be a lot of darkness. When Christ returns, what light? He is the light of the world. And the Gentiles, the nations, shall see thy righteousness. We're speaking about the bride of Christ here, his elect. And all kings thy glory, and thou, his elect, shall be called by a new name, which the mouth of the Lord shall name. Thou shalt also be a crown of glory in the hand, the power, if you will, of the Lord, and a royal diadem in the hand of thy God. We're talking about a bridal crown here. And in Revelation chapter 3, verse 11, when Christ is talking to the church of Philadelphia, one of two only that he found no fault with, he says, hold fast that which thou hast, that no man take your crown. And what he's saying there is, whatever you do, don't worship the Antichrist. When you're delivered up, you do your work, you're going to receive your reward. What is that reward? Being his bride, being a virgin when the bridegroom returns. Thou shalt no more be termed forsaken, neither shall thy land any more be termed desolate. Why? The desolator will be in power no more. The new name, but thou shalt be called Hephzibah, and thy land Beulah, for the Lord delighteth in thee, and thy land shall be married. Hephzibah in the Hebrew, my delight is in her. That's God speaking toward you. He's saying, my delight is in you, the bride of Christ. Verse 5 to complete, for as a young man marrieth a virgin, Christ expects the same, so shall thy sons marry thee. And as the bridegroom rejoiceth over the bride, so shall thy God rejoice over thee. I like the way Moffat translates this. As a young man weds his maiden, so your founder or your creator weds you. And as a bridegroom thrills in his bride, he thrills in you. That's what makes God happy, is his children that study his word enough to know what priorities we should have in life. That wealth really doesn't mean all that much in the long run. And we spent maybe a little bit too much time on that today. But it's an example. If you spend too much time on anything, whether it's gathering wealth or your hobbies, your recreation, and don't get me wrong, there's nothing wrong with having hobbies and recreation. Just don't let them get in the way of your relationship with your Heavenly Father. You know what? Your relationship with our Heavenly Father doesn't depend on Him. He's the same yesterday, today, and tomorrow. Your relationship with your Heavenly Father depends on you. I mean, He's always there. I mean, even if we've messed up, all we have to do is turn back to Him. And when we do that, He rejoices along with the angels in heaven. Let's go to His throne. Yahweh, Heavenly Father, we thank You for the written word, Father. We thank You for the opportunity to serve You, Father, and the thousands that this ministry reaches each day, Father. We thank You for each and every one of them, as we do know that You rejoice in each and every one of them. In Yeshua Jesus' precious name, amen.
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0: It's addicting. It's a good thing to be addicted to. Does the Bible say how the fallen angels got back to heaven? Well, it's not written how the fallen angels got back to heaven. It is written in Jude chapter 1, verse 6, that they are held in everlasting chains unto judgment. And to me, that means they are held by force. I would imagine that indicates that they were taken back to heaven by force as well. Just as Satan is being held right now, I believe, by Michael and his angels, so are these fallen angels being held and guarded by Michael and his angels. Jerry in South Carolina, concerning Lazarus and the rich man, chapter 16, verse 23, and Jerry didn't mention it, but he's talking about Luke, chapter 16, verse 23, and in hell he lift up his eyes, being in torment. You said that torment means shame or embarrassment. I looked in my Strong's and I cannot find it. What am I doing wrong? Please help. Well, the Greek word for torment there in Luke chapter 16, verse 23, is basanos. And by analogy, it means torture. So mentally, torture or embarrassment, if you will, when he realized, Lazarus realized he was, or I should say the rich man realized he was on the wrong side of the gulf and no way to cross over to the other side at this time. Jim in Washington, if I pray to Jesus on the cross, am I praying to an idol or is it okay? Excuse me, I have a crucifix over my door that I pray to, but my thoughts go out to God and Jesus. Whenever I thank God for what he has done for me, I look up at it and thank him. Again, thank you and God bless you. Well, Matthew chapter 6, verse 9 and the following verses actually start with verse 5. And Jesus, the disciples asked Jesus, you know, how do we pray? And Christ gave them very good instruction on how to pray. So, Jim, I'd suggest you give that a read. And he said to pray, begin, Our Father who art in heaven. So you mentioned praying to Jesus. We're not to pray to Jesus. We're to give credentials to ourselves as Christians by praying in Jesus' name. But we pray to our Heavenly Father. Now, there's nothing wrong with having a crucifix. I personally don't like a crucifix because it still has Christ on the cross. And in my opinion, he was on that cross long enough. I mean, the suffering and agony that he went through on that cross for our sins. I mean, it's a good thing to remember that, but I don't need to see an image of him on the cross for it to stir up my emotions and my feelings toward him. And again, though, I don't have nothing wrong with having a crucifix. Just don't make it an idol by worshiping it or praying to it. And especially if you think, you mentioned, Jim, and you may not do this, but I just want to cover it in case others do. If you only pray to God when you're looking upon that crucifix, you're losing out, friend, because you can pray to God anywhere, anytime, and he's always there for you. Donna in Maine, my question comes from reading scripture concerning Noah, the 8 souls saved by water. This does not agree with the one of every flesh you have referenced as being on the ark. I don't think you've ever heard us teach that there was only one of every flesh on the ark. It would be rather difficult for one elephant to reproduce and have more baby elephants, would it not? Well, I think you meant two of every flesh there. And, you know, in Genesis chapter 6, verse 19, Noah is instructed to take two of every flesh. In Genesis chapter 7, verse 2, and a lot of people think, well, that means there were only two of every animal on the ark. That's not right either. In Genesis chapter 7, verse 2, we learn that Noah was to take seven of every clean animal. Why is that? Because clean animals were used for sacrifice. And after the flood, if they were to worship Yahweh, they had to sacrifice animals. And if you sacrificed one of the two clean animals and there were only two of them, you wouldn't be able to reproduce. You'd have about as much luck as the one elephant, I'm afraid. In Genesis chapter 6, verse 18, God established his covenant with Noah, Noah's wife, Noah's three sons, and their wives. That's the eight souls that are talked about in the New Testament that you're referring to there. And, okay, we'll let that stand as that. And next up we have Elsie in Louisiana. I watch your teaching chapter by chapter, verse by verse, such a blessing. Thank you for that. My question is that you said that people should on disability shouldn't pay tithes. Where is that in the Bible? It's only common sense. You pay tithes on income, and disability is not income. That's only common sense. You're not going to find in God's Word where it says, those of you that are on disability, of course, in the time, and I got to stop, I'm out of time. I want to tell you all that I do love you a great deal because you enjoy studying our Father's Word in depth. You want to come out of confusion. I know it. How do I know that? Because you're studying his word and you wouldn't be watching this program if you weren't interested in doing that. We are brought to you by your tithes and offerings. If we've helped you, help us keep coming to you. Want you to do that and to reach out to others as well. Most important this, though, you stay in his word every day. Every day in his word is a good day. Do you know why? It's because Jesus is the living word.
1: 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Thank you for watching today's program, and God bless you.

The Book of Ezekiel. What a fantastic study, this Book of Ezekiel. The Book of Ezekiel that covers, if you would, those vehicles, those circular discs. In the Hebrew, it states very clearly that that whirlwind with the color amber traced back to the Hebrew, highly polished bronze. What an exciting thing that God's Word informs us on all things. Ezekiel, one of my favorite prophets of the Bible, probably more written, not probably, but absolutely more written on what will happen in the millennium age than even the book of Revelation. Ezekiel guiding you through it, what God will expect at the final battle, Armageddon and Haman Gog, recorded in this great prophecy. I know you're going to enjoy it, the book of Ezekiel.

O Jerusalem, city of peace, our Father's favorite place in this entire world. Once again, we find her at the center of the world's attention. Yerushalayim, that is my best attempt at saying it in Hebrew. Yara or Yaru, meaning foundation or established. And Shalom, of course, meaning peace and completeness. Jerusalem, a city founded for peace. Yet throughout history, we find that kings fight over it. Empires occupied it. Armies have surrounded it. And nations are still today divided over it. Beloved, let me tell you something. If we're looking for peace to happen there in this earth age, you're going to be sorely disappointed. It is not going to happen. Because, why? There is only one true Prince of Peace, and that is Yeshua, Jesus the Christ, Messiah. And when He returns, that peace will be there. In Matthew chapter 23, our Lord, He looked over Jerusalem, and He cried, O Jerusalem, O Jerusalem, city of peace, city of peace. How often would I have gathered thy children together, even as a hen gathereth her chickens under her wings, and yet ye would not. Lasting peace will not come through men. It will not come through governments. It won't come through any peace treaty that they're trying to put together. Only when that true Prince of Peace establishes His throne here, His kingdom here on earth. Jerusalem, it's a city that began with an unclean birth as Jebus, founded by the Jebusites, later becoming the capital city of David, the place of the temple, the city where our Lord would be crucified, and later, ultimately, the place God has chosen to place His eternal dwelling. As it's written in Ezekiel chapter 16, God chose this city again as His favorite place in this entire universe. Think about that for just a moment. Not just here on earth, but the entire universe. And it is here that He will establish that eternal throne. As watchmen, we are to keep our eye on Jerusalem. Why? Because when it comes to biblical prophecy, Jerusalem is our barometer. We've heard Pastor Arnold Murray say it many, many times. Now, for the younger generation, and I know this is going to probably surprise some of you, a barometer, what it does is it lets you know what's happening. It could be a beautiful sunny day out there today, but a farmer can look at that barometer and know that the storm is on its way. The season is going to make a change. That barometer is going to help us recognize that season before that storm arrives. Likewise, Jerusalem is that for us. You know, one of the biggest mistakes that people do, or they have, is they take their eyes off of that city. They start looking at other things. They look at other governments, other leaders, or they say, hey, we need to watch this organization. You know, whether that's the United Nations or the Board of Peace. And they may get you off track. So what can we do to prevent that? We stay in the Word of God. That tells us what to look for. From the prophets to the teachings of Jesus Christ to the book of Revelation, God's Word always brings us back to one place. And that is Jerusalem. For roughly 1,300 years now, Jerusalem has passed from one ruler to another. From Islamic rule, Crusaders, the Ottoman Turks, and then the British. But there was a change.
That a change occurred in the year of our Lord, 1948. And since then, things have never been the same. We have entered into that prophecy. What happened in that time? The fig tree shoot was put out. Both the good fig and the bad fig. And that's important for us to understand. Let's go to God's Word. We're going to read it. Turn with me to Matthew chapter 24. We're going to pick it up with verse 32. And by the way, you can find the same teaching in Mark 13, 28. But today we're going to read it from Matthew. Matthew 24, 32, and it reads, "Now learn a parable of the fig tree." We're going to stop right there. What did Jesus tell us? Did he say, maybe we should learn it when you get around to it? Maybe you should learn it? No, he said, learn it. That's high on your list. You need to understand what is going on with that parable of the fig tree. You need to understand the difference between the good fig and the bad fig. One of the clearest teachings concerning this fig tree is found in Jeremiah chapter 24. There God showed Jeremiah two baskets of figs. Again, one very good, one very bad. But for us right now, the important thing to understand is the putting forth of that shoot. Because from the time that Christ spoke these words, Israel would not become a nation again until 1948. And when that shoot was put forth, that prophetic season was put in motion. Let's continue with the words of Christ. "When his branch is yet tender and putteth forth leaves, ye know that summer is nigh." What is summer? It's harvest time. Do you know what happens in that generation of the fig tree? Let's continue learning it from God's Word. Verse 33. "So likewise ye, when ye see all these things, know that it is near, even at the doors." Who is near? Christ is near. He's at the door. That's why he told us, learn this parable of the fig tree, so we would recognize that season. Verse 34. "Verily I say unto you," this is to that generation of the fig tree, "this generation shall not pass till all these things be fulfilled." Beloved, these are not the words of men. This are words from God. And our Father, he has never failed to keep a promise. Some would say, well, okay, how long is that generation? Boy, I'd like to know. We don't know for sure. What we do know, if we put a number to it, is that that 40-year generation has come and gone. 70-year generation has come and gone. We know that there is an 80-year generation, 100 and 120. That 80 is knocking at the door. Now, do not misunderstand me. I'm not saying it's going to happen right now. Everything happens exactly the way Father wants it to happen. It is in his time, and that's when it'll happen. I do know this generation's starting to show a lot of gray. We're getting a little bit older, but that's okay. We're going to keep plowing along. And while we're plowing along, we get to see prophecy after prophecy come to pass. It's a very exciting time to live. Verse 35. "Heaven and earth shall pass away." Now that is not the actual heaven or the actual earth. That is this heaven age and earth age. Or this dispensation of time. "But my words shall not pass away."
One thing we can always depend on, that is God's word. It is dependable. It doesn't change. It never fails. When God declares something, it

come to pass. Generations, they come and they go. We've seen it. But Father's word, it'll always stand. So now we've covered the importance of learning that fig tree. We've established that God's word never fails. And we can say, well, what does that have to do with Jerusalem? Well, but I would say everything. Because when God speaks of the latter days, he continually brings our attention back to that city. Another example. Turn with me to the book of Zechariah. We're going to go to Zechariah chapter 12. In Zechariah chapter 12, God gives us one of the clearest prophecies concerning Jerusalem in those final days. Zechariah meaning remembered of Yah, or Yahweh remembers, meaning I remember you and I am coming back. In this, the Lord's day is mentioned over and over, preparing us for those events that will transpire and consummate the end of this earth age. We're going to go to Zechariah 12, verse 1. And it reads, "The burden of the word of the Lord for Israel, saith the Lord, which stretcheth forth the heavens, and layeth the foundations of the earth, and formeth the spirit of man within him." Now this word burden here, what it means is it's an oracle from God. Or to better explain it, it is a prophetic message from God. It's a serious prophecy. It's not man's opinion. It is God's word. He is the one who stretches forth the heavens. He is the one who laid the foundations of this earth. He is the one who formed the spirit of man. In other words, this is God, the creator himself. He made the heavens. He made the earth, and he made all of you. Verse 2. "Behold, I will make Jerusalem a cup of trembling unto all the people round about, when they shall be in the siege both against Judah and against Jerusalem." Now this is pointing to the time just prior to the day of the Lord, when the false Messiah comes on the scene. It's a time of deception, a time of confusion, unlike anything this world has ever seen before. Remembered, as Christ departed Jerusalem, the disciples, they called his attention to the magnificent buildings. And what did he tell them? Not one stone will be standing upon another. And why is this? It's because of that false Messiah. Verse 3. "And in that day," what day? We're talking about the Lord's day. "Will I make Jerusalem a burdensome stone to all the people. All the burden themselves with it shall be cut in pieces, though all the people of the earth be gathered together against it." Jerusalem has become a burdensome stone. It's a weight so heavy that no man can move it. No man can carry it. No nation's going to be able to solve it. No government can fix it. No world leader can remove it. Why? Again, because the false Messiah will be there. Our Heavenly Father has warned us all about this. It is written, and it will come to pass exactly as it is written. Verse 4. "In that day," again the Lord's day, "saith the Lord, I will smite every horse with astonishment, and his rider with madness, and I will open mine eyes upon the house of Judah, and I will smite every horse of the people with blindness." I don't know about you, but that sounds a little bit rough. But guess what? We have absolutely nothing to worry about. Why?

And the governors of Judah shall say in their heart, what this means is this, this is what they're thinking. The inhabitants of Jerusalem shall be my strength in the Lord of hosts, their God. They're realizing that their strength doesn't come from some human military. Their strength comes from Yahweh, God Almighty. Verse 6, in that day, now this is the day just prior to the last day, will I make the governors of Judah like a hearth of fire among the wood. This hearth of fire, it's a pan of burning coals. And like a torch of fire in a sheath. A sheath is it's a bundle of straw. And they shall devour all the people round about, on the right hand and on the left, and Jerusalem shall be inhabited again in her own place, even in Jerusalem. This is to say that Jerusalem will once again be established as the center of God's kingdom. But before that happens, there must be a cleansing. There is that consuming fire. And beloved, if you don't belong there, well, you can imagine what happens to that bundle of straw when it meets that pan of coals. Poof, up and gone. But also, you want to remember too, at this time, there will be that change of bodies. We will, in an instant, be in those new bodies, preparing for that millennium. And it's at this time that every knee shall bow on that very first day. Every knee. No one will be left out. And why? Because they're all going to witness that awesome power of God. You know, they're going to see Satan himself cast into the abyss, bound, and removed from his position of deception. There's not going to be any questions about who's in charge. We know Yahweh will be on that front throne. And sadly, you know, at this time, there's going to be many that wakens to a difficult reality. They thought they had it right, but they failed to understand that that false Messiah would come first. And it's because of that deception that many of them will worship that false Messiah. And for them, you know, at that time, some of them, the shame and the disappointment, it's going to be so great that they're going to pray for even the mountains to fall upon them. What a time. Verse 7. The Lord also shall save the tents of Judah first, that the glory of the house of David and the glory of the inhabitants of Jerusalem do not magnify themselves against Judah. Now, where do we find tents? We don't find them in the middle of the cities. You find them out in the countryside, in the outskirts of the city. So the point here is that God will save those first outside of the city, outside of Jerusalem itself. And as Christ warned, when you see the abomination of desolation spoken of by Daniel the prophet, it is time to leave the city. Verse 8. And in that day shall the Lord defend the inhabitants of Jerusalem, and he that is feeble among them at that day shall be as David, and the house of David shall be as God, as the angel of the Lord before them. Even the most feeble of people will be strengthened. God says they will be strengthened like David. David, who stood against that giant. He didn't trust in his sling. He didn't trust in his size. He trusted in the Word of God. And beloved, you know, if God is with you, who can be against you? No one. Absolutely no one.

Verse 9. And it shall come to pass in that day. Again, what day are we talking about? That I, this is Yahweh, will seek to destroy all the nations that come against Jerusalem. Ezekiel 38 and 39 has come to pass. God remembers His promises. He remembers His covenants. He always protects His own. And it shall come to pass in that day that I will seek to destroy all the nations that come against Jerusalem. Notice again what God says. I will destroy. This is not man's victory. Verse 10. And I will pour upon the house of David and upon the inhabitants of Jerusalem the spirit of grace. This is love. And of supplication, meaning He'll hear them. And they shall look upon Me whom they have pierced, and they shall mourn for Him as one mourneth for his only son. And it shall be in bitterness for him as one that is in bitterness for his firstborn. When does this come to pass? We have a record of it. It's in the book of Revelation. How is it that we can look upon that one that was pierced? He was crucified. He was placed into that tomb. But how can we look upon Him? Let's read it. I want to go to Revelation chapter 1, verse 7. Hold your spots in Zechariah. We're going to come back to it. Revelation chapter 1, verse 7, and it reads, Behold, He cometh with clouds. This is the second advent. And every eye shall see Him, and they also which pierced Him. And all kindreds of the earth shall wail because of Him. Even so. Amen. That is that. Every single knee will bow. This includes the Kenites themselves. Every knee. The ones that actually pierced Him. The ones that caused Him to be nailed to that cross. Even they get to see this glorious second advent as He descends onto this earth as King of Kings and Lord of Lords. Again, how awesome is it going to be? Verse 8. And I am Alpha and Omega. That's the first and the last letter of the Greek alphabet. So in English, what we would say is that's from A to Z. That's everything. I'm all of it. The beginning and the ending, saith the Lord, which is and which was and which is to come, the Almighty. The Almighty God Himself will be with us through the Son until that day, that du jour, when that full Godhead returns to this earth. And that will be at the end of that Lord's Day. How long is that Lord's Day? It's 1,000 years. Let's go ahead and document it while we're here. We have a lot of new students. 2 Peter 3:8, I'm just going to read it. But beloved, be not ignorant of this one thing, that one day is with the Lord as 1,000 years, and 1,000 years as one day. That's why we're able to see the one that was pierced. He's returning to this earth. That's what this is all about. This happens on that Lord's Day. And beloved, if you have that key of David, this truth is open to you. Your eyes have been opened. Let's go back to Zechariah. We're going to go to Zechariah 12:11. And it reads, In that day shall there be a great mourning in Jerusalem, as the mourning of Hadad-Rimmon in the valley of Megiddon. Now this Hadad-Rimmon, it's a location that was in that valley of Megiddo. This valley was remembered for a time of great mourning for Josiah when he was killed. Zechariah here, he's using this example of how great the mourning will be
when the people finally realize that they've been following the wrong Messiah. They understand now that they have been duped. Verse 12, "And the land shall mourn, every family apart, the family of the house of David apart." What family is that? It's Judah. "And their wives apart, and the family of the house of Nathan apart, and their wives apart." Now, beloved, there's something very interesting in this verse. In this verse, we find the true genealogy of Jesus Christ. It's rare that we find it so plain and so clear. The one of the genealogies that was given in Matthew chapter 1, you will not find Nathan in that genealogy. Why wouldn't you? Because in Christ's genealogy, he shouldn't be there except by adoption. It's Joseph's genealogy. Joseph, we'll call him his adopted father. Because why? Because Almighty God is his true father. But in the third chapter of Luke, you'll find Mary's genealogy, the mother of Christ. And there, you find Nathan, through whom Christ came to us. So there you have that key again. That key of being able to tell the true Christ from the false Christ. Verse 13. "The family of the house of Levi apart, and their wives apart, the family of Shimei apart, and their wives apart." All the families that remain, every family apart, and their wives apart. Again, something interesting here to catch. Why is Levi mentioned? Why would God bring the priestly tribe into this discussion? As a student of God's word, we all know there's a reason he did it. And that reason is important. Christ is forever after the order of Melchizedek. Melchizedek means the king of righteousness. Our Lord is both king of kings and he is Lord of lords. He carries both the scepter and the staff. The scepter speaks of his king authority. The staff of his priestly office. In him, both are fulfilled perfectly. The king line through Judah, the priestly office through Levi. Our Messiah, he fulfills those roles perfectly. Now, Zechariah's message here is simple. Don't take your eyes off of Jerusalem. God told us to watch. We're going to continue the study. We're going to go to the book of Luke. We're going to go to Luke chapter 21. In Luke 21, what's going on here? God's elect are delivered up. Christ told them not to premeditate what they would say beforehand, but they are to speak the words given to them at that moment by the Holy Spirit. Now Jesus in Matthew 24, Mark 13, and here gave seven signs, which are the seven trumpets. Let's read it. Luke 21, verse 19. "In your patience possess ye your souls." Now, I was going to originally pick this up in 20, but I think that we all can learn a lesson from this. There is some good advice we could all use. Be patient. I know it's difficult to be patient in this time when we get to see prophecy happening as it is happening. It's right before our eyes. We hear it every night on the 6 o'clock news. The time is near, no doubt, but it is not yet. Verse 20. "And when ye shall see Jerusalem compassed with armies." Now this is a sign that we need to watch for. "Then know what the desolation thereof, that the desolation thereof is nigh.
This means that the desolator himself is on his way. And who is this desolator? It is Satan himself. That same Satan who tempted the Lord in the wilderness, the same Satan who deceived the world from the very beginning. The question isn't whether he's coming or not. The question is, beloved, are you prepared? Are you ready? Will you know the difference between the true and the false? Verse 21. Then, what are we supposed to do? Let them which are in Judea, where are we? We're in Jerusalem. Don't get distracted. Let's keep our eye on that barometer. Flee to the mountains, and let them which are in the midst of it, it being Jerusalem, depart out, and let not them that are in the countries enter thereinto. It will be a little bit rough in that city of peace. Why? Because the desolator is on his way. For those of us that have ears to hear and eyes to see, we're given an advanced warning. We have it right here in God's word given to us. Verse 22. For these be the days of vengeance, that all things which are written may be fulfilled. Prophecy will be fulfilled in this generation of the fig tree. But woe unto them that are with child, and them that give suck in those days, for there shall be great distress in the land, and wrath upon his people. Nothing to worry about. That wrath is not for us. That wrath is for his enemy. That wrath is for Satan. Now, I do want to point out here, there's absolutely nothing wrong with a mother carrying a child. That is a blessing from God. Here Christ is using that spiritual analogy. When he returns, he expects to find that faithful virgin bride. Those that remained true to him. Don't be deceived. Wait for the true bridegroom to return. Verse 24. And they shall fall by the edge of the sword, and shall be led away captive into all nations. And Jerusalem shall be trodden down of the Gentiles until the times of the Gentiles be fulfilled. And so it will be. Beloved, we know who controls the Dome of the Rock at this time. We know prophecy will continue until that second advent. It's going to come to pass exactly as it's written. We do live in a very exciting time. Many of these things, again, happening right before our eyes. In conclusion, we're going to end in the book of Revelation. We're going to go to Revelation chapter 21. Here the seventh trumpet sounded. The 1,000-year period of the millennium, that the Lord's Day, is now past. And here we get a little glimpse into what it's going to be like in the end. That final judgment's behind us. Those who overcame are with him. And now our Father shows his ultimate plan and what eternity will be like with him. Revelation 21, verse 1. And I saw a new heaven and a new earth, for the first heaven and the first earth were passed away, and there was no more sea. Not a different earth, not a different heaven, but a renewed earth, refreshed, restored, rejuvenated, made new by Almighty God. The former things have passed away, and God's creation has restored it as it was intended to be. Verse 2. And I, John, saw the holy city,
New Jerusalem, coming down from God out of heaven, prepared as a bride adorned for her husband. In chapter 1, verse 10 of this book, John was taken to the Lord's Day. He was shown things that would happen both before and on that day. Remember, this book, Revelation, it means to reveal, to uncover, or to make known. It's not a mystery. It's meant to be understood. God gave it to us. He gave it to us to show us exactly how these events would unfold, how His plan was meant to be. Verse 3. And I heard a great voice out of heaven saying, Behold, the tabernacle of God is with men, and He will dwell with them, and they shall be His people. This is Ami. And God Himself shall be with them and be their God. In the book of Ezekiel, from about chapter 40 to the end, it is concerning the millennium, the Lord's day. And that final verse in the book of Ezekiel brings us right to this time. I'm going to say it in the Hebrew. It is Yahweh Shema. The Lord is there. That is when the full Godhead is present. He is there. Now again, remember that full Godhead does not return to this earth du jour until the great white throne judgment. That is to say, the end of that millennium. Then, at that time, not just the Son, but also the Father comes to earth, and we'll have that full Godhead present. Again, there's no mystery about it. It's written. A quick recap. In Ezekiel chapter 16, God pictures Jerusalem, once called Jebus, as a young girl born from an unclean birth. Born in that unclean birth because the Jebusites founded it. And she grew up into womanhood. And she matured. And He fell in love with her. Jerusalem, that city of peace, His favorite place in all the universe, not just this world, but the entire universe. And He made an everlasting covenant with that geographical location. And that is exactly where He's coming to. Yahweh Shema. The Lord is there. And when God is there, peace will be there. And there you have it. Let's go to His throne. Yahweh, Heavenly Father, Father, we do thank You for this day. Father, we thank You for Your word that shows us how to be approving to You, Father. Father, You have a group here that wants to learn. Father, continue to open our eyes, open our ears. Father, use us to do Your work, Your will. Father, we look forward to that day of Yahweh Shema, when the Lord is there. Father, we continue to ask You to lead us, guide us, direct us in our daily lives. Father, we have members of this congregation who are ill. Father, we ask for that healing touch to come down upon them. Father, touch, heal, in Yeshua's precious name. Amen.

0: my son earlier this year. Will I still be his mama in heaven? Well, we're sorry for your loss. We hope that God has sent the comforter to comfort you. I think the loss of a child would be very, very traumatic. It's out of the natural order of things. Usually, children bury their parents. Parents don't bury their children normally. But yes, I think you will know your son, and you will still be his mama in one shape or form or another because of Ezekiel chapter 44, verses 25 and 26. In spiritual bodies, the Zadok, God's election, will be allowed to go to their immediate family members in an effort to help them, the ones who did not participate in the first resurrection of Revelation chapter 20, verses 5 and 6. To go to them, you would have to know them and recognize them. Kathleen in Maryland, I am the only believer in my household of five, even though my husband said he was a Christian before we were married. And even though I raised my children in the church and in Christian schools, the influence from outside the home has led my children astray. I am getting frightened that they are running out of time, and I believe God's promise to raise up a child in the way he shall go, and when he is old, he will not depart from it. And you quote Proverbs 22:6. However, the way our world is going and the signs of the times say they will most likely not get time to grow old. I look to Acts 16:31 that says, believe in Lord Jesus Christ, and you and your household will be saved. Does this mean they are saved too? No, you cannot be saved for your children. Everyone's salvation is between them and our Heavenly Father. That is not what that scripture meant. What that scripture means is that if your household is Christian, then everyone is saved, obviously. But if you're the only believer in your household, you can't be saved for the rest of your household. If I were you, I'd be praying to God that to keep his promise that if you bring up a child in the word, they will not astray from it. Margaret from Arkansas, I thank you and your staff for doing a good job. Keep up the good work, and we will as long as the Father wants us to. I have three questions. One is, are we in the ending of the fifth trump or in the beginning of the sixth trump? We are in the fifth trump. When the sixth trump comes to pass, Antichrist will be here. Two, is heaven going to be in heaven with our Father or down here on earth? The eternity will be here on earth. Revelation chapter 21, verse 1 and the following verses, the throne of God descends to earth, and this is where the eternity will be. Mary was a virgin, and Joseph was her concubine. I don't know where you get Joseph was Mary's concubine, but does that mean Joseph is Jesus' stepfather? Thank you. Yes, you would consider Joseph to be the stepfather of Jesus. Joseph's genealogy has nothing to do with the genealogy of Jesus Christ. Mark in New York, regarding Revelation chapter 9, what are the supplies we're going to need on hand? The absolute basics. And Revelation chapter 9 is where Satan and his locust army are here on earth. The absolute most important thing for you to be sure of concerning Revelation chapter 9 is that you're sealed with the word of God in your mind. Why? Because in verse 4 it states, instructs Satan and his that they cannot harm you. Bob in Maryland, once saved, always saved. Is this true? Is there anything we must do to keep our salvation once we accept Jesus Christ. Well, we'll all be judged on the sins that we commit that we have not repented of. It doesn't matter whether you believe on Jesus Christ or not. If you don't repent of it and ask for forgiveness, there's going to be a price to pay on Judgment Day. And it is possible for one of God's elect to commit the unforgivable sin, which is to blaspheme the Holy Spirit, is the way it's stated in the King James Version Bible. That means that one of God's elect would refuse the Holy Spirit. I don't think that will happen, but that would definitely cause them to lose their salvation. Sears in Michigan. Did Pastor Dennis say that Pastor Arnold passed away in 1997? No, you misunderstood. My mother, Anna Murray, Pastor Arnold Murray's wife, passed away in 1997. My father, Arnold Murray, passed away in 2014. Eleanor in Alabama, please explain Revelation 22:15. Most of the book of Revelation, John is taken in the spirit to the third heaven age, to the eternity, if you will, the Lord's day, and then the eternity. Revelation 22:15, which you are asking me to explain, you have to understand that John is no longer in the spirit in the Lord's day or the eternity. He's back on earth in 95 AD, and certainly without their, in other words, outside there are dogs and sorcerers, drug pushers is what that means, whoremongers, murderers, and idolaters. But the key is he's no longer in heaven. He's back in 95 AD. And just as they had him in 95 AD, we have him today. Are they going to be in the eternity? No, and thank goodness. Sharon in Alabama, are all the people on the earth, the one-third who followed Satan in the first earth age? And she's referring to Revelation chapter 12, verse 1 and the following verses. If I am a bad guy, I want to know it. Well, God's elect are also alive on earth at this time. So not everyone on earth are the third who followed Satan at the catapult, Satan's overthrow. And I think it would be, I think it would be appropriate for the one-third who did follow Satan to be here on earth at this time. Why? Because they worshiped Satan and followed him in the first earth age. God wants to know, are you going to follow me, Heavenly Father speaking, or are you going to follow Satan this time? I think that is probably a reason that we live in such an evil world, an evil generation at this time, because that third who did follow Satan are here in the flesh on earth now. Dan in Virginia, can you explain Eth Ha'adam? I sure can. It's the Adam that was created in Genesis chapter 2. Ha'adam is Adam in the Hebrew. Eth Ha'adam is with the article, which is just the word the, T-H-E. The man, Adam, is what it means. And he was created in Genesis chapter 2, verse 7. It would be through his family on down through the generations, Abraham to David, that Jesus Christ would be born. Dwayne in California, was John the Baptist born on March 25th? You're close. I calculate John was conceived on June 24th. And born on March 28th or 29th. And it's through understanding the courses of the priest that were established in 1 Chronicles chapter 24, specifically the eighth course, which is known as the course of Abiah. You can tie that in 1 Chronicles 24 directly with Luke chapter 1, verse 5, and determine when Zechariah was serving in Jerusalem, and that's when Gabriel told him that his prayers had been answered and he was going to have a son and name him John. And by taking off with that date, you can figure out when John the Baptist was conceived, therefore approximately when he was born. We know that Jesus was 6 months the junior to John, so we also can calculate the date Jesus was conceived and the date he was born as well. Brian in Nevada, in which book did Jesus beg Satan for his forgiveness and mercy and was denied? Because this is what really happened. Well, if you know that is what really happened, why are you asking me to document it biblically? Why don't you, Brian in Nevada, tell me where it states that Jesus begged Satan for forgiveness and mercy and was denied, because that is what really happened. I think I better let go of that one right there. Kim in Michigan, is Pastor Dennis Murray still alive? Yes. Pat in North Carolina, why did God harden Pharaoh's heart concerning the children of Israel? Well, he wanted Pharaoh to let his people go. He also wanted his people to recognize that he was the God of heaven and earth. Exodus chapter 11, verse 9, the Lord said unto Moses, Pharaoh will not hearken unto you, that my wonders may be multiplied, which sanctified Father in the eyes of his children. They knew after they saw the 10 plagues brought upon the people of Egypt that they were serving the God of heaven and earth. Joseph in Georgia, are there any verses to help me with lost family? Every year I have trouble celebrating holiday seasons because most of my family is deceased. Please help. Well, I know the holidays are tough. I too am able to empathize with you in having lost a lot of family. Be happy for them, though. You know, they are in a lot better place than we are, and they're happy. They're serving the Lord. Take comfort in knowing that you will join them someday. You know, the period of time that we spend in this flesh compared to the eternity is but the blink of an eye. You might think about getting away for a holiday, a vacation on the holidays. Do something different. If you stay, you know, in the same house where you miss the relatives that have gone on, yeah, it's going to be tougher. Maybe it'd be good for you to try getting out of town and having a vacation. Just a suggestion. Pray about it. Melissa in Texas, are the fallen angels in Geber on the bad side of the Gulf? Jude chapter 1, verse 6 tells us exactly where the Nephilim, the fallen angels, are. They're reserved in chains of darkness unto judgment. I would imagine most of the Geber, if not all the Geber, are on the bad side of the Gulf. And I'm referring to Luke chapter 16 for those, excuse me, that are not familiar with the Gulf. Paul in Illinois, do you believe that Isaiah 44:2, Jeshurun, spelled without the H, is another entity than the Jeshurun spelled with an H found in Deuteronomy 32:15? No, they're both the same, but simply spelled differently. Deuteronomy 32 is spelled J-E-S-H-U-R-U-N. Isaiah 44 drops the H, and therefore it's spelled J-E-S-U-R-U-N. If you have a reference Bible, the two scriptures are linked together, so they're one in the same. Jeshurun, for those of you who don't know, is Israel when they were fat, dumb, and sassy. When things were going good, they got their bellies full and started looking around saying, look what all I did with my two hands, rather than giving God credit for creating everything. Denise in Texas, they tend to forget God when they get that way. Denise in Texas, please explain reincarnation. do we as God's children reincarnate? There is no such thing as reincarnation. Some people, I think, hear us teaching about the three world ages and somehow think that we're talking about reincarnation. We're not talking about reincarnation. Everyone dies one time in the flesh. Hebrews chapter 9, verse 27 will document. And it states there, as it is appointed unto men but once to die. Why did God flood the earth? Well, to wipe out the descendants of the fallen angels, the giants, the Geber. You see, it was Satan's plan to destroy the seed line through which Jesus Christ would come. If he could have done that, Satan would have won because he knew Jesus Christ brought about his certain death. Hebrews chapter 2, verse 15, the reason Jesus came to earth, 14 and 15, was to defeat he who has the power of death, that is to say, Satan. Out of time, I want you to know that I love you a great deal. Why? Because you enjoy studying God's word in depth. It makes your Father's day when he looks down and he sees you seeking him and knowledge of him through the letter he wrote to you, the Bible. We are brought to you by your tithes and offerings. If we've helped you, help us keep coming to you and to reach out to others who are lost in this world of darkness. One thing that's most important, though, beloved, it's this. You stay in his word every day. Every day in your Father's word is a good day, even with trouble. You know why? Jesus is the living word.
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Genesis 1:46, the first six chapters in God's Word. The world that was. Did you realize there was a world age before this one? Same old world, different age. The creation itself. When were the races created? You see, all the races were created separately, and you'll find that documented in these particular CDs. How and what was the sin in the garden? It will be discussed in this series also. This is a must for the serious Bible scholar, for if you do not understand how it was in the beginning, you certainly will never understand the end. I think you will find this series very rewarding and certainly will answer questions that no doubt you have always wondered about. Genesis 1:46. Hey, I know you're going to enjoy this series.

Father helps, okay? Father always helps you. He has made many promises. You've got to claim them. You've got to be aware of them. You have to be knowledgeable in his promises. Or what? You're treading air, okay? You're pumping wind. So you need to have a real relationship with him, knowing he loves you. He may not love some of the things you do, but he does love you, and he will always be with you. Never lean on man. You know, our people tried that with the Egyptians, and they always got disappointed. You know, they were like leaning on a reed that just collapses and lets them down when they tried to use it for a staff. So we're going to just kind of go through the word in a few places. And I think with the birth of Christ at the conception, we'll start today. Open your Bibles, if you would, to Luke chapter 1. And we'll ask our Father for that word of wisdom. And in Luke chapter 1, let's observe his promises. Mary has just conceived. She has rushed to her cousin Elizabeth, who was a Levite, meaning Mary's mother was both of the house of Judah and the house of Levi. And she approached, and as she approached, John leapt in her womb, Elizabeth's womb, that is to say. She was 6 months along. And many statements were made at that time. And let's pick it up, if we may, with Mary speaking in verse 46 of chapter 1, the great book of Luke, the light giver, the medical doctor who was the writer of this gospel, giving us many truths through medical terminology, even in the Greek manuscripts. Verse 46 of chapter 1, and it reads, "And Mary said, My soul doth magnify the Lord." She loved him. If you want to get in good standing with her Father, do likewise. Respect him. Trust him. Magnify him. I mean, after all, he is your Father. You should have a close personal relationship with him. He even knows what you're thinking. No one else can do that. Certainly not the devil, but your Father can. So magnify him. Love him. "And my spirit," Mary continues, "hath rejoiced in God my Savior. For he hath regarded the low estate of his handmaiden," little Mary here. "For behold, from henceforth all generations shall call me blessed," the mother of the Son of God. Okay, verse 49. "For he that is mighty hath done to me great things, and holy is his name." Do you realize that? His sacred name, Yahweh, I am that I am. Verse 50, "And his mercy," that's his unmerited favor, his love, "is on them that fear and revere." The word will translate either him from generation to generation. In other words, that's what he wants from you, is your love. I don't care what generation you're in. He doesn't necessarily want your burnt offerings, certainly, and he doesn't want anything other than your love for him and to be in his service. 51, "He hath showed strength with his arm. He hath scattered the proud in the imagination of their hearts." And he will do that, you know. Pride is what pulled Satan down, wasn't it? And certainly God's in control, and he has scattered people all over the world. And naturally his promise of gathering through this son that Mary is carrying at this time. Verse 52, "He hath put down the mighty from their seats and exalted them of low degree." He exalts his election, those that see the truth. It doesn't matter what your walk is in life. He elevates you as one that knows the truth, one that he can count on, one that he can use wherever you are. You see, the main time of teaching is yet to come. And it's going to come when God's elect are delivered up and the Holy Spirit actually speaks through them. Until then, preparation, readiness. But that's the great moment in service to the King.
A lot of Christians say, well, I just wonder what I can do. Stick around. Okay, stick around. Can God use you? That's up to you. But he would sure like to. When the spurious Messiah appears, he would like for you to be a witness. I don't know. Can you go for that? Do you know that he'll help you? Do you know that he'll even do the talking, as it's written in Mark 13, when you're delivered up before the spurious Messiah, don't premeditate what you will say. The Holy Spirit will speak through you at that moment. In other words, I will help you. Verse 52, he hath put down the mighty from their seats and exalted them of low degree, again the elect. Verse 53, he hath filled the hungry with good things. I don't know, you hungry for truth? The famine in the end times is for truth, not bread. Amos chapter 8, verse 13. The starvation is for truth, and people are starving for it today. And the rich he has sent away, he has sent empty away. It's according to what you're looking for. You got to know. You know, there is one reason, excuse me, that we saw so many hands from all over this nation. People are searching for truth. They hunger for truth. And there's only one place you can find it, and that's from your Father. Listen carefully now, 54. This is why we came here. He hath holpen his servant Israel in remembrance of his mercy. The Greek will even support, he has taken him by the hand to lead him, whereby he can show his love and mercy. This word holpen kind of falls flat from the Greek, antiloban amahe, which means I participate with you. I guarantee, the word is secure. That's a guarantee that I secure you in what you're doing. It's his guarantee of help that he himself participates. Not man, but our Heavenly Father. I will help you in the way that I will participate in your very life and what you're doing, so that I can take you by the hand and lead you, protect you, guide you, secure you, and participate in what you're doing. Do you understand what that really means? When God participates in something, do you think it's going to fail? No, absolutely not, unless he intends it should. That's his choice. But naturally, he helps you sometimes to cause others, your enemies, to fail. His old saying, touch not those that have the seal of God in their forehead. That means this truth in their mind. Why? Satan can't touch them anyway. Why? They're too intelligent for him. They know the truth. So when God says, I hopen, it means I come right in there with you. I participate. And I guarantee you, that's what the word secure means. It's sealed, locked, and put in motion. You can count on it. Man can't make you a promise like that, because man does not have the control over this world that he does. When he makes you that promise, you are blessed. Just as Mary was blessed that she had within her that precious child of God. Verse 55, and he spake to our fathers, as he spake to our fathers, to Abraham and to his seed forever. In other words, it's not a new thing. This is what he's promised Abraham. I'll help you. We'll do it. You can count on it. Antileban amihi. I'll be with you. I'll participate. And if anything anti comes against you, you can forget it. We will take care of business. Where did he promise this of old? Turn with me to Isaiah chapter 41.

The way some people teach our father in this generation, you would think that he's the one that has the pitchfork and the long red-handled underwear and horns, trying to go around throwing somebody into hell all the time. That's not his will, and that's not his wish. It is his will that all come to repentance if they will. If they don't, hey, have a good trip to hell. It's your choice. But God gets no pleasure from zapping anyone. He wants to help. He wants to participate if you're serving him. Chapter 41, the great book of Isaiah, let's read it. And let's see, we're going to start, let's pick it up if we may with verse 9, okay? What he's doing here, he's promising, I'm going to stick with you, okay? You want to be careful how you count on other people. Verse 9, chapter 41, Isaiah, and it reads, Thou whom I have taken from the ends of the earth, and called thee from the chief men thereof, and said unto thee, Thou art my servant, I have chosen thee, and not cast thee away. Though, in other words, this is divine help, okay? Divine help that is given by our Father. I don't know, has he chosen you? Do you have eyes to see and ears to hear? Or do you just kind of float along and things don't quite come to understanding for you? Or do you, can you see what's happening in this world today? It's like just as clear as it can be on the face of people. As so many are confused and misled and they don't understand the appearance of the spurious Messiah in the near future. They're not prepared, because they haven't studied God's word chapter by chapter and verse by verse to understand the message that our Father has for us, his comfort, his protection, his love. Verse 10, Fear thou not. You don't have to be afraid, for I am with thee. Be not dismayed, for I am thy God. I will strengthen thee, yea, I will help thee. Underline the word help in your mind. It's azur in the Hebrew tongue. And do you know what it means? I will surround you. That wall that he places around you, not just, not the front, not just the back, surround you with help, protect you. Yea, I will uphold thee with the right hand of my righteousness. Do you know what the right hand is symbolic of? The strongest hand. God says, my whole right arm, my whole being is there to protect you when you believe and when you follow me, when you listen to me, when you count on me instead of men. Verse 11. Behold, all they that were incensed against thee shall be ashamed and confounded. They shall be as nothing, and they that strive with thee shall perish. It won't do anyone to fight against you, because the power of God is with you. When you utilize that common sense and have that faith and trust in Almighty God, that he will protect you. Okay. Man has to fear nothing other than fear itself when God is with you, when he is in you. God loves you. He's not your enemy. He's your Father. Don't ever forget it. To begin to be afraid of him is to separate yourself from light and move into darkness in your mind, that the cobwebs of ignorance would overtake you and cover you and hide you from his helping arm. Verse 12. Thou shalt seek them and shalt not find them, even them that contended with thee. They that war against thee shall be as nothing and as a thing of naught. They don't amount to a hill of beans. You've got important things to do, beloved, if you're a servant of God. You have a witness that the Holy Spirit must speak, as again, as it is written in Mark 13. He's counting on his election to accomplish that.
Verse 13, for I, the Lord thy God, will hold thy right hand, excuse me, saying unto thee, fear not, I will help thee. Azure, help, surround you, be with you, strengthen you. Do you understand what that is? That is divine intervention from Almighty God. When you do his work, when you do his will, why? He loves you. When you give yourself to him, utilizing common sense and always protecting your credibility in your community as a wise person that can be brave and understand and know and be sure of themselves because God is with them. God carries them.

I protect you. I love you. Verse 14, fear not. Don't be afraid. Don't be a wimp. Don't be a poor me baby. Fear not, thou worm Jacob. That worm means weakness. Weak, little weak Jacob. Don't fear. And ye men of Israel, I will help thee. Azur, I will surround you. I'll be with you, saith the Lord, and thy Redeemer, the Holy One of Israel. Do you know what he's going to do as the end approaches and the threshing, the harvest begins? Verse 15, behold, I will make thee a new sharp threshing instrument, having teeth. Thou shalt thresh the mountains and beat them small, and shall make the hills as chaff. And of course, this has to do with the one Mary was carrying in her womb, Jesus Christ himself, the Savior, Messiah. When he would speak in Jerusalem, they said, look, Master, look at these temples, look at these buildings, wow. And he said, don't worry. At the very end, there won't be one stone left standing atop another when I cleanse it for the Millennium Temple. And so he will do. And do you understand that he counts on you to assist in that? Does that make you afraid? I would hope not. I would hope to not see any fear, because God is with you. He surrounds you. When you utilize common sense and wisdom, for all wisdom comes from him, he tells you long before, if you read his love letter to you, telling you how you should act, react, and counteract. Verse 16, thou shalt fan them, and the wind shall carry them away, and the whirlwind shall scatter them. And thou shalt rejoice in the Lord, and shall glory in the Holy One of Israel. That glory means Shekinah glory. Why? God is there. That's what Shekinah means. How precious our Father that he is with us. Verse 17, when the poor and the needy seek water, and there is none, and their tongue faileth for thirst, I, the Lord, will hear them. I, the God of Israel, will not forsake them. I will not leave you, nor will I forsake you. I don't know, how much of the living water do you consume? Do you know what I'm talking about? I'm talking about he that is the living water. That's Christ. He is the living word. Have you absorbed it? Do you thirst for it? When you drink of that well, you'll never thirst again. When you take in all the inventory in his well, that is to say, that living water of truth, letting your conscience be stable, wiping out all fear and anxiety, knowing that he's around you, and he surrounds you, he secures you, he carries you, and God help those that try to bother you when you're doing his work, okay? Verse 18, I will open rivers in high places and fountains in the midst of valleys. I will make the wilderness a pool of water and the dry land springs of water. That truth is going to flow over this earth like water. I will plant in the wilderness the cedar, the chittim, the tree, the myrtle, and the olive tree, oil tree rather, that's the olive. I will set in the desert the fir tree and the pine and the box tree together. You know, the box tree is Tiasha in the Hebrew tongue, and that's what Satan wants to be, a cedar of Lebanon, but he's never anything but an old boxwood, okay? He said, I'm going to put them there together. You know, you could say, well, won't they mix it up? Well, let's see. 20. That they may see and know and consider and understand together that the hand of the Lord hath done this, and the Holy One of Israel hath created it. Created that. It's his. And what is he telling you? Don't worry. Don't fear. I'm counting on you.
I'm with you. It's going to be fine. 21. He says to those that would not follow him, if you're not careful, you get a little lost here. The Hebrew's a little more specific. In other words, he says, produce your cause. Let's say, make your case. If you don't go along with God, let's see what you got. Make your case, saith the Lord. Bring forth your strong reasons, saith the King of Jacob. You show me what you've got. Bring forth your little whittled idols, the stuff that you worship. Is it an automobile? Is it a boat? Something you really put everything into? A religion that's contrary to mine? Make your case. Bring it on out. Let's look at it. That's what he's saying. This lets you know our Father is not afraid of anything. You got that, though there's no room for doubt. But he's not. He said, bring it on. Let them bring them forth and show us what shall happen. Let them show the former things. Let them tell you what happened, what they be, that we may consider them and know the latter end of them. That's to tell us the future also, or declare us things yet for to come. Let your little old whittled idols do that for you. What he's saying is let them wiggle or something. Let's see a little life in them. There is no life in idolatry. A human rock doesn't move. And idol worship doesn't produce. There's only one heavenly Father. And he helps you. Azur, I'm with you. I surround you. This is why he's saying those other people don't have a prayer. They don't have a chance, okay? But don't underestimate our Father. He's a loving Father. 23, show the things that are to come hereafter, that we may know that ye are gods. Tell us. Yea, do good or do evil, that we may be dismayed and behold it together, that we can see a little life in you. What he's doing, it's kind of said in irony to somebody that worships something, an organization or something put together by man, they follow it to the point that it's their religion. He said, see what they can do for you. They can't do anything. Man can't do anything on his own without God. Verse 24, behold, ye are of nothing, and your work of naught. An abomination is he that chooseth you. Do you want to stay away from the abomination of desolation? That's the main warning by Jesus in Mark 13. When you see the abomination spoken of by Daniel the prophet standing where it ought not. And of course he means the desolator, the spurious Messiah. Then you better be heading out of Judea, okay? It's nothing. I don't know, do you believe God? I do. And why would you fear something that is nothing? In God's eyes, it doesn't amount to a hill of beans. And some people just shake at it. Oh, don't rouse them up. That would be politically incorrect. Who cares about politically correct? It's morally correct that counts. Okay? 25. I have raised up one from the north, and he shall come from the rising of the sun, that's to say the east, shall he come upon my name, and he shall come upon princes as upon water, and as the potter treadeth clay. And of course, this is 137 years in advance of Cyrus's coming. God knows his stuff. He said, I'll tell you something that's going to happen way down the road. I'm bringing Cyrus, and he's going to free my children. And so he did. God's in control. He knows what he's doing. He says that for your benefit, because he's told you, I'm coming back. I'm going to reign. I'm going to help you. And Jesus, God said, I'm going to give him some threshing tools that, I mean, he'll get it in the barn. You can count on it. And Christ will. There won't anyone stand against him. He's got a lot of helpers that he's counting on too.
He's going to sit at the right hand of God until his enemies are made his footstool. Who do you think are going to place his enemies there? You are. Okay. He's going to use his children, the elect. That's why he assures them, you don't have to worry. Now, let's say that you got it into your mind you wanted to trust man, just a little bit, you know. Let's count on them. They did this with Egypt once. Turn back to chapter 31 with me. Isaiah chapter 31.

0: Isaiah 31 verse 1 reads, "Woe to them that go down to Egypt for help," Zuk, "to be surrounded, to be protected, and stay on horses." They really count on them. They're, you know, Israel didn't have any horses. Boy, Egypt had them. They, you know, war horses. "And trust in chariots." Whew, man, what an army. "Because they are many, and in horsemen, because they are very strong. But they look not unto the Holy One of Israel, neither seek the Lord." They don't know anything about God. Now, you know, stop and think for a moment. I'm going to use an analogy real quickly here. It is true, Egypt had great horses, chariots, men, I mean armies. And the Philistines, which were banked down there near Gaza, they had a huge army, and they had a giant. His name was Goliath. Did David have a chariot when he crossed that brook? Did David have on any armor when he crossed that brook? Did David have a great army with him? No, he had God with him, and God alone. There wasn't any of the rest of Israel's army with him. And he reached and took a natural thing, a stone, five smooth stones, and it only took one. And he put it into the head and gave a deadly wound to Goliath, the giant. That lad, he didn't need an army. He had God. And God made his hand true and swift, just as he does his own. "Touch not mine anointed." He meant it then, and he means it today. Verse 2, "Yet he also is wise and will bring evil and will not call back his words, but will arise against the house of the evildoers and against the help, Azur, of them that work iniquity." God will go against you if you pull the wrong plug, if you go the wrong way. You haven't got a prayer of a chance of success. I will help defeat them. I will see that it fails. This is why you don't want to drift away from God, okay? Now, the Egyptians are men and not God, and their horses flesh and not spirit. When the Lord shall stretch out his hand, both he that helpeth, the Azul, surrounds, shall fall, and he that is hoping shall fall down, and they all shall fail together. Why? They're going against God. Don't count on that kind of help, my friend. That's why I brought you here, to show you an example where to seek your help. Don't get it from men. Get your help from God and be a blessing to men, all right? Be one of God's servants, all right? One of his servants for certain. Verse 4, "For thus hath the Lord spoken unto me, like as the lion and the young lion roaring on his prey, when a multitude of shepherds is called forth against him, he will not be afraid of their voice, nor abase himself for the noise of them." He's not going to be afraid. He's not going to hide or make himself small. "So shall the Lord of hosts come down to fight for Mount Zion and for the hill thereof." It's the same Mount Zion. The Lord's coming down. Not one stone will be left standing atop another when the Antichrist sets foot in Jerusalem and tries to establish his kingship there. Verse 5, "As birds flying, so will the Lord of hosts defend Jerusalem. Defending also, he will deliver it, and passing over, he will preserve it." He's taken it back. It's his favorite place in the world. As you learn in Ezekiel chapter 16, he wed her. Excuse me, he took her to wife. 6, "Turn ye unto him from whom the children of Israel have deeply revolted." They wronged him. 7, to complete our study here. "For in that day every man shall cast away his idols of silver and his idols of gold, which your own hands have made, unto you for a sin. Counting, trying to whittle out your own salvation rather than listening to your heavenly Father. God helps. Man cannot help you when you go against God's word. Do you understand what the difference? Men are fantastic. Women are fantastic that serve God. They're great helpers. But they're doing it God's way. That's where the big difference comes in. They pull together as a family. And they do his work. But don't count on man to unite to go against God's plan. You would be wasting your time and bringing ruination upon yourself. When he said, stay away from the abomination, I can't help but think of a time when, as Jesus said, when you see it, when you see what? What Daniel spoke of, Daniel 9:27. In the middle of the week shall come the desolator. Not desolation, that's a condition, but desolator, that's an entity, that's the Antichrist. He stops Holy Communion because they're going to begin taking it to him instead of the Lord Jesus Christ. And that is an abomination. That's like putting pig or mouse blood on the altar of God. It's a disgrace. But when that happens, is God still with you when you're delivered up there and all these things take place? Daniel chapter 11. Let's turn there a moment. Minor prophets. We've had the king of the north and the king of the south, the forerunners of the Antichrist himself in this 11th chapter of Daniel. And we come up to that place where God's elect began to operate. God begins to use them. They begin to witness. Listen to it. Verse 31 of Daniel chapter 11. You're near the end here. An arm shall stand on his part. That's to say the false one. And they shall pollute the sanctuary of strength. That's Jerusalem. What did God just tell you from the book of Isaiah? I'm going to reclaim Jerusalem. I'm going to take it. And shall take away the daily sacrifice. That means the Holy Communion to the Lord Jesus Christ will be taken away. Why? He takes it for himself, claiming to be Christ. Okay? And they shall place the abomination that maketh desolate. I mean, it's awful to place Satan in the seat of God and worship him. What worst thing could a Christian do? But as it is written, many will, because they haven't been taught that the false one comes at the sixth trump. The true Christ doesn't come until the seventh. Verse 32, and such as do wickedly against the covenant shall he corrupt by flatteries. They don't know what they're doing. They call themselves Christians of the old type. You know, let's just bash them. Bash of Christians everywhere. But the people that do know their God shall be strong and do exploits. That's God's elect. Why? Because Azure, God surrounds them, protects them. They don't have to fear anything, not Satan himself. They have power over Satan. 33, and they that understand among the people shall instruct many. That's the whole purpose. Yet they shall fall by the sword and by flame. This means they may stagger every once in a while. It doesn't mean die, so get that out of your head. It means they may hit a wall every once in a while, and they may stagger. By captivity and by spoil many days. It's not going to be a short battle overall, and it hasn't been. We've been fighting it a long time. The truth. And how some people have rebelled at it. Some would even say, you're putting me on that the false Christ is coming first. That can't be. It's written. What does that mean when they say that? They haven't read. Okay. They haven't studied God's word. And if they say they have, guess what? That's untruth. Verse 34, now when they shall fall, when they're going to be shaken a little bit, they shall be hopen, azor. God surrounds them. God protects them. God is with them. God participates. He guarantees with a little help. That's all it takes from him. But many shall cleave to them with flatteries. Many are going to say, oh, let me have a part of that too. Verse 35, and some of them of understanding shall fall to try them and to purge and to make them white, even to the time of the end, because it is yet for a time appointed. And so it is. We will try to purify, that is, teach truth. Could you ever picture yourself doing anything other than teaching truth? By that I mean buying something else that is untrue after you know the word. That would be like a sow returning to the mire, would it not, and wallowing in it? You wouldn't want to do that. Nobody could hire you to do that. You want the truth, and you want to serve him, and he's going to help you, azur, surround you. Touch not mine anointed. Do you know where I'm quoting that from? Revelation chapter 9, verse 4. Don't go down there and try to touch those that have the seal of God in their forehead. What's in your forehead? Your brain. Use it. You know the truth. You know the fake's coming first. There's another time in the same way this group of God's elect. Turn with me to Romans chapter 8 to complete this lecture. Romans chapter 8, New Testament. This is talking to saints. Don't let that frighten you. The word saint simply means set aside ones, meaning God's elect. They're set aside from those that are weighted down in deception. Okay? He said, I choose you out to do a certain thing. That's what he's talking about. That's why he would call you a saint set aside. That's why he said back in the Old Testament, I chose you. If you were to read verse 4 of Ephesians chapter 1, he says, I chose you before the foundations of this earth. Why? Because in the first earth age, you earned it. He doesn't give stuff away for free. Okay, same thought, with helps of God. Chapter 8, the great book of Romans, verse 26. Likewise, the Spirit also helpeth. That means guarantees, participates, helps you, surrounds you, fights for you. Our infirmities, that's to say our weaknesses. When you got a weak spot, he's going to strengthen you up when you trust him. For we know not what we should pray for as we ought, but the Spirit maketh intercession for us with groanings, that's to say a sigh, which cannot be uttered. God knows what he wants, and if you love him enough, he, even though you may not know totally what it is he expects, he will intercede in your life if you trust him and love him enough to help you. And a little help from him goes a long ways. Don't forget the word hepeth, in union that with Almighty God, that holds you up, strengthens you, protects you, and makes you a winner. Okay. Verse 27, and he that searcheth the hearts knoweth what is the mind of the Spirit, because he maketh intercession for the saints, God's elect, the set aside ones, according to the will of God. Not your will, not some man's will, but the will of your Father, Almighty God. He wants to touch you. He wants to be with you. He wants to surround you. Do you think that he feels comfortable with all the power he has seeing you about to get and do something wrong? That's why he surrounds you and helps you and leads you and guides you through his word, the letter he has written to you. Do you understand there's nobody else like you? Your DNA is different. Your fingerprints are different. You're unique because he wanted somebody just like you. Don't let him down. Love him. That's what he wants from you. Verse 28. And we know that all things work together for good to them that love God, to them who are the called according to his purpose, not ours, his purpose, his plan of salvation, to save us, no, to save the lost. You're not lost. You're sent to the lost to help them see truth and guide and direct. Excuse me, that God may help them. Verse 29, for whom he did foreknow, that means from the first earth age, millions of years, he also did predestinate to be conformed to the image of his son, that he might be the firstborn among many brethren. That conception Mary had in her womb at the start of this lecture, that it happened from before. Many people can't take the blinders off and realize that Father destroyed the first earth age, that science is right. The earth is millions of years old. This word of God states it is. It's just that man hasn't read it. Well, I didn't know. There's no excuse. You can read. This is the letter. Verse 30. Moreover, whom he did predestinate, those he knew he could count on because they fought Satan like tigers in the first earth age at the fall. Them he also called. He can count on them. And whom he called, them he also justified. They were judged there. Therefore, he can intercede in your life and mix it up a little bit because you're already judged, you understand? And whom he justified, judged, them he also glorified. 31 to complete this lecture. What shall we then say to these things? Question. If God be for us, who can be against us? It wouldn't be healthy for them to try because God is in control. We have the victory. Does that not mean we'll have some bumps? He didn't promise you a rose garden. Did he not say back in the book of Daniel when the desolator, that's none other than the Antichrist, stands in Jerusalem, you're going to hit some times that's going to cause you to even halt, means to stumble a little bit, okay? Not fall down, but stumble, hard times. But do you love God enough to know he's not going to let you hit the dirt? You're going to win. He's going to bless you. He promised it. I believe it with all my heart that he means exactly what he says, and he says exactly what he means. When he says, I will help you, he's all around you. He secures you. When you do your part, that is to return his love, to be loyal and faithful to him, and to let the idols and Satan worshipers go where they're supposed to. Try to drag as many of them out of the fire as you can. And then after that, it's up to the Lord himself. We have the victory. God helps us. That's why we have such growth. That's why we're all the way around the world in ministering truth in the Word. Is that God helps us. Man can't do it. And if you had to count on man to do it, you'd fall flat on your face. Talk to him. Ask his help. And go get him. All right. All right. Heavenly Father, we thank you, Father, for the privilege of studying your word. Thank you, Father, for touching the hearts of the election, Father. Lead, guide, and direct, Father, we ask in Jesus' precious name. Amen.
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0: It doesn't need translating past what it is in whatever language you speak. God said it, that's it, end of story. You know, don't make God's word complicated. It means he loves his children. Just as the friend hated to see the mother get in trouble and the daughter go bad. You love children, you want to help them. So does our Father, okay? He doesn't, you know, when you listen to him, you'll get a lot further down the road. Bessie from Tennessee. Do you have the Goodspeed Apocrypha? Yes, we do. You know, there are certain works, such as the original 1611, that we purchase enough of them that we keep them in print, so that, not as a study Bible, but a Bible where you can read, you can see the original for what it was, but at the same time, there's a letter in the front by the translators to the readers. And they're encouraging you to know they weren't perfect, okay? And to help yourself. But anyway, we try to keep these things in print because they are very important. We do carry the Goodspeed Apocrypha, which is one of a couple of complete apocryphas. The others fall a little short. Shenandoah from Georgia, from California. My daughter is in bondage with alcohol, drugs, and abusive relationships. My grandson has been sorely affected. What can I do to help my grandson besides prayer? Always let him know that you love him, which I'm sure you do, and that he's welcome to be with you, that you enjoy his company. Let him know that he is loved. Drugs and alcohol cause there's spirits in the bottle. And if you take that bottle and empty it into your flesh body, your spirits are going to change. And bad things usually happen from evil spirits. And it's not like God said, take a little. You know, that's not a gallon. A little is not a gallon. Take a little wine for the good of your stomach rather than popping some bunch of pills. And I'm not teaching medicine here, okay? I'm just teaching scripture. Let him know you're there for him, and he sees that one that has, there's a breath of sanity. A child picks up on this quick, and it will make him desire to be with you, and you can help him in that way because he'll have hardships coming. Vita from Kentucky. In the Bible where it says two are in the field and one will be taken and one will remain, does that mean that one is a Christian and one is a sinner? And does it mean that God takes one Christian and leaves the other one behind for tribulation? No. You know, you've got to learn. This is one reason I recommend the Companion Bible and the outline. What is the subject of Matthew 24, and that's where this person is quoting from. The subject of Matthew 24 is don't let man deceive you. That there'll many come in my name claiming to be Christian preachers, teaching, and don't be deceived by them. For the false Christ will come first, and some of you will be delivered up to witness before him, and he will take many into his fold. So who's doing the taking? Satan is. That's the subject of the chapter. Not God, Satan. I've heard preachers say, oh Lord, I want to be the one taken in the field. Well, taken by Satan? How ignorant can you be? How can a preacher be that would teach that and mislead people? It's damaging. You know, the laws of the English language or of literature in any language, pick up the subject. Don't start sticking stuff in. Let this word speak. And it tells you Satan's going to take a lot of people captive. He's coming first, so don't be the first taken. Stay in the field, that's the world, doing God's work until the true Christ returns, and be blessed, okay? Read it and stick with it. Don't throw out all the traditions of men and let God's word speak. Matthew 24, or even a shorter version, Mark chapter 13 will help you with it. And make a note of Luke 21 also, it'll help you. Amida from Amanda from Missouri. What does it mean to talk against the Holy Spirit? Probably you're thinking about someone has mentioned the unpardonable sin to you and is speaking against the Holy Spirit. You'll see it in Luke chapter 12, verse 10. It's where God's elect are delivered up. It said, you can say anything you want against the Son of Man, that is to say Christ when he came in the flesh, but whatever you do, when you're delivered up before the synagogue of Satan, don't refuse the Holy Spirit to speak through you. That's the whole plan of God, okay? If you refuse that, and naturally, you've got to be somebody, number one, that knows better, meaning you got to be one of God's elect before you can commit the unpardonable sin. If you're not one of God's elect, you're excused. You don't have to worry about it. You got enough to worry about besides that. But you'll find it in Luke chapter 12, and I am sure it'll never happen. I know God's elect, and I know some of them almost sin in the opposite direction of saying, boy, when I get before Satan, I know what I'm going to tell him. And it's a sin to premeditate what you'll say beforehand. You're supposed to allow the Holy Spirit to do it, okay? Kimberly, there will not be one that will commit that sin. They're ready. Kimberly from West Virginia, do you believe that we are the folks who will see the coming of Christ? Well, some of us will, okay? This generation is the generation of the fig tree. Again, Mark chapter 13. Christ said, in that generation, when you see the shoot set out in Jerusalem, that happened in the year of our Lord, 1948, and when Judah returned, and he said, this generation will not pass away until all this prophecy is fulfilled. Nina from South Carolina, my daughter passed away from terminal cancer about 6 months ago. When I first heard she was terminal, I begged God to let me keep her. I had to accept the fact that God loved her more. Then I prayed for God's will in her life, and I did repent for asking him to let her stay. Am I forgiven? I don't distrust God. I just loved her so much. Well, I'm so sorry that you lost your daughter, but it is true. God is putting together an army that's going to return soon. Now, God would not hold that against a grieving mother, okay? Our Father has more compassion He is so loving and so kind and so understanding that he would not hold that against you for wanting to maintain your daughter's presence. That's just natural, and he created you natural. He's supernatural, meaning he's even more natural. So don't you worry about that. When God said, do you remember in that last chapter, chapter 33, if we had read on after we said, he said, I get no pleasure from the wicked. He said, when you're judged, I won't even remember what I have forgiven you for. It'll never be brought up to you once you repent. Well, that's what it is. He forgives you, and don't you even worry about it, all right? And look forward. Someday you and the daughter will be back together again with him and from Texas. I have Crohn's disease. If I believe and I'm praying for healing and am I still supposed to take my medicine, or does that show I don't believe or have faith that God is going to heal me? God, do you understand that Luke was a medical doctor? Okay, he was a physician. God gives different people different gifts, and he created herbs, and let's say plain old sassafras grows in fence rows, and you'd think it was almost useless. It's a blood thinner, okay? It thins the blood when people have heart problems and so forth. But you hang on to your medication and you keep praying and everything will work out fine. God doesn't have anything against those that have the gift of healing. I'm out of time. I wish I had more. I will just say I love you all because you enjoy studying our Father's Word chapter by chapter, verse by verse. Most of all, God loves you for it. He truly does, okay? And it makes his day. When you make his day, he's going to make yours. We're brought to you by your tithes and offerings. If we've helped you, you help us keep coming to you. Bless God. He will always bless you. Most important is this, that you stay in his word. Every day in his word is a good day, even with trouble. You know why? Because Jesus, Yeshua, he is the living word.
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the book of James. James is a book that I know you'll enjoy because it is written, when you rightly divide it, to those that are scattered abroad. That's to say the 12 tribes, the 10 tribes scattered abroad, being very specific in your freedom of Christianity, the repentance, giving much personal instruction as far as controlling our thoughts and finding peace, and giving us those parameters wherein Christianity, defining those things that come from the Word of God. Example, that bitter and sweet water cannot come from the same spring. Well, from God's Word, you should not have both either. The practice of healing brought forth in this book of James. I know you're going to like it. James, that great book of instruction.

youth. I think on this Father's Day, there's probably not much better of a lesson to talk about our youth. And happy Father's Day, by the way, to all the fathers and grandfathers and father figures out there. Without you and the mothers, we wouldn't have youth to raise up in a home full of rich Christian heritage. But we also want to remember our Father. He is the greatest Father of all. Happy Father's Day to Him as well. Today, as we honor fathers, let us give that thanks to God. He never leaves us. He never forsakes us. Faithfully, He guides His children through every season of life. God has never waited on someone to become old to use them. He called young David to face a giant, young Jeremiah to speak to nations, and young Daniel and the Hebrew children to stand against an entire kingdom. God has always looked for young hearts willing to stand for Him. Too many young people today are told the Bible's boring, outdated, or irrelevant. But the Bible is filled with battles, real courage, real miracles, real purpose, and the greatest truth ever spoken. This is not a dead book. It's a living word of God. The enemy wants us distracted, confused, and spiritually asleep. God wants young people strong in His word, full of purpose, bold in truth, and unashamed of the name of Jesus. You see that in our schools today, where you see a lot of youth that are not raised up. They are ashamed to be part of God's world, and that is not what we want. One young person truly on fire, God can change an entire generation with that. Many people think they are too young, too inexperienced to be used by God, or that serving God is something you do later in life. But when you open the Word of God, you find something very different. God has always called young people to stand for truth in difficult times. We are going to pick it up in Jeremiah. We're going to go to chapter 1, verse 4, if you'd like to turn there with me. Here, Judah was in spiritual trouble. The nation was drifting away from God. Confusion, corruption, deception, it was everywhere. And what did God do? He called a young man. Jeremiah, in the Hebrew tongue, means whom Yah raised up. I like to say, whom God launches forth. Because even before Jeremiah was formed in his mother's womb, God had already chosen him. That leaves no doubt about where life truly comes from. We come from Father Himself. Jeremiah was known by God before he was born, just as all souls are known by Him. God had a purpose for Jeremiah before he ever entered this world. And the truth should remind us that God knows His children and has plans for our lives and our children's lives. So as we begin this study, we always ask Jesus to open our eyes and open our ears today. This is the call of Jeremiah. He was about 21 years old when God called him into this ministry. He was young, full of life, full of energy, full of zeal, full of truth. This is a youthful book, powerful, bold, and alive. It reminds us that God does not wait for old age. He calls the young, launches them forth, and works through willing hearts that will stand for Him. Jeremiah 1:4, and it reads, "Then the word of the Lord came unto me, saying," this is marking the beginning of Jeremiah's first prophecy. Imagine that, a young man around 21 years old, the very word of God comes directly to him. It shows that God can call whomever He chooses, regardless of age. When God speaks, it changes a life forever. And from this moment forward, Jeremiah would be launched forth to stand boldly for the truth. It is what we want for our children. We want to raise them up to where they stand boldly for the truth. Verse 5. "Before I formed thee in thy belly, I knew thee." This is, we go back to God knew us
in that first earth age. And before thou camest forth out of the womb, I sanctified thee, and I ordained thee a prophet unto the nations." Before Jeremiah was even born, God knew him and set him apart. He was chosen to carry God's truth, not only to Judah, but to many people. Though young, Jeremiah was called to boldly proclaim God's word. God can use our youth in a powerful way. Verse 6. "Then said I, Ah, Lord, God, behold, I cannot speak, for I am a child." What's Jeremiah's first response? It's fear, doubt. You can see that in your youth, in your children. He felt too young and unqualified to serve God. Many young people feel that same way today. But God is not looking for perfection. He is looking for willing hearts. That's all you have to give him, is a willing heart. Verse 7. "But the Lord said unto me, Say not, I am a child, for thou shalt go to all that I shall send thee, and whatsoever I command thee, thou shalt speak." God would not let Jeremiah use his youth as an excuse. He called him. He set him apart. He promised to guide his words. When God calls someone, he also gives them the strength and that boldness to carry out that work. You have him behind you. You have him carrying you. You have no worries. Verse 8, "Be not afraid of their faces, for I am with thee to deliver thee, saith the Lord." God's telling Jeremiah, don't fear the people or be intimidated by their looks. They might reject the message because of their rebellion, but Jeremiah was not to let them shake him. He was bringing forth that word of God. When God is with you, you do not have to fear what others think. If God has called you to stand for the truth, when you and God together are always a majority. That's a strong statement. When you have God, you are the majority. No matter whether it's you by yourself or a whole congregation. Verse 9. "Then the Lord put forth his hands and touched my mouth. And the Lord said unto me, Behold, I have put my words in thy mouth." This was the touch of God. The presence of that Holy Spirit giving Jeremiah the ability to speak truth. God was showing him, you will not speak your own words, but mine. How many times do we see that through the Bible where he speaks through us? Verse 10. "See, I have this day set thee over the nations and over the kingdoms to root out and to pull down and to destroy and to throw down, to build and to plant." Think about that. A young man, 21 years old, God places him over nations and kingdoms through the power of his word. God was raising up Jeremiah to restore his people and bring truth back to his house. But before you can build and plant truth, sometimes false teachings and deception must be rooted out and torn down. Teaching truth will not always make you popular, especially when it goes against the traditions of men. But God told Jeremiah not to fear, because truth will always prevail. When you stand on God's word, you're never standing alone. God is with those who boldly teach truth. And we will boldly teach truth in this church. We will only do that whether they like it or not. That is what's coming out of here. Verse 11. "Moreover, the word of the Lord came unto me, saying, Jeremiah, what seest thou? And I said, I see a rod of an almond tree." This rod represents authority and correction. The almond tree symbolizes one that awakens early. God was showing Jeremiah that even as a young man, he was called to spiritually alert and serve as a watchman for others.
at a young age, you can be a watchman for God. God wants those young people to awaken to his truth, recognize deception, and stand firmly on that word. His truth corrects error and clears away the traditions of men. So his word will shine clearly. Verse 12. Then said the Lord unto me, Thou hast well seen, for I will hasten my word to perform it. God's telling Jeremiah, you have seen correctly, and I'm going to bring my word. Jeremiah, though still young, he's being prepared. God stands for the early watchmen and the servants of truth. God prepares those he calls. If you seek him and stay in his word, the Holy Spirit will guide and strengthen you. He will never fail these willing to serve him. We want to raise that youth to serve him, and it will make their lives so much easier. Yes, you might be looked down upon for it, but I promise you, God's blessings outweigh anything that man can throw at us on this earth. Verse 13. And the word of the Lord came unto me the second time, saying, What seest thou? And I said, I see a seething pot.

and the face thereof is toward the north. The seething pot symbolizes trouble and judgment coming from the north. God was showing Jeremiah that part of his calling was to warn God's people of that coming deception and danger. As a young servant of God, he would need the courage to stand boldly and speak for God. And with that God behind us, we can boldly preach this word and give the warnings and teach against the traditions of men. Verse 14. Then the Lord saith unto me, out of the north an evil shall break forth upon all inhabitants of the land. God's warning again. Deception and trouble would come from that north. Though young Jeremiah was called to be a watchman and boldly warn God's people, God can use you to recognize the deception, stand for truth, and faithfully proclaim his word. 15. For lo, I will call all the families of the kingdoms of the north, saith the Lord, and they shall come, and they shall set every one his throne at the entering of the gates of Jerusalem, and against all the walls thereof round about, and against all the cities of Judah. God warned that enemies would come. He has throughout the Bible, from the north against Judah and Jerusalem. Yet, in the midst of this trouble, he raised up a young prophet named Jeremiah to boldly proclaim that truth. This reminds us that God calls you to stand for him. Speak his word and remain faithful, even when facing great opposition. Verse 16, and I will utter my judgments against them, touching all their wickedness, who have forsaken me and have burned incense unto other gods and worshiped the works of their own hands. God's judgment came because the people turned from him and followed false gods. We see that today. Yet even in troubled times, God raised up Jeremiah to stand for that truth. The lesson for you today is simple. Stay in God's word. Stand boldly for that truth. And trust that God can use and point others back to him. You teach your youth, and then they can teach other youth. Friends that ask questions, that lean, is so important to guide as many as we can to God. Verse 17. Thou therefore gird up thy loins and arise, and speak unto them all that I commanded thee. Be not dismayed at their faces, lest I confound thee before them. God's saying, stand up, boldly speak his word without fear. He was not to be discouraged by rejection or opposition. The same is true for you today. Stand for God's truth, trust him completely, and remember that he strengthens those who are willing to serve him. Verse 18, for behold, I have made thee this day a defensed city and an iron pillar and brazen walls against the whole land, against the kings of Judah, against the princes thereof, against the priests thereof, and against the people of the land. God's strengthening young Jeremiah to stand firm no matter what comes against him. Notice how many times the word against is used. Against the land, against kings, against princes, against priests, and against the people. That's five. What is five? It's grace. Yet even though many stood against Jeremiah, God had made him like a defensed city, an iron pillar, and a brazen wall. Ain't that a great thought, that you can protect your children, your youth, that God can strengthen them that way? You need him in their lives. 19. And they shall fight against thee, but they shall not prevail against thee. For I am with thee, saith the Lord, to deliver thee. The word against is used again here, making seven times in this chapter.

And if you put God in their life, they will not be facing those challenges alone. The world desperately needs young people who will stand for that truth, know God's word, and not be ashamed of him. Never believe you are too young for God. If God can raise up Jeremiah in a troubled generation, he can raise up youth today to shine his light in a dark world. Youth can make a difference in God's work. God's word says in 1 Epistles to Timothy 4:12, Paul told Timothy, "Let no man despise thy youth." God's looking for young people who will stand for the truth and set an example in faith, love, and purity. Youth is not a weakness when God is leading your life. Even today, God calls young hearts to rise up and to follow him. Let us see how God can use youth in a powerful way. So if you would, turn with me to Timothy 4. We're going to pick it up with verse 6. Timothy was very young, likely around 13 years old when Paul first came through, and he met him, along with his mother Eunice and grandmother Lois. Years later, Paul returned. Timothy had grown into a mature young man, strong in faith. So when Paul writes this pastoral letter to Timothy, he's teaching him how a church should function, how believers should conduct themselves, and how sound doctrine should guide the body of Christ. That is why this letter is both doctrinal and pastoral, filled with wisdom, instructions showing Christians how to live, serve, and work together within the body of itself. So we're going to 1 Timothy 4, and picking it up with 6, and that reads, "If thou put the brethren in remembrance of these things, thou shalt be a good minister of Jesus Christ, nourished up in the words of faith and of good doctrine, whereunto thou hast attained." Paul's teaching that a good servant of Christ is nourished by faith and sound doctrine. For youth today, God's word provides wisdom, courage, and direction. When young people stay grounded in this scripture, they become a light and an example for others to follow. We want that light. We want that example in our schools, all the way up through college. And as we all know, college can really derail some of our youth. Verse 8. "For boldly exercise profiteth little, but godliness is profitable unto all things, having promise of that life that now is, and of that which is to come." Paul's not saying physical exercise is worthless. It profits the flesh body for a time through strength and discipline, but godliness profits in all things, both in this life and your eternal life. Physical training strengthens the body for a season, but spiritual training strengthens the inner man forever. Verse 9. "This is a faithful saying and worthy of all exception." In other words, this is truth you can fully trust, confidently receive. Paul just taught about godliness and living for God is dependable, lasting, and worthy for everyone to embrace. Who is that? Everyone to embrace. Verse 10. "For therefore we both labor and suffer reproach, because we trust in the living God, who is the Savior of all men, especially of those that believe." Young people stand for God. There will be challenges, but like Paul told Timothy, we keep going because our trust is in the living God. He promises are real and they are internal. Verse 11. "These things command and teach." He's telling Timothy to boldly teach God's truth. Youth today, the lesson is simple. Study God's word, live by it. Seek him daily. Though none of us are perfect,
God blesses those who hunger for truth. When young people stand on His word, God can use them in a mighty way. This next verse is why we came here. Verse 12. Let no man despise thy youth, but be thou an example of the believers in word, in conversation, in charity, in speech, in spirit, in faith, and in purity. Timothy, again, around here is likely 20 or 21 years old when Paul wrote to him. Paul told him not to let anyone despise his youth. Instead, he was to be an example. Timothy was prepared because he had been taught God's word from a young age by his mother, and later by Paul. His strength was not in his age, but in his faith and knowledge of God's word. Don't let your age define you. Let your faith, character, and understanding of God's word speak for you. True leadership comes from walking with God and rightly handling His truth. Verse 13. Till I come, give attendance to reading, to exhortation, and to doctrine. Stay focused. Keep the teaching pure. Give attendance to reading God's word. Study it diligently and share it openly. Exhortation means encouraging, correcting, and helping apply God's truth in their lives. Paul also emphasizes doctrine, saying, staying grounded in the true teachings of the Lord Jesus Christ, not the traditions and the opinions of men. It's hard to stay away from that, because the majority of the world go by traditions of men. Just teach the word, guide them in that, and they'll be just fine. 14. Neglect not the gift that is in thee, which was given thee by prophecy with the laying on of their hands of the presbytery. God gives each person unique gifts. Timothy was told not to neglect his gift from God. The same is true for all of us, our youth included. Use these gifts God has placed within you. Develop them and let Him use you to serve others, bringing glory to His name. 15. Meditate upon these things. Give thyself wholly to them, that thy profiting may appear to all. What Paul's saying here is fully devote himself to God's word. Meditate on it deeply. The idea of meditate, you always heard Arnold say this, is like a cow chewing its cud, and it'll bring it up. You want to do that in your brain. If you get stuck on something, just meditate on it. Just think about it, and God will provide that answer for you. You do not want to let others think for you. Study God's word for yourself. 16. Take heed unto thyself and unto the doctrine. Continue in them, for in doing this thou shalt both save thyself and them that hear thee. Stay grounded in God's truth and continually faithfully in that doctrine. By doing so, you would strengthen your walk with God, but also help lead others to salvation through the teaching of the word. That example that we talked about. Be that example that people see. They're like, wow, look at them. They live a very blessed life. I wonder what they do. I want to be like that. That example. You stay in God's word and the blessings will flow. And you will that Shekinah glory will just glow around you, and people will follow that. Be that example. Many young people face fears, they face pressures, anxieties, and uncertainty. Joshua faced a daunting future, yet God repeatedly told him, be strong and be good courage. That same message applies today. God does not call people to live in fear, but to trust Him and stand boldly in that word. When the word says fear, God says, be courageous.
When the world says you are alone, what does God say? I will never leave thee nor forsake thee. Remember this. God is not looking for perfect young people. He is looking for willing hearts that will trust him, stand strong, walk forward in faith. So if you would please turn with me to Joshua. We're going to chapter 1, verse 1, please. This is where God is commissioning Joshua. And verse 1 reads, Now after the death of Moses, the servant of the Lord, it came to pass that the Lord spake unto Joshua, the son of Nun, Moses' minister, saying, Moses, this great leader of Israel, had died. And now the responsibility was being placed upon Joshua, a young servant who faithfully followed and learned under Moses. The phrase Moses' minister means Joshua was his servant, helper, and his student. He had spent years learning, growing, and preparing for this moment. Verse 2. Moses, my servant, is dead. Now therefore arise, go over this Jordan, thou and all this people, unto the land which I do give to them, and even to the children of Israel. God's calling Joshua to rise up, lead Israel into that promised land. Joshua had seen the land before and trusted God's promise. While others allowed fear and doubt to keep them from moving forward, because of unbelief, Israel wandered for 40 years in that wilderness. Remember, fear keeps people wandering, but faith moves them into God's promises. God told Joshua to arise, get up, step forward, and trust him. Verse 3. Every place that the sole of your foot shall tread upon, that have I given unto you, as I said unto Moses. He's reassuring Joshua that the land already belonged to his people, promised. In other words, God had already prepared the way. They simply had to trust him enough to move forward in faith. It's a strong lesson for our young and our youth, and even us today, to trust in God, to move one foot in front of the other in troubled times. God has plans, he has purpose and direction. He's preparing his children. You cannot let that fear and that anxiety keep you standing still. You will just stand there in circles and never move forward if you just live inside that anxiety and fear. Verse 4. From the wilderness and this Lebanon, even unto the great river, the river Euphrates, all the land of the Hittites, and unto the great sea, toward the going down of the sun, shall be your coast. This is describing the size of the land God promised Israel, stretching from the wilderness to Lebanon, from the Euphrates all the way to the great sea in the west. He'd already set that land aside for his people long before they possessed it. 5. There shall not any man be able to stand before thee all the days of thy life. As I was with Moses, so I will be with thee. I will not fail thee nor forsake thee. This is one of the Bible's greatest promises of encouragement. God told Joshua, as I was with Moses, so will I be with thee. I will not fail thee nor forsake thee. Though Joshua faced pressures and those fears and uncertainty, God promised to stay with him. God promises to stay with all of us. We should all cherish in that. Verse 6. Be strong and be of good courage, for unto this people shalt thou divide for an inheritance the land which I swear unto the fathers to give them. Be strong and be courageous. Through facing great responsibility and uncertainty,
Joshua reminded that God was with him. The same is true for us today. There will be pressures and those fears, but real courage comes from trusting God that he will have our backs. And he will have our backs. Faith moves us forward. 7. Only be thou strong and very courageous, that thou mayest observe to do according to all the law, which Moses, my servant, commanded thee. How much of the law? All of the law. Turn not from it to the right hand or to the left, that thou mayest prosper whithsoever thou goest. This has great meaning for our people today. God told Joshua to be strong and courageous and not turn from his word. In other words, stay grounded, God's truth, and don't be pulled around by the pressures and the opinions of the world. Stay grounded in God. It is so important for all of us, our youth going through school, through college, on up. Stay grounded. Verse 8. This book of the law shall not depart out of thy mouth, but thou shalt meditate therein day and night, that thou mayest observe to do according to all that is written therein. For then thou shalt make thy way prosperous, and then thou shalt have good success. That's what we all look for, good success. How do we get that? God's word. Keep it in your mind. Keep it in your heart. Meditate on it. Apply it to your daily life. The world constantly pushes confusion and pressure. But when you stay in God's word and follow his ways, you learn to deal wisely. True success does not come from the world's wisdom, but from walking with our Father and trusting his direction. Verse 9. Have not I commanded thee? Be strong and of good courage. Be not afraid, neither be thou dismayed, for the Lord thy God is with thee whithersoever thou goest. This is just a great encouragement. The Lord was with him wherever he went. The Lord is with us wherever we go. Courage is not the absence of fear. It is knowing God with you through it all. Having God behind us. You can feel it. When you bring God into your life, you can feel him carry through these troubles and the troubles of your kids. And as fathers, as mothers, it is hard to watch some of the challenges our kids face in life. Bullying. Different things at school. Just know, you guide them up in God, he will be behind them and help them. Today's lesson shows that God does not wait until someone is older. In Luke chapter 2, Jesus, at only 12 years old, amazed the teachers with his understanding and showed a desire to be about his Father's business. That should encourage every young person. Youth is not a limitation. He's looking for young hearts willing to seek that truth, grow in his word, and stand boldly for him. So today, in closing, if you would turn with me to Luke chapter 2, we're going to pick it up with verse 41, please. This is the boy Jesus in the temple. This is an amazing story. Luke 2:41 reads, Now his parents went to Jerusalem every year at the feast of the Passover. Even as a young boy, Jesus was being prepared for his father's work. It was amazing that this lad who went to the Passover would one day become our Passover lamb, giving his life for our salvation. This shows that God begins working in our lives early.
He does not wait until we are older to be used. Just as Jesus was growing in wisdom and purpose, God can use you today to learn his word, serve him, and do his work. 42. And when he was 12 years old, they went up to Jerusalem after the custom of the feast. Jesus was only 12 years old, yet he was already faithfully participating in the worship of God's people. Even at the young age, he was learning, growing, and preparing for the work his father had called him to do. 12 years old. You're never too young to grow in God's word. God can begin shaping your faith, character, and purpose long before you reach adulthood. Jesus' example shows that young people have a place in God's plan and can be used by him in powerful ways. 43. And when they had fulfilled the days as they returned, the child Jesus tarried behind in Jerusalem, and Joseph and his mother knew not of it. Jesus remained in Jerusalem, and Joseph and Mary, they didn't even realize it at the time. This tells you how much they trusted him. He was a reasonable and obedient and trouble-free young man. Jesus' character in his youth prepared him for the ministry he would later fulfill. Young people today should strive to be kind of person others can trust, allowing God to work through them for his purpose. That trust is such a strong thing to build up in your children as well. Verse 44. But they, supposing him to have been in the company, went a day's journey, and they sought him among the kinsfolk and acquaintance. They were just kind of looking around. They began to look for him, where he was. Verse 45. When they found him not, they turned back again to Jerusalem, seeking him. They were worried. They were concerned. Naturally, as a mother would be, that her child was not there, she started looking. It was probably a little panic. We've all felt that. Part of being that father and that mother, you get that panic when you turn around in a crowd and they've kind of disappeared on you. 46. And it came to pass that after 3 days, they found him in the temple, sitting in the midst of the doctors, both hearing them and asking them questions. Jesus, only at 12 years old, sitting in the temple among the teachers of the law, listening and asking questions. Imagine the surprise of the scholars as they saw this young boy so interested in God's word and so eager to learn. Age does not limit a person's desire to know God. Jesus set the example by seeking, understanding, and spending time in his father's house. Young people should never think they are too young to study God's word. Ask those questions and grow in wisdom. God can use a young person who has a hunger for his truth. And I know you guys all have had, children can ask the most amazing questions, and the understanding after they get the answer is definitely just a gift from God. It is an amazing thing. 47. And all that heard him were astonished at the understanding and answers. Basically, everyone who heard Jesus was astonished to the understanding of those answers. Even at 12 years old, his knowledge of God's word was far beyond anyone had expected. The religious leaders were amazed, not realizing that they were sitting among them was the very word of God. Young people should never underestimate what God can do through their life. Devote yourself to learning and living his truth. 48. And when they saw him, they were amazed. And his mother said unto him, Son, why hast thou thus dealt with us? Behold, thy father and I have sought thee sorrowing.
This verse is setting the stage for the first recorded words of Jesus in Scripture. Even as a young boy, he understood his divine purpose and was committed to his heavenly Father. It's this powerful reminder that God can place purpose, understanding, and direction in the hearts of young people long before they reach that adulthood stage. 49. And he said unto them, "How is it that ye sought me? Wist ye not that I must be about my Father's business?" Jesus not speaking of Joseph, but of his heavenly Father, Almighty God. Even at that young age, he understood who he was and the purpose for which he had been sent. Jesus was focused on his Father's work. Where would you expect to find him? In his Father's house, learning, teaching, and growing in God's word. This shows again that God uses young people in mighty ways. When their hearts are set on him, Jesus' example teaches youth to make God's business their business, putting his word and his purpose first in their lives. Verse 50. And they understood not the saying which he spake unto them. At the moment, Mary and Joseph did not fully understand what Jesus meant when he spoke of being about his Father's business. Naturally, that would be difficult for them to grasp. But in time, they would come to understand exactly who he was and the purpose of which he had been sent. Verse 51. And he went down with them and came to Nazareth and was subject unto them, but his mother kept all these sayings in her heart. Jesus had great wisdom and understood his divine purpose. Yet he still honored his parents and was subject unto them. Young people can learn that serving God and growing in his word goes hand in hand with respect, humility, and obedience. Those three things. Teach them in your child's life, and you will raise up such a great human being. 52. And Jesus increased in wisdom and stature and in favor with God and man. This gives us a beautiful picture of the growth of Jesus in his youth. He grew physically in stature, mentally in wisdom, spiritually in his relationship with his Father, and socially in favor with those around him. That's a great pattern for young people, not just growing older, growing wiser. Jesus set the perfect example by learning, maturing, preparing himself for the work that lay ahead. It's a powerful reminder. God wants young people to grow in wisdom, character, and faith. When you stay in his word and walk with him, you can grow in favor with both God and man, just as Jesus did. And this will help balance their lives inside friendships, their relationship with God. It just is what we want for our youth. So young people, never forget this. God's word is not boring. It's not outdated or powerless. It is living truth that gives strength, purpose, wisdom, and direction to your life. God called young people like Joshua, David, Jeremiah, and Timothy to stand boldly for him. He still calls young people today. Do not fear pressure or the world pull you away from God. Stay in his word. Trust his promises. Walk courageously. When you put God first, he will guide your path. Let's go to his throne. Heavenly Father, we thank you for your word and for the young people that you have placed in our lives. Thank you for this service, giving our youth strength, courage, and wisdom, and boldness to stand for you. In a world full of pressure and fear, place that hunger in their hearts for your truth. Guide their steps. Remind them that you are always with them. Let them grow strong in faith and excited about your word. As always, we ask that you reach down
protect our military men and women in harm's way. We ask this in Jesus' precious name. Amen.

0: Antichrist in Jerusalem claiming to be Jesus, and you're in Judea, flee to the mountain. We, the elect, will be delivered up, and the Holy Spirit will speak through us, but let all that take course in due time. We'll leave it at that. Curtis in California. Does God bring curses on people, or does the person create their own curses? Well, people can often cause trouble or problems by their own actions. But yes, God curses and God blesses. You can read about it in Leviticus 26, Deuteronomy chapter 28. And what determines whether you get blessings or cursings from God? It's if you do things His way. If you do things His way, you receive His blessings. If you walk contrary to Him, He will walk contrary to you, and curses are what you receive. In Leviticus 26, He gives the example there, the Father does, that if you do things God's way, your military, five of you, will put 100 to flight. 100 of you shall put 10,000 to flight. That's when you're receiving God's blessings. Later in Leviticus 26, He says, but if you're not doing things My way, the sound of a rustling leaf will cause you to flee in fear, in other words. Henry in Texas, does God have a wife? Yes, it probably would surprise most that the Lord spread His skirt over Jerusalem. Ezekiel chapter 16, verse 8. And that's a Hebraism, a figure of speech, meaning to marry. When a man spread his skirt over a woman in God's eyes, they were married. But and it states there in Ezekiel 16 that Jerusalem had an unclean birth. Why? Because Jebusites, the heathen Canaanite tribe, started Jerusalem. But then it would probably surprise most of you even more to learn that the Lord is also divorced. Make a note of Jeremiah chapter 3, verse 8, where it states that God issued a bill of divorcement to backsliding Israel. Robert in Georgia. Where is it in the Bible about the fallen angels? Well, we went into that considerably in our first question on this program today in the question section. Genesis chapter 6, where they're called the sons of God, just as the angels are called the sons of God in Job chapter 1, verse 6. Jude in the New Testament, chapter 1, verse 6, also discusses the fallen angels. It tells you where they are now. They're in chain, reserved in chains of darkness unto judgment. Brenda in West Virginia, if you are still alive when Christ returns, will we all instantly die? Well, your flesh dies, but your spirit does not. 1 Corinthians chapter 15, verse 52 describes what happens at the last trump, the seventh trump. The corruptible must take on the incorruptible. The flesh is corruptible. The spirit is incorruptible, the point. Zechariah chapter 14, verse 12 also, and the following verses also describe what happens to the flesh bodies when Jesus returns at the seventh trump. Also, 1 Corinthians 15, 50 tells us that flesh and blood cannot enter the kingdom of God. So the flesh has to die before you can enter the kingdom. Maddie in Georgia, what happens when someone commits suicide? Well, they meet a father whose child has just been killed. And I don't know about you, but I would imagine that that would be an angry father indeed. Angry, why? Because his child has just been killed. Sarah in Pennsylvania, which John was Jesus' favorite one? the one, the disciple whom Jesus loved, I think is what Sarah means. There are a few Johns. I don't know which is which. Thank you for your teaching of our Father's word. Love to you, your family, and staff. And thank you for remembering the staff. We have a very few group of dedicated employees and volunteers who accomplish a lot of work for the Father here at the chapel. I appreciate you remembering them. John, whom Jesus loved, or the disciple whom Jesus loved, was the Apostle John. He was the son of Zebedee and Salome, his mother. He was the brother to another of the apostles, that being James. Angela in California, does the Bible say you go straight to hell for suicide? No one goes straight to hell. Everyone goes to heaven, but you need to understand that there are two sides to the gulf. Leviticus chapter 16, if you have an Apocrypha, 2 Esdras chapter 7, verse 77, and the following verses describe what it's like on the wrong side of the gulf. And again, though, I'll tell you that someone who commits suicide, the first thing they're going to see, I would think, would be a very angry father. Candace in Nevada, how long did each course last? Example, the course of Abiah with Zechariah in Luke chapter 1, verse 5. There were 24 courses of the priest. They served from Sabbath to Sabbath, 1 week. They rotated through the 24 courses, and then they started over with the first course through the 24th course again. That took care of 48 weeks of the year. All of the priests and Levites served on the three major ingatherings, the Passover and the corresponding Feast of Unleavened Bread, the Feast of Weeks, now called Pentecost, and the Feast of Tabernacles. Leon in Georgia, what are righteous acts and good works? Well, helping someone in need would be considered a righteous act. Visiting the sick would be a good work. Caring for the sick, also a righteous act. Having a kind word for someone when they're down, just having a bad day to encourage them. Revelation chapter 14, verse 13, your works are all that you can take with you when you die. The good, the bad, the ugly go with you. So, and we learn in Revelation chapter 19 that the white linen that our robes are made of are our righteous acts. So you want to have some righteous acts, or you're liable to be looking for a tree to stand behind. I can't read the writing here, and I'm out of time anyway. I'll work on that, who that is, before we come back, but we'll do your question first up in the next lecture. I am out of time. I want you all to know that I do love you a great deal. Why? Because you enjoy studying God's Word in depth. And you know what? It makes your Father's day when he looks down and he sees you seeking information from him and how to be pleasing to him in the letter that he wrote to you, the Bible. We are brought to you by your tithes and offerings. If we've helped you, help us keep coming to you and to reach out to others of our brothers and sisters who are lost in this world of darkness. There is one thing that's most important, beloved, and it's this. You stay in his word every day. Every day in your Father's word is a good day, even with trouble. Do you know why? It's because Jesus is the living word.
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to be able. You know, I want you to all think for a moment on Luke chapter 10. You don't have to turn there, just make a note. Luke chapter 10, beginning about verse 18, Jesus said, I beheld Satan fall from heaven as a star. Which means he didn't say maybe Satan's going to be kicked out. Perhaps he's going to be kicked out. He said, I saw it. And in the future, he could see that. And then immediately following that, in about verse 19, he said, I give you power over serpents. That's Satan even. That's his children. And scorpions. I give you power over all of your enemies. So you better be able. Being the topic of this particular lecture. To be able. You have no excuse for not being able. Because he gave it to you naturally in his name. We're going to go through and we're going to pick up a few places and then we're going to go to some of the signs of the end and let you know why you'd better be able, okay? So if you would, open your Bibles to Matthew chapter 5, Matthew chapter 5 as we ease into this. Knowing that Christ has already given us the power over all of our enemies, certainly we have nothing to worry about. These are the Beatitudes. But it's what follows this that I want to draw attention to. We'll pick it up about verse 10, Matthew chapter 5, a word of wisdom from our Father in Yeshua's name, and it reads, blessed or happy are they which are persecuted for righteousness' sake, for theirs is the kingdom of heaven. In other words, blessed are those that are persecuted for doing what's right, for following the word of God. Not man's word, but God's word. The kingdom belongs to you. You got nothing to fear. Everything to look forward to. You're blessed because you're able. Verse 11, blessed or happy are ye when men shall revile you and persecute you and shall say all manner of evil against you falsely. That's your key word. Lying, in other words, that's what the word in the Greek manuscripts is, lying about you for my name's sake, for my sake. That is to say, for Christ's sake, for the word's sake. You teach the word and don't you ever apologize for it. Don't let God take a back seat to anybody and don't allow anyone else to place him there because you're able. You've been given the authority. And the power gives it. You are able. Okay? Verse 12, rejoice and be exceedingly glad, for great is your reward in heaven. For so persecuted they the prophets which were before you. Boy, did they give them what for? You know, look what they put old Jeremiah through. And look what they even put our Savior, Jesus Christ, through. They nailed him to a cross. And you think you got it rough? Oh my. Don't ever be a poor me baby when God has given you the authority to stand up and act like a Christian. Okay? You're not a second class citizen. Don't act like it. Verse 13. Ye are the salt of the earth. But if the salt hath lost his savour, wherewith shall it be salted? It is there thenceforth good for nothing, but to be cast out and to be trodden under foot of men. Now, I want to draw your attention to the word seva here, and because it's an interesting word. It means you're not able, okay? Because the word in the Greek is morenio, morenio. Which is to say, do you realize the word moron comes from that? Our English word moron comes from that. It means to become, make yourself a simpleton. If you know the truth, if you're salty and you know the truth and you're spiced up for action, that is to say as far as the truth is concerned, and you allow your savor, the flavor, to leak out, to become a marshmallow,
a wet noodle. That you can't stand up for Christ and truth and what is right and righteousness. Then you know what you're good for? Nothing. Good for nothing. God likes can-do, to-be-able people. So that's what he's warning you about here. You're blessed all over the place. You're blessed in truth. You're blessed because you have a seat in the kingdom. You're blessed because you're persecuted for doing what's right. Don't lose it. Don't give it up, especially when the spurious Messiah comes. Okay? Just let it be all washed away and dissolved into nothingness. You are able. You stay able. And so there, sometimes man without God is not able. You understand that's what happened there. You are the salt, but you lost it. Don't lose it. You lose it when you let Christ leave your life. Verse 14, ye are the light of the world. A city that is set on a hill cannot be hid. In other words, your very spirit, when you have the Holy Spirit within you, is a light. And that light shines into a deceived world. People are hungry for answers, for reasons, for clarity. You have it. Give it to them. Let that light shine. And you might say, well, I only have a chance to talk to one person. You think they're not worth it? Who are you that you would judge? One person is worth it. And when the main moment comes for you as the witness against the spurious one, head on, face to face, that's when you're going to have to be able, and that's when you could lose your flavor if you're not careful, okay? But you're not, because I bet some of you in here even want to tell the devil where to go. Wouldn't be surprised a bit, okay? Verse 15, neither do men light a candle and put it under a bushel. What good would that do? You couldn't see it. What a waste. But on a candlestick, and it giveth light unto all that are in the house. In other words, you're a blessing to all in the house. Why? The Spirit shines forth from you. You don't have to open your mouth. If it comes down to it, it's there. And the Holy Spirit witnesses itself. And it lifts people up. Your presence, because of the Holy Spirit being within you, and always remember that it's a very humbling effect rather than making you think you're somebody. Not you, it's the Spirit, okay? Your Spirit and the Holy Spirit. Don't ever forget it. Let your light so shine before men that they may see your good works and glorify your Father which is in heaven. Did it say, let them see your good works so they can glorify you? No. It said, let them see your good works so they can glorify our Father, their Father, which is in heaven. Because he is the one that brings these blessings forth. He is the one that blesses us. We are servants. We are nothing compared to his being, his love. Because he's the one that makes us able, makes us be able to cut it. We can plow anywhere. We don't have to be afraid of anything when you use common sense. Because someone that uses common sense always stays in control. You do that by knowing the future, because you know what's down the road. And all that man fears is the unknown. So how do you alleviate that then? By knowing. You erase the unknown factor and take charge. Be able. To be able means to take this word of God and let it be the seal of truth that you place in your forehead, your mind, and you relish it. Don't you lose it. You fought for it. You hang on to that truth. It's valuable because it gives you the authority to be able
to conquer and to assist our brethren that are lost and confused in this world to be able. What a wonderful thing. What a great gift from God that we have that. Skip on with me to chapter 8 in this same book of Matthew. Chapter 8. Let's pick it up with verse 28. Verse 28 of chapter 8, great book of Matthew, reads, "And when he was come to the other side into the country of the Gergesenes, there met him two possessed with devils, coming out of the tombs exceeding furious, so that no man might pass by that way." No man was able. Now this is where the pressure comes on, my friend. This word "might" in the Greek is iskuas, and it means mighty. It means to be able. But here, no man was able. Now, let me tell you something. If there had been one Christian there after the power was given and he exercised it, he would have been able. Meaning what? What factor was missing? They didn't have Christ. And you leave Christ out of your life and you'll be just as helpless. Absolutely just as helpless of anything that is negative or evil. It's amazing to me how some really brave people allow some negative thing into their house to destroy their family. And they don't fight it. They just, like a wet noodle, allow it to happen. Let Satan just come on in, boy. Our family can be had. We can

be messed with. We'll be fighting in a minute if you tempt us. Don't let that happen to you. Be able to stand and throw anything negative. Order it out of your home. Don't tolerate it. So here we had these two. I mean, they're possessed. Do you think they were bad people? No, it was what they were possessed with. And you've been given power over anything that possesses. You don't have to worry about it. Verse 29, and behold, they cried out, saying, what have we to do with thee, Jesus, thou Son of God? Art thou come hither to torment us before the time? It wasn't the two men talking. That's the devils. Why? They knew him. Satan knows Christ. He didn't say, who are you? What are you doing here? They called him by name. They called him the Son of God. And they called him Yahweh's Savior in the Hebrew tongue through the Greek translated. So here we're not supposed to be tossed out of here until it's time. Time for what? For their daddy to arrive. For Satan to fall from heaven. To let them have their heyday until that time. Or unless a Christian comes along that knows what to do about it. It makes their life kind of short and they run from you. They're afraid of you. But you've got to exercise the authority. Do you know anybody that's afraid of a wet noodle? I don't. People eat them. Okay. Wet noodles are fit for nothing. So anything negative comes around you, put a stop to it now. Nip it in the bud. Don't let it take root. Not in your family. Don't let it grow. Stop it. In the name of Jesus. Verse 30, and there was a good way off from them and heard of many swine feeding, lowest carnal flesh in the world. Okay. So the devils besought him, saying, if thou cast us out, suffer us to go away into the herd of swine. Now, what can you ascertain from that statement? They didn't have power over Christ, did they? They said, if you cast us out, they knew he could do it. There wasn't any question about it. And do you know something? If you be a Christ man, that's Christian, they know the same thing of you, unless you're a wet noodle. They know you have the authority and the power to do the same because he gave it to you. Luke 10, 19 through 20. Verse 32, and he said unto them, go. That means get out. And he allowed them to go into the swine. Lowest carnal flesh, showing they're not very particular who they possess, all right? And when they were come out, they went into the herd of swine, and behold, the whole herd of swine ran violently down a steep place into the sea and perished in the waters. What does that say to you? Analyze it. It says that a demon can't even possess a hog and rule it. You understand? They wouldn't allow it. They ran in the river and drowned themselves. Okay? The sea, that is to say. In other words, they couldn't overpower the thinking of a hog. And would you ever consider letting them overpower your thinking? Putting up with nonsense. Putting up with that Satan would love to see your family just fighting and scraping the walls with each other over who squeezed the toothpaste the wrong way. I mean, really serious, heavy stuff to get you fighting about it or disagreeing or arguing with it. Don't let him do that to you, okay? But I don't like the way she opens the wieners. Now listen, you know, that's kind of humorous, but I know a family that attended this church, and I'm not saying still does, you'll have to guess. They'd shoot me if I told you. They split up over how the wieners were opened. And because they were incompatible anyway, okay? But, you know, you got to take charge. You can't be a wet noodle. You got to be able. And, you know, if swine and hogs...

depart out of their coast. They didn't want anything to do with him. Do you know why? Money. That was their living, the hogs. And the hogs be dead. They're gone. Okay. So you can see how that man without Christ always chooses wrong, as they did. There they had the protector of protectors. The one whereby Ecuas, he had the authority and the might to handle those demons. The worst two Satan could send, as bad as Satan could send. And he just, zapped them. And many people are going to say, well, why didn't he send them back where they came from? Because he gave you authority to send them back where they came from. And he expects you to do it. Okay? Anything negative, anything that can destroy your home, get rid of it. Clean house. And don't mess with it. Nip it in the bud. Don't give it time to root. Jerk it out by the roots and throw it out. And you'll have a lot happier home. Okay. Now, let's go to a case where two men without Christ decided they were going to clean the house. Acts chapter 19.

0: If you do not have the faith to believe that God has given you the power to overcome serpents, demons, scorpions, anything negative, all your enemies is what he gave you power over. If it's your enemy, you got it. You're able. Don't ever forget that. With Christ, here's what happens to you without him. Okay, this is, pick it up in Acts chapter 19. Paul was working some wonderful things, but God was doing it. You understand? Verse 11, let it sink in real good. And God wrought, who did? God wrought special miracles by the hands of Paul. Was it Paul that was doing it? Absorb that. Let it sink in your head, because that's where you'll get in trouble if you don't understand it's God that does it through you. Okay. Okay. You'll get out and get yourself frostbit by demons. They will eat you alive. I don't want to frighten anybody. There's not one behind every bush, but I tell you, however few they are out there, they want God's elect. You got that? They want you, because they got everybody else. They're after you, so don't ever let your guard down. And so don't ever forget who it is that works the miracles. It's our Father. We're just servants, but boy, are we able. Okay, why? We believe his word. We have faith in it. Verse 12. So that from his body were brought into the sick handkerchiefs or aprons, and the diseases departed from them, and the evil spirits went out of them. That's what some people call demons, okay? But they are evil spirits. That's what they are, all right? 13, listen to this carefully. Unprepared people. Then certain of the vagabond Jews. This from Genesis chapter 4, 12, you know what curse was put on Cain. He'd be a vagabond all the days of his life. And these are people claiming to be our brother Judah, but they're Kenites. They were exorcists. I mean, that was their business, was to cast out demons. Okay. Took upon them to call over them which had evil spirits the name of the Lord Jesus, saying, we adjure you by Jesus whom Paul preacheth. Now, do you think that'll work? Whom Paul preacheth? Weren't they preaching him? No, they weren't. They didn't have him. So you're looking at people that do not have the authority. You're looking and reading about people here that are not able, because they do not have Christ. Okay. Verse 14. And there were seven sons of one Sceva, a Jew, and chief of the priests. I mean, he was head of the synagogue, which did so. He was one of the ones that did it. Verse 15, and the evil spirit answered and said, do you understand, I don't know how many of you and how deep you are and how much you know, but they do speak. When you hear a person that you recognize their voice because they're a friend of yours and they speak in another voice, tone, you better sharpen up. They're only using the vocal cords of that person. And the evil spirit answered and said, Jesus I know, and Paul I know, but who are you? Now that, you know, and you know what then the demons did to him? Verse 16. And the man in whom the evil spirit was leaped on them and overcame them, overpowered them, and prevailed against them, so that they fled out of that house naked and wounded. Now, the word prevailed here, again, is ischuyo. It's to say able. Okay. The demons were able to overpower the people. Why? They didn't have Christ. They didn't have the authority. Why? They had no faith. They were not believers, but they sure wanted to do what Paul was doing as God was working those miracles through him. To be able, they, I mean, after all, they were exorcists. Work day after day to get rid of one, never any success. Well, we'll try this a little different angle. We'll do it in the name of Jesus. But you have to have Jesus in here to have the authority. You have to be a believer, in other words. There you have it. Not able. The demons were able to overpower the average person without God, okay? I mean, they chewed him up. They were wounded and naked when they left that house. Verse 17, and this was known to all the Jews and Greeks also dwelling at Ephesus, and fear fell on them all, and the name of the Lord Jesus was magnified. God used this evil experience to show, without him, you're not able. And people sure wanted to have that power and that authority, which God had wrought through Paul, to be on the right track. Verse 18, and many that believed came and confessed and showed their deeds. Showed their deeds. Okay, they were able. Many of them also, which used curious arts, brought their books together and burned them before all men, and they counted the price of them and found it 50,000 pieces of silver. It took all their witchcraft tools and got rid of them. Okay. Verse 20, so mightily, there's the word you want in this 20th verse, mightily grew the word of God and prevailed. It prevailed again is Ishua, which is to say able. And it's what will make you able. That's what the Greek word is. I mean a person that is able and can cut it. No wet noodle, no poor me baby, no sad stories. Get it on. Okay. Take care of your place, your house, your business, your affairs. And do it with a mighty hand, the hand, mighty hand of God backing you. And never apologize for the word of God. So there you have a case of where two people decided to mimic, or some people decided to mimic the mighty works of God without Christ. Don't ever try that. You'll fall on your face. I'll guarantee you, coming out the gate, God will see to it. Okay? Now, I want you to go with it to a chapter in conclusion, Luke 21, which you're all familiar with this chapter. Luke chapter 21 is the equivalent, only it's a, instead of a front shot, it's a profile shot, I'm speaking as of cameras, of the end times. Luke 21 is where Luke gives you Matthew 24 and Mark 13 about the seven seals and so forth, only it, again, it gives you a profile shot where you can, you take the two and overlap and you have a little more information. But this is where you are told you're going. You know, I started out by telling you in Luke 10:19, here a little before this, Jesus said, the Father through the Son, I've beheld Satan fall from heaven. I'm sending him. I'm going to have Michael kick him out. That's documented in Revelation chapter 12, verses 6 and 7 for your information. You're going to have him on your back, but I give you power over him. Now, that's fair, isn't it? That's fair. It proves whether you're a believer or not. Because if you believe, you've got nothing to worry about. If you don't believe, you got Satan on your back, all right? It's that simple. But he went on and he told how he can't harm one hair on your head. So, and yet, Bible believers are afraid of Satan. I don't understand it. It just does not make sense to me. If you believe the word of God, he promises you, you have power over him. He's afraid of you if you exercise that power. And he can't harm one hair of your head. And besides that, if you allow the Holy Spirit to speak through you when he appears, when Satan is appearing as Christ before to deceive your friends. He's not going to deceive you. At the sixth trump, not the seventh, that's when the true Christ comes. But at the sixth trump, he's going to deceive a lot of people, but there's no way he can deceive you. And your point is to allow the Holy Spirit to speak through you without you even premeditating, because it's not you speaking, but the Spirit. Now, I want to pick this up after that fact to the subject of to be able. Can you cut this? I mean, that's heavy-duty stuff, isn't it? You standing against Satan and it being broadcast to the world. And it's going to be. Okay, Revelation declares it. The whole world will see. Well, how do they see? The same way the whole world can see us right here now. Okay, so there's that would have been unbelievable 70 years ago. But it's not today. You push one button, you're around the world. So anyway, you have to be able. That's why it's so important. But I think it's occasionally you need to say, what time is it and where are we in all this? So to be able, I want to pick up on that thought in this Luke 21. I want to pick it up with verse 25. After you've been told you're going to be delivered up to witness, in the time of the Gentiles must come to pass, the days of vengeance, that is to say, in verse 24, verse 25, let's pick it up for signs. And there shall be signs in the sun, and in the moon, and in the stars, and upon the earth, distress of nations with perplexity, the sea and the waves roaring. Do you know what waves roaring is? It's a tsunami. Okay. It is Lake Pontchartrain going over the walls in New Orleans and wiping out a whole city. We're not talking about little stuff here. And God hears the children cry out, and there were many children crying out in the area of the tsunami. He heard. That was the waves roaring. And God has a way of sending signals. This Mars, closest to the earth has ever been in I don't know when. Now, what is Mars? More planets. And what does that mean? Well, that and $2 will get you a cup of coffee unless you go to Starbucks. Okay? But anyway, you're having these unusual things in the world today, and they're beefed up. Look what happened in Illinois and Kentucky today. Indiana and Kentucky. I mean, there was a tornado went through there in November, which is not, it's unusual, but it's not unheard of. And that baby tore up Jake. I think there's about 20 dead so far. You know, I mean, it wiped out a motor home park, and that's bad. Hit at 2 o'clock, first time of the day, 2 o'clock in the morning. But anyway, these storms of all kinds, hurricanes, tsunamis, earthquakes. It's not normal, my friend. We even went into the Greek alphabet to name hurricanes this year. And that's kind of that, since we've been keeping records. Well, what does that mean? It means it's never happened before, and God has warned you these things will grow closer and closer like labor pains. Oh boy, I'll tell you what, with terrorism, it isn't just part of the world. France itself, who kind of really gave us a hard time about cleaning out Iraq, who are they getting a lesson this last 10 days? I mean, Paris is burning. You know, and it's kind of sad, isn't it? But no one is immune to terrorism. And well, are we back to the time of the Crusaders? Well, I hope not, but hey, if you catch a Crusader flick tonight, you might ought to watch it. History Channel. Are you advertising another network? No, I just said you might watch the Crusaders tonight, okay? It's what happened between the cross and the Muslim sign. Old history, is it playing again? Well, you better watch it, okay? There will be signs in the, I'm looking for it, the sun, and in the moon, and in the stars, and up on the earth, distress of nations, they are distressed. Trains being blown up, innocent people dying. For what reason? Pure Satanist. Well, are you blaming a religion? No religion would allow that to happen. Not the Muslim religion would not allow. The Muslim religion would not allow that to happen. But there are cults embedded therein that will sure do it, okay, around the world. And perplexity. People really are perplexed. They're wondering. Do you understand that's why now that sometimes, and I probably shouldn't say this, we're on television, but 1,700 new people a day? You know, that really pushes our crew hard. But people are hungry for truth. They're hungry for the Word of God and to be able. Okay. So these things, my friend, are coming to pass and you're living it. You want to stay awake. Verse 26, men's hearts failing them for fear and for looking after those things which are coming on the earth, for the powers of heaven shall be shaken. And guess who was shaken out to come here? Satan, of course. Verse 27, and then, and not until then, shall they see the Son of Man coming in a cloud with power and great glory. Only after those things will Christ return. That's at the seventh trump. Everything prior to this happens in the sixth trump in this chapter. Verse 28, and when these things begin to come to pass, then look up and lift up your heads, for your redemption draweth nigh. It's at the door. Verse 29, and he spake to them a parable. He's going to talk to you in a language that you can understand. Behold the fig tree. And all the trees. Do you know what there's unusual about the fig tree? You don't plant a seed. You set out a shoot. Okay, it's already got leaves when it's set out. All right, the shoot. Verse 30. When they now shoot forth, you see and know of your own selves that summer is now nigh at hand. When leaves start coming forth, know that you're getting close to harvest time. You're gonna have something happen. Okay. Now, in the parable of the fig tree, that happened in the year of our Lord 1948, as Jeremiah 24 so aptly declares, that the good and bad figs were set out in the year of our Lord 1948 when the nation was founded again. First time since Titus blew it away in 70 AD. Okay. Verse 31. So it's not something that happens every day. You understand? That's why I say that. It happened in your generation. My generation. Some of you weren't even born then. Okay. We had to change your diapers before then. But that's okay. That's okay. So likewise, ye, when you see these things come to pass, know ye that the kingdom of God is nigh at hand. That's a good sign, if you're able. Why? Because the kingdom is partly yours. He said, you inherit it. You take part in it. Verily I say unto you, this generation shall not, I repeat, shall not pass away till all be fulfilled. Doesn't give you the moment or anything else, but it lets you know the generation beginning in 1948 will not pass away until all these signs are history complete. Heaven and earth shall pass away, but my word shall not pass away. My word is, God is the same in the first earth age. He is in this earth age, and he will be in the future. He never changes. That's why you can count on him. He will never leave you. He will never forsake you. And when you study this word, you're studying a word that you're going to live eons of time with. That's forever and ever and ever. Verse 34, and take heed. You be real careful to yourselves, lest at any time your hearts be overcharged with surfeiting and drunkenness and cares of this life, and so that day come upon you unawares. It slips up on you. It's going to happen. Verse 35, for as a snare, that's a trap, shall it come on all them that dwell on the face of the whole earth. How many? All, because it's going to be worldwide. Verse 36, watch ye therefore, you are watchmen, my friends, watch ye therefore and pray always that you may be accounted worthy to escape all these things that shall come to pass and to stand before the Son of Man, that you are able to stand, that you are able, capable, that you can cut it. You're not a wet noodle. You're a child of God. Act like it. Stand up to be counted. Show them. You know, it's real sad, but some people turn that into the rapture. They say, you want to pray that you can escape because you're going to fly away. God's not looking for flyaway artists. He's looking for people that can stand. Standing. What do you put the gospel armor on for? Ephesians chapter 6. Does it say to put away? No, it says to stand. To be worthy to stand. And to stand against the fiery darts of Satan. Why? You have power over him. You can cut it. You can do it. Do it. Don't allow Satan to have an inch in your life. You don't have time for it. You don't even have to say it out loud. In Jesus' name, get out of here. Get back where you came from. You don't even have to say it out loud. When you walk into a building and you have spiritual discernment, you can feel it. And you know there's something negative here. You can sense it. You don't even have to say it out loud. Order it out. Take charge. You're a child of God. Never apologize for the word of God. You know, I had a difficult time learning as a new Christian when people would come and say, I know this person has a demon. No, it's just a negative spirit. Certainly just a negative spirit. And then whenever I've counseled as a young pastor, and told this person they were mistaken, you don't have an evil spirit, you just have a little problem. Then at 1 o'clock that morning, every morning for 3 mornings, I woke up with an anvil weighing a ton in my chest. And ordered it in the name of Jesus out, and then laughed myself silly at myself for thinking there could be such a thing, you know. The second time it happened, I didn't laugh quite as hard at myself. The third time, I asked God for forgiveness, and I've never had any trouble with it since then, you know. So there's not one behind every bush, and it's something you don't want to get paranoid about, okay? But you live in a real world, and there's a war between Satan and the Lord Jesus Christ. You've chosen sides. Make sure you're able to stand and that you're worthy and that you can do. All right? No wet noodles, please. We all have our moments and we all have bad moments at times, but pick each other up and plow just a little deeper next time and it won't happen. All right. Heavenly Father, thank you, Father, for the privilege of serving you. Thank you, Father, for capable people, for people that can do. Thank you, Father, for leading, giving us that power and that authority to be gentle and to exercise that in love and with love, your love, Father, in Jesus' precious name. Amen.
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0: Now, it could be that if you wanted to give a love offering, 50 cents... Okay, and I'm saying that because there was one person one time only had two mites. That's all she had. And she gave that. That's a love offering. That wasn't a tithe. And God said that woman gave more than all those money bags over there that are falling in. She gave more because she gave all that she had. So Don't let them rankle you or cause your children to go without food just because they wear a collar, maybe turned around, or claim to be a reverend. There's nothing reverend about somebody that will take a single mom and rob her babies. I've got a name for somebody like that. I don't think our congregation would appreciate it, but my congregation is familiar enough with this old combat marine. They know what I think about a preacher that would do that. Tyrone from Texas. In Ezekiel, where it says we will be able to cross over and help our relatives, I want to know where will they be and will they be aware of their surroundings? Oh, you bet they will be. They're in the millennium age, okay? And they're right where, you know, we just finished Ezekiel and it showed you the outlay. But those that are misplaced temporarily trying to make their mind up whether they're going to be in the eternity or go to hell, you can go help them. You know, don't let that be a surprise to you that you can go help them. We just finished the first epistle of John. What did God say about intercessory prayer? He says, do it. Help them. And help that brother. Help that friend. Help that neighbor. Pray for them. You know, God, it is God's will that all come to repentance. He doesn't get any pleasure out of sending anybody to hell, but he has to. Okay. But if there's any possibility, he wants them to be maintained. So they're there in the millennium age. And Christ kind of told us in the parable, and it is a parable of the rich man and Lazarus in Luke 16. Kind of what that would be like. Reread it. Tony from Virginia, what scripture says the famine of the last days would be for the word of God instead of food? Amos chapter 8, verse 11. Amos chapter 8, verse 11. I think it's 11. Lois from Georgia, is butter a good food? It's the only thing I'll eat when it, you know, it's good old fresh butter is the, you know, you can kind of, a lot of people like to use imitations of this and imitation of that and imitation of something else. And synthetics sometimes don't dissolve too quickly. And sometimes you can get, sometimes we use those synthetics to patch an inner tube when we get it flat on our car. So sometimes those synthetics cannot be too healthy. Okay. I can remember back prior to World War II, was it? Or during World War II, when you got margarine and then you got a little package of yellow coloring and you mixed it in to where it looked like butter. It wasn't. And they claim that changed a lot of people's sexuality. Now, did it? I don't know. But something sure did, didn't it? Anyway, is butter a good food? You bet. It's the real thing. That's what I'm for, is the real thing. I am a realist. Judy from Georgia, what is a religious spirit? Boy, you could, you know, it's according to, religion covers a lot of ground. I'm glad Christianity is not a religion. It's a reality, okay? There's the Holy Spirit, and there's Satan's spirit. Even it is a religion. Satan has a religion. So each individual has a spirit. I have a spirit. You have a spirit. And we can utilize that spirit in communicating with people, good or bad. Okay? So a religious spirit is not necessarily, I mean, you're opening up a whole field there of how many religions are there in the world. And are they good or bad? If it's a religion that likes to kill innocent people, it's a wicked, evil spirit, okay? And so forth. I think that's Lois, okay, from South Carolina. In regards to the rapture that people refer to, the dead in Christ shall be called first. Please explain. Well, God is the God of the living. You don't think they're out here in some hole in the ground, do you? And as it is written in 2 Corinthians chapter 5, verse 7 and 8, to be absent from the flesh is to be present with the Lord. They're with him. Now, if they're already with him, did they go second? I mean, just think about it a minute. If they're already with the Lord, did they go first or did they go second? We're still here and they're there. I call that first. Ryan from Texas, I have a staff member who is grieving over her child who was born with Down syndrome. Any thoughts or scripture to let her know this is not a curse from God or something she might have done that God's punishing her for? We I've always noticed parents that receive a handicapped child, and then in our earth today, we pollute the atmosphere. We have toxic imbalances in almost everything. And it's nothing she did. But when this happens, I've always noticed that it happens to some of the best people in the world. They're kind, they're loving, and they love that child, and that child loves back. So you tell her that the Lord has given her a beautiful gift and to thank the Lord for it. Yeah, sure. But in its innocency, you know, that child will do much good, but don't get on a guilt trip because of it. Praise God. And you know, we have to play, I'm a realist. We have to play the hand we're dealt. And God deals the hands, basically. But then, you know, we do pollute this earth, and we have things like this happen. But it's no one individual's fault, and it's certainly not a curse. God loves those little children, and God loves your staff member. You tell them I love them also. It's going to be okay. Lois from Maryland. You said the tribulation was shortened to 5 months. I read that the two witnesses will be here longer. Is there contradiction in this, or am I not following it correctly? If one thing is shortened, everything is shortened. If God shortens time, why? Because God is always fair. If he shortens the negative time, he will shorten the positive time so that it all comes out at the same point in time. We know that he promised he would shorten the time in Mark chapter 13. He said, if I don't shorten the time, there won't be any flesh saved. But that's how convincing that the spurious Messiah is. So naturally, if he shortens everything as he did to a five-month period in Revelation chapter 9, that's as it is in accordance. But always remember this, the Two witnesses were given 1,260 days. That's daylight. The devil is given 42 months. Both of those are 3.5 years. But solar is longer than moons. So the two witnesses still have a little bit of an edge, okay, because of the rotation. Christian from Arkansas. Christine from Arkansas. Where in the Bible does it talk about the armament of God? The gospel armor, I'm going to assume you're thinking of that God states his children must wear, you will find in the 6th chapter of Ephesians. And why do you put the gospel armor on? It has one purpose, so that you can stand against the fiery darts of Satan when he comes as the spurious Messiah. Okay? You don't have any problem. It's a breeze, piece of cake for God's own. Okay? Glenda from Minnesota. A voodoo man put a curse on my family. How can we get this curse off? Hey, you know, you're a Christian family. The voodoo man cannot put a curse on you. He doesn't have that kind of power. He'd like to make you think he can. In the name of Jesus Christ, you order his little tricks right back upon him. Ricochet like a bullet and hit him right where it hurts, okay? Don't let somebody do that to you. You have Christ, you have the power, you have the victory. Bounce it back to him, that evil spirit. In Jesus' name, may it be over for you, and it is done. Okay, we're in a battle, a war, and we win always in Christ. I'm out of time. Hey, I love you all a lot because why? You love the Lord, you love his word. Most of all, God loves you for it. We are brought to you by your tithes and offerings. If we've help us keep coming to you. Won't you do that? Bless God, and what? He will always bless you. Now, most important, this. Stay in his word. Every day in his word, even with trouble, it's still a good day. You know why? Because Jesus, Yeshua, he is the living word.
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The Mark of the Beast on CD is our free introductory offer to you. 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Christ said in Mark 13, 23, "Behold, I have foretold you all things." 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

0: Names written. It's very important what is written. For in the scriptures from the beginning, we were told kind of exactly how things were going to go down, how things were going to be. And those that keep informed from that word and from that following that Father, our Father, then we're blessed. Though you're persecuted, you're still blessed, which means we always win, all right? That's, you know, that's a great thing. You can take a little persecution when you know you got it made, okay? That's just the way it is. And you have to accept that in your heart, for it is written. Have you read it? That's what's important. And many disbelieved Christ when he walked the earth. They did not believe he was Messiah. And naturally, the seedbed of this were the Kenites. They disbelieved him. Why? Well, he was tearing up their nest egg. Everything they had shaped from the year 500 BC falling in place and taking control. You know, politicians can do that. If you give politicians free rein long enough, they can just about take a people over or have them cow to their wishes through political correctness. You can't believe in God. You don't say that word in here. Yeah, you know, if you were to have done that in some of the roughest people that discovered the West, if you had said you can't say God, they would have said, go talk to him yourself. Okay, in other words, they were rough and tumbly, but you didn't take Father away from them. You didn't curse God in front of them and really mean it in a cursing way. To berate our Father. That's his name, is Yahweh. It's important that we know that name. But how did Jesus teach to cause people to believe upon him? He went right back to the same thing, the word. Open your Bibles, if you would, to John chapter 5. John chapter 5. That's St. John. And we're going to pick it up. The Kenites are kind of challenging him. I'll document it as we go by, but that's not the subject today, so I'll just mention it in passing. How did he prove himself? And this is why the word is so important to us, beloved. It's why you need to be familiar with it. You don't have to become a fanatic. You just need to be acquainted with the word of God. You know, that's why he blesses you. That's why he hears you. And that's why he loves you, is your familiarity with his word, because he spoke it for you. Let's pick it up with verse 36. As he's being challenged, okay? Even though many miracles are being done by him, that meant nothing to some. He was being challenged. Verse 36. But I have greater witness than that of John, for the works which the Father hath given me to finish, the same works that I do bear witness of me that the Father hath sent me. Why? Well, it was prophesied that he would do this. It was written in the Word. The thing is, had they read it? You see. And that was the Word was his witness, because he was the Word with us. Verse 37, and the Father himself, which hath sent me, hath borne witness of me. Ye neither heard his voice at any time, nor seen his shape. You just haven't. And verse 38, and ye have not his word abiding in you. It's not in you. For whom he hath sent, him you believe not. You can't accept it. In other words, the point being, it was written in the word that I was coming, even down to the year, basically. If you understand the book of Daniel, you would know when Christ was going to make the first advent. It was written. It was so. It happened. And those that were well-learned knew and understood. But God long ago foretold of his coming. He was going to send a Messiah. He would be born of woman. And even gave us his name, what he would be called, Emmanuel. Verse 39, search the scriptures. For in them you think you have eternal life, and they are they which testify of me. In other words, if you think you have eternal life from the scripture and you don't accept me, you're in a heap of hurt. Do you know what this word scripture is? It's grammar. And it's the letters, okay? This is why letters to me are so very, very important. It can be translated in certain places, graph. Like you make a graph to portray something. Even pictographs and even the Egyptian hieroglyphics are fit the term gramma or grapho or graphe, which is utilized in the word of scripture or the writings, the letters that God has sent. And God did not send in only one language. God sent in many languages. But when he spoke, and they spoke on Pentecost Day, that was the perfect language. And it needed no interpreter, and every living being understood every word right from their very heart, and even as it was addressed in the very county and dialect in which they were born. If they said, you all there are you-ins, that's the way you heard it. If they said, hey, you heard it. You knew exactly what it meant. And that's the way our Father operates. It's written. And it was written long ago that Christ would come and that he would come in that season. And there they were standing before him. He said, I've got the word as a witness that I'm Messiah. And of course, this does not discount certainly the miracles he was performing, raising the dead, giving sight to the blind, healing leprosy, just like that. You know, that's the hand of God. That's the finger of God in operation. And he simply said, my witness is the word. Check the grammar. And our English word grammar comes from that. Okay, so there's no great mystery. Check it out. It is written. Names are written. Names always have a meaning. And so it is. He's saying, check the scripture. Verse 40. And you will not come to me that you might have life. In other words, the scriptures spoke of me. Basically, the scriptures stated I was would be the word. And if you don't come to me, there's no way you can have eternal life. Why? He's Savior. God said, I will send a Savior from among you. Verse 41, I receive not honor from men. He wasn't looking for honor among people. 42, but I know you that you have not the love of God in you. Now, naturally, the reason we know he's talking to Kenites specifically here is when you go over to John 8:42, don't do it now, you're all familiar with it, where he said, you're of your father the devil, and the deeds of your father you'll do. And then he tells them in verse 44 of the 8th chapter, your father was the first murderer. Anybody know who the first murderer was? It was Cain, of course. So we know we're talking to Kenites here, basically. Little troublemakers always there bringing forth persecution and trying to twist truth to get people to believe lies rather than staying straight on with the plan of the day. Verse 43, I am come in my Father's name, and you receive me not. If another shall come in his own name, him you will receive. If he be one of you, which like the false Messiah, being their father, they're going to receive him naturally. In other words, they won't receive the Messiah, but they will receive the spurious Messiah. 44, how can you believe which receive honor one of another and seek not the honor that cometh from God only? You know, men pleasers are kind of hard to tolerate. They really, really are. You know, what's a man pleaser? Well, watch them. They'll agree with everyone to be a friend, and they lie even in their answers. In other words, they'll ask a man, this man, of his opinion, and he'll say, well, that is certainly red. And he'll say, oh yes, I can see that. And then he'll go over here and he'll say, what is your opinion? Well, it's certainly green. Oh yes, I can see that it's green. Man pleasers. Nod their head and give amen, brother. That's that. To any and everything, just to please men. Do you know what that does to the heart of God? Our Father, that you can't stand for something? That you can't have thoughts of your own toward him, that you love him, because he did right long ago in the grama and the graphe and the graphol that he was coming, exactly when, what he would be called, Emmanuel, God with us. So there's a lot in a name, and there's a lot in the word.
1: Well, brother, that's just kind of basic. You're talking about Christ coming.
0: Well, you need to know how to prove it. And what's the best way? The way Christ did. And this is what he's doing here, is proving that he is Messiah. Always has been, always will be. Okay, men pleasers beware of. They remind you of an old dog that'll hunt with anybody, okay? For a biscuit. I'm dating myself there, but be that as it may. Verse 45, okay? Do not think that I will accuse you to the Father. There is one that accuseth you, even Moses, in whom you trust. Moses wrote of me. Moses told you all about this. And here I stand, and you're out there lost. Moses, as you well know, what did Moses do? Well, he saved Israel. So what was he? He was a type of Savior. And God used him as an example of the Savior, a type of he that would bring salvation to the world, to those that would believe. So believing is quite important if you want to have eternal life. He said, Moses told you all about it. Verse 46, for had you believed,

believe Moses, you would have believed me, for he wrote of me. Verse 47, but if you believe not his writings, grammar, if you don't believe his grammar, how shall you believe my words? Because they're the same. The word of God is the word of God. He said that grammar is so simple that if you had just listened to Moses, you see, they were great religious people. Oh, we believe in Moses, yes. Why? As it is written in Matthew, what, chapter 23, verse 2, the scribes and Pharisees sit in the seat of Moses. They claim to be the carrier's own of Moses, the law, the lawgiver, the word giver. We'd be standing in God's place. Only they didn't listen. What was it that Moses wrote about concerning Messiah? What is Jesus talking about here? Well, you should know. And I know all of you do, so turn with me to Deuteronomy chapter 18. We're talking here about going back to basic one, but these are things you need to be reminded of. Because people are going to even ask you that simple question, how do I know Jesus was Messiah? Well, the Word proves it. It documents it over and over. Chapter 18, what God is warning of in this 18th chapter is when you go into a country where there's strangers, you're going to have diviners. You're going to have people that like to talk to familiar spirits. You're going to have people that play bringing up the dead and all that. You're not to have, they're even going to burn their children to God. Molochism. When you go into these countries, and he's preparing them for the times when they would come against adversity in the world and heathenism. As we see it in the world today, where people blowing people's totally apart in the name of their God. That's really beautiful, isn't it? You know, but you're not to have anything to do with it as far as accepting it. And this is when he made the promise then. Those troubles being before the verse I'm bringing up, let's start it with verse 14. Verse 14 reads, For these nations which thou shalt possess, I'm going to give the victory to you. Hearken unto observers of times. They really have witchcraft and everything else woven in there. And unto diviners. Oh, they'll tell you anything. But as for thee, the Lord thy God hath not suffered thee so to do. You don't believe in a bunch of malarkey. You know? You want to be aware of people that teach the Texas Longhorn style, okay? When people teach and preach the Texas Longhorn style, those old Longhorns are way out here. You got a point way out here and way out here, and you got a lot of bull in the middle, okay? You're sharper than that. You are just more intelligent than that. And he warns you, you're going to run into it. It's going to be bad, and you're going to have to be able to separate the truth from fiction. Verse 15, the Lord thy God will raise up unto thee a prophet from the midst of thee, of thy brethren, like unto me. He's going to be born of woman. Unto him ye shall hearken. You should listen to him. In other words, he's going to be born of a virgin, it would say in another place in his writings. He's even going to be born at Bethlehem. And he will be called the branch. Over and over it's written in the grammar of his coming, where it shouldn't be any great step for one to receive it. When one can perform miracles that are good in the eyes of God, you know, the same miracles, you live in a world where the same miracles

0: God, neither let me see this great fire anymore, that I die not. This is when they were at Horeb, and God spoke from that mountain, and the storm started, and fire shot from there, and God spoke to them, and it scared them to death. They did not want that to happen again. So how did God promised he wouldn't. So what did he do? He sent the word in the form of someone just like us. And that's not sacrilegious, that's the whole point. Born of woman. He sent somebody that was kind and loving, and yet at the same time stern. When he spoke, it did not frighten people. The lightning did not clash, and you could see him. That's the point. He said, I'm going to send you somebody that you can hear, rather than for me to speak directly, whereby it frightens you to death. I mean, they thought they were going to die. You remember how it was that time, that night that he spoke from the mountain. They could not stand God. They said, don't let him speak anymore. Well, they love to hear Christ speak in a sense, those that love the truth, those that love the word. It was promised that he would come, that he wouldn't frighten us, that he'd be gentle, that he would lead us. 17, and the Lord said unto me, they have well spoken that which they have spoken. He said, it wouldn't do for me to turn loose on them too many times. That's what, and you know, if you know our Father, you can understand that as well. My, how he could clean house today. 18, I will raise them up a prophet from among their brethren, like unto thee, and will put my words in his mouth, and he shall speak unto them all that I shall command him. That's the grammar. I'm going to send him, I'm going to put my words in his mouth, and he's going to become the living word. He is the living word. In the beginning was the word. The word was with God. The word was God. I'm quoting John chapter 1, verse 1. And he is that word. It's a word we can hear. It's a word we can deal with because it's common sense. It isn't frightening. And this is why he said, why can't you see that my witness is the grammar? It's in the scriptures. God told you. He promised you. And again, for the deeper student, even down to the date. Okay. Verse 19. And it shall come to pass that whosoever will not hearken unto my words, which he shall speak in my name, I will require it of him. Can you see after reading that verse when Jesus was asked by the people, how should we pray? What did he tell them? He said, pray like this, our Father. He didn't say to tell them to say, oh, Jesus. Oh, Jesus, Jesus. No, he said, our Father, which art in heaven, hallowed be thy name. Thy kingdom come, thy will be done on earth as it is in heaven. That was the prayer right here on earth. That's where it's going to happen. But at the same time, Jesus was so humble. And you ask in Christ's name, yes. What does that document when you pray today? You don't pray to Jesus, but you do ask in his name. Why? Because it documents that you are a Christ person, that you're a Christian, that you're a believer. And those credentials, when you read the grammar and understand it, it's a key that opens the door to you, to the blessings of Almighty God in leadership, in understanding and instruction, in healing and in prosperity. When you go all the way with him, he will go all the way with you. Verse 20, but the prophet which shall presume to speak a word in my name, which I have not commanded him to speak, or that shall speak in the name of other gods, even that prophet shall die. You know, these people that get up and say, well, I talked to God today. You better be careful, my friend. You better have really done it. And God said to me, Park your car over there. You've heard me say 1,000 times, if you haven't got enough sense to know where to park your car, God's not going to help you. Okay. He expects you to be able to do that on your own. You know? Well, how do I know? If it's an empty spot, jump in there. Okay. If it doesn't have some sign that says this is reserved or something, get in there. Okay. It doesn't take a rocket scientist to do that. But be very careful of people that say God spoke to them. You know, it would seem that certain people, evangelists, whatever you want to call them, like to play one-upmanship anymore. Oh, wait, God's speaking to me right now. Yeah. Lying like a dog. Okay. That's not the, trust me, I know that's not the way God operates, okay? They're putting on a show to make people think that they are walk so close to God, okay? God speaks in many ways, and I guarantee you when he speaks, the man won't be standing when he finishes. I promise you. He won't be standing there relaying a message when God speaks to a person, period. So, there you have it. Jesus said, hey, you know, it's written back there in Deuteronomy that I would be coming and my voice would be the voice of God. The miracles prove it. I know who you are of your father. I know the word isn't in you because you have the word of your father. He really stung them with that because he completed the message as I related to you in 8:44. Okay, that they were of their father, the devil. You can see why they wanted to kill him, the Messiah. I mean, what kind of religion is that when they want to kill Messiah? Murder him. If you believe in the law of Moses, one of the laws is thou shalt do no murder. And here, there, a man that is totally innocent, but messing up their playhouse, they choose to murder. And ultimately, he would be crucified. That also was written. That was part of the grammar. And the grammar that we teach and carry on of truth and the simplicity in which Christ himself taught. What am I saying to you, my friends? That's the way he did it. That's the way he taught concerning his credentials, concerning who he was, what he was going to do. And all you had to do was believe it and accept the grammar, the truth, the Word of God. Okay, now let's return to the book of John again. John, I think it's chapter 7 we're going to go to. John chapter 7. This same group is kind of bugging him a little bit, and he's just mystifies them. I find that part of it kind of humorous myself, because he was so much more than they were. That and here at this time, he was wanting to go up to Jerusalem, and his friends said, "Don't go. They want to kill you. They're looking for you. They intend to do you in. Don't go." And he sends them on ahead, and then God was able to let him go wherever he chose. And rightfully so. The Word and our Father goes wherever he chooses. Pick it up with verse 14. Whenever he shows up there, what did he do? What was he? Well, he was a teacher. He was the Word of God. Verse 14, St. John chapter 7. About the midst of the feast, Jesus went up into the temple and taught. Now that's not hiding, my friend. That's teaching. Why? Because he is the teacher. He is our teacher today. He is the teacher that teaches us the grammar, the Word of God, how to please our Father, and what he finds to bring forth blessings to those that stay with him. Verse 15, and the Jews marveled, saying, how knoweth this man letters, having never learned? Do you know what this word letters is in the Greek? It's gramma. Okay. It is the scripture. And our Father so loves that word. Where did he learn this? Gramma. He wasn't in our seminary. How possibly could he know these things when he didn't school under us? Because we know everything. That's not all that unusual even to this day, my friends. You know, a child, I know I upset some people when I say this, but a child can take the Word of God and cut out all the traditions of men and let the simplicity of the grammar flow and have a better, more solid understanding of the Word of God than many have in confusion. For God is not the author of confusion, but peace. And when you're reading and studying the Word, it should bring you peace of mind. It should bring you that. But they were snowed. How possibly can this man know this? And here they've got the Word of God right in their midst. Can you imagine that? How blessed they were to be, just have him right there teaching them. And rather than accepting the teaching, the simplicity of his teaching, they're arguing with it. He didn't learn from us. How could this possibly be? The height of conceit. Verse 16, Jesus answered them and said, my doctrine is not mine, but his that sent me. If any man will do his will, he shall know of the doctrine whether it be of God or whether I speak of myself. You would know Isaiah chapter 7. Make a note of it if you're not familiar with it. Verse 14, a virgin shall conceive. A child shall be born in Bethlehem, Judah. I mean, it's all so simple. It was all laid out so clearly. 18, he that speaketh of himself speaketh of his glory, but he that speaketh seeketh his glory that sent him, that's our Father, the same is true, and no unrighteousness is in him. His glory was set in place long before he walked the earth. He didn't have to brag upon himself or boast upon himself. He was. This is why he would say, I am. I am the light of the world. I am the vine. And I am being the sacred name, of course. Did not Moses give you the law, and yet none of you keepeth the law? Why go you about to kill me? You know, a good, uprighteous Christian, a godly Christian, doesn't try to murder somebody that's innocent. I mean, what does that do to your heart to think about having to murder or do away with an innocent person? It goes against every fiber of your body. But that shows you how desperate Satan is in this controversy between himself and Christ. This is why that you see the controversy today of don't you mention the name of God in here. You get those Ten Commandments out of here. You know, this great nation and the fact that we have so-called separation of church and state, it never meant that there should be a separation in that sense. But why did we come to this? Why did we flee to this country? Because they were forcing one religion upon us, basically. It was a political church, a governmental church. There was no ifs, ands, or maybes. That was it. You didn't have freedom of worship. We came here to establish a nation that was free from tyranny. Free from someone telling you you had to believe this, that, or the other. It did not mean that the government itself should prevent you from establishing a church or worshiping as you see fit. Okay. There is no connection between the two. That's like the Longhorn teaching I was telling you about. They take two points and put a lot of bull in between, and it just doesn't fly, all right? So anyway, that's what we're up against in this end time, and it's the time that you must keep the simplicity in which Christ taught in your heart. You can't let so-called great words of wisdom mess you up, okay? There was an old Texas word, bamfoozle. I don't really know what that means, so I decided I wouldn't say it. But that goes with the Longhorn also, doesn't it? Anyway, God warned us of so many things. I want you to go with me to the great book of Timothy. 2 Timothy. We're going to spend just a little bit of time here at 2 Timothy to kind of begin to weld this down. You want to listen to the Word. The Word was given by inspiration. The Word was given by divine unction from Almighty God, whereby you would know what to expect. Now, we are in the end times, and there are many times He told you what to expect. So what is happening shouldn't be any big surprise to you. You should be expecting it and preparing your mind spiritually and then mentally to know how to beat it, to know how to overcome it. Why? We're winners. We have the victory. 2 Timothy chapter 3. This know also, that in the last days perilous times shall come. There's going to be troubles. It'll be Jacob's troubles. It'll be the whole smash. For men shall be lovers of their own selves, covetous, boasters, proud, blasphemers, disobedient to parents, unthankful, unholy. 3, without natural affection, truce breakers, false accusers, incontinent, furious, that means no self-control, furious, despisers of those that are good. I mean, they're all puffed up. Don't mention God in here. That's so juvenile. That is terrible when that happens. Verse 4, traitors. Wonder if we have any of those today. Heady, high-minded, lovers of pleasure more than lovers of God. In other words, leave God out of it. Just run this government where we take over. 5, having a form of godliness, but denying the power thereof, from such turn away. I mean, they're always going to hang on and say, well, this is the religious way of doing it. You can practice your religion anywhere, just don't bring it around here. Okay. Don't even mention God or anything else. You're just a bunch of wimps and you don't know better, but we'll take care of you. We'll do your thinking for you. Amen, brother. So religious. Seems that way, but it's a bunch of malarkey. Okay? Don't let people do that to you. Think for yourself. Stand up. Draw a line. Don't cross it and don't let anybody come over from the other side. Verse 6. For of this sort are they which creep into houses and lead captive silly women laden with sins, led away with divers lusts. The women get a bad break always, don't they? Who's the bride of Christ? Everybody. Everybody's waiting for that true Messiah. And they're supposed to remain a virgin bride, spiritually speaking only. But a lot of them are going to hanky-panky around with the lies of the false Messiah. They're going to be deceived. Christ doesn't want anything to do with them. Led away by the traditions of men. Verse 7, ever learning, oh, stay in there, and never able to come to the knowledge of the truth. Why? Because they cannot accept the simplicity in which Christ taught. It's in the book. It's grammar. Read it. Study it. Accept it. You'll be fine. Why? God will bless you. And my friend, blessings from God in this life, as well as the one to come, are more valuable to you than anything in this world. Trust him. Verse 8, now as Jannes and Jambres withstood Moses, so do these also resist the truth, men of corrupt minds, reprobate concerning the faith. Do you know who those two were? They're the ones that threw the... Moses cast his rod down, or Aaron, and here, big old snake, and these false ones tossed their rods down, and they became little snakes, remember? And it made Moses look kind of bad, and God looked kind of bad there for a minute, because there was only one serpent from the rod, and Jannes and Jambres, they had a bunch of them. And it made Moses look kind of bad for a minute until Moses' serpent eat all the rest of them up. Just like that. So he said, they're going to try you and they're going to make you look bad. They're going to try to make you look bad. How do you not look bad? By sticking with the simplicity that is written in Christ's work. Then you can always document what you have taught and what you believe. No ifs, no ands, no maybes. For it is the grammar. It is the Word of God. Never worry about men's tricks, in other words. Verse 9, but they shall proceed no further, for their folly shall be manifest unto all men as theirs also was. You don't have to worry. God, as he has promised in 2 Corinthians chapter 10, verse 13, he will never put more on you than what you can handle, and he will always show you a way out, period. If you love him, you can count on that. You can trust him for it. He will never, never let somebody get away with that sort of thing as far as you're concerned when it's all said and done. Just be patient. Trust, and it will happen. Verse 10, but thou hast fully known my doctrine, manner of life, purpose, faith, long-suffering, charity, and patience. That's saying a lot. I'm not sure I qualify for some of those things. My patience, sometimes I get antsy. Okay, does yours ever happen that way? I don't know. But anyway, he could do it. Okay, so you as well in faith and belief, do that. 11, persecutions, afflictions which came unto me at Antioch, at Iconium, at Lystra. What persecutions I endured, but out of them all the Lord delivered me. Do you know what? The Lord delivers you. You're not some nobody. Your name is important. Your name is important to God. He loves you when you love him. And he will always, I just can't hardly stand that persecution. He will deliver you. If you're persecuted for furtherance of Christ's word, then how happy you should be. You know, hey, let Satan have his moment if he must, and then gory. All right? That's part of that Longhorn teaching too. Okay, that's the other end of the stick there. 12, yea, and all that will live godly in Christ Jesus shall suffer persecutions.
1: Well, I thought we were just supposed to live like in a rose garden. If we love Jesus, everything's supposed to be sweet.
0: Well, hey, they crucified him. The world doesn't like his word. It upsets them. They are furious. Even to this day, more so. When you mention the word of God or even the name of God in some circles, tough. Just kind of tough. Okay. For we will never depart from his name. Never. Because with that would go our blessings. You're going to be persecuted a little bit. But as he told you, he will always stand with you. And God and you make a majority. Verse 13, but evil men and seducers shall wax worse and worse, deceiving and being deceived. Now, listen to it carefully. Did it say, we're talking about the end times here. Okay. Did it say it's going to get better and better? I don't think so. It's going to get worse and worse. Hey, bring it on. When it's too tough for everybody else to plow, it's just right for us. As old Marines will always tell you, you can make another hill. Get up and go. All right. I better not go too far into that. We just take it, all right? We don't give up. And yeah, it's not fun sometimes, but the rewards are fantastic to see God finally reach in and change minds and twist hearts and make things right. He will always do that. But you're going, anytime you teach truth and the love of God, there's going to be some that will persecute you, all right? Get set for it. But don't let it bug you. You're bigger than that. Verse 14, but continue thou in things which thou hast learned and hast been assured of, knowing of whom thou hast learned them. Where did you learn them? From the Word. From Christ. Christ is the Word, the Logos with us. You learn from Him. Don't let someone rob you of that. It is the touch of the Holy Spirit. And Christ, the teacher of teachers, has taught us and forewarned us what is coming, what you can expect in this Word. Do not let man rob you of that. You stay with it. Verse 15. And that from a child thou hast known the holy scriptures, which are able to make thee wise unto salvation through faith which is in Christ Jesus. Many of you have known since you were a little child that there was more to God's word than you had been taught. You knew it intuitively because it was in you as one of God's elect to follow Him, regardless of what man might do, knowing the plan of the day, the orders of the day, His orders, to follow Him and not let man deceive us. Verse 16, don't ever forget this. All scripture, all graphe, anytime graphics that bring forth the message is given by inspiration of God and is profitable for doctrine. If God said it and taught it, you can accept it as doctrine. It is true doctrine. For reproof, for correction, for instruction in what? In not knowing anything? In righteousness. Meaning to choose the right path, to do what is right. The grammar brings us to that point whereby you know the right road. You know the simplicity. And when someone comes along with $10 words and tries to snow you, that you just let them pass on by, okay? It doesn't matter. It's not of God's word in the simplicity in which He teaches. 17, that the man of God may be perfect. That means mature, okay, or fresh, refreshing, thoroughly furnished unto all good works. In other words, if you're familiar with God's word, if you have learned it, you can be refreshing to people. You can, when people are troubled, you can answer their questions. And do you know something? That is so comforting, beloved, to people that are confused. But always be able to document it from God's word. Be sure you do. Luke chapter 10. As we wind this down, Luke chapter 10. Christ taught 70 people. And I mean, they had walked right with Him, and He had corrected them. He had taught them. He laid the word on them. And then where they were disciples, meaning disciplining themselves in the Word of God, then they become sent ones, which is to say He sent them out as apostles. He sent out 70. He sends you out. By that I mean you're in the world and you love His Word. What do you do with it? Verse 17 of Luke chapter 10. And the 70 returned again with joy, saying, Lord, even the devils are subject to us through thy name. And do you know something? That is an absolute gospel truth. And I don't want to go too far into that, but I know from experience that his name will cast out demons. They run. They're afraid of a child of God. I don't care what that child is, as long as it's done in the name of Jesus Christ. Satan runs because we have power over him. Christ gives us that. Not tomorrow, now, today. That's what sets you aside. And that's what makes you different. That you are trusted with that authority. 18, and he said unto them, I beheld Satan as lightning fall from heaven. He's going to give you trouble. Ultimately, that will be as the false Messiah. But his evil spirit is there to hack on you. Behold, I give unto you power to tread on serpents and scorpions and over all the power of the enemy, and nothing shall by any means hurt you. That is a blessing. I believe that with all my heart. That's why I don't mind going right into the field of battle with a whole tank full of demons. Because God is going to win. Okay, the demons are going. And we're staying. The serpents and the scorpions are written of in Revelation chapter 9 that will come against you, and different teaching for a different time. All right? Over all your enemies. I don't know how many of you have enemies, or have you outlived them? Okay, or some, that's an old joke. I don't even know why I said that. Okay, the reason a lot of people don't have enemies is they outlived them. You know, they died. They're gone. Anyway. God gives you power over all your enemies. So what are you worried about? What upsets you? What makes you antsy? You've got that authority. 20, listen to this. Notwithstanding, in this rejoice not. That's not the most important thing. That the spirits are subject unto you, but rather rejoice because your names are written in heaven. That word written is graphal. Friend, you're in the book. That's where your name is written. That's why your name is important. Your name is logged in the log of God, giving you the authority. When you have the faith and the trust in Almighty God, to exercise that power and authority, no man can take it from you. Not even Satan. Because you be a child of the living God with your name written in the book of life. This is why you can't transfer a church letter to Shepherd's Chapel, because your letter is in heaven. Any letter that you have laying in some church, how much good do you think that's going to do you? God keeps his own books because he doesn't trust men. Do you blame him? It would seem like that bookkeepers especially have problems. I shouldn't say that. There's some good people that are bookkeepers, okay? But anyway, that's what the scribes pretended to be, and where a lot of our trouble started. I don't know, where is your name written? Is it in that book? Or, I can't help it, I know I'm probably running. No, I'm not running over. So we got plenty of time. I've got one more place. Could it be that this is where it's written? Jeremiah chapter 17 comes to mind. Jeremiah chapter 17. And this is in closing. Pick it up with verse 13. O Lord, the hope of Israel, all that forsake thee shall be ashamed. And they that depart from me shall be written in the earth. Think about that a minute. Written in the earth because they have forsaken the Lord, the fountain of living waters. You know, the flesh bodies die in the earth. They go back to dust and that's it. It'd be kind of a shame if your spiritual name were written in the earth also, the Eretz. What an ending. What a way to go. Who is the fountain of living waters? It's the one God promised. It's written in the Old Testament. It's the grama that keeps us going. It's the graphe and the grapho that brings us truth. 14, heal me, O Lord, and I shall be healed. Save me, and I shall be saved, for thou art my praise. Do you read any doubt in that? No doubt whatsoever. Save me and I'll be saved. Heal me and I'll be healed. It didn't say maybe I will be. Maybe I'll be saved. No. Knowing there would be. Behold, they say unto me, where is the word of the Lord? Let it come now. Hit me with it. You got about a lot of people living today that don't believe in the word. And this is written in irony, this particular verse. Go ahead, lay it on me. Woo! Boy, are they going to get it, okay? And as for me, I have not hastened from being a pastor to follow thee, neither have I desired the woeful day. Thou knowest that which came out of my lips was right before thee. And he was a good pastor. He was a good teacher. He was loyal. God chose him even before the foundations of the earth. Listen to him. Listen to the word. It is the grama. It is written and scribed to bring you knowledge and truth in the simplicity in which Christ taught. This was when Christ was doubted, the way he taught to document that it was written of long ago. By Moses. So many would say, well, that's sure basic. Well, God's word is sometimes, but that basic teaching gives you power over the world. If you have the horse to back up with faith and truth, to put it on and wear it, where is your name written? That's important. See that it isn't the earth. It's more important to have it recorded in heaven. That is to say, in the book of life with our Heavenly Father. Father, we thank you, Father, for the privilege of serving you. We thank you for the grama, Father, the word, the scripture, the letters. Thank you, Father, for them that give us strength, guidance, wisdom, the living word which lives within us and assists us in taking that word forth. Thank you, Father, in Yeshua Jesus' precious name. Amen.
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3: 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We invite you to join us for the next in-depth Bible study each weekday at this same time. Thank you for watching today's program, and God bless you.

The book of Peter. Here we have two books, 1st and 2nd Peter, that are absolutely fascinating. That great old fisherman telling us, leading us, directing us, guiding us, going into the depth, if you would, in that second book, into the three earth ages, giving the most accurate recorded account of the events that transpire and document that there are three earth ages, that there was one before this one, and one to come. Peter, the great fisherman, which in his gentleness and his kindness brings us two books, the books of Peter, that lead, guide, direct, even in your daily life, that teach and show you how to be happy, how to find that peace of mind, and to know yourself. The books of Peter, I know you're going to enjoy them.

0: Welcome to the Shepherd's Chapel Network Family Bible Study Hour with Pastor Arnold Murray. Wisdom is understanding God's Word. Pastor Murray's unique teaching approach brings God's Word alive with meaning as he takes you on a chapter-by-chapter, verse-by-verse study of God's letter to you, the Bible. And now here is Pastor Arnold Murray.
1: Good day to you. God bless you. Say welcome to the Shepherd's Chapel. Welcome to this family Bible study hour back in our Father's Word, Book of Mark. Now, as you know, Mark was never a disciple, but he was a young lad that was around Peter and the others because they gathered at his mother's house quite often. And he was aggressive in hearing and an actual eyewitness. And as youth is, he's vivacious. It moves. It rocks. So makes his gospel exciting and complete from the eyes of that youth. You see that different picture, not different, same picture, but emphasized by youth. It's exciting. Christ has just crossed over in a ship and stilled the seas, and he was teaching them what it would be like without him. It'd be a rough old ride. Life is like that. Without Christ, it's a rough old ride. The reason being, you always want Christ in your Christian boat, and you'll have a good trip. So we start a new chapter, chapter 5, verse 1, word of wisdom from our Father, and it reads, "And they came over unto the other side of the sea into the country of the Gadarenes." Verse 2, "And when he was come out of the ship, immediately, instantly, there met him out of the tombs a man with an unclean spirit." This is the place of the dead. He was out there. He was Satan possessed. And it would be, this man is going to be very important to this chapter and the events that transpire here. Verse 3, "Who had his dwelling among the tombs," the place of the dead, "and no man could bind him, no, not with chains." Now, I'm going to tell you something, and I want you to get this point real good. No earthly thing can bind Satan. But a simple word to our Father in Christ's name binds him. I want to say that one more time. No chains, no earthly thing can bind Satan. But one simple word to the Father in Christ's name can lock him in. That's all it takes. Let's see how Christ handles it. Verse 4, "Because that he had been often bound with fetters and chains, and the chains had been plucked asunder by him," just ripped him away, "and the fetters broken in pieces, neither could any man tame him." Again, I'll say it again. The point being, no earthly thing can chain or bind Satan. But just one simple, loving word to Almighty God in the name of the Son can order him out. Verse 5, "And always, night and day, he was in the mountains and in the tombs, crying and cutting himself with stones." He was possessed. Verse 6, "But when he saw Jesus afar off," well, not up close, afar off even, "he ran and worshiped him." This is a point, even the demons, even the evil spirits know who Messiah is. Why? They had walked with him in the first earth age. They knew him. He was in the exact image, as God would say, "Let us create man in our image." He included himself. That's what "our" means. And when he included himself, then, as Christ would say in John chapter 14, "If you've seen me, you've seen the Father." They look just alike. So naturally, these evil spirits knew exactly who he was. That's why they ran and they worshiped him. Why? Because whatever he decided, there were no fetters or anything going to bind them this time. They had to depend on this man, the Son of God, the only begotten. Verse 7, And they cried with a loud voice and said, "What have I to do with thee, Jesus, Yeshua, thou Son of the Most High God? I adjure thee by God that thou torment me not." In other words, leave us alone. They know, you see, evil spirits know that a man or a woman of God is going to send them back where they come from, and that's death to them, basically. And they were afraid Christ was going to send them back. That would have been the end of the road right there. So they're begging him. Verse 8. What did Jesus do? "For he said unto him, Come out of the man, thou unclean spirit." Verse 9. "And he asked him, What is thy name? And he answered, saying, My name is Legion." You know, a legion is about 6,000 men in the Roman army. "For we are many." And truly they were. He had a six pack. 6,000, that's Satan's number. So you got Satan written all over this, okay? And so that you make no mistake, and this would be a true lunar deal going here, all right? Verse 10. "And he besought him much that he would not send them away out of the country." Don't send us away. They have to have a body to exist in. Warm, welcoming, anybody they can take over. Okay, flesh. Got to have a home. Verse 11. "Now there was there nigh unto the mountains a great herd of swine feeding." About 2,000 of them out there feeding along. Verse 12, "And all the devils besought him, saying, Send us into the swine that we may enter unto them." In other words, swine would be the lowest carnal flesh there is. And they're willing to go anywhere. An evil spirit is willing to go anywhere at the order of God. Just let us go into them. Now, there's something going to happen here that many people question. Christ is going to let them go into the swine, and the swine are going to drown themselves. And many people are going to question and say, why didn't God send them back? Why didn't Jesus send them back where they came from? There's a real good answer. Because he gives us the power and the authority to do it. He expects us to send them back where they came from in his name. That being the whole situation, okay? A little clue ahead of time. They're willing to go into the hogs. Verse 13, "And forthwith Jesus gave them leave, and the unclean spirits went out and entered into the swine, and the herd ran violently down a steep place into the sea. They were about 2,000 and were choked in the sea." They drowned deader than a hammer, every one of them, 2,000. Even the swine wouldn't put up with evil spirits. People will sometimes if they're possessed. But this lets you know that evil spirits are not particular. They'll go anywhere and wherever they can. And there's not one behind every bush, but bless your hearts, don't ever kid yourself. They are in this world. We have the Holy Spirit, but there is also evil spirits. And evil spirits always look for a home. That's why when you cleanse one from a person, you want to always instill Christ within them, or they'll come back and repossess that person all over sevenfold. Hogs drown themselves. There went pork chops, I mean a bunch of them, right in the creek, all right? Verse 14, "And they that fed the swine fled, and told it in the city and in the country, and they went out to see what it was that was done." I mean, they lost 2,000 head of stock. 15, "And they came to Jesus, and they see him that was possessed with the devil and had the legion sitting and clothed." He had clothes on. "And in his right mind." And they were afraid. Now, what kind of people is this? that here this miracle has happened, and this one is sitting in his right mind, cleansed of the evil spirits from their community, in his right mind and clothed. And what are they? They're afraid. Do you understand why they're afraid? They lost 2,000 head of stock, okay? Pork chops right in the drink. 16. And they that saw it told them how it befell to him that was possessed with the devil, and also concerning the swine. And he put them in there, and the whole bunch just ran in the river, the sea, and drowned. Verse 17, and they began to pray him to depart out of their coast. I mean, get rid of him. He's expensive. Look what he's cost us. This shows you what kind of people were living there. They could not appreciate the fact that a human being had been recovered, was now in his right mind, that they could do nothing with. No man could tame him. Christ can. The Holy Spirit can tame anyone. Earthly objects can never chain Satan. One word from Christ, come out, and they're gone. That's all it takes. And naturally, that is the Holy Spirit that overpowers. Satan can never enter a house protected by the Lord Jesus Christ. Okay. But they're wanting him out of there. Go. Verse 18. And when he was come unto the ship, he that had been possessed with the devil prayed him that he might be with him. Let me go with you. I don't want to stay with these people. He's in his right mind now. I want you to see the miracle of Christ's hand. Do you know what he's going to do? He's going to take this one that was possessed, and he's going to make a teacher out of him, a seed planter. He's going to make a Christian out of him. He's going to send him back to that bunch to teach. That's the miracle of our Savior. That is the way in which he works. Now, this lad, he knows what Christ has done for him, and unlike the rest, he's appreciative. And he wants to go with him. Verse 19, howbeit Jesus suffered him not, but said unto him, listen carefully, go home to thy friends and tell them how great things the Lord hath done for thee and hath had compassion on thee. You go home and teach. You go home and share this good news. You go home and share the gospel. That's what good news is. So how precious it is that Christ would drag right from the very clutches of the devil this soul, this beautiful soul. I mean, recover it. Drive out the evil spirits and make a teacher out of him.

Christ is, all things are possible with him. And again, the very base root of the teaching is this: nothing earthly can control evil spirits. You can try all you want to, you can educate all you want to aside from Christ. You can buy anything you want to buy. You can order anything you want to order. You can chain, lock up, do whatever you want to, but nothing earthly will control evil spirits. Only a word, a loving word to Almighty God in the name of Christ, they have to obey. That controls them. That simple, that easy, it is done. And Christ will use whomever he chooses. This time he chose the very one that they so feared to teach and to share. Verse 20, and he departed, and he began to publish in Decapolis. This is Syria, and you must be aware of that, and so it is, how great things Jesus had done for him, and all men did marvel. Decapolis being Syria, and we that's an important point that I will bring up again here in a moment. Aramaic, okay. Verse 21. And when Jesus was passed over again by ship into the other side, much people gathered with him, and he was nigh unto the sea. 22, and behold, there cometh one of the rulers of the synagogue, Jairus, which is to say, whom Yah enlightens by name. And when he saw him, he fell at his feet. He worshiped him. He loved him. This shows what? It shows faith. You're going to learn in the remainder of this chapter how important faith is. Faith in what? Faith in he that can cut it. Faith in he that gets it done. Faith in he who is in charge. Faith in he who sits on the throne at the right hand of our Heavenly Father. Verse 23, and he besought him greatly, saying, my little daughter lieth at the point of death. I pray thee, come and lay thy hands on her, that she may be healed, and she shall live. Now, this is a little 12-year-old girl. The number 12 is the reason we're here. Christ has come to drive Satan from the very midst of the 12 tribes. That is to say, the house of Israel and the house of Judah. And there's only one thing that will heal them, and there's only one thing that will give them eternal life, and that's the Lord Jesus Christ. And this one who was enlightened by God, Jairus, knows that. Verse 24, and Jesus went with him, and much people followed him and thronged him. They know the miracles, they saw them, they were encouraged by them. 25, and a certain woman, which had an issue of blood 12 years. And here we have not only life, but here we have sickness. 12 years, again for the 12 tribes. In other words, Christ gives eternal life, and it is he that can heal when man fails. Well, how do you know man failed? 26, and had suffered many things of many physicians. They all tried. And had spent all that she had, took every penny and then some, and was nothing better. They didn't help her one iota, but rather grew worse. If anything, it got worse. Again, here is only, when it comes to the 12 tribes, when it comes to the children of Israel, when it comes to God's children, only he can give eternal life, and only he can truly heal the very soul itself, your very spirit. 27, when she had heard of Jesus, came in the press behind, touched his garment. Now that's faith, beloved. She knew, if I can just touch him, I'll be healed. I mean, here she

0: father and know of his love, his understanding, his compassion, his leadership, his blessings, his touch. 28, for she said, if I may touch but his clothes, I will be whole. Boy, what faith, awesome. 29, and straightway, immediately, the fountain of her blood was dried up, and she felt in her body that she was healed of that plague. Christ can do it. Only Christ can take those 12 and provide what it is they need. And that's why this number 12 is utilized twice in this chapter concerning giving life and healing. Only he can do it, spiritually speaking. Verse 30, and Jesus, immediately knowing in himself that virtue had gone out of him, turned him about in the press and said, who touched my clothes? Question. Verse 31, and his disciples said unto him, thou seest the multitude thronging thee, and sayest thou, who touched me? You're asking us who, and they're all groping for you? 32, and he looked round about to see her that had done this thing. Christ knew who it was, and he looked upon her. But the woman, fearing and trembling, knowing what was done in her, came and fell down before him and told him all the truth. I mean, she admitted it. It was I. And she was worshiping him for the fact that she was healed, that love pouring forth and his pouring back to her. He knew who it was. Verse 34, and he said unto her, daughter, thy faith, do you want me to say that again? It's something you really need to hang on to. Daughter, thy faith hath made thee whole. Go in peace and be whole of thy plague. That's the way our Savior operates, beloved. Talk to him, but talk to him with faith and in faith about your faith, and be blessed. Be blessed because he loves you. He loves to hear from you, and so it is. Verse 35, while he yet spake, there came from the ruler of the synagogue's house certain which said, the daughter's dead. She's gone. Why troublest thou the master any further? She's gone. She died. 36. As soon as Jesus heard the word that was spoken, he saith unto the ruler of the synagogue, be not afraid, only believe. See how important that is? That's what this lesson is about. Only believe. That makes the difference of night and day. That makes the difference of salvation and failure. Is believing. Believing is knowing. There is no such thing as having a little bit of belief. Don't give me that. You either believe or you don't, period. End of story. And to believe is, you see, Christianity is not a religion, it's reality. It's the real thing. You can believe. What you do in Christianity is look at facts. Look at facts of who has that peace of mind. Who has that security? Who does God sustain? Who does God raise up? Who does God bless? Those that believe. Our Father uses those that picture and bring forth faith. It's faith in him. You know, many people want to be, what they really want is for their family to have faith in them. Faith is an awesome thing. Well, we're family, and God wants you to have faith in him, period. Verse 37. And he suffered no man to follow him save Peter and James and John, the brother of James. These three that he knew had faith. When you're asking a healing, don't ever let somebody hang on around that's a non-believer. Get rid of them. move them back out of the way. Only have with you to complete the healing those that have faith and those that believe. Don't mess with anyone else. Verse 38, and I'm talking about in healing someone or praying in earnest to Almighty God. 38, and he cometh to the house of the ruler of the synagogue and seeth the tumult. Oh, they're weeping, they're beating their breast as they would publicly. And them that wept and wailed greatly. 39, and when he was come in, he said unto them, why make you this ado and weep? The damsel is not dead, but sleepeth. Oh, and listen, they've already, you know, they even hired wailers at certain funerals, okay, to put on a big show. And you know what they do to him when he says, she's sleeping. Verse 40, this is what they did. 40, and they laughed him to scorn. But when he had put them all out, get rid of them. Put them all out. He taketh the father and the mother of the damsel. He could take them because they're the ones that sent for him. They had faith. Bring them in. They've got faith. Hang on to them. And them that were with him entered in where the damsel was laying. And what do we have here? We have five and Christ. Five is symbolic of grace. And of course, Christ is always present when grace is deserved and loved. And he's got a crew here that he knows has faith in him and in the Father to know we can cut it. And the point is in him, it is good to have life in the flesh, but it is better to have life eternal, for that is forever, ever, ever with our Father. And he is the one, if you have faith, that brings forth that eternal life as well as a good life in the flesh. What happened then? Verse 41, and he took the damsel by the hand and said unto her, Talitha kumai, which is being interpreted, damsel, I say unto thee, arise. So Tabitha is damsel, kumai, rise up. And this word, why is it in a different language? Because they were in Syria. This is Aramaic, and he speaks it in Aramaic because that was the language of the daughter, and she could hear and understand. Verse 42, and straightway, that's immediately, Mark, that 26 times he uses this term, straightway, immediately, or a noun. It means quickly. The damsel arose and walked, for she was of the age of 12 years. And they were astonished with a great astonishment. I mean, they were celebrating her death, beating their breast, which is custom at a funeral here in this, a passing. And here, she's walking around. She's alive. Well, how could this be? Because the life giver was present. Because faith made her whole. Faith completed the cycle. Faith healed the one 12 years, symbolic of the 12 of God's children, of disease and whatever my infirmament. And then in the damsel, 12 years old, being that he could give her life eternal as well as good life. And when he touched her, he gave the example of common sense. He spoke in a language she could understand, where she was at peace. And he spoke in such a way that there were no non-believers present. You need to know this. But only those that had faith in him, in our Father, to know that he could cut it, he could get it done. Well, how could they be so sure? They had witnessed it over and over and over again. You know, it doesn't take a person that has acquired common sense, and you're born with it, knows our Heavenly Father and what he can arrange and do. And with common sense, you look at facts. You don't judge by what this man says or that man says. You go by facts, be it true or not. The facts were that he had touched and healed and freed. He had had raised the dead, basically, so to speak. And people thronged him because they had witnessed and seen this. They didn't necessarily believe in his doctrine, but they believed in his miracles. They were astonished at these things. Now, what's he going to do? What is he going to do concerning this 12-year-old damsel? He has raised her back to dead, from the dead, so to speak. Though she was not, she was asleep. This was to prove a point of teaching. Let us see what he did. Verse 43. And he charged them straightly, that means strictly, that no man should know it, and commanded that something should be given her to eat. What is important that you make a note of Luke chapter 8, verse 55, for what he said is give her meat. Do not give her milk. Do not give her mush. Do not give her a little truth. Give her meat of truth that will stick to her ribs and make a decent woman of Israel out of her, a follower of the Lord Jesus Christ. Meat means the truth from God's word, not a bunch of pablum, insufficient man's traditions, but give her meat. That's what it takes. That's what true teaching is bringing forth the meat of God's word. What a chapter, this fifth chapter. Five means grace, and boy, you can receive grace from that chapter. You learn a lot from it. Earthly things can't bind Satan. Christ can. One word. And infirmities and life for those that have faith, when you partake of the meat, is there for all. Why? Because he loves you. All right, bless your hearts. Listen a moment, won't you please?
1: 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Box 416, Gravette, Arkansas 72736. Don't be deceived by Satan.
0: And there we are, back again. Let's have the 800 number, please. 1-800-643-4645. Hey, that number is good from Puerto Rico, throughout the U.S., Alaska, Hawaii, all over Canada. The Spirit moves and you have a question, you share it. Once you do that, please never ask a question about a particular reverend or denomination. We do not judge people. Do you know why? We've got one judge, and he doesn't need our help. He's capable. Our Father is the judge, and one of the biggest sins you can do is start judging people. You have the right and the prerogative to discern who you should hear, who you should listen to, and so forth, but leave the judging up to our Father. Those of you that listen by shortwave around the world, it's always a pleasure hearing from you, and your announcer at the end of the hour will give you our mailing address. Got a prayer request? You don't need that number. We can do away with it. You don't need an address. God knows what you're thinking right now. You don't even have to say it out loud. He's got time for you. You're his child. Your DNA is different than anyone else's. Your fingerprints are. You're unique. He created you just the way he wanted you. But he does want you to love him. That pays great dividends. Let him know that, won't you? Let's go to his throne. Father, around the globe we come. We ask that you lead, guide, direct, Father. Touch in Yeshua's precious name. Thank you, Father. Amen. Okay, Jason from California. Is it true that a Mamzar cannot be saved, or are they condemned forever? Absolutely not. It's just all it says in Deuteronomy that they can't take part in the kingship. Let me tell you something. God, in creating souls, never, ever, ever created a soul that is a Mamzar. It is man that creates Mamzars by not following God's law of kind after kind. And certainly, I'll say it again, in spiritual bodies, there are no Mamzars. That's plowing a little deep for you, but I just will lay that on you for thought. But all the scripture declares is they cannot take part in the kingdom. That's to say, in the king and his dominion. Why? Because in their way, they have their own kingdom. But they certainly, if you've been a Christian, you know that God so loved his only begotten son, he loved the world that he gave his only begotten son, that whomsoever would believe upon him, have faith in him, should not perish but have eternal life. Even the Mamzars are included in that. God created their souls pure. It is man that crossed them. Glenda from Louisiana, please explain the verse, the dead in Christ shall rise first. Well, it's real simple. To be absent from this body is to be present with the Lord. And if you're still here. But your relatives that have passed on have risen first. Why? Because if you're absent from this body, you're present with the Lord, they're already gone. They've already risen. The flesh goes back to dust from which it came. Ecclesiastes chapter 12, verse 6 and 7. But the spirit, the intellect of your soul and your spiritual body instantly goes back to the Father that gave it. It is amazing to me that some people, with misunderstanding 1 Thessalonians chapter 4, they expect the graves to open and people to come out when they left already. They're not here. And I know from military service and so forth, from World War II and the Korean War, that, well, I won't go into that, but bodies go back to dirt. Okay, and that's good because it's not our real body. Our real body is the flesh body anyway. Mark, that's your eternal body. You better get used to it. Mark from Colorado. Pastor, please clarify where we will be spending eternity. Will it be on earth? God's word declares very clearly in Revelation chapter 21 that God's kingdom, his throne, his altar is right here on good old earth. But the earth is rejuvenated back to its original form and being, meaning the firmament goes back where it belongs, and so it is that this earth is protected. There will be no jet streams or storms or anything. The earth will be watered each night. It's a fantastic place until Satan brought about the catabole, the overthrow. And then we've kind of had some bad storms since then. But the storms will be over, as it is written in Revelation chapter 21. Michael from Minnesota. all the sins that were committed in the first earth age, what happened to them? Were they just forgotten? Absolutely not. What you did in the first earth age demands and is what you are born into here, okay? And so it is. Naturally, let's take God's elect. He states in Ephesians chapter 1, verse 4, that very clearly, that I chose you before the foundations of this earth age. Well, when was that? Well, it was in the first earth age. He chose his election there. Why? Because they fought Satan then. They stood against Satan there and earned the right. That's why God can take his elect and know that when the false Messiah appears on this earth, they're going to stand against him again. He works with tried and true material. He knows they're fighters, spiritually speaking. He knows they'll stand against. He knows he can count on them because they have faith. Kelly from Arizona, I have heard that Esau gave his birthright to his brother. I was under the impression it was taken from him. Please explain this. Well, you're a little confused. In the first place, it wasn't taken from him. He sold it. He not only sold it, but he sold it for a bowl of mush. Okay, that's all it took. He cared more about his tummy than he did the blessing that God had for him. And then when he tried to back out of that and claim it, then God allowed his brother to use a little covert activity. God approves covert action, especially if it's against our enemies, against the enemies of God. Covert action is just fine. God recommended it in Jacob taking the birthright, when Esau, after having sold it, tried to take it, steal it again. Shannon, I think. I understand you to say that we will be able to identify the Antichrist because when he is here, we will be in our physical flesh bodies, and when the true Christ is here, we will be in our spiritual bodies. Is this correct? Yes, that is correct. But you will know first why. In the sixth trump, Satan comes. Christ doesn't return until the seventh trump. That's why we have the book of Revelation. And we will still be in flesh bodies. But he's come. His message is, I've come to rapture you away. And let's try to save as many of your good friends and relatives as we can. And people are going to say, oh, yes. And they'll call him Lord. My brother out here or my sister thinks you're the devil. Well, bring them on in and let's talk to them. In other words, your own family turns you into him. But that's good because that's the way the message gets taught. So it is. Okay, let's see. I thought I'd covered this, but Henry from Texas. I would like to know why God doesn't just destroy Satan. He's all powerful, almighty. Why can't he destroy Satan and get rid of him? Well, because we have to have, look around you today at the people. You want them with you for an eternity? I mean, look them over good. What chance do you think heaven would have with the people on earth in their present frames of mind? What kind of heaven do you think we would have if they were all there? You see, Satan, God is using him to test his people. God sent a letter. I mean, it's real simple and it's plain, telling us how to avoid the pitfalls, how to handle Satan, how to have eternal life, and over how much he loves us. And certainly, if you don't care enough about God to take his letter of love that he's written you and live it as best you can, none of us are perfect, but you'd rather go with Satan, he wants to destroy the whole bunch so we don't have to put up with them forever in heaven. It's a thing of love. God cannot force anyone to love him. He has to let Satan prove who loves God and who loves Satan. Those that love Satan will go with him, and those that love God will go with us, go with our Father. That's what it's all about, and that's why he won't destroy him right now. But when he's through with him, his sentence is already passed. It was passed in Ezekiel chapter 28, verses 18 and 19, and it is fulfilled in the last four verses of Revelation chapter 20. Christopher from South Carolina, I'm looking for the scripture where Jesus ascends into heaven and goes to hell, where he preaches to those from the Old Testament, giving them the opportunity to go to heaven with him. Can you tell me where this is at? I sure can. It's 1 Peter chapter 3, verses 19 and 20. He goes all the way back to the time of Noah, our father does, and gives them the opportunity to accept salvation. It would have been very unfair for Christ to have paid the price on the cross, and then only the people that lived after that have the privilege of salvation. No, our Father is fair to everyone. He allowed Christ to go to paradise, teach what had happened, and allowed many of them. If you read on in chapter 4 of 1 Peter, you find out many of those captives were freed. They accepted him. They went with him and obtained that salvation. Jenny from Florida, at the seventh trump, when we who are still in flesh bodies change into spiritual bodies, be joined here on earth by those who are in paradise now, and will we go through the 1,000 years? As one of God's elect, yes, or one sent to teach, or one that is sent to be taught, will be here through the Lord's day, which is 1,000 years. Rhonda from Florida, I read in 1 Peter chapter 3, verse 20, now that's ironic, I just mentioned this verse, that only 8 people in all were saved from the flood. Who were those 8 people, and how did we get so many races? It said there were 8 Adamic people saved, okay? There were other people on the ark. God said in Genesis chapter 6, take 2 of every flesh. All the races that were created on the 6th day, and God looked and it was good. They were on that ark, but there were only 8 Adamic people, Etha Adam, that is to say people through whom Christ would come. Judy from North Carolina, please document in the Bible where God recognizes only the church of Smyrna and Philadelphia. It isn't that he recognizes all 7 of them. But I think what you mean is Smyrna and Philadelphia are the only 2 churches he found nothing wrong with. So naturally, if there are 7 churches and you know 2 of them that he found nothing wrong with, and it tells you what they taught or are teaching, then certainly you want to go to a church that teaches what those 2 churches taught. Your documentation is Revelation chapter 2 and 3. And the meat of it is in 2:10 and 3:10, Revelation. But what was it that Smyrna and Philadelphia taught? They taught who those were that claimed to be our brother Judah, but were of the synagogue of Satan, which is to say Kenites. If you're attending a church that doesn't teach who the Kenites are, you're in a heap of hurt. That's where your documentation is. Donna from Kentucky. What is the only unforgivable sin? The only unforgivable sin is for one of God's elect, as it is written in Luke chapter 12, verse 10, to refuse the Holy Spirit from speaking through them when they're delivered up before the Antichrist. Do I think that's going to happen? Absolutely not. There is no way it's going to happen. But if they should, it would be unforgivable. Judy from Pennsylvania, can the devil mess with your prayers? Can he stop the Lord from answering your prayers? Absolutely not, unless you let him. I think today's lecture probably should have helped you with that, is that in his name, nothing on earth can bind Satan, but all you have to do is ask the Lord. But the devil cannot go where Christ is. Unless you let him. You can always let him, you can always invite him in. You know, there is such a thing as you can have a real nice home, and if you invite someone into your home that's carrying a six pack of evil spirits, you ask them in. You absolutely invited them into your home. And then you're wondering what happened. Christians must be sharp. It is not a thing of being super intelligent. It's simply a thing of utilizing common sense. This is why you anoint your home, your family, and order anything ever from coming in piggyback and or otherwise into your home. You cleanse it in the name of the Lord Jesus Christ. Regina from Illinois, do you have to pay for God to bless you? Absolutely not. You cannot buy a blessing. You buy a blessing because you deserve it, you earn it. God brings blessings to those he loves. He loves those that love him. It's that simple. Money has absolutely nothing to do with it. Can money bring a blessing? Those that support God's work naturally are blessed, but that does not, I repeat, does not in any way buy salvation. Christ paid an awesome price already on the cross that salvation is free to anyone who will partake of it, but he paid an awesome price for it. But it is free to you to receive it and to take it. You cannot buy it. Ken from Arkansas, the fallen angels that followed Satan, do some of them or all of them come through Eve? Absolutely not. You see, angels are not born of woman. And fallen angels, that is an angel that is not in flesh body, but falls from heaven. They leave their place of habitation and come here. That's why they're called Nephilim. That's why they are called fallen angels, because they left their first place of habitation. I think you're thinking about Kenites, which is to say the sons of Cain. They were not fallen angels. They were simply sons of Cain. And we know who their father was. Christ teaches it in the 13th chapter of Matthew, beginning with verse 35. Linda from Michigan, did the devil ever walk on the earth? Job chapter 1, verse 7. The angels and the children of God came before the throne of God. And God asked Satan, where have you been? And Satan very plainly states in the 6th verse of Job chapter 1, I've been walking to and fro on the earth. And spiritually, he can still do that. Michael from Georgia, can you be saved by money? My wife is telling me you can, and I'm telling you to explain to her. I'm trying to explain to her that no, you can't. I don't know really. I hope somebody's not teaching this, but usually when I get two questions on the same subject, it usually means some preacher is teaching this somewhere, and that is false teaching. You cannot buy salvation. It is almost blasphemy, because Christ died on the cross to make salvation available to whomsoever will. And for someone to say that and belittle the sacrifice he paid on that cross and say money can buy it, is you're knocking on the door of deep trouble. You cannot buy salvation, and you cannot buy God's love. You have to earn it. You have to earn it by telling him you love him and follow him. But thank goodness. You know, again, I will say, though, Christ, in having paid that price, it was an awesome price he paid. He was crucified. And it's free. Irwin from, I don't know where Irwin is from. What is the best way to tell people that there will not be a rapture and to be able to get them to understand? Thank you. Well, if God sent the spirit of slumber upon them, as Romans 11 will declare, you're not, if God can't do it, you're sure not going to, okay? And there are some people that do not have the courage to stand against Satan anyway, and it is kind of a cloak of innocency for them. They don't have enough brass horns to stand against, to really face the battle. But then those would be taught in the millennium. But naturally, you need to really, if you're going to teach the fact that there is no rapture, order my work on the rapture and you will learn more about it probably than you ever wanted to know. And you'll see it on the tape list here from the chapel. And it will take you through the Word of God documenting. The word rapture is not even in the Bible. Okay, so not in the manuscripts, not in the King James Version. You will have some say, well, it was in the Latin. Well, it was placed there. It doesn't exist. Okay, and so it is. But anyway, if you're going to do it, you need to be well informed and you need, biblically speaking. But don't just plant a seed, and if God wants it to grow, He'll cause it to grow. But if you want to teach, then you need to be prepared. Orlene from Nevada. If someone doesn't accept Jesus before they die, do they still go up to heaven? Where can I find this in the Bible? Thank you. They go to paradise, but they may go on the wrong side of paradise. There is a gulf in between. You can read in Luke chapter 16 the parable of Lazarus and the rich man, and you will see that the rich man didn't make it. He's on the opposite side. Luke 16 will help you, and I'm out of time. I love you all because you enjoy studying our Father's Word. Most of all, God loves you for it. It makes His day when you open the letter that He sent you. And when you make His day, boy, is He going to make yours. It's precious. You let Him know you love Him and stay in His Word. We are brought to you by your tithes and your offerings. If we have helped you, you help us keep coming to you. Won't you do that? When you bless God, He will always, you can count on it, He will always bless you. Now, most important is this. Christ is the living Word. Therefore, you stay in His Word. Every day in His Word is a good day. You know why? It's just like I said. Yeshua, Jesus, is the living Word.
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Genesis 1:46, the first six chapters in God's Word. The world that was. Did you realize there was a world age before this one? Same old world, different age. The creation itself. When were the races created? You see, all the races were created separately, and you'll find that documented in these particular CDs. How and what was the sin in the garden? It will be discussed in this series also. This is a must for the serious Bible scholar, for if you do not understand how it was in the beginning, you certainly will never understand the end. I think you will find this series very rewarding and certainly will answer questions that no doubt you have always wondered about. Genesis 1:46. Hey, I know you're going to enjoy this series.

0: Welcome to the Shepherd's Chapel Network Family Bible Study Hour with Pastor Arnold Murray. Wisdom is understanding God's Word. Pastor Murray's unique teaching approach brings God's Word alive with meaning as he takes you on a chapter-by-chapter, verse-by-verse study of God's letter to you, the Bible. And now here is Pastor Arnold Murray.
1: Good day to you. God bless you. Say welcome to the Shepherd's Chapel. Welcome to this family Bible study hour. We're ready to get back in our Father's Word. Book of Mark chapter 6. You're going to find out why many people are discouraged about teaching or planting seeds in this particular chapter today. But the reason is given, and it's pretty clear, and it holds true even to this day. Chapter 6, a word of wisdom from our Father, verse 1 reads, "And he went out from thence, and he came into his own country," that'd be Galilee, "and his disciples followed him," got the whole crew right along. Verse 2, "And when the Sabbath day was come, he began to teach in the synagogue, and many hearing him were astonished, saying, from whence hath this man these things?" Question. And what wisdom is this which is given unto him that even such mighty works are wrought by his hands? I mean, they'd seen him grow up. He was originally the carpenter's son, and now he's the carpenter because Joseph is gone. They're going to call him the carpenter. But a person in his own environment, usually that's a bad place to plant seeds. It is quite simple. They simply do not understand how that one of their own could be blessed by the living God and be given knowledge and wisdom to be able to understand the Word of God. So many times when you're planting seeds in your own family, you'll be discouraged. But don't be. That's nature. It's natural. Now, Mary herself, the mother of the Lord, inasmuch as he had at 12 years old, and we just finished a chapter where 12 became quite obvious, a woman had an issue for 12 years and a 12-year-old damsel was asleep. They thought she was dead. And he raised her back to life, giving life and healing. But here, when he was 12 years old, another indicator, he was downtown Jerusalem mixing it up with the big, scholars from downtown. And even they were amazed when he was 12 years old. But then, you shouldn't be. Why? He was the Word in flesh. The Word became flesh and dwelt among us. So naturally, the wisdom came from God because he was Emmanuel, God with us. But the people didn't know that. They were, in the daily life of things continue as is over and over, day after day. Verse 3, "Is not this the carpenter?" Notice, not the carpenter's son now, but the carpenter. "The son of Mary, the brother of James and Joseph and Judah and Simon? And are not his sisters here with us?" And they were offended at him. The word offended means they stumbled at it. Why? Because they knew him as an individual. And you know, let's just get it right down where the rubber meets the road. And I'm referring to ourselves now, not the Lord Jesus Christ. But when you grow up with a group of people, they know that your socks get dirty just like everybody else's. Okay. And it's pretty hard for them to put stock into some great information you might have because they know you inside and out. And that makes it very difficult. Sad as it is, and a truth is a truth and a fact is a fact regardless of who it is or where it comes from if it can be proven. But it doesn't count when you're among your own. Christ will teach that here. And if it happened to him, it's certainly going to happen to you. Verse 4, and Jesus said unto them, a prophet is not without honor but in his own country and among his own kin and in his own house. He's not going to find anything there that will impress people, even with the great miracles he was performing. Verse 5, and he could there do no mighty work, save that he laid his hands upon a few sick folk and healed them. Now, after the prior chapter, let me ask you a question. Why could he not do a mighty work there? Because even though he had the capability, he's not going to provide a mighty work unless there is faith present. Without faith, there's nothing going to happen. I'm going to say that again. Without people of faith, he's not going to do anything. And that will carry over even to this day. When people are praying for a healing, if you have people that have no faith in attendance, you got trouble. Okay? Because God will not deal with people who do not have faith in the truth, in the facts of life that Christ presents. He simply will not perform or a request. So many times that's the reason. This is the reason, like even an anointing. I could not even begin to tell you how many thousands of people I have anointed at their request. But I have never anointed someone that did not ask for it. Because when they ask, that documents faith. Because without faith, your works are dead. It's not going to help. And you're wasting your time and theirs if faith is not present. So this is why, and I want to bring that up because of how well faith in the last chapter was carried forth in the woman with the issue 12 years. I mean, she'd spent every dime she had on doctors and they couldn't help her one iota. But she touched just his garment, and presto, her faith made it possible. Therefore, it's important to know there was a few that were really sick and he could spot that faith and he touched them. Verse 6, and he marveled because of their unbelief. And he went round about the village teaching. This did not stop him from teaching, but he was still, whether they would receive it or not, the truth is always there. You see, who then is at fault? He's certainly not, because he passed on the truth whether they would receive it or not. So the guilt then falls on their head, not his. 7. And he called unto him the 12, his disciples, and he began to send them forth by two and two, and he gave them power over unclean spirits. This is why he could drive those unclean spirits into the swine instead of sending them back where they came from, because he gives us authority to drive out unclean spirits, period. Your documentation for that especially is Luke chapter 10, verses 18 through 19 and following. He gives you that authority over all your enemies. But there's a little catch to that. If you have the faith, if you believe. Verse 8, and he commanded them that they should take nothing for their journey, save a staff only. It's rough walking, and that means a walking stick for protection. No scrip, no bread, no money in their purse. This word scrip is a very interesting word. It means a begging bag. You will not take a begging bag, because my disciples will not beg for money. You won't take any with you either. But if you're following me and you have faith in me, you won't have to. That being the point. So the script was what they would give a begging boy to go out and beg among people. He did not want, why would he send them two by two? For witnesses, to witness for each other. Verse 9, but be shod with sandals and not put on two coats. You don't have to take enough gear to camp out for 6 months. Just travel light, what is necessary. 10, and he said unto them, in what place soever ye enter into an house, there abide till you depart from that place. In other words, if a house received you, let your peace fall on it. You see, anytime you were traveling, a traveling minister, priest, as they would be, there's quite a ritual in putting on a special meal and the special greetings, and this takes a lot of time. So he said, don't change houses where you have to go through this every day, but stay in the same house, because the ritual, once it's done, then you can get out there and get to work, get back and be restful to go the next morning. Verse 11, and whosoever shall not receive you nor hear you when you depart thence, shake off the dust under your feet for a testimony against them. Verily I say unto you, it shall be more tolerable for Sodom and Gomorrah in the day of judgment than for that city. When you have to leave a city, that's a sad state of affairs for them, for even above perversion, they're going to have the worst sin. And that's kind of a shame, isn't it? But what does this kicking the dust off your feet mean? Well, what was in the street at this time? There was camels and cattle and dung, and that's what you kicked on the city. You stirred up, you made it very obvious that you were through with them. You know, so many people feel they must have a seed planted and then it grow, just can't leave it alone. I'm going to force them to receive the truth. You're wasting your time. You see, there is no way a human being can make a seed grow. Only God can, through the Son. You plant the seed, but he's the one that gives the germination to the little embryo in the mind and causes that seed to grow. You don't. Okay. So it's no big deal when somebody, don't waste your time casting your pearls before swine. If they won't receive it, so be it. That's it. The truth will still be embedded in certain minds, and time will come when it will spring forth if God so wills. 12. And they went out and preached that men should repent. What? Repent of your sins. Okay. Verse 13. And they cast out many devils, not just a few, many, and anointed with oil many that were sick and healed them. You know, this is something that is a fallacy of Christians today. It is amazing to me how many Christians will say, anoint with what? How sad it is, and what a reflection that is on teachers of God's word in this world today. I've never heard of a Christian anointing. And you want to be real careful, because you'll be showing your ignorance. For what does the word Christos, that is to say Christ, mean? It means the anointed one.

He was anointed by Almighty God, for he was Emmanuel, God with us. And the etymology of his very name comes from as rubbing with anointing oil, the anointed one. That's Messiah, the one to come. Well, then does the oil do the healing? No, it doesn't. It doesn't do it at all. But it is your obedience to Almighty God to anoint with the oil, then asking him for the blessing, and whether it be healing or whatever. That is very much a part of a Christian act. And it is ordered by God himself through James chapter 5, that anointing is very much a Christian thing. And a Christian pastor that does not have a veil of olive oil, well, what does olive mean? It's Eliyah. That's the sacred name of the living God. That's what the olive tree, that's how it is pronounced in the Hebrew tongue. Verse 14. And King Herod heard of him, for his name was spread abroad, and he said, John the Baptist has risen from the dead, and therefore mighty works do show forth themselves in him. Now, Herod had married his brother's wife, and that was a no-no, and John told him so. But Herod loved to hear John teach. He really did. He loved to hear that word. Verse 15. Others said that it is Elias. It's old Elijah. And others said that it is a prophet, or as one of the prophets. They were trying to understand our Lord and Savior and the mighty works that were being done. 16, and when Herod heard thereof, he said, it is John whom I beheaded. He is risen from the dead. Herod hated this. I mean, he was guilty of sin over having had John beheaded. It was not his wish at all. He was... His faults tricked him into the act. Verse 17, for Herod himself had sent forth and laid hold upon John and bound him in prison for Herodias, his brother Philip's wife, for he had married her. No. For John had said unto Herod, it is not lawful for thee to have thy brother's wife. Verse 19, therefore Herodias had a quarrel against him. She hated John the Baptist and would have killed him, but she could not, meaning she didn't have the horsepower at all to get it done, but she sure had a grudge against him. Verse 20, for Herod feared John, knowing that he was a just man and an holy, and observed him. And when he heard him, he did many things and heard him gladly. He loved to hear old John teach. And again, guilt lies at the door here. 21, and when a convenient day was come, that Herod on his birthday made a supper to his lords, high captains, and chief estates of Galilee. I mean, he threw a drunk that wouldn't quit. I mean, it was party time, and the stuff was flowing. 22, and when the daughter of the Herodias came in and danced, all Salome could dance, and pleased Herod and them that sat with him, and the king said unto the damsel, ask of me whatsoever thou wilt, and I will give it thee. He was taken with his own stepdaughter, but he was drunk. You might learn many lessons from this. 23, and he sware unto her, whatsoever thou shalt ask of me, I will give it thee unto the half of my kingdom. Oh, generous. And he said this right in front of his high chiefs and the government officials and every muckety duck that he had under him. 24, and she went forth and said unto her mother,

0: reject her. In other words, the king can't go back on his word. And in his drunken stupor, he gave that authority. Verse 27, and immediately the king sent an executioner and commanded his head to be brought, and he went and beheaded him in the prison. 28, and brought his head in a charger and gave it to the damsel, and the damsel gave it to her mother. What a gift. What kind of people are these? You have many people in this world, and you have to know how they think and how they operate, and you have to look at facts. You cannot be persuaded by political correctness to make void moral justice or moral correctness. As a Christian, you can never allow that. Christianity will never offend anyone that loves God. And if people don't love him, we don't care what they think. Okay. We're certainly not going to be captivated by them or allow them to rule over us. That's not going to happen. So here, this is what this can get you into. And so it was. What a gift. The head of John the Baptist. That one that God himself would say in Luke chapter 1, verse 16 and 17 would be born, and would he come in the spirit of Elijah if they would have received him. Well, you got the story right here. They didn't receive him. They beheaded him. Therefore, Elijah is yet to come, as same as the second advent must transpire, because they did not receive Christ either. They crucified him. So now, as God would have it, there will be a second advent, and it will transpire. But then God knew that long ago, when Psalms 22 was given 1,000 years before the crucifixion. It speaks of Christ being nailed to the cross in his final words. Verse 29, and when his disciples heard of it, they came and took up his corpse and laid it in a tomb. And so it was that this one served. He prepared the way for the true Messiah at the first advent. Verse 30, and the apostles gathered themselves together unto Jesus and told him all things, both what they had done and what they had taught. In other words, those that he sent out, they're coming back home now. And no doubt were successful, as you'll find out, 31. And he said unto them, come ye yourselves apart unto a desert place and rest a while. For there were many coming and going, and they had no leisure so much as to eat. It was busy, busy, busy. They could get no rest because people wanted the healing. They wanted the touch. They wanted the truth, and they were starved for it. And Christ said, let's get us a little distance out here where you can have rest. 32, and they departed into a desert place by ship privately. Tried to slip away. Going to cross the lake, and we'll be over there by ourselves. 33, and the people saw them departing, and many knew him. They recognized him. And ran afoot thither out of all cities, and outwent them, and came together unto him. They beat him all the way around the lake and were waiting on the other side. Verse 34, and Jesus, when he came out, saw much people and was moved with compassion toward them, because they were as sheep, not having a shepherd. And he began to teach them many things, because he was the shepherd. He was the chief shepherd. They were his sheep. They knew him, and they longed for that teaching. And it was enough. They had proven, number one, they had the faith, because they ran around. They had faith to know he could heal. Not necessarily saying they had faith in him as the Son of God, but they had faith in him, knowing he could cut it. He had proved it over and over. verse 35. And when the day was now far spent, his disciples came unto him and said, this is a desert place. And now the time is far past. Night's coming on. There's nothing out here. No quick trips. No way to feed these people. 36, send them away that they may go into the country round about and into the villages and buy themselves bread, for they have nothing to eat. They ran around here, they were not prepared, they're ill-equipped, and it's getting late. Send them away. Verse 37, he answered and he said unto them, give ye them to eat. Now, you must realize, to the Christian, there's many ways to feed people. The most valuable food you can give someone is truth, the blessings of God from on high. But here we have an example. There will be a divine intervention. And this is Christ feeding the multitude. He always has plenty. And that's what this emphasizes. Give them to eat, and they say unto him, shall we go and buy 200 pennies worth of bread and give them to eat? This would be about 40 bucks in that time, which was quite a bit. 38, and he said unto them, how many loaves have you? Go and see. Check it out here. And when they knew, they said, 5 and 2 fishes. We have 5 loaves, and we have 2 fish. Now, naturally, loaves is the bread of life, and Christ's body is that bread of life. And the word fish is symbolic of Christianity. Do you know why? Because of its spelling in the Greek. Iota, chi, theta, epsilon, and sigma, which when you're spelling fish in the Greek tongue with the Greek alphabet, and what it means being interpreted to cipher it is Jesus Christ, Son of God, Savior. That's why that when even today when you do documentaries out in high mountains, you will always see the sign of a fish above Babylonian or Babel writings. The Christian always takes the high ground and leaves that fish, which is to say, iota, chi, theta, upsilon, sigma, Jesus Christ, Son of God, Savior. And so it is. That's what it means. And here, 5 is the number of grace. And here you have that grace, and he who could expound that he had, and he did. 39, and he commanded them to make all sit down by companies upon the green grass. This would be verse 40, and they sat down in ranks by hundreds and by fifties. Perfect order. Shouting, yelling, and a mob doesn't cut it. Okay. This is done with reverence. And it's done in order, not just a bunch of mobs grabbing at bread and fish scraps. Done in order. That's the way Christ operates. Verse 41. And when he had taken the 5 loaves and the 2 fish, he looked up to heaven, and he blessed and broke the loaves and gave them to his disciples to set before them. And the 2 fish divided he among them all. Now, let me ask you a question. Did Christ feed the multitude? The answer is no, he didn't. Christ did not feed the multitude. He had the multitude to sit down in order in 50s. And then Christ asked the blessing on what they had and gave it to the disciples, and the disciples did the feeding. That's what he expects today. is that a disciple is a pupil or a student of the Word of God. And in a sense, all scholars are still students of the Word, for you are ever learning why the Word is pregnant. It grows. The understanding continues to come. Thank God for that. And it is the Holy Spirit that enables us to utilize that ability to reach forth and gain new knowledge. But here, he breaks, blesses, and distributes to the disciples, and they do the feeding, which is what you're supposed to do today in planting seeds. It's a good chapter. Don't be disappointed, especially if it's among your own. Learn from the Savior and do it his way, and do not be discouraged. And verse 42, and they did all eat and were filled. I mean, do you know how many people were there? Well, let's read it, 43. And they took up 12 baskets full of the fragments and of the fish. 12 baskets. In other words, after the feeding to the multitude, there was still a basket for each tribe of the house of Israel. Always enough to go around. There's enough spiritual food for everyone. There's always room for one more. And you can, that is the beauty of Christianity. There's always room for one more in the love of Almighty God, if they believe and if they have the faith. There's a great deal to these fragments. There is also a danger among those fragments. You must, to give you a good clue, when you have had a multitude of people, there's always going to be a bunch of fragments. You're always going to have some would-be, not students of God's word, but of their own selves. And they're going to try to lead away people that can be beguiled into false teaching, away from the word of God. And that's what will happen with these fragments. We'll pick it up in the next lecture. You don't want to miss it. Our Father is in control. Our Father blesses those that have faith. Our Father blesses those that believe what? His word. And are able to absorb it into their very soul and being and be blessed by him. He always feeds, and he feeds well. All right, bless your heart. You listen a moment, won't you please?
1: Genesis 1:46, the first six chapters in God's Word. The world that was. Did you realize there was a world age before this one? Same old world, different age. The creation itself. When were the races created? You see, all the races were created separately. And you'll find that documented in these particular CDs. How and what was the sin in the garden? It will be discussed in this series also. This is a must for the serious Bible scholar. For if you do not understand how it was in the beginning, you certainly will never understand the end. I think you will find this series very rewarding and certainly will answer questions that no doubt you have always wondered about. Genesis 1:46. Hey, I know you're going to enjoy this series.
0: And there we are back again. Let's have the 800 number, please. 1-800-643-4645. That number is good from Puerto Rico throughout the U.S., Alaska, Hawaii, all over Canada. If the Spirit moves and you have a question, you share it. Won't you do that? Please never ask a question about a particular reverend, denomination, or organization. We do not judge people. We have one judge, our Heavenly Father, and he does not need our help in that. You do have the proper authority to discern spiritually who you should listen to and who you should not listen to. How to bring a sweet savor forth for Almighty God, where he will be well pleased and bring blessings on you and those around you. Those of you that listen by shortwave around the world, it's always a pleasure hearing from you, and your announcer at the end of the hour will give you our mailing address. It's always a pleasure. You got a prayer request, you don't have to have that number, you don't need an address. Why? God knows what you're thinking. Right now, he does. You don't have to pray out loud even. He's a mind reader. He reads your mind. This is why no one can ever, ever prevent you from praying, whether you're in class of any kind or in any place. Because you don't have to pray out loud, and no one can even tell except our Heavenly Father. And boy, it makes his day when you let him know you love him. So let's go to his throne. Father, around the globe we come. We ask that you lead, guide, direct, Father, touch in Yeshua's precious name. Thank you, Father. Amen. And question time. Alma from, I believe that's Alabama. Thank you, Pastor Murray, for your and your staff. Well, thank you. Will the earth be restored before or after the millennium? After the millennium. The millennium must take place, that 1,000 years, and as soon as it's over, then it is written in Revelation 21 that we have a new earth, but the correct translation is we have a rejuvenated earth, same old earth, but a different age, a different time, and a renewing of putting this eretz, this terra firma, back in its original place. Sharon from Alabama. Does God listen to sinners' prayers? Of course he does. He will hear them, doesn't mean he will answer them. He answers everything to his will. That's why you always want to pray in his will. I know there are certain teachers will tell you it is weak to just ask in his will. It's stupid to not ask his will. Because if you love him and trust him, he knows what's good for you. He knows how to bless you. And you may want something he doesn't want you to have. If you love him and have faith in him, then that automatically makes you not want it too. So you just say, thank you, Father. Sometimes he may even break the paddle out a little bit, kiss it, and thank him still yet. You got to know, you got to love him and trust him. That's what faith is obeying him. Now, naturally, as you read in Ezekiel chapter 18, verse 4, all souls belong to God. It does not say all non-sinning souls belong to God, and it does not say all sinners belong to God. It simply is all-inclusive. Every human being, their soul belongs to God. So naturally, inasmuch as you are his, he hears you. But he will only answer you when you follow the word. What is the first thing? A sinner. We all sin and fall short of the glory of God. Don't know that and understand it coming out the gate. A lot of people think once they're saved, they're perfect. And they live in a dream world because one must repent as long as they walk this earth. You're going to fall short. It may be in food. It may be in no telling what. But there's none of us perfect. And we are all human beings. But God does hear the sinner's prayer, okay, regardless of what some preacher might say. Excuse me. Jenny from Florida. I've been studying with you for 6 years. I study and pray daily, but I don't feel saved. I need some help. I don't understand. I have no joy. Jeannie, I'm probably going to do a no-no here. This past weekend, I did a work called Sweet Sava. I think it's what you need, and you wait until it will play on television. After the third Sunday, probably on a Thursday of this month. So you set your clock for it, okay? It's titled Sweet Savor. I think you'll enjoy it. Diane from North Carolina, do you go through the whole Bible on these shows, both the Old Testament and the New? I find your show very intriguing. Thank you. Well, I'm glad you do. It's the Word of God that's intriguing, and certainly he sees to it that it's interesting, because he makes it interesting if you're in tune and have faith. we do cover the entire Word of God, for it is His Word. Woodley from California, can a man still read the Bible if he is taking medicine? Of course he can. You know, Luke was a medical doctor. He was a physician. And he wrote one of the most complete gospels of the four. I mean, he really got specific. He was probably the better educated of the four to be able to convey thought. And certainly, there are many Christian doctors, and many of them, you might be surprised, even before surgery, they will pray. And a family should pray also. But we have good Christian doctors, and God gave us medicines. A large part of them come from natural things, and natural things is what medicines many times are made from, and certainly that's a good thing. And so it is. Nothing wrong with taking prescribed medicine for illnesses in this polluted world. Lenora from California, I love your ministry. Well, thank you. We love having you. What are unicorns and what does it mean in the Bible? What did they look like? Thank you. Well, you know, if you've ever seen a picture of a wild ox, that's exactly what they look like. There's no such thing as a unicorn. That's Greek mythology. The word in the Hebrew manuscripts is wild ox. How it ever got to be translated unicorn is beyond me, for there is no such thing. And I find it very disturbing that even in one of the greatest psalms written is the Psalms of Crucifixion, that is to say Psalms 22, Christ's words on the cross, that they even used the word unicorn one time in that 22nd chapter of Psalms. And that's real sad, because it should be wild ox. Very plain, very clear, and straightforward. Okay, and we got James from Georgia. Why do you change the word fear to revere? Please comment. Thank you. Well, the Hebrew word is yara. Okay. And what does yara translate? Let's don't just transliterate it. It has two meanings. It means fear and revere. And when God wants your love, is rather than translating it fear, because God doesn't hold people by fear. So inasmuch as yara means both fear and revere, a student doesn't, you don't have to be necessarily the sharpest light in the chandelier to know and understand that God wants your love. Naturally, if you're going to go out here and do something extremely wrong, then you better translate it fear, because you certainly have something to fear. The same emotion runs both ways. It is not surprising that yara has dual meanings. Many Hebrew words have dual meanings. That's why that you need to analyze in the original languages more so when you have a problem with something, and then you will have a better understanding. David from Minnesota, is there a connection between angels and Nephilim? Well, they're both angels, but there is no connection, because usually angels are good. Nephilim are fallen angels. It comes from the prime in Hebrew of Napha, which means fallen. How did they fall? Well, rather than being born of woman, they were taken by woman and came to earth to seduce her, not to be born of woman. And this would wreck God's plan of each person being born innocent of woman. If an evil angel came to the earth with full knowledge of what happened in the overthrow and so forth. God wanted innocency, whereby a person without any qualms made up their own mind whether they would love Satan or love God, period. And therefore, the Nephilim, the fallen ones, are in chains, as you read in the great book of Jude, for destruction. That's the penalty of having left their place of habitation, heaven. Joyce from and Jack from Arkansas, thank you for your teaching the true word of the Bible. I have never heard it taught this way by any pastor, and I've heard quite a few. I tried on my own over 2 years. Every day I read the Bible front to back. The third time I started all over again, I still couldn't get it. Finally, I started praying, and that took a while too. I don't have enough paper to go through all of it, so I'll make it short. My husband found you on a certain channel in June of 2010, and this has been, we've been watching you every day since, Monday through Friday. I thank God every day for sending you to me. And I should say, say this. Can you tell me where, tell me what's to happen in December 2012? Thank you from the bottom of my heart. Well, there's one thing you can rest assured of that will happen in December 2012. It's going to get cold. The reason it's going to get cold, it's winter. And that's one thing we can really count on. As far as knowing, many people take the Mayan calendar and predict, yep, it ends in, because what? They ran out of rock. But if you really know how to read the Mayan calendar, it starts over again, different cycles, okay? But we know we're very close to the end, and we're watchmen, and we're supposed to watch. And that's the most important thing. Carol from Canada. I do enjoy watching and learning from your daily program. This will be my second letter written to you and asking questions. Thank you for your answers. You are welcome. What ages will babies be born, children, to be in heaven if they happen to have died in the womb or just after being born? Full grown, young. What does the Bible say? You know, it's real easy to read. When it describes an angel, what does it always say? It says a young person. Okay. Why? Because angels don't age. And in our spiritual bodies, we do not age. God created all souls and spiritual bodies at the same time. You can kind of pick up on this, and one of the places would be the great wisdom speaking in Proverbs chapter 8. But they're full grown. Always. And we recognize loved ones. Is it okay to donate body parts before or after death if you help others in great need? Of course, of giving sight to someone, that is precious, okay? I don't see anything wrong with it. I do feel like I would never want, like sometimes people have a heart, lungs, and a whole bit transplant. I think I would be ready to go home to the Father instead of wanting to get a whole, the heart, lungs, and the whole smash, okay? I'm kind of, that's a personal choice. Wait, whatever a person wants to do, there's not a sin written against it. But be that as it may. Some people might try to make a sin out of it. This is from my five-year-old. Please read this on the air so she and others may learn. And let me make this out. It says, does God build us? This is Abby, age five, from Connecticut. Well, Abby, God does build us. And that word build is a fantastic word. It means he forms us. And he forms a child in completeness. It's born with fingerprints. It's born with a soul. And it's a child of God. And he does build us. And that's a good question. Thank you for asking. And here we got a pretty card. And it says, How do I do communion at home, my husband and I? Well, you simply take communion when it's necessary. I like to take communion 3 times a year. Christ said, take it as often as you meet. They always met at Passover, the Pentecost, and Feast of Tabernacles. And I think that's well, but there are times you have illnesses and have need for a healing or what have you. Communion is good. You just take it at home. You can take it with us by television. We always give television on air. But you don't need that. Just simply take it at home and know that the bread is his body. He took the stripes. We get the healing. And the wine is his blood that he shed for our forgiveness of sins. It washes our sins away when we repent and partake of that. When people have a problem of the old disease of alcoholism, you can substitute grape juice. Ruth from Minnesota. I would like to know what the number 4 and 9 mean. Well, the number 4 means the earth. Like everything about the earth, you have 4 seasons. You have winter, spring, fall, summer, and fall. And 9 is divine completion through the Father, okay? Okay, we have here Margaret from New York. Is it documented in the Bible exactly what the church of Smyrna and Philadelphia teach? Other things are documented in 2 places. Well, it is documented in 2 places. It's documented in Revelation chapter 2, verse 9, and Revelation chapter 3, verse 9. And certainly the truth is documented over and over and over. What they taught, the second witness to the fact that those churches are familiar with those who claim to be our brother Judah, but are of the synagogue of Satan. Christ teaches it in another place in Matthew chapter 13, following verse 35, that after the katabol, the foundations of the world, the overthrow, that Christ came through the Father, planted the good seed, which is God's children. But then an evil one came and planted his seed in the night, children. That was Satan, the old devil. And there you have it again. Those two churches teach that truth so that people have the key of David that lets them know the difference between the true Christ and the fake that comes first. People that do not know the false Christ comes first are in dire danger of worshiping him thinking he is Christ, because that's what he calls himself. But he's a fake. That's why they call him instead of Christ, meaning in the Greek, Antichrist. Christy from Texas. Okay, my name is Christy. I'm 16 years old. I still attend high school as a junior. My dad has been watching your Shepherd's Chapel every day. He tells me always to record your programs so that we may learn the Word of God more and more. Thank you and God bless. My question is, what Bible book do you recommend for my age and any others to help me along the way? Thank you. Well, Christy, I think the one we're in now, because it was written by youth. It was written by somebody that started about the same age you are. That's Mark. And the whole book of Mark, we see it through the eyes of a youth. That's why it's so vivacious and moves so greatly. It's a good place to start. It gives you the life of Christ, the reason he came, and a pretty good touch. And then it is good for you, and you will find out that Mark in the 13th chapter is exactly what a young person needs to know, especially right now. as we approach these coming days. Be sure and don't miss it when we teach it, Mark 13. Okay, Randell from, where is Randell from? Let me see if I can pick it up here. Greetings in the name of our Lord and Savior Jesus Christ. This is not a life or death question, but something my friend and I have pondered and would like to know just to satisfy our curiosity. We both like woodworking as a hobby. What exactly is gopher wood? And where is it growing, if it is still available today? It's really quite simple. It's usually one that has resin or pitch. Some people think pine. I think cypress. Okay, it's a cypress. Regina from Arkansas, if there were no J's in the Hebrew, then how was James and John spelled? Well, James was spelled Jacob, and John was spelled Yon. Okay. There were no J's, so their pronunciation will get it for you. Jacob. I know that in English it's Jacob, but the correct pronunciation of the Hebrew word and name is Jacob. Okay, and I'm out of time. Hey, you know what? I love you all because you enjoy studying God's word chapter by chapter, verse by verse. Most of all, God loves you for it. It's the letter he has sent to you to educate you into knowing his wishes for you, whereby he can bless you, because indeed he does love you. It makes his day when you read the letter that he has sent to you. And when you make his day, boy, is he going to make yours. We are brought to you by your tithes and offerings. If we've helped you, you help us keep coming to you. Once you do that, bless God. He will always bless you. You can count on it. Most important, though, you listen good. You stay in his word. Every day in his word is a good day, even with trouble. You know why? Because Jesus, Yeshua, he is the living word.
2: 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We invite you to join us for the next in-depth Bible study each weekday at this same time. Thank you for watching today's program, and God bless you.

The book of Deuteronomy. The law was given as our schoolmaster. Have you been to school on God's Word? Certainly one way to go there is to study the book of Deuteronomy. Probably the most exciting thing that Deuteronomy has to offer for you is that great song of Moses, that those that overcome the false Messiah in the end generation will be singing. The law itself being the schoolmaster that keeps us out of trouble in these flesh bodies. Again, an education in taming that part of you that oftentimes needs taming through the old schoolmaster, that great book, Deuteronomy, the law, and its set ways of keeping you from harm's way even in this generation. You're going to enjoy it.

0: Welcome to the Shepherd's Chapel Network Family Bible Study Hour with Pastor Arnold Murray. Wisdom is understanding God's Word. Pastor Murray's unique teaching approach brings God's Word alive with meaning as he takes you on a chapter-by-chapter, verse-by-verse study of God's letter to you, the Bible. And now here is Pastor Arnold Murray.
1: Good day to you. God bless you. Say welcome to the Shepherd's Chapel. Welcome to this family Bible study. We are back in our Father's Word. Christ has just performed a miracle, and as much as out of 5 loaves and 2 fish, he fed a multitude. Divine intervention saying, what Christ feeds us with, there's ample for everybody, and they had 12 baskets left over, one for each of the tribes. There's always plenty of food, spiritual food especially, from the Word of God when you know and understand. Again, I would reiterate, did Christ feed the multitude? Answer, no. Christ took the loaves, broke them and the fish, and distributed them to the disciples, and the disciples did the feeding. And that's what Christ expects you to do today. He gives you the food and you distribute it. You do the feeding. And always, in as much as he guided, directed them in groups of 50, it's in order. Everything, I mean, even as you would in the military, it's done by the number and in order. That's the way he fed. No mob stuff, no hooping, no hollering. Everything with decency and thanking our Heavenly Father for his blessings. So having said that, we pick it up then, if we may, with chapter 6, verse 44, after he did feed them, and we'll go with that, okay? And verse 44, word of wisdom from our Father, and it reads, and they that did eat of the loaves were about 5,000 men, and that's their families also. That's a lot of people. Verse 45, and straightway he constrained his disciples to get into the ship and to go to the other side before unto Bethsaida. That's the little old house of the fish, okay? Bethesda, as we would say it today. While he sent away the people. In other words, giving them cover so they could get away. 46, and when he had sent them away, he departed into a mountain to pray. This is meditating, communing with the full Godhead present. 47, and when even was come, the ship was in the midst of the sea, and he alone on the land. It's by himself. 48, and he saw them toiling in rowing, for the wind was contrary unto them. There was a blow going. And about the fourth watch of the night, he cometh unto them, walking upon the sea, and would have passed by them. Now, a lot of people, you know, your so-called would-be preachers who tell you, well, what that was is you go into the desert country and you see images that are not really there because of the heat waves. And that's what they saw is Christ. It seemed like he was walking on the water. They show their ignorance because what is the fourth watch? The fourth watch is from 3 a.m. till 6 a.m. There is no heat, there is no sun, and there is no illusion. He was walking on the water. He was God with us, Emmanuel. He's testing them out a little bit, verse 49. But I want you at the same time to comfort yourself. Remember the last time they were in a ship and he was on a pillow asleep, and the storm came and water coming over the gunwales, and they said, we're sinking. And he stilled the wind. Christ was soon going to be crucified and he would be leaving them. But spiritually, in the Holy Spirit, which is the presence of Christ, he would be with them. The Holy Spirit can walk on water, air, whatever the Holy Spirit chooses to walk on. And Christ in that teaching that lesson to these people, okay, on the deeper level. Bear that in mind as we continue, 49. But when they saw him walking upon the sea, they supposed it had been a spirit and cried out. Well, it was the presence of the Holy Spirit, the Son of God, the only begotten. Verse 50, and they all saw him, witnessed it, and were troubled. And immediately he talked with them and saith unto them, be of good cheer, it is I, be not afraid. There will be times in your life you're going to get shook up if you're not careful. Don't ever let them see you sweat on your first cruise if you're a real Christian. He's always with us. That's what you want to gain from this. Spiritually, if you're serving him, he's always with you. He needs his people to be protected and able to serve him. Therefore, he does what? He protects them. He takes care of them. The wind's blowing like 60. What is he going to do? 51. And he went up unto them, into the ship, and the wind ceased. And they were sore amazed in themselves beyond measure and wondered. This man had power even over the wind. The ruach, I'll say it in the Hebrew tongue. He had power over it. And yet they walked with him, served him, and yet were amazed when they saw nature itself obey this one. Now, the last time he was in the boat with them, this time he was out of the boat and they were alone. He came into the boat with them. Lesson learned. He is wherever he chooses to be, wherever he wishes to be, but he always, always stills the headwind and takes care of his own. Why would he do that? He loves them. That's why. It is very difficult. Why? Because most people think they're not that lovable. But he does. He loves them anyway, regardless. With all your little faults and warts and everything else, he loves you. Your soul belongs to him, and he cares about his children, especially if they're serving him, feeding the multitude, planting that seed, letting that seed grow, even a one-on-one basis. Everyone counts. Everyone is a soul, a child of the living God. Verse 52, and they considered not... They considered not the miracle of the loaves, for their heart was hardened. This is a Greek word that is a little, it's kind of specific. It means it is the habitual way of man to forget that quickly about the miracle of feeding the 5,000. But the main thing that they're going to forget is the main lesson he wanted them to learn. He carries this a little further in the 16th chapter of Matthew. I'm going to turn there. You can turn there with me or you can listen, whichever. You won't have it on your monitor. Chapter 16, the great book of Matthew, concerning the feeding. They had gathered up 12 baskets of fragments, and I stress the word fragments. Anytime you have a huge gathering, you're going to have fragments even of Satan's little own intermixed along with it. So you don't have the pure thing any longer. You got fragments mixed in. It's just like anytime you are teaching and you have a large gathering, you're going to have sideline elements that have nothing in mind. They can't gather a crowd on their own. Nobody's going to listen to them. So they've got to hang out and be around someone that God does bless. And they will try to pick up what they can. In other words, there are squirrels looking for nuts. And they always find a few. That's what this is about. So don't ever forget it. In verse 6 of this 16th chapter, he says, then Jesus said unto them, take heed and beware of the leaven of the Pharisees and the Sadducees. Leaven is what rises the dough, okay, raises the dough. Then skip to verse 11, listen carefully. How is it that you do not understand that I spake it not to you concerning bread, that you should beware of the leaven of the Pharisees and the Sadducees? In other words, there's false teaching out there. There are people out there that will mislead you. Verse 12, then understood they how he bade them not beware of the leaven of bread, but of the doctrine of the Pharisees and of the Sadducees. That is to say, fake religions. Be careful of it. This is why this word hardened is important. A lot of people harden their own hearts because their ears itch and they want to be tickled and hear what they can hear. So you beware. You understand what leaven is. You can have a loaf of dough, and if you put just the tiniest little bit of leaven in that dough, it goes through the whole loaf and rises up. It takes it over. And you know something? If you're not a good leader, under shepherd, you can take your whole organization, and you let just a little bit of leaven slip in, it will take over most of the loaf and contaminate it. Beware false prophets, beware false teachers, beware fakes. There's a lot of them in the world. And they teach not because God has called them necessarily, but they are dreamers, and on their own they imagine strange things. This word hardened, habitual. It's the way of humanity. Don't ever be overcome by it. Be a realist. This is why I always teach you, look at facts. Facts do not lie when you have the actual facts. Beware of men's made-up facts. Go with the real thing. What it is, call a spade, you'll always do pretty good. So there he gives that warning to not be misled. Well, how would you keep from it? Stick to his word chapter by chapter, verse by verse, and God will always bless you. I'll say that one more time. Stick to God's word. Let God's word be the leaven that goes into the loaf, and let that good word overcome the whole loaf and thrill everyone spiritually with the presence of the living God through the Holy Spirit. That's how you do, and that's why you teach chapter by chapter, verse by verse, not men's word, not men's traditions, but the word of the living God. Verse 53, then, to continue. And when they had passed over, they came into the land of Gennesaret, and drew to the shore. They moored their ship there, 54. And when they were come out of the ship, straightway they knew him. Immediately they recognized him. Here he had been healing sick people. I mean, there was no hope. And they were made whole. Naturally they knew him, 55. And they ran through the whole region round about and began to carry about the beds of those that were sick, where they heard he was, trying to figure where he would be, carrying their loved ones. Verse 56, and whithersoever he entered into villages or cities or country, they laid the sick in the streets and besought him that they might touch, if it were but the border of his garment, that priest robe. And as many as touched him were made whole. That was faith. Don't forget the lesson of faith, the chapter or so before, where faith works without faith is dead. You're wasting your time. But to believe and to know that if they touched, they were healed, that's faith, knowing. They may not have understood his doctrine totally, but their eyewitness.

witnessing to the presence of miracle healings brought forth a great multitude. Naturally, it would. And so it is that that he would lead. And don't forget what he told them to do is to take the oil of our people and anoint the sick if you want results. That's faith following what God would have you do. Chapter 7 and verse 1. Then came together unto him the Pharisees and certain of the scribes which came from Jerusalem. We got the boys from downtown here. Okay, I mean, we got some of the best scripture lawyers you're going to find anywhere. They're coming up against the child of God, which is the living word, every word of it, walking in flesh. It's not an even match. They're way overmatched in the Son of God. Verse 2, and when they saw some of his disciples eat bread with defiled, that is to say, with unwashing hands, they found fault. Now, what we're talking about here, they call this baptismo, which is ceremonial washing. Got to do a little of this and do a little of that and flip a little here and flip a little there and got to go clear up to the elbow, okay? And that isn't what cleanses a man, okay? Or what is that? Where does it say that in the Word? Well, it comes pretty close to telling you how to wash in the great book of Leviticus. But that's not what this is talking about. This is strictly traditions of men. You won't find it in the book. Why? Well, because it's traditions of men. It's the scribes and Pharisees' traditions. Verse 3. For the Pharisees and all the Jews, which except they wash their hands oft, eat not holding the tradition of the elders, which is nothing but traditions of men. Okay. Traditions of men can make void the word of God. You see, now we just were warned. Don't let the leaven and false doctrine slip in. And here you got a whole tub full of it. Are you just going to sit there and absorb it and listen to it? Or are you going to recognize it for what it is? A bunch of malarkey. If it were necessary to do ceremonial washing, Christ would have taught it one of the first things coming out the gate. He did not teach it. Why? Because it is not biblical. Next verse, verse 4. And when they came from the market, except they wash, they eat not, and many other things there be, which they have received to hold, as the washing of cups and pots, brazen vessels, and of tables. You sprinkle it all. You sprinkle, sprinkle, sprinkle, sprinkle. Holy, holy, holy, holy. Okay. And ceremony, ceremony, ceremony. You know, if you're going to wash a cup, wash it. Don't sprinkle it. Wash it. Well, why would you wash it? Get it clean. Whereby you have no bacteria or anything that'll make you ill. That's all there is to it. Okay. Cleanliness is wonderful, but you don't have to make a ceremony out of it. Certainly not a religion. That's traditions of men, again, that make the word of God void. Verse 5. Then the Pharisees and scribes asked him, why walk not thy disciples according to the tradition of the elders, but eat bread with unwashing hands? Now, did you catch that? Did they say, why do your people not wash according to the word of God? They didn't say that. I hope you caught it. Well, what did they say then? According to the tradition of the elders. What elders is that? The elders of the scribes and the Pharisees. Verse 6. He entered and said unto them, well hath, now we hear from Christ, well hath Elias, that's to say Elias,

0: Well, what are commandments of men worth? When it comes in relation to serving God, nothing. It's false doctrine, basically. It's traditions of men. If you can document it in the Word of God, fantastic. But make sure that you document it in a proper way. That is to say, fact on fact on fact. Not any fancy covering and quick movements of the hand to deceive people. Verse 8, for laying aside the commandment of God, not paying any attention to what God has to say, you hold the tradition of men as the washing of pots and cups and many other such like things you do. Bunch of nonsense, a bunch of malarkey, you hypocrites. Traditions of men, I mean, what a show it puts on. What good does it do? Nothing. It's a waste of time. Stick to the Word of God and you will be blessed. If you do not stick to the Word of God, you will not be blessed. End of story. Verse 9. And he said unto them, full well ye reject the commandments of God, that you may keep your own tradition. You give up the Word of God for your own falseness. Verse 10, and he goes on. For Moses said, honor thy father and thy mother, and whosoever curseth father or mother, let him die the death. And so it is. You know, your first promise in God's word of longevity comes from honoring your mother and father. You'll have a long life. Otherwise, not so. Verse 11, but you say, if a man shall say to his father or mother, it is Corban. That is to say, a gift. By whatsoever thou mightest be profited by me, he shall be free. Do you understand what Corban is? It means a gift to the church. Okay. What he's saying is you scribes and Pharisees say that somebody can let their mom and dad starve to death as long as they give what they've got to the church. It doesn't matter. They're blessed. What a lie that is. And that's why Corban is you cannot buy your way into God's work. You cannot buy your way into salvation. Christ bought salvation on the cross. He paid an awesome price for it. But it's free to us intuitively for your believing. But never, ever listen to someone that begs for money for the church, because the true Father does not send out beggars to teach his word. If you're teaching the word of God, you don't have to beg. God always takes care of his own. And beware of those that go to senior citizens and tell them, write little letters off and tell them, if you will send $50, we will see that you receive a blessing. That's a bunch of malarkey. That's traditions of men, is worthless, and is an insult to the living God that you can buy a blessing. You cannot blackmail God. Bunch of hypocrites that would try a Corbin on senior citizens and so forth. Senior citizens that barely have enough to buy their groceries and their rent and their medicines. And these do-gooders will stand off in the shadows and try to rip them off because it's Corbin. Bunch of malarkey, bunch of hypocrites. I'm just winning friends and influencing people here. I'm a teacher of God's word, not man's traditions. Verse 12. And you suffer him no more to do aught for his father or his mother. You don't care about his father or his mother. All you want is Corbin, is the gift. 13, making the word of God of none effect through your traditions, which you have delivered, and may such like things do you. And so it is, you devised it. You planned it. You planted it. What a bunch of devices they have, too, to rip people off, those would-bes. This is what Christ warns against, traditions of men that make void the true word of God. And what is so sad about this is people that are unlearned in God's word, and they listen to ratchet jaws that beg or that teach traditions of, if you will do this, you will receive that. If you love God, he's you're his child, he'll take care of you. Okay. But you must go by his word. His word is simple. A child can understand it if you just listen carefully. You know, we have witnessed this. These letters I get from children are not, and they are genuine. And children that are even five, six, when you teach them well, they know the truth, and you are not going to deceive them. Satan would never have a chance with them because they have the truth. And more than that, they have the power of Almighty God watching over them. No, traditions will not let you buy anything from God. You earn it by serving him. And when you finish serving him, he knows what you have need of. And he provides. Always has, he always will. Verse 14, to continue. And when he had called all the people unto him, he said unto them, hearken unto me, listen to me, every one of you, and understand, this is important, 15, there is nothing from without a man that entering into him can defile him. But the things that come out of him, those are they that defile the man. People could force you to partake of anything. It doesn't change what's in your heart. It doesn't change what's in your mind. They could force you and tattoo you from head to toe with 666. It doesn't change your soul. It doesn't change your mind. It has nothing to do with salvation and serving the living God. Excuse me, it's what comes out of the mouth of the man that can condemn him. You don't want to be a false teacher, in other words. You better weigh heavily what you teach and what you say. Well, what are you saying? Do your homework. That's what he's telling you. Be careful. 16, if any man have ears to hear, let him hear. Do you? You know, when you read that statement, it means a deeper truth is coming. Can you receive it? Let's try. Verse 17. And when he was entered into the house from the people, his disciples asked him concerning the parable. They didn't quite get it. Could you give us a little more insight? 18. And he said unto them, are ye so without understanding also? You walked with me. You've been with me. You can't understand either. Do you not perceive that whatsoever thing from without entereth unto the man, it cannot defile him? They can't force anything on you. Verse 19, because it entereth not into his heart. That's to say in his mind. He doesn't believe that. But into the belly, and goeth out into the drouth, purging all meats. In other words, that goes through does no harm. That does not release you to eat unclean foods by any means. It is an analogy of telling you that you can hear anything. You can hear traditions of men, but don't let it change your heart. Don't let it take the truth away from you. Well, why not? Because you're a child of God, and he needs you to take that seed forward, the seed of truth, seed of facts, whereby others are blessed and are pulled from the grip of those that would mislead God's people by devising traps of entrapment by traditions of men. 20, and he said, that which cometh out of a man, that defileth him. And so it is, that what you say, you're held accountable for it. 21, for from within out of the heart of man, that's to say out of your mind, proceed evil thoughts, adulteries, fornication, murders, 22, thefts, covetousness, wickedness, deceit, lasciviousness, an evil eye, that means envious of neighbors and everyone, blasphemy, pride, and foolishness, that's senselessness. This is that habitual way of man if you're not careful. Okay. 23, all these evil things come from within and defile the man, if you allow it. But if you serve God, you have nothing to do with that. Don't ever be envious of your neighbor. Be happy for them. If they are good neighbors, a neighbor is one that serves God and that loves the Father and is good to you, watchful and so forth. And so it is. And it's a wonderful thing to have the blessings of God upon you and your family. There is a protection there that is unseen by most, but felt by you. I'll say that again. There is a protection there over you and your family that is unseen by most, but felt by you, because it is the touch of the Holy Spirit as he leads and guides you into the truth of his word and bears and protects you from the traditions of men that make void the word of God from which your blessings flow. Don't be robbed. It's real simple. It's your mind that is important. Feed it well with the word of God and ditch the commandments of man, the traditions of men. You'll do well. All right, bless your hearts. Listen a moment, won't you please?
1: 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You need to know what the mark of the beast is. As it's written in Revelation chapter 13, verse 8, many will be deceived. There is no need for you to be deceived. Christ said in Mark 13, 23, "Behold, I have foretold you all things." 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
0: And there we are back again. Let's have the 800 number, please. 1-800-643-4645. That number is good from Puerto Rico throughout the U.S., Alaska, Hawaii, all over Canada. If the Spirit moves and you have a question, you share it. Won't you do that? Please never ask a question about a particular reverend, denomination, or organization. We do not judge people. We have one judge. He's it. That's our Father. Leave all the judging to him, for it is indeed a sin for you to judge. However, you do have the right for spiritual discernment to detect traditions of men from the real word of God. You utilize that and utilize it well. Those of you that listen by shortwave around the world, it's always a pleasure hearing from you. And your announcer at the end of the hour will give you our mailing address. Again, always a pleasure. Now, you got a prayer request. You don't need the number or the address. Why? God knows what you're thinking. He's a mind reader, cardio nor. He knows your very heart. Don't ever let anyone tell you you can't pray, because they can't stop you. They don't even know when you're praying, because you don't have to pray out loud. Father loves his own. What he wants from you, Hosea 6:6, he does not want your burnt offerings. He wants your love, grace. Okay. Let him know you love him. Won't you, Father, around the globe, we come, we ask that you lead, guide, direct, Father. Touch in Yeshua's precious name. Thank you, Father. Amen. Okay, and question time. We're going to go with Kathy. Kathy from Mississippi. My parents believe that the Antichrist will be a man born here on earth and that Satan has already been kicked out of heaven. Where is the scripture that tell us that the Antichrist and that what he and when he will be kicked out of heaven? Of course, the main place where it states very clearly is Revelation chapter 12, along about verse 6 and 7, somewhere along in there. And every name that he is called, from the serpent, the old devil, and so forth, is utilized in the remainder of that chapter. But your most favorite place to document the chronological order of events would be the book of Revelation. They probably would not take the time to hear the sequence of sevens, that is to say, seven seals, seven trumps, and seven vials, because that gives you the chronological order. But the main place is, go with 2 Thessalonians chapter 2, because the first letter he wrote to Thessalonica confused people. They started the any moment doctrine. So he followed that letter up while Timothy and Silas were still there. And he told them, he said, hey, I want to talk to you about our gathering back to the Lord Jesus Christ. It is not going to happen until after the son of perdition stands in the holy place claiming to be God. There's only one son of perdition. That means the son that perishes. There's only one. You don't have a multiple choice. Well, what do you mean by that? Only one entity God has already sentenced to death prior judgment, the great white throne judgment. That's not a difficult problem. Okay. Well, where do you find that? You find it in Ezekiel 28, verses 18 and 19, and it's none other than Satan himself. In all the roles he plays, he's turned to ashes from within. Therefore, he is perdition, means to perish, okay? And from Virginia. When do you wish someone Godspeed? Well, it's real simple, when they're doing God's work. The main thing and I know where you're coming from, Ann, you're thinking about the second epistle of John, where it said, if somebody brings you a false doctrine, such as the traditions of men, that is different than the doctrine of the Lord Jesus Christ, if you as much as wish them Godspeed, you become a partaker of their evil deeds. Much less if you were to support them financially. If you don't know any better, ignorance is bliss. But if you know better, it's a great sin. But you wish people Godspeed when you know they're doing God's work. That's rightfully so. Marcia from Mississippi. Where in the Bible does it say God hated Esau? Romans chapter 9, verse 13. While Jacob and Esau were still in their mother's womb, little embryos, God hated Esau. But it wasn't the little embryo, it was what he did in the first earth age before he was placed in his mother's womb. You can read of it also in Malachi chapter 1, meaning my messenger. And it is that final message concerning the coming of Elijah in the end times, turning the hearts of the children back to the fathers. But it says very clearly there, I hated Esau. Why? Esau didn't give a flip about God, his heritage, his birthright, or anything. And that's why God couldn't use him, and that's why God hated him. Mary from Alabama, what do you do about generational curses? How do you stop it? There is no such thing as a generational curse. Okay. I have to believe as a student of God's word that this all starts from the great book of Exodus, chapter 20, where the Ten Commandments are given. It states that if someone sins, even to the 10th generation, as it continues, they are cursed. But what did it say? You got to listen to what you read. It said, as long as they continue to sin generation after generation after generation, it falls on them. Okay. The first entity, individual, not the family, individual that ceases the doing that sin, worshiping something other than God, is blessed. So it's not generational. It's, you have to read what it says. As long as they keep worshiping Satan, they're cursed, okay? Period. Exodus chapter 20, verse 3 verses. KL from Oklahoma. And let me say again, as long as you have Christ in you, if somebody wishes something evil on you, it ricochets off like a bullet and falls right back on themselves. That's God's way of handling that sort of thing. If somebody wishes well against one of God's servants, it ricochets and falls twice fold upon them. In other words, they pronounce their own sentence and ask for it. KL from Oklahoma, I heard you say that swine was an unclean meat to eat. What are you going to do with Jesus' words when the Gospels where Jesus said all meats are clean? May I correct you? Nowhere does it say, did Jesus say all meats are clean? Okay. Doesn't say that. It does say in 1 Timothy chapter 4, verse 3, that, and verse 3, 4, and 5, that all meats are good, but good for what they were created for. When you back up to verse 3, it says, don't let anybody judge you in marriage. That means if you've been divorced and want to remarry and you've repented and you're all clean, go for it. Okay. And don't let anyone judge you in food that God created, listen to me, that God created to be received. You can find out what food God created to be received in Leviticus chapter 11. And in that, and then it follows on to say all animals are good. Why? Because scavengers are good. They keep disease off the earth and off of us. And that is good. But you don't go eat them when they're full of disease or you'll be sick. That is not a sin to hell or anything like that. It is a sin against your health. Okay, period. But that's what he said. You got to be careful what you read into God's word. Stick with facts. Mike from Missouri. I was wondering where you got the eighth day creation because it's not spoken of in the Bible. Well, I'm afraid it is spoken of in the Bible. He created all the races, Adam, human, on the sixth day. He rested the seventh. And on the eighth day, he created Eth Ha'adam. It is in the Bible. It's a manuscript. It's very plain, very clear. And he created the man through whom Christ would come. That is Eth Ha'adam. And so it is. It's well written. And sometimes you need the help of a teacher to understand that. If you order the first six chapters of Genesis, with my teaching, it will let you know where I get it from. I get it from the Word of God because it's there. Why when you look out on the world today, if you're any student of DNA and you think all races came from one person, you're easily deceived. God created all of the races and he looked and it was good. He loves them. It's great. And he's happy with them. Don't ever apologize for your race in front of me. I will correct you big time. God loves all of his children. But he did create that Eth Ha'adam through which the Messiah would come. John from Idaho. What does it mean to seek first the kingdom of God? But what is kingdom? It's the king and his dominion. If you seek that and in pleasing him, if you do that first, he will bless you in all things, in leadership and so forth. And when you mess up, he'll help you. Okay. So you're best to be forearmed with the word of God and the king and his dominion and be a part of it than you are floating around out there loose in this world. Lynn from Vermont. We have some troublesome neighbors and we don't acknowledge them anymore. Would that fall under the category of tough love? Well, yeah, it would, but also it falls under the category of Romans chapter 12, verse 18. What does Romans chapter 12, verse 18 say? It says, if it is possible, get along with all neighbors, with all people. It's not possible to get along with all. Why? Because Satan reigns in this earth in certain places. You don't want to get along with Satan, so you don't want to get along with his children necessarily if they prevent you your freedoms and exercises of freedom in this great nation. So you get along with them if it's possible. Otherwise, hey, no, a wise person doesn't try to pet a mad dog, okay? Daniel from Arizona, can you share some insights to those who refer to Matthew 6 and say we should pray to our God in a closet or in secret? Thank you. Well, naturally, in chapter 6 of the great book of Matthew, what he's saying is if all you're going to do is pray so that men see you to say, isn't he holy? You know, he's the kind of person I want to be, you know, because he's so holy. He just prays and everything right there the loudest. But if you pray simply for the fact of letting people know you serve God, and that's the only reason, you're in a heap of hurt. If that's the way it is, you'd be better off in a closet somewhere. But man can pray anywhere they want to, especially if you're in need, if you're in trouble, if you've got a problem. You don't have to pray out loud. Ask God's intervention. Do it quick. Okay. But what if you continue on in that Matthew 6, it tells you about the publican and the holy Joe that comes up and says, I pay my tithes more than anyone, and I pray more than anyone, and I wear these great religious robes more than anyone. Look at me, how holy I am. It's fake, okay? Doesn't get you anything. That's what it's talking about. A bunch of fake holy Joes. Now, I'm not talking about people that are truly righteous folks. I'm talking about self-righteous folks, okay? That's what Matthew 6 is talking about. Roosevelt from Pennsylvania. Does the Antichrist know that he only has 5 months to do what he has to do? He knows that the word says that, but he doesn't believe it. You know, put yourself, for just a moment, humor me, and put yourself in Satan's shoes. You've got God and you've got Satan. How many people follow Satan today in this world? Most everybody. How many people truly serve God? Very few. But who do you think Satan thinks is going to win? He's got the whole world following him. Look at our government. He's got him eating right out of his hand. And you think he thinks he's not going to win? He thinks he does. He thinks he is good. And you know something? When people are stupid, they'll believe anything. But that's why he thinks that he can still win. Okay, he honors the God of forces, not our Father. And he thinks he can force himself off on everyone. Bill from Indiana. That may be Tennessee. I'm not sure, but you know, don't you, Bill? Okay, if Jesus is our Sabbath and our rest, then how can you work any day of the week? Thank you. Why not? He likes to go with you. Do you think that he wasn't with the disciples in the boat? They were working. They were out planting seeds. He was with them. And Sabbath means rest, and it means more than rest and sitting on your bohonk, okay? It means restful mind and peace, knowing you're doing what's right and being blessed by the living God and that he walks with you. That's restful. That's called peace of mind. That's called true Sabbath, not some day of the week, but to know you have that rest. and not just for the flesh, but for your very soul and being. Gary from Rhode Island, if Social Security sends you a check that says 666 and you sign it, is there any meaning to that? Yeah, it means you got a check. That's what it means. And it's money. And you Social Security, you paid your insurance into it. You take it and be happy with it. You see, it has nothing to do with you receiving the mark of the beast. The mark of the beast is to worship Satan, who comes at the sixth seal, sixth trump, and sixth vial, 666. It has nothing to do with a Social Security number or any other number. It gives you the events so that you can tell beforehand when the Antichrist is going to appear. You get that check, I don't care what number it's got on it, you deserve it. Waverly from North Carolina, why is it that the snake could take in the Garden of Eden, could talk, and where did Cain's wife come from when there wasn't supposed to be anyone there but Adam and Eve? Well, because of the six-day creation. He took a wife from the six-day creation over in the land of Nod. That's why it documents there were people created on the sixth, all the races. It wasn't a snake, it was a serpent. That's one of Satan's names. And serpent means the glistening one, the hypnotic one, because he can hypnotize. You know, an old bull snake is not even poisonous. When it comes to, let's say like a groundhog, he'll hypnotize them. Just come right up and a little old rabbit have them eaten right out of his hand. Frozen. They hypnotize, but he hypnotizes with lies, false leadership, making things sound better than they really are. If something sounds better than it really is, you better be careful. There's nothing free in this world except salvation, and even that is not free. Christ paid an awesome price for it. So you get what you work for and what you earn. Okay? The serpent is Satan. And could he talk? Boy, he's a talker. And so it is. Okay. Leroy from Mississippi. If you willfully plan to sin, can that be forgiven? I was told not. What scriptures do I use? You would use what is the only unpardonable sin, for there's just one. And willfully planning to sin is not one of them unless you were planning that particular one. And that is for one of God's elect. That's somebody that is full of truth, that knows better that Satan comes first. And to know full well, as Mark chapter 13 stipulates, you are to witness through the Holy Spirit. That is to say, the Holy Spirit through you against the false Christ. If you refuse that, that's the only unpardonable sin. Therefore, if you sin knowing it's a sin, you better talk to him and ask for some help. Okay, that's what prayer is to God. You know, people say, "Well, I want to promise God." Don't promise him. Ask his help to give you the strength to overcome whatever your problem might be. Okay. And that is habitual with man, as we learned in today's lecture, these flesh bodies can form habits. And so don't make big promises you're going to do this, that, or the other. Ask for his help to overcome it. Amber from Georgia, I was around a lot of people that practiced witchcraft. Could they have affected me or put something in me? Not unless you allowed it. If you have Christ in you, then there's no room there for Satan or any evil spirit. The two will not gel, okay? Now, if you still have fellowship with those people, then you might be exposed to some evil spirits occasionally, and that your Holy Spirit would kind of, it'll heckle your hair just a little bit to witness against it. That's called spiritual divining and recognizing and discernment. spiritual discernment is a powerful thing, is knowing what is wrong. But no one can put a curse on you unless you allow it. Okay, Rose from California. If someone is a psychopath, is that a spirit that can be prayed out of someone if they don't want it there anymore? It's an illness. It's not a spirit, and you need physical help in a case like that, and a healing. You don't need an exorcism, you need a healing. Therefore, you would anoint and pray for God's hand to touch and heal the mind. And so it would fall under healing rather than cleansing, all right? Because it is a disease and a weakness, infirmity. I'm out of time. Hey, I love you all because you enjoy studying our Father's Word chapter by chapter, verse by verse. But you know what? Most of all, God loves you for it. It's the letter he has sent to you so that you know how to operate these flesh bodies properly. And be blessed, okay? You make his day, boy, is he going to make yours. We're brought to you by your tithes and offerings. If we have helped you, you help us keep coming to you. Once you do that, you bless him, he'll always bless you. Most important, though, you listen to me and you listen good. You stay in his word every day. And his word is a good day, even with trouble. You know why? Because Jesus, Yeshua, is the living word.
1: 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Thank you for watching today's program, and God bless you.

this has been a long time I've been promising a children's book. This is a book that will help a parent teach their child exactly what God's Word states. Now, this was done by a very good friend and student of this chapel. We have given it, if you would, a binder whereby if there is a page that you feel is too far advanced for your children, then by all means you should remove that particular page. It is done in a material that is even washable, and it takes you step by step into instructing a child what does God's Word say. And I think you will find it extremely helpful. It is item number 4414.

0: Welcome to the Shepherd's Chapel Network Family Bible Study Hour with Pastor Arnold Murray. Wisdom is understanding God's Word. Pastor Murray's unique teaching approach brings God's Word alive with meaning as he takes you on a chapter-by-chapter, verse-by-verse study of God's letter to you, the Bible. And now here is Pastor Arnold Murray.
1: Good day to you. God bless you. Say welcome to the Shepherd's Chapel. Welcome to this family Bible study hour back in our Father's Word, the great book of Mark. This teenager, Mark, who walked with the disciples, though he was not a disciple, gives you a perfect eyewitness to what happened and gives you a perfect accounting of it and makes it a beautiful book. Let's pick it back up, if we may, here in chapter 7, where Christ is kind of warning them. It's what you hear and what you put into the body as far as food is concerned, that won't send you to hell. That's just a sin against your health. It's what comes out of your mouth if you start teaching falsely, or if you allow these fragments of the doctrine and the traditions of men to work into your vocabulary or into your teachings, you're in a heap of hurt. And then, inasmuch as you would learn in the great book of Matthew that until the crucifixion, Christ was sent only to the house of Israel. But here, in this ministry that he's on today, he's going to make a 50-mile trip from his home all the way to Tyre and 50 miles back for one woman, and that woman is not even an Israelite. What does it document? That salvation would be opened after the crucifixion to whomsoever would, if, there's a big if here, if they have faith. So all these things that he has taught us so far concerning faith and belief comes together in this one thing, showing you how God does love all of his children and how at the proper time and place all things fit in the plan of God, because God loves all of his children. And as it's written in Ezekiel chapter 18, verse 4, all souls belong to God. He's got them already. They're his. You don't get around to giving your soul to God. You're his, bought, paid for his to do with whatever he so chooses according to your works and faith and belief. So having said that, let's pick it up as he begins this journey. Chapter 7, the great book of Mark, verse 24, and now word of wisdom from our Father, and it reads, "And from thence he arose and went into the borders of Tyre and Sidon, 50 miles. And he entered into an house and would have no man know it, but he could not be hid." In other words, he was too popular. 25, "For a certain woman whose young daughter had an unclean spirit heard of him and came and fell at his feet." Now, we're already beginning to see signs of faith here. She fell at his feet. Why? Well, let's find out. 26, "The woman was a Greek," just let you know right at coming out the gate, she was a Gentile, "a Syrophoenician by nation." Syrophoenician, called that way, that because she was from Syria and not from Africa, which is to say Libya, Phoenician. She is a Phoenician from Syria. "And she besought him that he would cast forth the devil out of her daughter." She wanted that evil spirit gone. Now, what does that document to you? Think about it a minute. She knew he could do it. She didn't ask, can he do it? She knew he could. She had heard of his reputation, 50 miles away from where he was even. 27, "But Jesus said unto her, let the children first be filled. For it is not meet to take the children's bread and to cast it unto the dogs." That's not a statement of degradation. It's a statement of timing. The house of Judah and the house of Israel had to be prepared first for Messiah. And then Messiah, on paying the price, salvation would be open to everyone. But this woman, knowing he could perform these miracles, that he had to be of our Heavenly Father. She didn't have any doubt about that. Verse 28, and she answered and said unto him, yes, Lord, yet the dogs under the table eat of the children's crumbs. Even they can pick that up. In other words, I would like to have just a touch, not for my sake, but for my daughter's sake. I mean, here we have humility, we have compassion for her own, and we have faith in the Lord Jesus Christ. All those things coming together to touch the heart of Almighty God. Verse 29, and he said unto her, for this saying, go thy way, the devil is gone out of thy daughter. And I want you to know, he didn't have to go there. He didn't have to see the daughter. He had enough power and authority to drive the evil spirit out without even being in the presence of the daughter. Evil spirits must always obey the Lord Jesus Christ. That's when he gave us authority, that is to say believers, the authority to cast out evil spirits, as it is written in Luke chapter 10, verses 19 and 18 and 19 following. You do it in Christ's name. And there is power there that's dunamis, dynamite, okay, in the spirit. How precious it is to serve him and to have access to that cleansing ability of love, compassion, and assisting and helping those that need that particular help. So he tells her, you go home. Verse 30, and when she was come to her house, she found the devil gone out of her daughter, and her daughter laid upon the bed. She was cleansed. 31, and again departing from the coast of Tyre and Sidon, he came again unto the Sea of Galilee through the midst of the coast of Decapolis. In other words, it's important that you note, it was important enough to the Lord Jesus Christ that this lesson be taught, that he walked 50 miles from Galilee to Tyre. And Tyrus is one of Satan's main strongholds. I mean, he's called the king of Tyrus and the prince of Tyrus in the 28th chapter of Ezekiel. Even in the 18th and 19th verse, he is called this when God said, I promise you at the end, I'm going to turn you to ashes from within. I mean, he was right in the nest, but he walked that 50 miles to document every soul is worth saving. It is not the multitudes of souls that you save, it's that one. Every one is a child of the living God and is important. And this is what he would emphasize. How many people today, now he didn't have a nice easy ride, he didn't have a horse, he didn't have something there to he chug-a-lugged right down the road, walked 100 miles there and back. 50 there, 50 back. To touch one child. That's emphasizing how important it is, beloved, to know, to love, to understand. But also, here, this was God with us. This is the Lord Jesus Christ. This is Emmanuel, God with us. He didn't send somebody. Now understand, he could have just as easily, even from Galilee, have caused that demon to depart that girl. But he went the distance so that you know, and it is documented, that soul was worth it. And he walked those many miles. How many of you would walk 100 miles to save a soul? Well, you might think then how much he cares. And was this an Israelite? No, it wasn't. It was a Syrophoenician. It's a Gentile. and proving that that floodgate would be open sooner or later after the crucifixion. And whomsoever would, that saving grace would be available to them. That is one of the most beautiful lessons that Christ has ever taught, of his compassion and the fact that of the attitude that he would have you have if you're going to serve him. It's precious. Okay, next verse, please. Verse 32. And they bring unto him one that was deaf and had an impediment in his speech, and they beseech him to put his hand upon him. You that have eyes to see and ears to hear. 33. And he took him aside from the multitude, and he put his fingers into his ears, and he spit and touched his tongue. He anointed him with the very touch of Yahweh, of the only begotten, of Emmanuel, God with us, right on this person's ears. What is that saying? Christ can give you ears to hear. A lot of people can hear sound. They can hear a tone. But can you hear the word of God? That's what's important. If you can hear the word of God with understanding, get it? Example, if you can hear the 100-mile trip that he just made, if you have ears to hear that, to know and to understand it, then you're blessed. And looking up to heaven, he sighed, and he groaned because of the suffering of this one that couldn't see and had an impediment. It couldn't speak, that is to say, to share the word even. And he saith unto him, Ephatha. This is an Aramaic word. What does it mean? That is, be opened. And so it was that those ears were opened that he could hear the word of God, that he could hear and understand that this one, in touching him, had give him that hearing. 35, and straightway, that's immediately, this vivacious youth writing this, Mark, that means instantly, his ears were opened, and the string or the band of his tongue was loosed, and he spake plain. He was a capable servant of God now. Why? Because Christ had given him ears to hear and ridded the speech impediment, because quite frankly, one that doesn't have ears to hear has an impediment in speech because they cannot speak the true word of God. The band must be loosed, the ears opened, the mind touched, and the Holy Spirit entering therein, absorbing the very truth of the word in the simplicity in which Christ taught it, giving this lad the ability to go forth. Verse 36, and he charged them, that means sternly, that they should tell no man. But the more he charged them, so much the more a great deal they published it. They were thrilled. They were excited. Here this one not only could hear now, but he could speak and carry forth that beautiful truth of the miracle that had happened to him. Verse 37, and were beyond measure astonished, saying, he hath done all things well. He maketh both the deaf to hear and the dumb to speak. And that's what the truth does, beloved. Please take that down one notch deeper to the spiritual level. Pray, if you do not have ears to hear, pray that you do. That God opens your ears to the simplicity in which he teaches, that you understand all parables. For God taught in parables only for the election's sake, who would speak, who would take it forward. And you might think, well, who then can give us authority to do that? He does. You know, you can attend many, many universities. You can do many, many things. But until God touches you, chooses you, gives you it, that's the truth,

then you're in a heap of hurt as far as having the bands loosed from your tongue, whereby you can go forward with the word of God. Only in Christ, and in him, he can cut it. He can get it done. I don't know, how's your faith? Do you have enough faith to ask him? If you have trouble understanding, all you got to do is ask him to give you understanding, to assist you in absorbing. Chapter 8, verse 1, in those days the multitude being very great, it's growing, and having nothing to eat, Jesus called his disciples unto him and saith unto them, here again we're in a wilderness place, getting late, but Christ wants to double witness this event. Verse 2, I have compassion on the multitude. And he did. Because they have now been with me 3 days and have nothing to eat. Verse 3, and if I send them away fasting to their own houses, they will faint by the way. They're not going to make it. For divers of them came from far. They've got a long, long way to go. And I'm going to tell you something. Long way to go is to help many of you if Christ feeds you. It keeps you out of that long trip to Hades if you're not careful. In other words, his truth will show you the path when you're fed properly with his word to find that way. Verse 4, and his disciples answered him, from whence can a man satisfy these men with bread here in the wilderness? How can we do that? We don't have a bakery out here. Verse 5, and he asked them, how many loaves have you? And they said, 7. Verse 6, and he commanded the people to sit down on the ground. Notice again, exactly the same, in order, no mob, no shouting. And he took the 7 loaves and gave thanks and brake and gave to his disciples to set before them. And they did set them before the people, 7. And they had a few small fish. And he blessed and commanded to set them also before them. So here again, we have that fish, which is symbolic of Christianity. And why you will always find that fish sign, even out in the wilderness and deserts of this great nation, when you find ancient writings, you'll always find that fish usually drawn on a stone higher than any message from Babel. And of course, the cipher, as we found in the last time, is iota, chi, theta, and sigma, which is to say, Jesus Christ, Son of God, Savior. That's what Christianity is all about. Verse 8. So they did eat and were filled. Not just pretending, they were filled. And they took up of the broken meat that was left 7 baskets. This time 7 is spiritual completeness. How many baskets did they have the last time? 12. 12 being the number for the house of Israel. There's always plenty left over when God feeds. You don't ever have to be scarce with it. That is to say, skimpy. When it comes to feeding his people with truth, don't be skimpy. Lay it out smooth, plain, and level, whereby everyone can understand that has eyes to see and ears to hear, to know the very word of God. But what is the main thing he wants you to learn from this? You learned it well, I hope, in the first time. How soon, though, people can forget is in those 7 baskets, they're fragments. They have been around people that just came to the mob, okay? They wanted a fish sandwich. And also, they wanted to see the miracles as a sideshow. In other words, their hearts were not in the proper place. And they would awe and ooh and put in their little traditions of what this man said or that man said. And you can get some bad teachings. And that can hurt your

0: First time 5,000, this time 4,000, 9 altogether in their families. That's a lot of people. 10, and straightway, immediately, he entered into a ship with his disciples, and he came into the parts of Dalmanutha. Dalmanutha is one of the best translations we can get, is cold spring, cold fountain. 11. And the Pharisees came forth and began to question with him, seeking of him a sign from heaven, tempting him. You got to be careful here. I mean, here they have the Son of God before them. And here they have this one that fed 4,000 in the wilderness. Naturally, there would be some along that would have known that, but the Pharisees, they want to entrap him. That's what they're looking for. Do you think for a moment that in your travels you are better than Christ? Do you think they're not going to try to entrap you also? That along the way you're going to be tried? There will be people that will try to shadow or darken or damp or change or cause problems to a true ministry. But you can never let that bother you. You can never, but they're always there and they're always waiting. But what greater sign could they want than to have the Son of God walking right before them and performing miracles? And they're looking for a sign? That's one of the reasons God loves you all so much. You haven't seen what these people saw. And you still believe. And you still have faith. How precious that is. Verse 12, and he sighed deeply in his spirit. He groaned and said, why doth this generation seek after a sign? Verily I say unto you, there shall no sign be given unto this generation, not more than they had, which was the Messiah. 13, and he left them and entered into the ship again, departing to the other side. You couldn't make any headway there because of the opposition. Why? It was not a peaceful gathering. 14. Now the disciples had forgotten to take bread. Here we go again. Neither had they in the ship with them more than one loaf. 15. And he charged them, saying, take heed. Beware of the leaven of the Pharisees and of the leaven of Herod. Again, you beware the traditions of men. Is it how soon they forget? And then he nails this lesson home. Remember, this is probably brought out better in Matthew chapter 16, beginning with verse 11, where he said, it's the doctrine of the Pharisees and the Sadducees I'm warning you about. Not how many chunks of fragments you got in that basket. It's how many fragments of lies and false information you've absorbed from the gathering. And they reasoned among themselves, saying, it's because we have no bread. 17, listen to his teachings. And when Jesus knew it, he saith unto them, why reason ye? Because you have no bread. Why are you worried about that? Perceive ye not yet, neither understand? Have you your heart yet hardened? Is the habitual way of man, his doubting soul, got in the way of this? That's what being the translation, 18. Having eyes, see ye not? And having ears, hear ye not? And do you not remember? We went through this once before. You see, bear in mind now, do you want your eyes opened and do you want your hearing open? Christ can do it. Verse 19, when I break the five loaves among 5,000, how many baskets full of fragments took you up? And they said unto him, 12. We had 12 of them. 20, and when the seven among 4,000, how many baskets full of fragments took you up? And they said, 7. 21, and he said unto them, how is it that you do not understand? You know, and I'm sure that in his teaching it was a disappointment that they could not remember. Food had nothing to do with it. I mean, they're in a bad shape. They're in a ship. They've only got one loaf of bread. They're thinking about, that's the habitual or the hardening of the mind. It's the habitual nature of man to worry about some things that are not all that important compared to the spiritual mission you're on. Compared to that mission, you must have eyes to see and ears to hear. God will speak to you through the word and as well as other ways sometimes, if you'll listen, if you have ears to hear, and if you have eyes to be able to see the miracles of God and recognize it as the hand of God. You see, many might say, well, I wonder if that still happens. How dare you? How dare you say God doesn't exist anymore? Because that's what you would be saying. He's as real today as he has ever been. He's on the throne the same today as he has always been. He is there for you night and day. He is with you night and day. And all you have to do is talk to him because he wants to hear from you. That's why he would say, as I've said many times to you in Isaiah 43, 26, remind me of my promises I made to you. Let's talk about them, and that way I can justify you. That means I can make it just with you. I'll give you understanding, and you'll be a go whiz here. You can get it done. And so that's what you have to do. So I'm sure that when he had to remind them the second time, and I'm sure that they were pretty sharp people, but many of these things were done for your edification today, for you to learn, to know, and to understand. So there we were, and he simply just left it at that. Verse 22, and he cometh to Bethsaida, or Bethesda today, and they bring a blind man unto him and besought him to touch him. Here we go again. He's going to give you another example of sight. 23, and he took the blind man by the hand and he led him out of the town. What's he doing? Taking him out of the town. And when he had spit on his eyes, he put his hands upon him and he asked him if he saw aught. What do you see? 24, and he said, and he looked up, and he said, I see men as trees walking. I want you to see the depth that Christ is giving this man to see. The trees in the garden, the tree of life, and the tree of good and evil, and the fact of the planting of God's children being related to his trees. When he sees men as trees walking, he sees and understands. He has eyes and ears to hear and to know and understand the word. He could understand Ezekiel chapter 31, where it speaks of Satan as nothing but a tee-asher, a little box cedar tree. Verse 25, and after that, he put his hands again upon his eyes and made him look up. And he was restored, and he saw every man clearly. He could see the truth. Excuse me. Christ can give you eyes to see if you ask. They brought this man to him. He couldn't see. Now he sees clearly. When many times people can see with their flesh eyes, but their spiritual eyes, they're blinder than a bat. Only a bat at least can maneuver by radar. People can't. And spiritually, they need those spiritual eyes opened. Christ is the way to do that. That's what he's teaching you here. Verse 26, and he sent him away to his house, saying, neither go into the town, nor tell it to any in town. In other words, it wasn't yet time for the full miracles to come forth before until after the crucifixion, and so it was. How precious the word of God and how the analogies that he utilizes to bring us the truth. Movement after movement person after person, encounter after encounter, every one of them extremely important. The touch of the man, the touch of Christ on humanity, to absorb that, to follow it, to utilize it, to build your own character upon it, so that you're never disappointed, and so that you always have him with you, and that you're never outside of his realm. And how beautiful it is to be a servant of the living God. Excuse me. He used many analogies, each one important to you today, if you want to see and if you want to hear. Make sure, if we were to analyze what has just happened, that you watch out for the fragments being the traditions of men. You can have pretty good spiritual sight, and the warning about the fragments is it'll dull it. Fragments of doctrines that are false will dull your spiritual sight, where you'll almost lose sight of the Word of God till you'll just see just a vague picture. Why did Christ take him out in the forest? Where the trees were, of course. So he could teach him concerning men. I don't know, has he taught you? That's a powerful, powerful chapter. All right, listen a moment, won't you please?
1: The Strong's Exhaustive Concordance of the Bible is an invaluable tool to the serious Bible student. The Strong's Concordance lists every word used in the Bible and every passage where the word utilized may be found in the Scriptures. With the assistance of a reference numbering system, the English reader may easily translate any word back to the original Hebrew, Chaldean, or Greek in which God's word was written. The Companion Bible is a unique study Bible. In addition to the text of the King James Version Bible, an extra wide margin contains a wealth of information not found in other Bibles. A system of structures or outlines employed by the Companion Bible will allow the readers to rightly divide the Bible. The use of these structures help the reader follow the subject matter, and therefore they are critical to an understanding of God's Word. The 198 appendixes found in the Bible cover a wide variety of topics and information which will enlighten your studies. The Companion Bible and Strong's Concordance are a must for the serious Bible student.
0: And there we are back again. Let's have the 800 number, please. 1-800-643-4645. That number is good from Puerto Rico throughout the U.S., Alaska, Hawaii, and all over Canada. If the Spirit moves and you have a question, share it. Won't you do that? Please never ask a question about a particular reverend or denomination organization. We do not judge people. We have one judge, our Heavenly Father. Let him do all the judging and you'll be a lot better off for it. Otherwise, you study his word and push the traditions of men to the side. Concentrate, focus on the Word of God. Those of you that listen by shortwave around the world, it's always a pleasure hearing from you, and your announcer at the end of the hour will give you our mailing address. Always a pleasure to hear from you. Now, got a prayer request? You don't need the number, you don't need an address. Why? God knows what you're thinking. You know why? He loves you. All you have to do is, you don't even have to say it out loud, just think, and he reads your mind. He knows you. Why? He created your being, your soul, and he loves you. He wants that love returned, though. That's what makes his day. Father, around the globe we come. We ask that you lead, guide, direct, Father. Touch in Yeshua's precious name. Thank you, Father. Amen. Okay, Pastor Murray, my name is Justin. I'm 10 years old, and I watch the program with my stepmom, and I have a question. What is a Berean? Please explain, and can you give me where I can find it in the Bible? Thank you. I'm not sure of your spelling, and I think you're thinking of Berean. Ber in the Hebrew tongue is a well, and Berean means well-watered. And you would have to have your mom check it out in your Strong's Concordance. And if this is not the word you're thinking about, because you have spelled this B-U-R-R-A-N, and I'm not sure what, I have to go by Berean, which is well watered. I hope that's what you're asking. If not, you submit it again. Have your stepmom help you. She's good that she watches with you. Marie from Oklahoma, where in the Bible does it talk about the ice age and a report of the dinoceruses? Well, in Job chapter 40, they are called, the dinosaur is called the behemoth. And you recognize it by the description, a perfect description of a dinosaur with a tail like a cedar tree of Lebanon, all right? That's huge. The dinosaur is the only animal. I know some people translate that as a hippo, and they got a little pig's tail, okay? So, and a hippo doesn't eat off the top of the mountains like the dinosaur does. So, and that's what happened before the Ice Age. The Ice Age is verse 2 of Genesis chapter 1, when the earth not was void and without form, but that it became void and without form. Instant freeze. Melanie from Oklahoma, in Deuteronomy chapter 32, verse 39, it says, there is no other God besides me. The word God is a little g. Why is this? Because it wasn't speaking of our Heavenly Father, the only God. It was talking about someone that makes a God out of a stick of wood or something. Naturally, it never should be an uppercase. Lowercase, a statement of degradation against their God. Joe from West Virginia, Joe. In Genesis, it says, in the beginning, God created the heavens and the earth. I am confused whether he is talking about the first earth age or the second earth age. In the second part, he says, does this mean something? The specific Hebrew, it says, verse 1, in the beginning, God created the heavens and the earth, period. It did not say when. It was millions of years ago. And then in verse 2, the Hebrew is very specific. Tuhu vavuhu. That is to say, not that God doesn't create anything void and without form. But the word is that it became void and without form. Why? Satan's rebellion. God destroyed that earth age. He could have destroyed the children, but he loves them. So he destroyed that earth age and then brought in this earth age. That's why God's elect were chosen in the first earth age, because it's Satan's rebellion. They stood against him there, and God knows they will do it again here. Thurston from California. What is the unforgivable sin? I have heard that it is denying that the Spirit and not believing in God. I have heard that something as basic as a thought in your head questioning something falls under that. Is it not okay to question things in your head? Of course it is. The unforgivable sin, you need to know what it is. God is very understanding, and he loves his children, and he knows the great learning process that one goes through to go from a babe to an adult in the word, even as Paul would say, when I was a babe, I spake as a babe, and now as an adult, I can see more clearly. Okay, so the unpardonable sin you will find in Luke chapter 12, verse 10. It's only for God's elect. If you are delivered up before the Antichrist, the synagogue of Satan's what it's saying, and you refuse the Holy Spirit to speak through you, that's unforgivable. But do you know something? One of God's elect will never, ever, ever allow that. If anything, they talk too much. Okay, they're going to pop off something to Satan before the Holy Spirit gets there. There's none of them going to be guilty of denying the Holy Spirit to speak through them. But it is wonderful for you to doubt things and to look at things and always weigh out in the Word of God what is true and what is fact. That's called the process of learning. Anytime you have someone that tells you you can't think something through for yourself, you may be getting into a cult. A cult likes to do your thinking for you. A good teacher will always teach you how to think for yourself, and I mean come down on anybody that tries to interfere with your freedoms in this great nation. Freedom of religion and the freedom of speech and your freedom to think and enjoy that freedom. Don't ever let anyone try to take that away from you or say God would want to, that he wouldn't. Luke from Delaware, what is the high Sabbath? The high Sabbath is Passover. It comes around every year. You see, the reason it is the high Sabbath is because, as you read in 1 Corinthians chapter 5, verse 6 and 7, Christ became our Passover. And Passover is always the 15th day of the first month. Well, what does that mean? It means that the 15th day after the spring equinox, which is the same every year if you go by solar, not lunar. We're children of light. You don't go by the moon. All prophecies given in months or moons is of Satan. We're children of light, solar. So 15 days after the spring equinox, 14th preparation, 15th the day. That's the high Sabbath of all Sabbaths. It falls on different days of the week, and whatever week it happens to fall in, that becomes the high Sabbath, and the regular Sabbath is simply the second Sabbath of that particular week. Paul from Minnesota, is it okay to work on Sunday when you have a job that requires you to work on weekends, such as nursing? It's a wonderful thing that nurses and doctors and people that must work on weekends to provide services, policemen and so forth. It's the better the day, the better the deed. And it's wonderful that people care and with compassion. You can still rest in the Lord. That Sabbath is rest. And resting is to have peace of mind in him. And that does not prevent your prayers or anything else, and it is a precious work. Gordon from Illinois, where in the Bible does it discuss the parable of the fig tree? Well, Matthew 24 and Mark 13, we'll be getting to it here in a few days. And it is the parable of the end generation. The generation of the fig tree is the final generation of this particular dispensation of time. And it is when Israel become a nation again in the year of our Lord, 1948. Okay, Reuben from Arizona. My question is, I have a friend since childhood who knows right from wrong biblically, but has recently watched a documentary movie called, I'm not even going to give the name of this, the something about God wasn't there, and now believes that the Bible is not real, that anyone could have written it. He has tried to argue with me about the Bible and says that he cannot understand why I believe in it, God or Jesus. Don't give him the time of day anymore. He's trying to, that's what today's lecture was about. If he wants to go that way, stop casting your pearls before swine. He's trying to pull you away. Any person that takes the time to read Psalms 22 and know that's Christ's very words on the cross, Eli, Eli, lama sabachthani, my God, why hast thou forsaken me? Jesus never called our Father God. He was quoting David in Psalms 22, which portrayed the crucifixion even down to the words that the high priest would be saying and how he would be nailed to that cross with his arms pulled from joint 1,000 years before it happened, even down to what passerbyers would be saying. You see, man can't do that, and only an idiot would not believe after the wonderful mercies and truth that God puts forth. Don't cast your pearls before swine. Okay, Gail from North Carolina. To Pastor Arnold or Dennis, one evening last week I was channel surfing and I came across a pastor on TV. I have actually listened to him. I'm not going to mention any names if we got one coming. To some before and thought he was a nice and knowledgeable man, but toward the end of the program he asked the congregation, if you laid your head down and went to sleep tonight and you died in your sleep, do you know for certain where you would wake up? Would you wake up in heaven or would you wake up burning in hell where you would burn forever and ever? He went on and on about this and I was flabbergasted. I was thinking, doesn't he know that to be absent from this body is to be present with the Lord? About paradise and the two sides of the gulf? Didn't you know about the millennium? And that hell does not even exist until that time? My head went out to all those people sitting there and all those out in the TV land eating up his false teaching. It made me all the more grateful that I found you and have learned the truth. Thank you for teaching the Bible chapter by chapter and verse by verse. Gail from North Carolina. Well, he does bless us and he has certainly blessed you, and thank you. It is terrible when people hold people by fear. When we have a God of love, you want to hold people to our Father because he loves them, because he cares for them. I mean, you might as well, instead of putting Satan with horns and a pitchfork, which is not true either, he's a beautiful cherubim, they put that on God, like God's going to go around throwing people in a burning fire all the time. They're his children. He loves them and gives every opportunity all the way through the millennium for people to learn the truth. We have a God of love, not of fear. And shame on that person for trying to build his congregation, making commitments, frightening them. He should know better. You certainly did. Bless you. Thomas from North Carolina, why did the Kenites infiltrate the tribe of Judah? When, rather, did they? What do you mean there is no second chance? Okay, let's take the Kenite question first. They infiltrated, you'll find them as early as 1 Chronicles chapter 2, verse 55. They infiltrated the tribe of Judah and were already scribes for them. You know what a scribe does? That's the house of Rechab, the Kenites. When you keep books for somebody, you can change things if they're not careful, if you catch them sleeping. Don't ever think that a true scholar of God's word can track them and tell. He knows. When even to this day, they try to change things. Example. Ezekiel chapter 13 states very clearly, don't teach my children to fly to save their souls. In your newer versions of the NIV and others, they have removed that. And to birds flying, you lose the whole truth. And that's not that is a put up deal, okay? But that's when they came in and they were bookkeepers and they sure changed some books. When I say it's not a second chance, I mean, when a lot of people do not believe you can have salvation in the millennium. I teach you can, because a lot of people didn't have a chance here. That's their first chance. Well, what do you mean, brother? There's churches on every corner. Yeah, but the truth's not taught in them. And when you have somebody teaching you to accept the first Messiah that appears on earth, you don't have a prayer of a chance. So it's not a second chance, it's the first chance. That's what I'm talking about. Pastor Murray, Susan from North Carolina, I have a question I'm confused about. You have stated that when Antichrist comes claiming to be our true Christ, that he won't harm us because Christ wouldn't do that, so he won't because he is playing God. Well, understand one thing. He won't harm you physically. But the greatest harm is not to your physical body. The greatest harm is to your spiritual body. He'll be harming an awful lot of spiritual bodies by having them follow him, turning their hearts. It's called the great apostasy. That is harm spiritually. But what is confusing you when I say Satan's not coming back to torture people, as some people seem to think. He's going to be all loving and all caring. He's playing the role of Christ. But he will hurt you spiritually, badly, if he gets a chance. Harvey from Georgia. I know God's elect were chosen in the first earth age. Why then will they be hordes of words in this age, but subject to will they be born of woman in this age, but subject to sin like all flesh and blood? Of course, naturally God's elect are born of woman. To be refused to born of woman was to leave your place of habitation, which the fallen angels did. Everyone must be born of the water. That's the bag of waters in the womb. And certainly they're going to be born of woman. And if they sin, they're going to pay for it. There's none of us perfect. One of God's elect is no different than anyone else. They have the same emotions. God created us this way. That's the way we are. And that's what we live with. But with living with him makes it all so much better and so wonderful. But when you sin, God corrects those he loves. He loves his elect. And you can bet when you break that trend, he's going to correct you and just kiss the paddle and say, thank you, Father. Okay, question from Ann from Georgia. Question, when God puts the earth and heavens back into place, the firmament, what happens to all the sea life? I know there will be animals in heaven. God loves them too, but I haven't found his word anything about sea life. It lives in water, and naturally it goes with the water, firmament. Etta from Florida, should I be concerned that, let me get your question here. I live in Florida. Florida, the church I attend does not teach what you suggest, studying the Bible verse by verse, chapter by chapter. The pastor tells us he waits to be led of the Spirit as to what he should preach to the congregation. Should I be concerned that he could be a false teacher because he does not teach verse by verse and chapter by chapter? No, he's a topical preacher. There's nothing wrong with teaching by topics. If you're studying the Bible, that's a different story. You shouldn't be chapter by chapter and verse by verse. But if he is a topical preacher, I'm not going to judge him, and I will never, ever tell anyone where they should go to church. I believe God's elect are sent by God wherever they go. I truly believe that. This is one church that you will never receive a note from, where were you this weekend? We missed you so much. Okay, probably glad they didn't show up. It was their tie they probably wanted. But I believe what I teach, that God controls his elect. And if one of them is instructed to go somewhere or led to go somewhere by Almighty God, then they better go. And they'll never be questioned by me, because I think God is on the throne, and let's leave leadership to him and simply follow his instructions. Boris from Florida. I just realized I missed the boat or something. God took 6 of his days, 6,000 of hours to make the earth and all the universe. And the 6th day he made all the races and told them to go forth and to multiply. Then on the 8th day, he rested the 7th. On the 8th day, he made Adam and Eve. He made Adam in the manuscripts and his mate Eve, okay? The thing I do not understand is in the first earth age, everyone was in an angelic body. How could they multiply in an angelic body? I know I am wrong, but my sawdust is soggy. No, it's not. You just have to know there was no birth in the first earth age. God created all beings. And basically, I think he created them all at the same time, meaning everybody's the same age. No, you got it right. You're right on. You hang tough. Okay, I'm out of time. Hey, I love you all because you enjoy studying our Father's Word, chapter by chapter, verse by verse. Most of all, God loves you for it. Makes his day. And when you make his day, boy, is he going to make yours. You can count on it. That's the way our Father operates. God loves his children. He does not hold them by fear. We are brought to you by your tithes and offerings if and only if we have helped you. You help us keep coming to you. Once you do that, you bless God. He will always, I do mean always, bless you. But there's one thing that's most important, though, and you listen to me and you listen good. You stay in his word. Every day in his word is a good day, even with trouble. Do you know why? Because Jesus Yeshua, he is the living word.
2: 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Once again, that's Shepherd's Chapel, Post Office Box 416, Gravett, Arkansas, 72736. We invite you to join us for the next in-depth Bible study each weekday at this same time. Thank you for watching today's program, and God bless you.

The Book of Ezekiel. What a fantastic study, this Book of Ezekiel. The Book of Ezekiel that covers, if you would, those vehicles, those circular discs. In the Hebrew, it states very clearly that that whirlwind with the color amber traced back to the Hebrew, highly polished bronze. What an exciting thing that God's Word informs us on all things. Ezekiel, one of my favorite prophets of the Bible, probably more written, not probably, but absolutely more written on what will happen in the millennium age than even the book of Revelation. Ezekiel guiding you through it, what God will expect at the final battle, Armageddon and Haman Gog, recorded in this great prophecy. I know you're going to enjoy it, the book of Ezekiel.

0: Welcome to the Shepherd's Chapel Network Family Bible Study Hour with Pastor Arnold Murray. Wisdom is understanding God's Word. Pastor Murray's unique teaching approach brings God's Word alive with meaning as he takes you on a chapter-by-chapter, verse-by-verse study of God's letter to you, the Bible. And now here is Pastor Arnold Murray.
1: Good day to you. God bless you. Say welcome to the Shepherd's Chapel. Welcome to this family Bible study hour. Ready to get back in our Father's Word, Book of Mark. We're going to pick it up here, if we may, in chapter 8, verse 27 in a moment. The ministry of Christ is beginning to roll. The miracles and the casting out of evil spirits is causing a great deal of attention to fall upon he and the disciples. And this is what truth and being able to cut it does, is it does draw attention. Did they believe his doctrine? Most probably not understanding, but they understood the power that he possessed in being able to perform these acts through the power of Almighty God. And as the crowd grew, he had just healed a blind man. And again, I want to reemphasize again, blindness of the physical eye is one thing, blindness of the spiritual eye is far worse. Because if someone is blind spiritually, whereby they cannot see the truth, meaning they do not have eyes to see the plan of God, you're in a heap of hurt. Because Satan runs and rampant in this world today. And if you don't have eyes to see what he's doing and how to avoid it and how to conquer him, again, you're in a heap of hurt. So let's pick it up, if we may, the ministry of Christ, chapter 8, the great book of Mark, verse 27. And with that word of wisdom from our Father, it reads, "And Jesus went out and his disciples into the towns of Caesarea properly, Philippi. And by the way, he asked his disciples, saying unto them, Whom do men say that I am? Verse 28, and they answered, John the Baptist. But some say Elias, that's Elijah in the Greek. And others, one of the prophets. And he said unto them, But whom say ye that I am? Question. And Peter answered and saith unto him, Thou art the Christ. Christos being fully translated rather than transliterated means the anointed one. The one anointed by the living God to bring forth the truth. You know, Mark being that teenager that was along with them, I prefer the continuance of what actually was said by Christ at that moment. In the 16th chapter of Matthew, you're not going to have it. I'm going to read it to you. And when Simon Peter said, Thou art the Christ, the Son of the living God, verse 17 of chapter 16, the great book of Matthew reads, And Jesus answered and said unto him, Blessed art thou, Simon Barjona, for flesh and blood hath not revealed it unto thee, but my Father which is in heaven. Now, understand this, Bar in the Hebrew tongue means son, and Jonah in the Hebrew tongue means the dove, son of the dove, and where that dove always is, there is the Holy Spirit. Okay. And I say also unto thee that thou art Peter, that's Petra, that is a rock. Okay. And upon this rock, Petra, I will build my church, and the gates of hell shall not prevail against it. Now, Christ is the immovable rock, and Petra is a chip off the old block, you might say. It is a movable block. It is Christ's rock that the church would be built, and the gates of hell cannot prevail against it. If you're standing on that rock, which is to say Christ, nothing. If you are utilizing the full power spiritually that he enables you to acquire, nothing can bother you, give you a hard time and everything, but you're always going to win. That's what counts. Verse 19, And I will give unto thee the keys of the kingdom. Think about it. of heaven. And whatsoever thou shalt bind on earth shall be bound in heaven, and whatsoever thou shalt loose on earth shall be loosed in heaven. That's a lot of power. What is the keys to the kingdom? It's the truth. The keys of David is the truth. Knowing the true Christos, knowing who Christ truly is, compared to the fake that is to come. That may not seem all that serious to some people, but you want to let it, because the false comes first. And if you're not attuned, if you don't have eyes to see spiritually, you're going to be deceived. I can almost guarantee you that, because that deceptor is coming. But this is why Christ would say son of the dove. Okay, and it would be this same way when Jonah, who was swallowed by the fish, whale, or whatever you want to call it, Jonah again being dove, and was spewed out in front of the Ninevites, which worshiped a fish god. And naturally he converted them, because they thought Almighty God had sent them the Savior. And 3 days and three nights in the whale's belly, Christ, this Messiah, would be 3 days and three nights in the earth's belly. And yet at the same time, would people believe him as the people of Nineveh had when Jonah approached them? So here he tells this son of Jonah, Peter, this great one. But listen to what Peter does here, verse 32. And he spake that saying openly, back again to chapter 8, and we pick it up in the next verse, and that would be verse 32. And he spake that saying openly, and Peter took him and began to rebuke him. And I'm sorry, I have skipped one verse. I'm going to back up and catch it. It's verse 31. After that, he told them, charged them in 30 not to tell any man. And then in 31, he began to teach them that the Son of Man must suffer many things and be rejected of the elders and of the chief priests and scribes and be killed, and after 3 days rise again. He went ahead and told them, just like Jonah had in the whale's belly, here 3 days he's going to rise again from that tomb. Not even the tomb could hold him. Now here's what love can do for you if you let it interfere into truth. Christ just said, I'm going to be crucified. Men are going to do it, but don't worry. In 3 days I will resurrect. Now, Peter was quite a warrior. You want to remember, when they came to take Christ, Peter pulled his sword and clipped the ear right off of Malchus, one of the synagogue's men. You have to be a pretty good swordsman to clip a shaven ear without busting a skull. That shows you how good Peter was with that sword. Don't ever think they didn't carry swords. They did. It was dangerous, and they had to protect themselves. With the power of God, they were quite able. But then what did Peter do in verse 32? Let's pick it up there again. And he spake that saying openly, and Peter took him and began to rebuke him. He didn't want to lose him. What is this? It's love. Peter loved the Lord. We're not going to let him take you. Verse 33. But when he had turned about and looked on his disciples, he rebuked Peter, saying, get thee behind me, Satan, for thou savorest not the things that be of God. You're savoring something other than the sweet savor that God loves, but the things that be of men. You're letting the habitual way of flesh man come into the love you have for me, when I've just, as Messiah, told you the truth. They're going to crucify me, but I will raise on the third day. That's the plan of God. And this was written way back in Psalms 22, in every detail of the crucifixion, even down to what the chief priest would be saying. And man can't do that, but Almighty God certainly can. So if you're not careful, your love, even for God's work, can cause you, if you're not careful, to change things to suit man rather than the plan of God. You cannot alter that that is written. As it is written, so it shall be. And the sooner you learn that, that's the way you must teach the word as it is written, being able to ascertain what man has changed from the very words of God, and to teach it with respect and dignity in the form that Christ would have you bring it forth, and that form is simplicity. True wisdom is to simplify that is difficult, whereby anyone can understand, even a child. So Peter got in, he let his love for the Lord be a bad thing, in a sense. Satan will use many things. Satan will use everything he has an opportunity to. Never let it alter God's plan. Verse 34. And when he had called the people unto him and his disciples also, he said unto them, whosoever will come after me, let him deny himself and take up his cross and follow me. For whosoever will save his life shall lose it, but whosoever shall lose his life for my sake and the gospel's, the same shall save it. Verse 36, for what shall it profit a man if he shall gain the whole world and lose his own soul? Now, in Luke chapter 14, verse 27, this goes a little further than that. You might say, pick up your own cross. What kind of dedication is that? It means dedication to the point that you're willing to take the word. And why do you pick up a cross? To be crucified upon it. Meaning you're willing to die for the real truth, that with that point of dedication. Will that ever come to pass? No, God will never require that of you except for two witnesses. That will happen to them. But it is, he wishes you to be that sincere. When you take up the word, it'd be like taking up a cross. And it is even written in Luke chapter 14, verse 27, and it confuses a lot of people. It says, you must hate your mother, brother, father, and sister, or else you can't follow me. The word hate in the Greek is love less. And what it truly says, rather than hate your mother, brother, and father, it's you must love less your, if you're going to teach my word, if you're going to follow me, you've got to love me more than your own family. But he still expects you to truly love your family. Okay, I know people that have used this as an excuse to leave their family because they say, well, the word says I've got to hate them. And they show their ignorance. That's real sad. That has happened, my friends, by ignorance and people wanting to be a teacher of God's word and not having the knowledge to understand the languages or what Christ would request of you. A wise person would know that was a mistranslation simply by reading it. And Luke 14, 27. You would know it simply by reading it, that God wouldn't want you to hate your own family, but he does want you to love them less. Why? Because your life must be serving him. And even if you lost that life serving him, you gain eternal life. Or if you sell your soul here on earth following Satan when you know better by knowing the truth from Almighty God, then you've lost your soul and eternal life. It's that simple. So you have to love him more and be willing to serve him. And certainly, that's if you ever want to be blessed to follow him, that's the requirement. He makes no bones about it, and so it is. Let's go with the next verse then, verse 37. Or, what shall a man give in exchange for his soul? Now, in the first place, as you would read in Ezekiel chapter 18, verse 4, all souls belong to God. So it's not your soul to sell anyway, but you can sell it out. By that I mean, You can go so far away from God that you bring a curse upon yourself. By that I mean going to hell. So when you sin and pull away and refuse God's word, you want to be real careful. 38, whosoever therefore shall be ashamed of me and of my words in this adulterous, I like to translate this idolatrous and sinful generation, of him also shall the Son of Man be ashamed when he cometh in the glory of his Father with the holy angels. That's the second advent. Not the first, but the second advent. He said, you be ashamed of me, I'm going to be ashamed of you. So don't ever be ashamed of the truth, and let your principled self set those principles foremost, and don't you ever compromise them.

You be wiser than the serpent, but as peaceful as a dove. And as I've always said, if you don't know a dove, just hanky with a female dove's nest and you'll draw back a bloody nub. She may be peaceful until you mess with her nest. And so it is with a true Christian. Don't mess with their nest or you'll be in big trouble. But yet at the same time, in teaching, in understanding, and in following Almighty God, there is that peace, and that peace of mind comes from the true Sabbath, which is the true Passover, and Christ is that Passover, as it is written in 1 Corinthians chapter 5, verse 6 and 7. That is that completeness, that love. Never turn on your family because of Luke chapter 17, verse chapter 14, verse 27. Don't ever do it. You're supposed to still love your family. I mean, that is Christianity, period. And if it is at all possible, but to follow God, he says, I want to be first. I want your dedication. Chapter 9 and verse 1. And he said unto them, verily I say unto you, that there be some of them that stand here which shall not taste of death till they have seen the kingdom of God come with power. There, a lot of people misunderstand that. They say, how could that possibly be? Do you think some of those people have lived all the way through up till now? And the answer is, of course not. What he's saying is, many that are standing here are going to visit with me after I resurrect. And when he resurrected, what did that mean? He was resurrected as King of Kings and Lord of Lords, ruler of all, the king and his dominion. The earth became his dominion, and he took that power away from Satan right at that moment, and also gave to his disciples, those that follow him, you today that believe, the power and authority to overcome Satan or anything of this world, because the kingdom is with us. And that king is with us through the Comforter, the Holy Spirit. So yeah, there was a lot of them. He resurrected in 3 days and joined with them right there. And he stayed with them for 40 days. 40 in numerics is probation. And he told them, don't leave Jerusalem until you receive what I have promised. And on the 50th day, well, what is 50 in the Greek tongue? Pentecost. On Pentecost day, the Holy Spirit came, and many of them spoke in a language that every language of the world understood without an interpreter. Man can't do that. It was understood. It wasn't unknown. It was just the beauty and the opposite. You can read of it in Acts chapter 2, verses 6 and 7. The miracle was that it didn't matter whether you were Chinese, Japanese, English, or what, Spanish. You understood because it was the Holy Spirit speaking, not man. Man can't do that. God can. That's why that when God's elect are delivered up and the Holy Spirit speaks through them, there won't, the United Nations of that day, the one world system, will not need an interpreter, for the whole world will hear in the dialect of the very county in which they were born. That is the beauty and the excellence of the Holy Spirit. So God's kingdom came to this earth the moment Christ was resurrected, went straight up to paradise and freed all those that had not had an opportunity for salvation after he paid on the cross, all the way back to the time of Noah. Documentation, 1 Peter chapter 3, verses 18 and 19. How precious it is, the kingdom of God, the king and his dominion. Are you a citizen? Are you a member? Verse 2. And after 6 days, Jesus taketh with him Peter and James and John, those three, and leadeth them up into a high mountain apart by themselves.

Well, what was this a sign of? The resurrection, the coming of the kingdom of God. Verse 4, and there appeared unto them Elias, the Greek for Elijah, and Moses. And they were talking with Jesus. Elijah never died. Moses, it is written that he died, but you know something? God would not let man bury Moses. Do you know why? Because Moses was the lawgiver. Elijah was the prophet. So within these two, you have both the prophet, you have the lawgiver, and you have the Savior, the Lord Jesus Christ. All three of them in their transfigured bodies. And certainly, if you think, is it strange that Moses would be there? No, there's nothing strange about it. Deuteronomy chapter, the very last chapter of the great book of Deuteronomy makes it very clear that God said, you leave him alone. I will take Moses. If God takes someone, that's transfiguration. Verse 5. And Peter answered and said to Jesus, Master, it is good for us to be here. And let us make three tabernacles. One for thee and one for Moses and one for Elias. He recognized them. This was a beautiful thing. Verse 6, for he wist not what to say, for they were sore afraid. I mean, they were witnessing something. Do you understand what they were witnessing? It's what we all look forward to, the second advent. But God is witnessing to them here that he's going to resurrect. Verse 7, and there was a cloud that overshadowed them, and a voice came out of the cloud saying, this is my beloved son, hear him. This is the full Godhead speaking. And that full Godhead speaking to he, you know, when God said, let us create man in our image, Christ was in the image of God. He was, you see, God is in a different dimension than we are. And though we could hear him, we could not see him. That's why the cloud was there. What they could see was God with us, Emmanuel. It's a little difficult for some to see that. Don't wrestle with it. It is the beauty of the Holy Spirit, the Comforter, which is the Spirit of Almighty God through the Son. Verse 8, and suddenly, when they had looked round about, they saw no man anymore save Jesus only with themselves. It was over. The other two went back where they had come from where the voice came. This is my beloved son. Verse 9, and as they came down from the mountain, he charged them that they should tell no man what things they had seen till or until the Son of Man were risen from the dead. This was to document to these three that he would resurrect. They had witnessed it. They witnessed it because he brought back Elijah and Moses so that they could see the power of the hand of the living God, whereby they would not be fooled when the resurrection did take place. And you know, an amazing thing, even some of the disciples, after he taught 3 days, I'm coming back, they were deceived. After he was crucified, they had difficulty believing until he appeared in that transfigured body. Verse 10, and they kept the saying with themselves, questioning one another what the rising of the dead should mean. How that could that be? There they were. There's just one thing. You know, spiritually speaking, not even Satan is dead. No one is dead yet. But they will be after the great white throne judgment. They live spiritually. To be absent from this body is to be present with the Lord. Verse 11. And they asked him, saying, why say the scribes that Elias must first come? They're quoting here from the last four verses of the Old Testament, the last four verses of Malachi, my messenger.

0: Because it says there, Elijah's going to come and turn the hearts of the children right back to the fathers, plural. The bad father and the good father, being God and Satan. Verse 12, and he answered and told them, Elias, or Elijah, verily cometh first, and restoreth all things, and how it is written of the Son of Man, that he must suffer many things and be set at naught. In other words, it's written in Psalms 22 that Christ would be crucified 1,000 years before the fact, even down to his words on the cross. And so it is. And in Matthew chapter 11, verse 14, I'm going to repeat that for you. In Matthew chapter 11, verse 14, he says here, if they had received, what they're saying is, we know John the Baptist came in the spirit of Elijah. He prepared the way for Christ. And Christ would tell them, if they had received him, he would have been Elijah. You can read it for yourself, Matthew 11, verse 14. But what did they do? They beheaded him. You read it even here in this great book of Mark, that Salome wanted his head on a platter and got it in a charger. 13. But I say unto you, he continues, that Elias is indeed come, and they have done unto him whatsoever they listed, as it is written of him. They beheaded him. So, you know, God, you might say, well, do you think if the people had not rejected John the Baptist and Christ? Well, they beheaded John and they crucified Christ. So you think they accepted him? The answer is, of course not. Well, how do you know that? Because they beheaded John and crucified Christ. It wasn't time. And God knew. He knows his children pretty well. He knew they would do this. That's why it is written in Psalms 22 that the crucifixion would transpire. And then it continues on in the close of Psalms 22 and talks about a special generation that is counted as a generation, God's elect, and how they would be at that second advent when God is ready to make all these things right. You see, understanding our Father's word is a very simple thing. You just have to let the word speak for itself and not let man cloud it up with his ignorance, but let the Spirit of God flow for that saving arm and the saving grace that he brings forward is there for anyone to partake of. But you must hear the word. Naturally, they did not receive them. And do you know something? Not many of them do today. A lot of them talk a mean battle, but they are unfortunately biblically illiterate. Sad as it may be, with a church on almost every corner, God's word is not taught there as it should be, to forewarn what happens at just before the second advent. Verse 14, and when he came to his disciples, he saw a great multitude about them, and the scribes questioning with them. That's trouble, okay? 15, and straight immediately all the people, when they beheld him, were greatly amazed, and running to him, saluted him. They were glad to see him. 16, and he asked the scribes, What question ye with them? What's your question? 17, and one of the multitude answered and said, Master, I have brought unto thee my son, which hath a dumb spirit. 18, and wheresoever he taketh him, he teareth him, and he foameth and gnasheth with his teeth and pineth away. And I spake to thy disciples that they should cast him out, and they could not. Verse 19, and he answered him and saith, O faithless generation, how long shall I be with you? How long shall I suffer you? Bring him unto me. Now, when you go you find out that certainly this very same one in Matthew 17 is a lunatic, meaning lunar, of the moon. Everything of the moon is of Satan. It was simply the spirit of Satan himself, and he had entered this child. And we'll pick this up in the next lecture, whereby you'll understand the lack of faith that could prevent one from having the power and authority to exercise, to bring out this evil spirit. We'll pick it up in the next lecture. Don't miss it. All right, bless your heart. You listen a moment, won't you please?
1: 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Box 416, Gravette, Arkansas, 72736. Don't be deceived by Satan.
0: And there we are back again. Let's have the 800 number, please. 1-800-643-4645. That number is good from Puerto Rico, throughout the U.S., Alaska, Hawaii, and all over Canada. If the Spirit moves and you have a question, you share it. Won't you do that? Please never ask a question about a particular reverend or denomination. We don't judge people. We have one judge, our Father. Let him do the judging. You do the discerning of who you should hear and not hear. And those of you that listen by shortwave around the world, your announcer at the end of the hour will give you our mailing address. It's always a pleasure hearing from you. And it is good to know how many of you enjoy the Word. Even in China, it is amazing that China, we have more students there, aside from Canada and America, than we do any other nation of people that are indeed hungry for the Word of God. We love you and appreciate you for that. Now, you got a prayer request? You don't need that address. You don't need a phone number. Why? God knows what you're thinking. He loves you, but he wants that love returned. So if you want to be blessed, as it is written in Hosea chapter 6, verse 6, I don't want your burnt offerings. I want your love, your mercy, grace. That's what it means, his love. Let him know you love him. Won't you do that? Let's go to the throne. Father, around the globe we come. We ask that you lead, guide, direct, touch in Yeshua's precious name. Thank you, Father. Amen. And question time. Odessa from Pennsylvania. I have a question. Hopefully you will read this question on the air quite often. I hear folks ask the question about Judas Iscariot, if he had or if he had not repented from selling Christ for 30 pieces of silver. I see in the book of Matthew 27:3, he did repent afterwards. So that being written, shouldn't he be on the right side of the gulf? Well, that's something we're not supposed to judge. We leave that up to our Heavenly Father. But if you read in Acts chapter 1, verse 18, you find out that Judas had a lot of help in hanging himself. They not only hanged him, but they cut him open from his Adam's apple down until his very insides fell out on the ground. They could not allow him, the Kenites, could not allow him to walk around documenting that and he had betrayed Christ to them, and that they were the guilty ones. Nancy from Nebraska, my question to you is it a sin for a born-again believer, myself, to purchase lottery tickets? Is this a trick of the devil uses to deceive people? Not, you know, this is up to an individual. We have gamblers that are habitual gamblers. They will gamble away their children's grocery money. Gonna get lucky, gonna make a hit. That is a bad sin. There are gamblers that will gamble away their house payment, lose their home. That is a bad sin. But if you have a certain amount of recreation money that gives you pleasure, then buying a ticket is not gambling. It's taking a chance, that's for sure, but usually it's for helping a good cause anyway, such as a school system or something else. But as long as it does not take anything away from your family and you're not a habitual, that means you got a bad habit you can't resist, okay, then certainly your recreation money is yours to do with as you please, as long as you don't sin with it, and that's not a sin. Vanessa from Georgia, the Bible says an eye for an eye is my son's death because of the death I caused people. Absolutely not. Don't put yourself on a guilt trip like that. I want, Vanessa, you to make a note of Luke chapter 13. I want you to read it carefully. Let me explain just a little bit of it. There were a group of God's children killed because they got caught up in a snare. And then, secondly, there was the Tower of Siloam. It fell over on 18 people and killed them dead in a hammer. And Christ said, were they bigger sinners than anyone else? And the answer, no. It was an accident. Accidents happen, and accidents are accidents, period. End of the story. Don't put yourself on a guilt trip, okay? Maxine from Oklahoma, can you please tell me if the scripture, God hated Esau, or God hated Esau while he was still in his mother's womb, are in the Bible? Absolutely. But this is what documents the first earth age, quite frankly. God is always fair in everything. He was fair even in hating Esau in his mother's womb. Why? Well, because of what he did in the first earth age. And if we judge him, or if we measure his actions in this earth age, probably not any different than what it was in the first, he didn't care anything about God. He sold his inheritance for a bowl of mush. He was supposed to inherit the whole thing. I mean, his first fruits. He sold it for a bowl of mush. You'll not only find it in Romans chapter 13, but you will find it in the first chapter of Malachi, the last great book of the Old Testament. And how precious it is that our Father gives us these truths whereby we even kind of can see what happened in the first earth age. Quite frankly, whatever you are born into, you deserve it because you earned it from that first earth age. Now, the beauty is that in Christ, you can always work yourself out of it and up. You don't have to stay there. And that's why God loves his children. And certainly that's what makes life so wonderful. And that's why God's elect chosen before the foundations, they fought against Satan when he first rebelled. They're going to do it again. That's why God chose them as elect, because he knows he can count on them. Willie and Ruby from Mississippi. Did the giants or other races enter into the ark through the animals, since they were only eight Adamic? No, they're Adamic. OK, Okay, it means of Adam, Adam, F Ha Adam, souls on the ark. No, what did God say in Genesis 6? There were no giants there at that time, but he said, take two of every flesh. There were Kenites. He took the two of them aboard the ark, naturally. That was God's orders. Since Eve is the mother of all creation, man and sin nature came through the fall of Adam and Eve. How did the six-day creation obtain the sin nature? How is it she is their mother? She's not. Eve is the mother of all living for only one reason. Through her, through Mother Eve, would come the Son of God. That's why that genealogy is so protected throughout the manuscripts. Okay? But Mother Eve, through her umbilical cord to umbilical cord, would come Christ. And if you're not in him, you're not living. You're going to die. Therefore, Eve becomes the mother of all living, not through the womb, but through the Son that would come from the womb, which is to say the Lord Jesus Christ, that brings eternal life. As far as the six-day creation, don't worry, they're humans. They have humans sin. Humans fall short. They don't need any help, and they don't need an excuse to blame it on somebody else. Satan was with them, and he was more subtle than any living being, properly translated, on earth. He fooled them, in other words. Marcia from Kentucky. Who is Michael the archangel? And please give me some verses to read. Michael the archangel is like Gabriel the archangel. What does Gabriel mean? It means man of God. Well, why would he call an angel a man? Because he was man of God. Who is Michael? Who is like Yah? That's what it means. Chapter 10, the great book of Daniel, will tell you a great deal about Michael. Chapter 12 of Daniel will actually tell you who Michael was. He is kind of the archangel of Israel. Some people make a serious mistake in calling Michael Christ. That's angel worship, and that's a serious, serious sin. That is one thing that God is much against, is angel worship. He was a servant of the living God. He is the chief prince of the house of Israel. He is that archangel. You see, there are angels, and then there are archangels. Archangels are never, ever born of woman. Christ was born of woman because they were included. But we have that set of archangels that do God's bidding, and so it is. Muriel from Florida, if you are not to judge what happens when you are called to, if you are not to judge what happens when you are called to be a juror, that's good, that's biblical. If you are to judge by, you are even told, two witnesses. Don't ever judge somebody on one witness. That's jury work. It's biblical, and there's nothing wrong with it. You are a set of peers, and you listen for, and as God would have you, you call it the way the facts determine, with the dual witness system. Monique from California, what is the origin of Christianity? Well, now that is a difficult question. Naturally, the origin of Christianity is Christ, okay? Because Christianity means Christ man. It means a human being that worships and follows the Lord Jesus Christ. Now, naturally, it began after people would worship him. You've read in this great book of Mark how many people followed him and worshiped him, some of them just because of the deeds he did. But Christianity is the followers of the Lord Jesus Christ. Tom from California, My question is, how does one know if they are one of God's elect? Well, it's really pretty simple. It does not make us special or anything of that nature, but usually a pretty strong indication is if you are aware that the false Christ comes first and you're going to make a stand against him, then it's pretty certain that you are one of God's elect. Unfortunately, most people, or fortunately I should say, do not have eyes to see or to understand. And ignorance, I guess, is bliss, but they're not accountable and will be taught in the millennium if they cannot see it. I can say that quite frankly because, as it is written in Romans chapter 11, God sent the spirit of slumber, or the Greek is specific stupor, on a lot of people. You can see it. You go to airports or any other place and look at the faces of people. They're in a stupor. They have no conception of what is truly happening in this world, though it's written right here. They're biblically illiterate. And that stupor is upon them. And if you tried to talk to them and tell them the truth, they would buzz you off. They don't have time for you. They don't have time for truth. They're busy, busy, busy. But as knowing that truth, that the false comes first and you're going to make that stand, pretty well guarantees you're one of God's elect. Jane from Nebraska, when you say the Kenites survived the flood of Noah, does this mean they were Kenites aboard the ark? That's what I mean. There were 8 Adamic souls, but God also said, take 2 of every flesh aboard the ark. Kenites were flesh, and so it is. You can read in that same chapter in Genesis chapter 6. Let me think for a moment real quickly. Verse 3, I'm going to say. It says, it grieved God that he had made man flesh also. It really did. It still is, even in, because flesh is habitual. Wants to fall down. Sin, in other words. But he said in this same chapter, take 2 of every flesh aboard that ark. They have a purpose. For every negative, there is a positive, and for every positive, there is a negative. John from Pennsylvania, could you please explain Matthew chapter 12, verses 31 and 32? Is there forgiveness or no forgiveness? I feel I have committed this, and it has haunted me my whole life. There is no possibility that you could have committed the unpardonable sin. The unpardonable sin can only be committed by God's elect when they stand before the false Messiah. The false Messiah hasn't come yet. That's why I can say you have not committed it. That would be impossible. You may have cursed or something like that. Get over it. Okay. Repent, and that's the end of it. But it is unpardonable to blaspheme the Holy Spirit, refusing him to speak through you when you're delivered up before the false Messiah. So sleep good tonight. Have a good night's rest. You're in good shape. Veronica from Florida. Veroni, I should say, okay, from Florida. If you are crippled and can't get around, will God hold it against you if you can't get to church, but you watch it over TV? Well, you're in church. Shepherd's Chapel is a church. And you're in church when you study the Word of God, even over television. Quite frankly, and I don't say this as a boast, but you will probably learn more Bible right here than you would in a lot of church houses. Okay, and a church is where God's Word is taught. So you're in good shape. God never holds one being handicapped against someone. He loves them. That's why he healed many people. Jack from Georgia. Where in the Bible does it say, I am against those who teach my people to fly? In Ezekiel chapter 13, following verse 20. If you have a newer translation of the King James called the NIV, it's been changed. little scribes change the truth from God saying, I'm against those that teach my children to fly to save their souls, to a little statement about birds flying. You know, isn't that brilliant? I mean, you know, a child can understand that the scribes have changed it, and for the worse, because they hide the truth in doing this. This is why that I'm against most of the newer translations, because they've been hankied with. The old one has been hankied with enough. That's why teachers are necessary, is to help spot where the Kenites have kind of scribed out what should be written or translated from the original. Thank God we have the original, whereby, and the Masorah, whereby we can fix it. Steve from California. If the devil knows he's going to the lake of fire, why does he even bother to try and deceive people? Hey, don't ever underestimate the devil. He's doing pretty good. I mean, he believes he's so good and so presentable that he can deceive most of the world. And do you know something? He's accomplished it. Look around you. How many people do you know that you can actually sit down and have a decent biblical conversation with, and they know what you're talking about? Or are they ready to jump on the first wagon that flies out of here? That's Satan. I mean, hey, the old boy's doing pretty good as far as loading his wagon up. And he feels he can, as it's written in Daniel chapter 11, he worships the God of force. And he's got the numbers, and that's force. Joseph from Georgia, when you speak of the trumps, I believe it's an event, not an actual trumpet sounding. Am I right? And if so, would you please document? Well, it's you're right, and it needs no documentation other than the fact that the seals go where? Revelation 7 tell you, in the minds of people. The seals are the seal of God. It's God's truth, letting you know the chronological order of events. So no, you're not going to hear a trumpet sound, but you know what happens in each trumpet. It's an actual fact, and then you know that trump has sounded, or that seal has come to pass, or that vial, the wrath of God, has been poured out. Martha from Oklahoma, please explain Thessalonians chapter 4, verse 16 and 17, where it says caught up in the clouds and the word air. The word air is ar, and it means the breath of life. It means you're changed into a spiritual body. You can never understand 4:16 without going back to where the subject starts. This is where most people make a mistake in studying God's word. Well, what does 13 and 14 say? It says, if you believe Christ rose from the dead, and you'd better, or you're not a Christian, then you better believe all those that sleep in him, that is to say that have passed on, are already risen also. They're not out here in some hole in the ground. They have risen also. There is no way we that remain can precede the dead, because they rise first, meaning they're already gone. They're out of here. And at the last trump, that's the seventh, that's when Christ returns, then we will all be changed into spiritual, breath of life bodies, spiritual, and join him. Paul was a teacher of colloquial Greek. He was a Hebrew scholar. And the colloquial saying is like a cloud of birds, a cloud of grasshoppers, a cloud of Christians. That's what it is. Okay, I'm out of time. I love you all because you enjoy studying God's word chapter by chapter, verse by verse. Most of all, God loves you for it. Makes his day. And when you, I'm talking about you, make God's day, it's going to please him, and boy, is he going to make yours. He's going to love you for it. We're brought to you by your tithes and offerings. If we have helped you, you help us keep coming to you. Once you do that, bless God. He will always bless you. But there's one thing that's most important, and you listen to me and you listen good. You stay in His Word. Every day in His Word is a good day, even with trouble. You know why? Because Jesus Yeshua, He is the living Word.
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Genesis 1:46, the first six chapters in God's Word. The world that was. Did you realize there was a world age before this one? Same old world, different age. The creation itself. When were the races created? You see, all the races were created separately, and you'll find that documented in these particular CDs. How and what was the sin in the garden? It will be discussed in this series also. This is a must for the serious Bible scholar, for if you do not understand how it was in the beginning, you certainly will never understand the end. I think you will find this series very rewarding and certainly will answer questions that no doubt you have always wondered about. Genesis 1:46. Hey, I know you're going to enjoy this series.

God laughs at the enemy. So really, what have we got to be worried about? He's in control. He's in charge. He knows what's happening in this world. I want you to open your Bibles, if you would, to Psalms 2, to the second Psalms, which was written especially for this time, which is the foundation, if you would, of what's happening in this world even at this time. And the problem is what? Well, let's get into verse 1 with his blessings and come to an understanding here. Psalms 2, verse 1. Why do the heathen rage? This word rage is, why does, in the Hebrew, let me speak in Hebrew a moment. The goy, a symbol to most, in anger, for bad. Why do they gather for bad, like blowing people up? Coming against God's children, coming against those that love the Lord Jesus Christ. And the people imagine a vain thing. A vain thing means it's empty. Their imaginations run away with them. Unfortunately, sometimes even in your own camp, you have people that imagine vain things. They imagine they're something they're not. Okay, our Father's in control. We are under Him equally. And what a fantastic way to have it. And what a pleasure it is to serve Him. But that's the question. Do you know why they rage? Well, we're going to find out. Verse 2. The kings, notice the lowercase, that's not our king. The kings of the earth set themselves, and the rulers take counsel together against the Lord and against His anointed, saying. Now, I want you to make it very clear in your mind. What is their counsel? We have so many people today depend on the counsel of the United Nations. And you're going to hear a great deal about that. We need to turn this back over to the United Nations. What did the United Nations do in Iraq when they drew their first blood was drawn from them? They saddled up and rode out of town, big time, you know. So, I mean, if you're going to count on people like that, you're in one big heap of hurt. So you mark politicians that say we need to turn this over to the United Nations. In the first place, the United Nations, not that it's anything against the third power nations, but most of them aren't free even. A lot of them aren't. They serve under monarchies, dictators, and what have you, and we want them to tell us what to do, this great nation that God has blessed. You know, I remember, as far as counting on the United Nations against nations, I had the privilege of serving this nation under that blue flag, the United Nations flag. Yes, I fought under it in Korea. But who did the fighting? I mean, we had the whole United Nations behind us. They were really in there. Do you know who the troops were? American, British Royal Marines. And that's the American Navy, Air Force, Marines, and Army. The Australians. And some of the greatest soldiers there, of course. We don't have in this one. They kind of reneged on us. But basically, that was it. You know, you might as well say that was it. So what when the United Nations is at the control, we still do it. Why? We're the only superpower left. Why? Because we listen to our Father. And you have judges today that are trying to move God's name from our court system, from law. God doesn't, he laughs about that only in scorn. He doesn't like it. Okay, it is important that, again, that I said the word heathen in verse 1 is goy. Goy in the Hebrew tongue, it means,
an assembly of people. It has not so much to do with nationality, but a frame of mind. People that don't believe in God. People that don't believe in Christ. Verse 3, what is it that they say? Let us break their bands asunder and cast away their cords from us. This is a religious war that we're in. It truly is. I mean, you can take all the signs away from it you want, but you have fanatics in certain religions. Every religion has its fanatics. But it is a religious war, and it is being fought. Verse 4. He that sitteth in the heavens, now who's that? Well, I hope you know it's our Father, it's Yahweh, it's Almighty God. He that sitteth in the heavens shall laugh. The Lord shall hold them in derision. Now, that is a very important statement, and it doesn't say it in the English. It doesn't say it at all. The word derision in the Hebrew is L-A-A-G. And it is pronounced loega, loeg. And what it means is a laughing, yes. But more so, it means to deride, to laugh at, to mock, to speak unintelligibly as imitating a foreigner. That's important. That's because why? They're heathen. There's no way they can understand salvation. There's no way they can understand the Word of God until the frame of mind is set that they wish to follow our Father. So our Father laughs at them. So how serious do you take it? Well, it's very serious when we lose loved ones there and fellow citizens. That's very serious. But when you consider what it accomplishes, that it has freed millions and given them freedom from rape, pillage, a master that had no reason or rhyme to taking a life, just like that, snuff it out. And God does hold them. I mean, he allows them only. Why? Because all they have would have, you might say, well, is God being unfair then that he talks to them in a stammer? Okay, you can kind of get this the way he caused people to stammer in Isaiah, and some people think it was a beautiful thing. No, God was mocking. It's in irony. God speaks in a very clear tongue, but it is the heathen ear that cannot accept it or hear it. I mean, you know, you might say, well, that's kind of hard to understand. Oh, well, let me ask you something. Most of you are very familiar with a beautiful truth, and you've tried to share it with family. What did they say? Well, you calling my family heathen? Well, I don't know. Are they? You know, it's kind of like, do they understand or do they not? And that's not an insult necessarily, okay? But it's like a foreign language to them, the truth is. So that word... it's a very important word. It explains what God, the situation where that you can grasp a better understanding of why people can't hear you. Because it's as if it's a foreign tongue, the real truth, and how to lead one into sanity of understanding the times. Because it's very simple, the times are, it's written. It's happening exactly as it's written, and there's no need for anyone to be upset or anguished about it. God is in control, and it's going down exactly as he states it will. And you're simply a part of that. And that's what makes it fantastic, that whomsoever will follow him, believe him. He's going to give you the credentials here in a moment of what sets people, his people, those that follow Christ, those that follow him, aside from heathen. Okay. And again, you cannot, heathen could be even translated nation, but I don't like it translated nation because it's the Hebrew word goy, and it's a very bad word. Okay. It's a bad word. I don't like it.
but it's probably the lowest of the low. But it means somebody that has no ear for God, that can't follow him or believe him. It doesn't have to do with tribes or anything else. You know, most people that can hear him are, rather than heathen, are Christian. Okay, Christ man. Why? Because they believe what Christ says, the message he brought. And he brought a very clear message and a very simple message. And unfortunately, some people think in deeper learning, they muddy the waters of the truth, the simplicity in which Christ came. So I think it's important that we know and understand that God speaks to them and they just can't understand it. His truth sounds like a foreign language to them, as imitating a foreigner whereby they could not understand. I tell you what, we're gonna come back to this Psalms 2, but turn with me to Psalms 37. And many of you should remember it. Psalms 37 is an acrostic psalm, and it has to do with in the Hebrew manuscripts, with a very special message. And the question is, because of the lines of music, there are three verses set aside in this 37th psalm, and they deliver a message of why you shouldn't worry about those, it seems, that are wicked and they get ahead monetarily, you know. And God explains here, they're going to burn. He's aware of it. But that's hidden in the Hebrew acrostic within this verse, and it's a beautiful thing. But I want you to still maintain the thought that we gain there in Psalms 2, and go to Psalms 37, and let's pick it up with verse 7, which is one of the set-aside verses. Verse 7, verse 20, and verse 34 are real special verses in this psalm that give you the answer to why the wicked always lose, though it may seem like they're getting ahead. Okay, I'll repeat that just for verse 7, verse 20, and verse 34 are set aside in acrostics in the Hebrew manuscript. You with companion Bibles, it's drawn out and explained very clearly. We're going to start with verse 7, which is basically the first answer to the question, but I want you to still maintain the thought of why do the heathen rage? That God holds them in derision, that God laughs at them, he mocks them. Rest in the Lord and wait patiently for him. Don't try to get out in front. Don't try to be some hero on your own. Do it his way. Fret not thyself because of him who prospers in his way, because of the man who bringeth wicked devices to pass, because of the man who bringeth. He's not going to get ahead. He's not even going to sleep good at night. Don't even fret about it. The wicked don't get ahead. They ill-gotten manna, ill-gotten gain, ill-gotten money, give someone a very short lifespan because they can't sleep with it. They're always having to look over their shoulder, knowing they're going to be caught at any minute, and they will be. Okay, so don't ever idolize someone that has wealth. It's all right to be wealthy. It's all right to be rich with the blessings of God, which can be monetarily as well. Okay, don't ever apologize for being wealthy in God's riches. You know, he promises he'll bless us when you're serving him. Verse 8, cease from anger. That means clear your head and understand they won't get ahead. And forsake wrath, fret not thyself in any wise to do evil. Don't worry about it. Don't ever think they're going to get ahead of you or anything of that nature. They're not. And don't you try to cut them off at the pass doing something evil. All right to do things right. You have to use your own judgment, but don't do something evil. All right? Verse 9, for every evildoer shall be cut off,
But those that wait upon the Lord, they shall inherit the earth. That's true. That's why you don't have to worry. Do you know why? God loves you. God can use you. Why? Because you'll listen to him. He can, you know what? He can depend on you. He can count on you. And you know something? He considers that fantastic. Fantastic. That he knows that he can count on you. You know, he doesn't, though he has many children, there are many just get a little too busy for him sometimes. Verse 10, for yet a little while, just a little time, and the wicked shall not be. Yea, they shall diligently consider his place, and it shall not be. You can look at it. He's not going to be there. And we'll understand in a moment why. Verse 11, but the meek shall inherit the earth. That's better translated, the humble, those that are humble before Almighty God, and shall delight themselves in the abundance of peace. Peace of mind, peace in your family. I mean contentment, whereby your family isn't suffering rage, wrath, but understanding and peace. The wicked plotteth against the just, and gnasheth upon him with his teeth. The wicked are always trying to do something against you if you're serving God. Now, you want to get your head set for that. A lot of people get real nervous when wicked or evil people or gossipers say something about them. They just go into orbit. You don't worry about it. God will take care of it. He'll wring out their little mind. It's got to be pretty little, or they wouldn't be gossiping in the first place. That's a wicked, wicked thing, you know? Gossip is repeating something that you don't know whether it's truth or not. That's awful. It's, you know, the way, as many people know, I won't allow gossip in this church. If somebody comes up to me and brings a piece of gossip, I'm going to say, where did you hear it? Let's start backtracking. Let's get to the bottom of it. Let's find out if it's truth or not. Okay, so that's the way. But hey, you don't really have to worry about it. God's going to take care of it anyway. Okay, ultimately he does. And I'm going to tell you something. A family that allows gossip. Now there's just when you're in your family and you're talking about your good friends and it's not to do hurt. That's not necessarily gossip. Okay. Gossip is that is, I'm saying in your family, you can discuss the neighbor, but always bring out his good stuff too, all right? But anyway, what I mean is God takes care of our enemies. Why? He laughs at them. He mocks them. He tantalizes them. And I guarantee you, a family that gossips, he's going to stir them with a big stick. They're going to be unhappy campers deluxe, big time, okay? Why? People bring their own sentence down upon their own head. If you say something bad about somebody, God's going to bring that same thing right back on you, big time, okay? That's the way. If it's malicious, now understand what I'm saying. That means hurtful, harmful. He won't put up with that. He laughs about it. Why? Because he's going to take care of it. Be patient and wait upon God. Okay? Now, but those wicked, they will. They plot. They practice. They plan. And I guess they can't help themselves. I don't know. You know, some people sure need to get a life that participate in that sort of thing. It's just, you know, you can't hardly help feeling sorry for them. 13. The Lord shall laugh at him, for he seeth that his day is coming. I mean, the Lord doesn't take that too serious, okay? He knows. It's in the book of life. It's written. And until that person who did the planning evilly to gossip or whatever the case might be, to do harm or hurt to a person, it's written in the book. And until they repent to Almighty God, he's still going to laugh about it.
But if you think it's funny to him, it's not. He's deriding them. It's in irony. It's like, ha, ha, ha, boy, am I going to fix your wagon? All right, that's how he laughs about it. Boy, am I anxious to fix your clock, to wind your clock. And boy, does our Father know how to do it, okay? My meaning is, take comfort from that. You should take comfort that God laughs at our enemy, even in a way of irony, because he's going to take care of you. Why? He loves you. Again, well, why would he do that? Because he can depend on you. Verse 14, the wicked have drawn out the sword and have bent their bow to cast down the poor and needy and to slay such as be of upright conversation. That's to say, conversation of the way. What way? Christ's way. They're always plotting against those that follow Christ. Their sword shall enter into their own heart, and their bows shall be broken. In other words, what they bring against you, the arrow, is going to fall on their own head. That's the way God judges. God lets the wicked pronounce their own sentence. That's fair, isn't it? That's why he's laughing. He said, okay, I see what you want. You want to shoot this one down. Well, you're the one that's going to get the shot. So just say on all you wish. And he laughs. So again, what do you have to worry

life savings, boy, are they in for it. God won't tolerate that. 17, for the arms of the wicked shall be broken, but the Lord upholdeth the righteous, and he will always do that. You don't have anything to worry about. 18, the Lord knoweth the days of the upright. Don't read over that. How long is a day to you? Boy, it's a long time. He's with you. He knows every bit about it. The whole day. He's going to take care of you. And their inheritance shall be forever. How long? Forever. He is with you. That's a long time, beloved. Our Father loves you. He takes care of his own. They shall, verse 19, they shall not be ashamed in the evil time, and in the days of famine they shall be satisfied. What is the famine for, according to Amos chapter 8 in the end times? It's not for food. It's for hearing the word of God. We will not suffer that. He will always give us that understanding, that unintelligible speech. Doesn't fall on your ear, but the clarity and the simplicity in which Christ teaches falls upon your ear with understanding. You understand your Father's love for you, and therefore you will not starve. He will always provide that truth for you, even in the evil time, when things are rough and when it looks like the world's about to explode. Don't worry. God laughs at the enemy. Verse 20 is a part of the acrostic. It's the middle of it, okay? Verse 20. Again, the question of the acrostic. I hope this is not confusing, or one would call it digression. But why do the rich never get ahead? This is the answer. But the wicked shall perish, and the enemies of the Lord shall be as the fat of lambs that they shall consume into smoke, shall they consume away. In other words, have you ever seen a fat lamb on a spit turning up over a fire? The fat drips down into the fire and the smoke goes up forever and ever, and they don't exist. That's what forever and ever is when it's turned to smoke. That's what's going to happen to them. And just for to follow through, we're through here basically. I'll go one more verse, 21. And the wicked borroweth and payeth not again, but the righteous showeth mercy and giveth. They always do things right and fair, okay? You can count it. Their name means something to them. The last part of this is verse 34 in that acrostic of how people never get ahead. What is it? What does it say? Wait on the Lord. That's very important. Wait on the Lord. He knows what's happening. Be patient. And keep his way. Do what he says. And he shall exalt thee to inherit the land when the wicked are cut off. Thou shalt see it. Meaning, not only do they not get ahead, they're going to disappear into foreverness, and you're going to be there to see it. You're going to see it happen. You're going to see the wicked just go. When God spoke and nothing became everything, he speaks and someone becomes nothing. God turned, as even Satan himself, as is written in Ezekiel chapter 28, verses 18 and 19, he promised Satan will be turned to ashes from within forever and ever. Fini. Done. Over with. In hell. Forever. Ashes. So, God knows what's going on in your life. God knows what the enemies of this world are doing to our nation. Don't be uptight about it. I know it's easy to get upset. Probably what upsets me more than anything is watching pictures now that they're picking on those that are with us and actually standing on bodies or kicking at them. We had a way when I was a warrior of clearing people away from things like that. We strafed, okay? Didn't matter what age they were, we strafed. And we need to build. If you allow people to think they can knock off a convoy and pillage it, you're creating a bunch of parrots.
pirates. Okay? I mean, that's just the way the heathen don't understand except by the hand of power. And you've got to build respect. Don't worry, they respect people taking care of their own property. If you ever wanted to gather a bunch that are against us together, when they're standing on a body, mow them down, okay? You got rid of that bunch, they're gone, okay? Now that's, that's the way we did it in World War II, and that's the way we did it in Korea. Are you ashamed of us? Hey, we did all right. We were respected. We in Korea, we would have never come out alive if we hadn't done it that way, I guarantee you. Is that pleasant talk? No, it isn't. But God was with us, and God blessed us, and we did come out. You have to make the enemy respect you, or you're going to lose more people than ever. And don't worry, our boys, they'll catch on. It'll happen. They'll get things under control. But God is in control. And we don't have to worry about it. Things will even out. Whatever the enemy does to our people or our associates, God will bring down on their head tenfold. You watch it. It will happen. Okay, let's turn real quickly with that same thought in mind. Let's go to the 59th Psalm. Psalms 59.

0: verse 4. They are after David, of course, the enemies are, but how does God feel about it? Verse 4, Psalms 59. They run and prepare themselves without my fault. I haven't done anything, but they're against me anyway. Awake to help me, and behold, thou therefore, O Lord God of hosts, the God of Israel, awake to visit all the heathen. Be not merciful to any wicked transgressors. Selah, that means stop and rest. We're going to connect something. His prayer to God to this, and then God's explanation. Verse 6. They return at evening. They make a noise like a dog and go around about the city. They work all night devising wicked things. Behold, they belch out with their mouth. Swords are in their lips. For who, say they, doth hear? You know, you have this especially on the net nowadays. People are ashamed of their name. They won't use it. So they belch out garbage under a secret name. But I be ship's captain number one. I be O'Daly over the hill. You know, and they come off with garbage. We got some that even try to make our dish, Big Mama, that we broadcast to the world on, a serpent and a spider's nest. And, you know, there are ignorant people in this world that need to get a life. But what does that do? They belch out lies. But what does that have to do with our Father? He doesn't like it. Well, their lips, even our enemies around the world that plot terrorist attacks, it's going to come down on their own head. Okay. Verse 8, but thou, O Lord, shall laugh at them. Thou shalt have all the heathen in derision. There's that word again. They're not going to understand you. You're going to just talk to them as though they were a bunch of foreigners. They're not going to understand your message at all. Why? Well, you've experienced it yourself. You've tried to share the truth and they just block you out. Why? They don't have ears to hear. Verse 9. Because of his strength will I wait upon thee, O God, for God is my defense. Don't ever forget that. You know, there is one thing to carry equalizers around with you. Always have a bigger hammer than your enemy. All right. But your main defense is Almighty God. You know, that's an old Marines, combat Marines way of saying, always be prepared, but God is your defense. He's your commander in chief. He will always protect you and give you a tip-off of what's coming, and then, hey, you can handle it. Don't expect God to do everything for you. As long as he tips you off and you're prepared for it, take care of business, okay? It's that simple. God takes care of his own. Well, I wanted to just go out in the rose garden and be a tulip sitting there like I would come out of a hothouse. Well, hothouse tulips don't do too good out in the weather, friends. Okay? And God can't exactly utilize hothouse lilies. You got to be can-do type people. Why? You trust him. You know he laughs at our enemies. So you certainly don't have to be afraid of him when you know he's watching them. God is my defense. He will take care of your enemies. It doesn't matter what name somebody uses or how they try to hide. God knows exactly who they are, where they're going. He knows the enemies of the blessed nations. God bless America. God bless our allies. God bless our leaders. He knows, and he will take care of them. The God of my mercy shall prevent me. God shall let me see my desire upon mine enemies. You can count on it. Slay them not, lest my people forget. Scatter them by thy power and bring them down, O Lord, our shield. Verse 12, for the sin of their mouth and the words of their lips, let them even be taken in their pride, and for cursing and lying which they speak, God will crush them. Consume them in wrath, consume them, that they may not be, and let them know that God ruleth in Jacob unto the ends of the earth, Selah. That means rest a minute, something else is going to be connected. But God laughs, again reiterated there. He holds our enemies in derision. He keeps, do you understand what that means? He keeps them confused, especially when they won't hear his word. We're going to be going back to Psalms 2 now to understand what it is they won't hear. And then we'll understand why the heathen rage. That's kind of why we went through all this, is to answer that question and do it in a way that we can all come to an understanding. We dropped off with verse 4 where he said he would have them in derision. Psalms 2, let's pick it up now and follow with the thought. Psalms 2, verse 5. Then shall he speak unto them in his wrath and vex them in his sore displeasure. God won't put up with it, okay? Yet have I set my king upon my holy hill of Zion. Well, who was that? Who was God's king? You've never heard of the King of Kings and the Lord of Lords? There's only one, okay? No guesswork, friends. I will declare the decree. The Lord has said unto me, thou art my son. This day have I begotten thee. Now, again, How many people hath God begotten? One. Who was that one? It was the King of Kings and the Lord of Lords. It was Emmanuel. It was the branch. It is our Savior. It is the Lord Jesus Christ. That's what confuses them, unfortunately. 18. Ask of me, and I shall give thee the heathen for thine inheritance, and the uttermost parts of the earth for thy possession. Every knee will bow to that king on the first day of the millennium. Every knee. All the nations, and you can translate this word heathen here as nations. All the nations will bow to the Lord Jesus Christ on the first day of the millennium. Will it stay that way till the end? Nope. But at least they'll have an opportunity to learn. Thou shalt break them with a rod of iron. Thou shalt dash them in pieces like a potter's vessel. You all know that that wasn't the first advent. The first advent, he came begotten as a babe to bring to die on the cross, to bring salvation to the world. He returns on a white stallion with a rod of iron to beat in pieces those that are his enemy, that stand in his way. And what is that pottery he breaks? Our earthly bodies are vessels. And we have a change of body at that time. That is true. But some of them are going to be in the potter's field. That's where you throw old pottery away that nobody can fix. Well, his blood bought that field. 30 pieces of silver. And he can put them all together. Any one of them that will listen to him, any one of them that will call him Lord, he can fix that broken body and give it eternal life. Verse 10, be wise now therefore, O ye kings, be instructed, ye judges of the earth. You know, the judges of the earth are in a hard way when they're trying to remove God from being, taking his name from some of our most sacred to us that care, statements and artifacts written from this word of God that are our constitution and our declaration of peace. Verse 11, serve the Lord with fear, that's revere, with reverence, and rejoice with trembling. It is exciting. It is wonderful when you know that he has the enemy is in his sights. Kiss the Son. That means love the Son. Love the Lord Jesus Christ. Lest he be angry and ye perish from the way. his way when his wrath is kindled but a little. Blessed are all they that put their trust in him. Do you? When you put your trust in him and you clear the book of life of anything you've done in the negative sense and you simply say, Father, forgive me, and it's done. And occasionally we fall short. That's fine. Well, maybe it's not fine, but he paid a price that it is taken care of. But do you think this might have moved on forward to the New Testament? Well, it certainly did. Acts chapter 4 in conclusion. Acts chapter 4, what has happened here is John and Peter and some of the others, they're being given a pretty hard time. And they had just reestablished the church as Christ said they would. And these people are trying to put them away and get them to, they had just performed a great miracle. They couldn't deny that. Now they're wanting them to just leave because they were speaking truth. Let's pick it up with verse 23. Chapter 4, Acts, verse 23. And being let go, they went to their own company and reported all that the chief priests and elders had said unto them. That's the church members downtown, okay? And when they heard that, they lifted up their voice to God with one accord and said, Lord, thou art God, which hast made heaven and earth and the sea and all that is in them. You spoke, nothing became everything. You're our Father, the creator of all. 25, who by the mouth of thy servant David has said, why did the heathen rage and the people imagine vain things? Because they didn't accept the beloved. They didn't accept the only begotten. The kings of the earth stood up and the rulers were gathered together against the Lord and against his Christ. They crucified him, okay? You've heard of that, haven't you? For the truth against thy holy child Jesus, whom thou hast anointed, both Herod and Pontius Pilate, with the Gentiles and the people of Israel were gathered together. For to do whatsoever thy hand and thy counsel determine before to be done. Do you understand that? That's a deep thought. Think about it. God's in control. He determined exactly what would happen from the crucifixion, which prepared salvation for us, all the way down to the raging of the crowd, the mob. Some loving him and some saying the enemies of God, crucify him. That's the mix. There are hurtful people in this world. 29. And now, Lord, behold their threatenings, and grant unto thy servants that with all boldness they may speak thy word. That's something you want to always pray for, is boldness to be able to speak when someone asks you a question. Don't ever cast your pearls before swine, okay? But when someone asks and they want to know why you're so blessed, tell them. Gently, by stretching forth thine hand to heal, and that signs and wonders may be done by the name of thy holy child Jesus. And they are, even to this day, people are helped, people are healed, people are blessed. And his word is the same forever and ever. It never changes. Neither does our Father change, neither does his Son change. He is always with us. He always looks out for us. He is always our strength. And from him, we draw that strength that lets us know the enemy is being laughed at and their day is coming. And when they had prayed, the place was shaken where they were assembled together. And they were all filled with the Holy Spirit, and they spake the word of God with boldness. Oh, you know, I guess that's one thing I've always been thankful for, that boldness is granted so that whether it hurts you or somebody else or whatever, the word is taught line by line, verse by verse, chapter by chapter, and no apologies for God's word. And don't ever think that it doesn't hurt sometimes or correct the speaker as well as it does the hearer. It does. That's the way God, but that's what is beautiful about God's word. And the multitude of them that believed were of one heart and of one soul. Neither said any of them that aught of the things which he possessed was his own, but they had all things common. They were together, and with great power gave the apostles witness, and they continued that witness. Our Father laughs at our enemies. He does to this day. So don't ever feel alone and pinned and like, I wish God would do something. He is. He works every day in bringing his word to pass exactly as it's written. You just be bold enough to bring that truth forth. Heavenly Father, we thank you, Father, for your word. Thank you, Father, for your truth. Thank you for that Son, Father. Thank you for the forgiveness of sin. Be with us always. We ask it in Yeshua's precious name. Amen.
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0: It seems to me that this contradicts him, that he contradicts himself. This is supposed to be loving God, yet a loving God, but those who follow him are the downtrodden and poor. I don't understand. What kind of bunch are you running around with? Who's downtrodden and poor? We're the richest people in the world. You don't have to apologize for being rich with God's blessings. I don't know who you're hanging out with, but you're hanging out with the wrong crowd. You know, those that are rich with ill-gotten gains have to look over their shoulder. They're a druggie, or they ripped off a bunch of poor people. They're a bunch of beggars that have ripped off somebody for their everything they've got, probably their Social Security checks. Don't worry, they don't sleep good. And they're not rich at all. But God's blessings fall upon those that serve him. Don't you love him? Again, Bill, you're in terribly bad shape and have totally the wrong frame of mind. Christians are rich. Most Christians have a roof over their head. They've got food for their family. They work hard and God blesses them. And They may not have as much cash as some people do, and some have a great deal of cash because God's blessing them. I'm telling you, you're hanging out with the wrong bunch of people, and God's not blessing them because they're doing something wrong, or they wouldn't be downtrodden. You see, we Christians do the trotting. So something's wrong that you're getting in the way or something. Christians are not second-class citizens. Christians are blessed of God. This great nation, a Christian nation, basically the richest and the only superpower in the world. How can you say we're downtrodden? Wake up. Enjoy what God's blessings have been that have been shared in this last 225 years that this great nation, a young nation, is so vivacious, and we have freedom of religion, freedom of speech, and we have our Father. Okay, Victor from California. Where is the verse in Genesis that says, I have given you all seed-bearing plants and herbs to grow and use? And what does it mean? It's Genesis 1:29. But then you want to remember also that in chapter 2, he says, those that have good uses. You know, one of the first things you learn as an old cowboy is don't let your horse eat loco weed, or he gets crazy in the head. You let somebody smoke certain drugs and they get crazy in the head. And they say, I am so happy. I am on such a spiritual high. No, you're a druggie and you're drugged out of your head and you'll end up dying young. That's what. So God never intended that anyone poison themselves. As a matter of fact, he goes quite into depth about the tulip plant and how it'll kill you, that you shouldn't use poison. Do you know what a sorcerer is in the Greek tongue in the Revelation? Pharmacia. Pharmacia. It's where our word pharmacist, druggie, comes from, or a man that deals in drugs, only not in a good way. He's very much against it. So you want to be very careful. You're situated in California. Don't fall into the wrong crowd. Sue from Michigan. Pastor Murray or Pastor Dennis, this is the fourth time I have asked this question. Please answer. Well, darling, this is your day. You have really come through here. Who are the Adamic people of the eighth day creation? Well, what does the word Adam mean? I want to show you how easy it is that you can find out for yourself. Check out in the Hebrew tongue what the word Adam means. The word Adam, it's in your Hebrew dictionary number 120. It means to show blood in the face or to be ruddy complected. There's only one group of people that show blood in the face and are ruddy complected. God created all of the races, and he looked and it was good. He's happy and proud with every one of them. But the Adamic eighth day through which Christ would come, that's your answer. Kenneth from North Carolina. What was the woman's name who started the rapture theory? The woman's name who started the rapture doctrine was Margaret MacDonald. It was in the year of our Lord, 1830. And she was mentally ill. And there were two preachers standing by. When she came out in tongues with the any moment doctrine, which is the rapture theory. Boy, they said, we can fill our church in a hurry if we let people believe they're going to fly away without having to do God's work. And isn't it a shame, because they've spread that stuff. It isn't biblical. As a matter of fact, in Ezekiel chapter 13, verse 18 forward, God says, I'm against those that teach my people to fly to save their souls. But anyway, you'll find it in a book that we carry so that you have the historical documents, Incredible Cover-Up. And there is yet another book that'll probably be more than you ever wish to know about the so-called doctrine. That'll get you started. Arvelus, what a different name. I hope I'm pronouncing it right. From New Jersey. Would you explain how to anoint your house? What scriptures do you read and how much olive oil it takes? Don't use too much. Just a drop, okay? It isn't the oil that protects the house, it's Christ, okay? The oil simply means you are being obedient. James chapter 5 stipulates that if you have a family member that's sick, anoint them with oil, and the oil is olive oil, okay? It's documented. You can't translate it as any other oil, okay? I'll say it in the Hebrew. It's Elayah. That's God's sacred name in part, okay? And what did they do with their houses, and what were they instructed by God for Passover? You took the blood of the lamb and you placed that blood on the threshold and on the doorpost, and Satan was forced to pass over. The death angel was forced to pass over. So it is to this day. If you take the oil of our people and you just touch it, just a tip on your finger, and ask, be sure and do it in the name of Jesus Christ, I order that nothing can come across this threshold that is evil, piggyback or otherwise. They got to park them outside, all right? And that does bless, that Christ will honor that. You're asking him. It isn't the oil that does it, but the oil shows your obedience, that you have the faith to obey what he tells you to do. Again, James chapter 5. Frank from South Carolina, would you explain Revelation chapter 20, verses 5, 10, 13, and 14? Let me just explain verse 5, and verse 10 is where Satan himself is cast into hell, the pit. But verse 5 says, the rest of the dead must remain dead until the end of the 1,000 years. Which means what? It means that those that, and you need to, there is a difference in the word dead as it is utilized here, nikos and nikros. You need to know the difference. It means they're spiritually dead. They're not dead like we think of dead flesh, because there is no flesh any longer in the millennium. They're still spiritually dead. Why? They didn't make it. They were misled. And at the end of the 1,000 years, when Satan is released a short season, they may take part in the second resurrection. Otherwise, they will take part in the second death. I'm out of time. Hey, you know what? I love you all a lot because you love him. You love his word. You love to study that word. And what's most important, it lets God know you love him, and it makes his day. When you make his day, he's going to make your day because he loves you. We are brought to you by your tithes and offerings. If we've helped you, you help us keep coming to you. Bless God. He will always bless you. Now, there's one thing that is most important, and you listen to me very carefully. This is very important, that you stay in his word every day in his word. Set aside a few minutes. Every day, and it's a good day, even with trouble. You know why? Jesus, Yeshua, he is the living word.
1: 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We hope you have enjoyed studying God's word here on the Shepherd's Chapel Family Bible Study Hour with Pastor Arnold Murray. 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We invite you to join us for the next in-depth Bible study each weekday at this same time. Thank you for watching today's program, and God bless you.

The book of James. James is a book that I know you'll enjoy because it is written, when you rightly divide it, to those that are scattered abroad. That's to say the 12 tribes, the 10 tribes scattered abroad, being very specific in your freedom of Christianity, the repentance, giving much personal instruction as far as controlling our thoughts and finding peace, and giving us those parameters wherein Christianity, defining those things that come from the Word of God. Example, that bitter and sweet water cannot come from the same spring. Well, from God's Word, you should not have both either. The practice of healing brought forth in this book of James. I know you're going to like it. James, that great book of instruction.

0: Welcome to the Shepherd's Chapel Network Family Bible Study Hour with Pastor Dennis Murray. Wisdom is understanding God's Word. Pastor Murray's unique teaching approach brings God's Word alive with meaning as he takes you on a chapter-by-chapter, verse-by-verse study of God's letter to you, the Bible. And now, here is Pastor Dennis Murray.
1: Good day to you. God bless you. Welcome to Shepherd's Chapel. Welcome to this Family Bible Study Hour. Ready to get back into our Father's Word here at the Chapel? We invite you to get your Bible and join us if you care to. We're going to pick it up today, Numbers chapter 18, verse 24. Now, in chapter 18 so far, what God is doing here is making sure that the priest are taken care of. In other words, that they have enough to eat, keep their families clothed and fed and a roof over their heads. And if you don't do that, what happens? Well, religion is neglected. And when religion is neglected, people grow away from God. The nation is no longer blessed, and problems arise. But as I mentioned in our last lecture, too, one of the things that God did, the Egyptians, for example, their priest became very, very wealthy. Unreasonable amount of wealth. And God was making sure that the priest didn't get that kind of wealth and that they were to receive no inheritance in the land. Land was not to be on their list of priorities. So we had covered several of the heave offerings, and we were just begun covering the tithes, which was 10%, and that was given not only to the priest, but divvied out, divided out among the Levites, the Levites who were not of the priest line, in other words, not descendants of Aaron. So let's ask that word of wisdom in Yeshua's precious name. Father, we ask you to open eyes, open ears this day. We pick it up, Numbers chapter 18, verse 24, and it reads, "But the tithes of the children of Israel, which they offer as an heave offering unto the Lord, I have given to the Levites to inherit. Therefore I have said unto them, among the children of Israel, they shall have no inheritance," no allotment of land in the promised land. And you know, it's going to be the same for the priest in the millennium. In Ezekiel chapter 44, they're called the Zadok. That's God's election. Zadok, translated, means the righteous, the upright, the justified, if you will. And they are the ones who partake of the first resurrection in Revelation chapter 20. And as we learn in Ezekiel chapter 44, they also receive no inheritance because God is their inheritance. There is no greater inheritance. Verse 25, "And the Lord spake unto Moses, saying," verse 26, "Thus speak unto the Levites, and say unto them, when ye take of the children of Israel the tithes which I have given you from them for your inheritance, then ye shall offer up an heave offering of it for the Lord, even a tenth part of a tithe," the tithe of a tithe, if you will. So you see, the 12 tribes of Israel were to give 10% of their gain, their increase, to the Levites. But then in turn, the Levites were expected to offer 10% of what they got to the Lord. Now, the purpose of the tithe, I think, was to make sure, and you know, when you think about it, what do we own? You might have a piece of property yourself and your name be on the title. But let me ask you this, in 100 years, are you going to still own that property? Of course not, and not unless you live to be 150 years old if you're 50 now. The point is that God owns everything. And what we earn, our increase, is his. And by offering 10%, we're not giving 10% of what we have to him. We're giving 10% of what he gave us back to him to ensure that the priesthood, the Levites are taken care of, and that the religious aspect of the nation is not neglected. Verse 27. And this, your heave offering, shall be reckoned unto you as though it were the corn of the threshing floor and as the fullness of the wine press. And there's one condition that this to be in effect. But what he's saying here is that there will be the corn from your own as though you sowed the seed and tended the crop, weeded the crops, and then you harvested the crops and gave 10%. It will be like it's from your own threshing floor and from your own wine press if a certain condition is met. More on that in the future verses. 28. Thus ye also shall offer an heave offering unto the Lord of all your tithes, which you receive of the children of Israel. And ye shall give thereof the Lord's heave offering to Aaron the priest. So the 10% of the 10% given to the Lord, but as the Lord's representative among the people, Aaron and his descendants entitled to that 10%. 29. Out of all your gifts ye shall offer every heave offering of the Lord, of all the best thereof. Here's our condition for it be as if it was corn from their own threshing floor and wine from their own wine press. That has to be the best thereof, even the hallowed part thereof out of it. The best part was holy, therefore to be, it was dedicated, and it was the Lord's for the priest. Verse 30, therefore thou shalt say unto them, the Levites, when ye have heaved the best thereof from it, then it shall be counted unto the Levites as the increase of the threshing floor and as the increase of the wine pressed, as corn and wine they had raised and harvested and as if it were their own. Verse 31, and ye shall eat it in every place, in anywhere, in other words, ye and your households, for it is your reward for your service in the tabernacle of the congregation. And this stated as opposed to the most holy things, such as the sin offering was one of the most holy offerings. And the priest only were, the male priest only were, and they're not allowed, they were required to consume the meat from a sin offering. It was like they were taking the sins of the people on themselves and making them disappear by consuming them, basically. But and that, the sin offering, had to be consumed in the holy place. In other words, the court of the tabernacle. This, on the other hand, is given not only to the priest, but to the Levitical families as well, and they were allowed to consume it and consume it anywhere. Verse 32, and ye shall bear no sin by reason of it when ye have heaved from it the best of it, neither shall ye pollute the holy things of the children of Israel, lest you die. And this is saying make sure that you guard against the holy things being consumed by just anyone, anywhere. Make sure that you follow the Lord's instructions on that. In chapter 19, we come to the law of the water of purification or separation, as some people call it. And I think the important thing for us to remember, you see, the wages of sin is death. And we had a lot of death going on. You see, this generation had been condemned to die in the wilderness. and we're nearing probably the 39th or the 40th year that they wandered in the wilderness. So that older generation has been dying off. In addition to that, you have the Korah and his troop, and the 250 who dared to offer incense before the tabernacle, and then the 14,700 who were killed by the plague. A lot of death going on. And to the Lord, death is uncleanness. And what we're going to be studying about is the antidote for the uncleanness of death. At the time of the writing of the book of Numbers, it was the water of separation. And I'm going to submit to you, and we're going to be studying how we cleanse ourselves from death today, and it's the blood of the Lamb that cleanses us from death. Let's go with chapter 19, verse 1. And the Lord spake unto Moses and unto Aaron, saying, verse 2, and we're going to be studying the preparation of the water of purification. This is the ordinance of the law, and this is a very unusual structure here. It's in the Hebrew statute of instruction or statute of law, and it's only used here and one other place in God's Word. So I think it's to add emphasis to how important the water of purification is. The ordinance of the law which the Lord hath commanded, saying, speak unto the children of Israel that they bring thee a red heifer without spot, wherein is no blemish, and upon which never came yoke. Now, this red heifer, you probably could go on the internet and get a lot of junk about the red heifer, and that's what it is. You know, we're not waiting on a red heifer at this point in time. More on that when we go to the book of Hebrews here in a moment. But you know, most of the sacrifices were male. Why the female in this case? Well, I think there are many reasons. One being that the female has the womb in the flesh, from which life is generated. And part of the antidote for death, the life-giving, the fruit-bearing woman. The red, I think the intensive color of life, our blood is red, never having been under yoke, meaning that the energy has not been diminished by working under a yoke, the antidote for the uncleanness of death at this particular time. I want us at this point to go to Hebrews chapter 9. Hebrews chapter 9, what's the antidote for the uncleanness of death today? Hebrews chapter 9, verse 1. And in chapter 8, by the way, Paul does a real good job of explaining that there was an old covenant and there's a new covenant, an Old Testament and a New Testament. Chapter 9, verse 1. Then verily the first covenant had also ordinances of divine service and a worldly sanctuary. We've been studying about that worldly sanctuary in the book of Numbers. It's called the Mosaic Tabernacle. These ordinances are liturgical duties, ceremonies in some cases. Verse 2. For there was a tabernacle made, the first, again the Mosaic Tabernacle, the tent, wherein was the candlestick, and the table, the showbread table, and the showbread, which is called the sanctuary, the holy place. Verse 3, and after the second veil, the tabernacle, which is called the holiest of all, the holy of Holies, it's often referred to. Inside or behind the second veil is where the Ark of the Covenant was kept, God's throne when he dwelt above among men. That veil, of course, was rent from top to bottom when Christ was crucified, and you see, at that time, only the high priest was allowed to enter the Holy of Holies, and then only one day out of the year, the Day of Atonement. Now we all can approach our Heavenly Father thanks to Jesus Christ, verse 4, which had the golden censer, the incense censer is what this is for burning incense, and the Ark of the Covenant overlaid round about with gold, wherein was the golden pot that had manna, and Aaron's rod that budded, and the tables of the covenant. And you know, we often have the question, well, why do we study the Old Testament? Well, if you had not studied just recently chapter 17 of the book of Numbers with us, you wouldn't have a clue what Aaron's rod that budded was. You remember back in chapter 17, I hope you do, it wasn't all that long ago, but the priesthood, Aaron's right to rule the priesthood was challenged by Korah. And God had every tribe, a rod, a branch of an almond tree is what it was, and they put one for each tribe, and of course Aaron's was representing the tribe of Levi. They put him in the Holy of Holies, and the Holy Spirit made Aaron's rod bud. None of the others budded. So that's what the Aaron's rod that budded was. The manna, of course, to commemorate that God sustained his people while they were wandering in the wilderness. Verse 5. And over it the cherubims of glory shadowing or protecting the mercy seat, of which we cannot now speak particularly. We can't talk about it. And

Of course, the mercy seat and the was the cover, if you will, for the Ark of the Covenant and the protecting cherubims above it. Verse 6, now when these things were thus ordained or prepared, the priests went always into the first tabernacle, accomplishing the service of God. The descendants of Aaron were the only ones who were allowed in the inner court of the tabernacle, is what this is talking about. Verse 7, but in the second, behind the veil in the Holy of Holies, went the high priest alone once every year, not without blood, which he offered for himself and for the heirs of the people, the blood of a goat for his sins, the blood of a bullock for the sins of the people. The Holy Spirit, this signifying that the way into the holiest of all was not yet made manifest, while as the first tabernacle was yet standing, as I said earlier, only the high priest was allowed to enter the Holy of Holies. Verse 9, which was a figure or a comparison for the time then present, in which were offered both gifts and sacrifices that could not make him that did the service perfect as pertaining to the conscience. The way to cover sins was through a sin offering, but it did not make the offerer complete. Verse 10, which stood only in meats and drinks, sin offerings, for example, of meats and drink offerings, and divers washings, and carnal ordinances imposed on them until the time of Reformation. And of course, what brought about the Reformation was the crucifixion and resurrection of Jesus Christ on the cross. Verse 11, but Christ being come and high priest forever after the order of Melchizedek, as we learn in chapter 7 of this book of Hebrews, of good things to come, by a greater and more perfect tabernacle, not made with hands, that is to say, not of this building. This is the tabernacle that Christ referred to when he said, if you tore down this tabernacle, I can build it back in 3 days. He wasn't referring to a building made with man's hands. He was referring to his own body. And they tore it down by crucifying him, but 3 days later, as he said, it was raised back up, his body resurrected. Verse 12, neither by the blood of goats and calves, but by his own blood he entered in once into the holy place and rent that veil from top to bottom, having obtained eternal redemption for us. You know, the antidote to death is eternal life. And only through the blood of the Lamb is that antidote available. Verse 13, for if the blood of bulls and of goats and the ashes of an heifer, that's the red heifer we were just studying in the book of Numbers, sprinkling the unclean sanctifieth to the purifying of the flesh, if you take the blood of an animal or the ashes of a red heifer, and that is an antidote to the uncleanness of death, verse 14, how much more shall the blood of Christ, who through the eternal Spirit offered himself without spot, without fault, he was perfect, to God, purge your conscience from the dead works to serve the living God. The blood of the Lamb is the antidote for death today. Hebrews chapter 2, verse 14, we learn why Christ came to earth in the flesh. It was to defeat Satan, who has the power of death. Now back to Numbers chapter 19, verse 3. And we continue back, and our thought is the preparation of the water of purification or salvation.

they took her without the camp. And Christ became the sacrifice for one and all time. Where did they take him? They took him outside of the camp to a hill called Golgotha, the place of the skull. Verse 4. And Eleazar the priest shall take of her blood with his finger and sprinkle of her blood directly before the tabernacle of the congregation seven times. And this is a little confusing. He's outside of the camp, so it would be impossible for him to sprinkle the blood directly before the tabernacle if it was that the way that it reads there. But he simply did it towards the tabernacle. And this also, the act of slaying became a sacrifice. The heifer became a sacrifice by the blood being sprinkled toward the tabernacle. And again, Jesus was the sacrifice for one and all times. Verse 5, and one shall burn the heifer in his, Eleazar's, sight. Her skin and her flesh and her blood with her dung shall he burn outside of the camp. Normal for all sacrifices, but that placed it by the altar. The sin offering and the blood then of the animal of most sin offerings was poured out at the foot of the altar. Verse 6, and the priest shall take cedar wood and hyssop and scarlet and cast it into the midst of the burning of the heifer. In other words, these were ingredients in the water of purification as well as the ashes of the red heifer. Well, why cedar? Well, cedar, incorruptible continuance of life. Cedar tree doesn't go dormant in the wintertime. It continues to be green throughout the winter. Hyssop, always known for its purification from corruption of death. All of these, by the way, except the ashes of the red heifer, were part of the antidote for leprosy, the cleansing of a leper in the book of Leviticus. Scarlet, the red, shadowed forth the strongest vital energy, such as I mentioned earlier. Our blood is red, and that, of course, is life. If you don't have blood, you don't have life. Verse 7, then the priest shall wash his clothes, and he shall bathe his flesh in water. And afterward he shall come into the camp, and the priest shall be unclean until the even. And, of course, he's unclean. Why? Because he's been in the presence of death, so to speak. And again, this is unclean till even. It's the same for, we were talking about in the book of Hebrews, the Day of Atonement. And that one day of the year, they took two goats. One of the goats represented our Heavenly Father. One of the goats represented Satan, Azazel in the Hebrew language. And the priest would place his hand on the Azazel, the representative goat representing Satan, and a man would take him out into the wilderness and leave him where he couldn't find his way back. He had to wash and was unclean until even, just as Eleazar was unclean until even. Verse 8, and he that burneth her shall wash his clothes in water. He's also defiled, and bathe his flesh in water, and shall be unclean until the even. Verse 9, and a man, this, in other words, another person that hasn't been involved up until this point, that is clean, shall gather up the ashes of the heifer. And I'll add the hyssop and the cedar and the scarlet. And they're all part of the ashes of the heifer, and lay them up without the camp in a clean place. And it shall be kept for the congregation of the children of Israel for the water of

0: separation, it is a purification for sin. And the word separation here, check it out in the Hebrew, is nidah, and it's uncleanness. Again, the wages of sin is death. The antidote for the uncleanness of death, the water of separation or purification. Verse 10, and he that gathereth the ashes of the heifer shall wash his clothes and be unclean until the even, and it shall be unto the children of Israel and unto the stranger that sojourneth among them for a statute forever. The same ordinance applied to those who were citizens of Israel and those who were strangers, foreigners residing or abiding with the nation of Israel. Verse 11, he that toucheth the dead body of any man shall be unclean 7 days. And I mentioned the Zadok of Ezekiel chapter 44, not receiving an inheritance in the land. Just a few verses before that, chapter 44, verse 25 of the book of Ezekiel, we learn that the Zadok can leave the millennial temple to help their immediate family, mother, father, brother, sister, who has not married. But when they return to and the point is there that they are in contact with the spiritually dead. And what is it about them? They're unclean for 7 days. So interesting, but not surprising. Verse 12, he shall purify himself with it on the third day, with the it being the water of separation, and on the seventh day he shall be clean. But if he purify not himself the third day, then the seventh day he shall not be clean. And biblical numerics, number 3 is divine completeness, the Father, the Son, and the Holy Spirit. The number 7, of course, spiritual completeness. Verse 13, whosoever toucheth the dead body of any man that is dead and purifieth not himself defileth the tabernacle, the dwelling place of God, of the Lord, and that soul shall be cut off from Israel, a severe penalty. Because the water of separation was not sprinkled upon him, he shall be unclean. His uncleanness is yet upon him. And a severe penalty, yes, it is. But why did people do this at this time? Because God instructed them to do it at this time, to take the antidote for the uncleanness of death, or else they were not part of the kingdom. And that, on that note, I want you to remember always that the salvation that God offers his children today is through Jesus Christ, the antidote for death. So if you don't want to be part of the kingdom of God, don't accept his offer of salvation, which is belief on his Son. Verse 14, this is the law: when a man dieth in a tent, all that come into the tent and all that is in the tent shall be unclean 7 days. And the priest, you know, were not allowed to go in the presence of the dead unless it were an immediate family member. In that case, they were allowed to go in the presence of the dead, with one exception. The high priest, I don't care if it was his mother that passed away, a high priest was not allowed to go in the presence of a dead corpse at all, even if it was, as I said earlier, his mother. Well, we're out of time, so that's a good place to stop for the day. We'll come back and finish the water of separation in our next lecture. In chapter 20, we see the temptation placed on Moses that will cost he and Aaron the trip into the promised land. We got a short message. We'll ask you to listen a moment, won't you please?
1: 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You need to know what the Mark of the Beast is. 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Christ said in Mark 13, 23, "Behold, I have foretold you all things." 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Box 416, Gravette, Arkansas, 72736. Don't be deceived by Satan.
0: Welcome back. We're glad you could join back with us. Let's have the 800 number, please. 800-643-4645. That number good throughout Puerto Rico, the U.S., and Canada. If you have a biblical question that you'd like to pose to be on the air, feel free to call that 800 number and leave your question. Please don't ask questions about a specific individual, denomination, or organization by name. We teach God's Word in a positive manner. Throwing out negative about others by name serves no purpose. We simply won't do it. We'll let God's Word do the teaching, the correcting, and the healing, fully capable of all three. If you're listening by shortwave radio or studying via the internet somewhere around the world that's unable to use that 800 number, your announcer at the end of the hour will give you our mailing address. Quite all right to mail your questions in, being the point. Got a prayer request? You don't need a telephone number. You don't need a mailing address. Your Heavenly Father is there for you 24/7. I encourage you to go to Him. You know, He created everything for His pleasure. Revelation chapter 4, verse 11 will document that. Have you pleasured Him lately? And you might say, well, how can I pleasure God? Well, you're His child. You know, parents like to hear from their children occasionally. You know, if you had two sons and one of them moved away and you never heard of him unless he had trouble and needed to borrow money or something like that, and then you had another son that never failed to pick up the phone and call you and talk to you once a week, or, you know, that's the way God feels about His children too. He wants to hear from you, and you should be able to talk to Him just like He's your flesh father. You should develop the relationship. And on that thought, you know, your relationship with God does not depend on Him. He's the same yesterday, today, and will be the same tomorrow. Your relationship with your Heavenly Father depends on you and you alone. We do have these prayer requests. Father, we come united as one in the name of your Son, Jesus Christ. We ask you to look on these, Father. You know their needs, illnesses, problem marriages, financial difficulties. Father, you know if it is your will, a special blessing on these. And we also remember our military troops who are in harm's way around the world. Father, watch over, guide, direct, touch, heal in Yeshua Jesus' precious name. Amen, and thank you, Father. Let's get to some questions, see what's on the mind of folks. First up today, we've got Carol in Michigan. Please tell me the scripture that will help me learn about cremation and organ donation. Well, you won't find any scripture on organ donor. You know, that technology wasn't available when God's Word was written. Of course, God knew it would come about, but, you know, and there's nothing on, let's take your latter part first, the organ donation, there's nothing wrong, and what a beautiful gift to give someone, you know, to give someone eyesight, or someone who has a bad ticker and has young children, and, you know, you're not going to need any part of your flesh ever again. It goes back to dust, and how it goes back to dust doesn't matter. That's the cremation part. But on the donor, you know, what a beautiful gift. And again, you're sure not going to, thank goodness, we're not going into the eternity in our flesh bodies. Cremation, 1 Samuel chapter 31, verse 12, you'll learn that Saul, the first man king of Israel, and two or three of his sons were cremated there. You know, there's a lot of people who make a lot of money off of selling caskets and expensive funeral services, but it's for the family, the remaining people who are still alive. It's not for the dead. So there's nothing wrong with cremation, and in a lot of cases when finances are an issue, it makes perfectly good sense. Michael in California, are the priests the same as the Zadok? Well, the Zadok are the priests in the millennial temple. We, in our lecture today, mentioned Ezekiel 44 two or three times, but through Ezekiel, the thing to remember is that from chapter 40 through 48, it is in the millennium. There's no flesh. It's all spiritual bodies. But the Zadok are the priests and reign with Christ 1,000 years. And how do you earn that right? Revelation chapter 20, verse 4. Those who don't take the mark of the beast, those who overcome the tribulation of Antichrist, will reign with Christ 1,000 years. What an honor and a privilege. Limley in Virginia, I have a question. Do you think old people with a lot of pain are being punished for their sins from when they were young? No, I don't believe that. Pastor Arnold Murray had a saying that he always said, and that was that getting old ain't for sissies. And that's the truth. I can attest to that. I'm 62 years old as we speak, and things start going south. And you better be ready for it. But, you know, if you eat right, though, and get some exercise, you can prolong the pain and that. So you might consider your diet and always follow your doctor's instructions. Janice in Texas. There is this man that comes to my church that is an alcoholic, but he does not drink before he comes to church. But the church will not allow him to help teach the young people. Is that wrong? Well, every church is entitled to establish their own rules. But then it's up to you, up to us, to decide if those rules are fair and equitable, and mostly are they biblical? And then we have to choose which church we want to go to. You know, as in my personal opinion, which I'll offer, I don't like to, but you know, if the man's sober and he's a good Sunday school teacher, the church is probably missing out. Leave it at that. Alfred in Georgia. What other races were there before the 12 tribes? Well, all of them were created by God. In Genesis chapter 1, man was created there. Genesis chapter 2, God rested on the seventh day, and then he created in the Hebrew tongue Eth Ha'adam, which is with the article meaning the man, Adam, which through that Eth Ha'adam, the 12 tribes of Israel would eventually come. His seed line. LaDonna in Michigan, please explain once again about Eve, Adam, Cain, and Abel. You said Eve birthed Cain and Abel by two different fathers. Please explain. Thanks so much. Well, they were twins, but they were of different fathers. You see, Eve was seduced by Satan in the Garden of Eden, and she conceived. That's easily documented in Genesis chapter 3, verses 16 and 17, where God is dressing down Satan and Eve for what they did in the Garden of Eden. And he said to Eve, I'll greatly multiply thy conception. You know, what causes conception? Well, that's what Eve and the serpent did in the Garden of Eden. But then she knew her husband Abel, or her man, Adam, and conceived another son. In chapter 4, when it states that Eve gave birth to Cain and again bare Abel, means, if you check that out in the Hebrew, it means she continued. So if a woman gives birth to a child and continues in labor and gives birth to another child, you've got twins. And you think, if you don't think it's possible for a woman to have twins and one of them be from one father and another from another father, ask your medical doctor the next time if that's possible. He'll tell you it's not only possible, it's happened not often, but it has happened. Darlene from Illinois, my question is, was Samson of the 12 tribes of Africa? No, Samson was not from Africa. Samson was the son of Manoah. You can document that in Judges chapter 13, verse 1. Manoah was of the tribe of Dan, so Samson was a Danite. Maggie in Florida, since we will be speaking the cloven tongue of the Holy Spirit when we are delivered up to the Antichrist, will this most likely be the language we speak in the third earth age? I would think so. And of course, why are there multiple languages today? You can learn of that in Genesis chapter 11, which happened about 200 years following the flood of Noah's time. And what happened? Well, the people said, well, you know, there could be another flood. Let's build a tower that we can make a stairway to heaven, which God looked upon, and it was as though they were creating their own salvation. It made him angry, and he came down and visited, and he said, let us confuse them by giving them multiple languages. But I do believe we will all speak one language in the third earth age, and probably that will be the same language, the cloven tongue, that the elect will speak when they're delivered up. Eugene in North Carolina, where in the Bible does it say women should not marry another woman, or should not, a man should not marry another man? Well, many places. Leviticus chapter 18, verse 22, states that it's an abomination to God. Leviticus 20, verse 13, well, you think that's Old Testament? Well, the New Testament is no different. Romans chapter 1, verses 24 through 27. 1 Corinthians chapter 6, verse 9. 1 Timothy chapter 1, verses 9 and 10. All teach that homosexuality is an abomination to our Heavenly Father. And, you know, there's a lot of folks that say that when you say something like that, that you're a hate monger. We don't teach hate here at Shepherd's Chapel. I don't teach people to hate homosexuals. We teach God's Word and let the chips fall where they might. You know, if I teach God's Word, what you do with that information, if you want to listen to the teaching, is entirely up to you. Nick in Indiana, when Jesus asked God to let the cup from the crucifixion pass, why did God not let it pass? Because it wasn't God's will that it passed. You know, we should always pray for God's will, which Jesus taught us in Matthew chapter 6, verse 10. Thy kingdom come, thy will be done in earth as it is in heaven. Thy will be done. In other words, and Jesus always put God's will in front of his own self-will. So, Jesus, and of course the cup of wrath that he was, and a lot of people teach that Jesus had a weak moment before the crucifixion, and the cup that he wanted to pass was the fact that he was going to be crucified. That's not what Jesus was talking about at all. He never had a weak moment. He paid the price on the cross. The cup of wrath was when he returns at the second advent. The cup of God's wrath will be poured out on his enemies. Marie in Georgia, will the kings and queens of the ethnos elect will interact with Jesus just like the Zadok in the millennium? Revelation 21 verse 24 states that the kings and queens of the ethnos can enter the temple. Isaiah chapter 60 verse 3 is a second witness to that. How long do the bound angels have until before the two witnesses come? The two witnesses will be here longer than the Antichrist. I believe the fallen angels will come exactly at the same time Antichrist. Why? Because of Revelation chapter 12, verses 6, 7, and 8, where Michael and the archangel and his angels war against Satan and his angels, which are the fallen angels, and Michael boots Satan and his angels out onto earth. So the fallen angels will be here at the same time that Antichrist is. And the two witnesses will have, I think, a little bit more time as we read in Revelation chapter 11. The two witnesses have 10 days more than the Antichrist, which is 42 months in Revelation chapter 12 or 13. We learn that. But the time of Antichrist has been shortened from 42 months to the five-month period. The season of the locust of Revelation 9, I believe the time of the two witnesses was correspondingly diminished as well. Carolyn from Oregon. I understand about there will be a new earth, but I am not sure about the new earth. Will God reside above us, New Jerusalem? Please explain. Well, it's the same earth, but a new age. That's where a lot of people get confused in God's word. They hear about three heavens and they think that they're in different places. They're not in different places. It's different periods of time being discussed. However, the earth will be rejuvenated by God. And when he and his throne come to earth in Revelation chapter 21, which is obviously still future to now, the earth will be rejuvenated. And you're saying, will he be above earth? No, he's going to be residing here on earth. The last chapter of the book of Ezekiel, chapter 48, verse 35, the name of Jerusalem, from that point when his throne comes to earth, will be called Yahweh Shema in the Hebrew tongue, which means the Lord is there. He dwelt with man in the past, at the time of Moses in that tabernacle. He will dwell with us again. Rosalind from Virginia. I love you all. We love you as well. The Word of God has truly helped nourish my life thanks to your ministry. Here's your question. What does the fruit in the garden represent? Eve, did she really eat the fruit? Adam too. Is the eating of fruit literal? No, it's not literal. See, in God's commandment to them in Genesis chapter 2 was that they could partake of any of the trees in the Garden of Eden except for the tree of the knowledge of good and evil, which is the serpent. And Eve was seduced by the serpent. She partook of that and gave it to Adam also. And unfortunately, people take this fruit in the garden, and that's where you get the fairy tale that Adam and Eve ate from an apple tree. Apple, the word apple does not appear in the book of Genesis any way, shape, or form. If you're not familiar with what happened in the Garden of Eden, you should be, and we have a 3-CD set, Genesis, the first 6 chapters, which covers the creation, what happened in the Garden of Eden, and also the fact that the fallen angels came to earth in Genesis chapter 6. That's, you know, if you don't understand the beginning of God's Word, you'll never understand the end of His Word. Diane in Michigan, I have a question. Since I was born in 1943, 5 years before 1948, could I still qualify as one of the elect, or is my timing off? I have felt I should be present when Christ returns since I was 13. I am just now not sure, if I can be used because I am technically in that generation. Well, let me put your mind at ease. None of this is time specific. You see, we have 3 different generations in God's Word. You have a 40-year generation, which we've already passed that, so that's not the one. We have a 70-year generation and a 120-year generation. And, you know, God's elect will have to be here on earth in the flesh when the Antichrist is here to be elect. But, you know, God always promised that there would be a remnant to pass the truth along. So, you know, being the remnant is just as important as being of the elect, in my opinion. Dan in Alabama, and thank you for your kind comments. Why do so many believe the graves of the dead will open when Jesus returns? Because of Matthew chapter 27, verse 52, which was a one-time event where the people who had just died in Jerusalem rose up. But that was to document that Christ had defeated death. And when they saw the baker and the candlestick maker that had just passed away last week, they knew death had been defeated. As for me, I do not want this old flesh back with these pains. You're the second person that's complained about being old and in pain. And I'll say it one more time. Getting old ain't for sissies. Me either. You know, this flesh gets old. It gets sick. It gets tired, and fortunately we have something much, much better in the spiritual body. I look forward to that day. Mike in Wisconsin, we know that we're waiting for the one world political system to form. Do you believe that it has already formed when you consider the United Nations? Could this possibly be the one world political system we are watching for? Well, after the United Nations, even more recently to the current time, you had the European Union, the EU, came into existence. They share a common currency. So, you know, I think even more than the United Nations, which I know your point, that's definitely a step in that direction. But we are getting closer. Watch, watchmen, watch. And I am out of time, so we'll stop with the questions for today. I do want you to know that I love you a great deal because you enjoy studying God's Word in depth. You know what, though? It makes God's day when He looks down and He sees you with the letter that He wrote to you, the Bible, open, and you're seeking knowledge of Him through that letter. It makes His day. Blessings are going to follow. We are brought to you by your tithes and offerings. If we've helped you, help us keep coming to you and to reach out to others who are lost in this world of darkness. One thing most important, though, beloved, and it's this. You stay in His Word every day. Every day in your Father's Word is a good day, even with trouble. You know why? It's Jesus is the living Word.
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The Mark of the Beast on CD is our free introductory offer to you. What is the Mark of the Beast? 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You need to know what the Mark of the Beast is. As it's written in Revelation chapter 13, verse 8, many will be deceived. Christ said in Mark 13, 23, "Behold, I have foretold you all things." 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Box 416, Gravette, Arkansas, 72736. Don't be deceived by Satan.

0: Welcome to the Shepherd's Chapel Network Family Bible Study Hour with Pastor Dennis Murray. Wisdom is understanding God's Word. Pastor Murray's unique teaching approach brings God's Word alive with meaning as he takes you on a chapter-by-chapter, verse-by-verse study of God's letter to you, the Bible. And now, here is Pastor Dennis Murray.
1: Good day to you. God bless you. Welcome to Shepherd's Chapel. Welcome to this family Bible study hour. Ready to get back into our Father's Word here at the chapel? We invite you to get your Bible and join us if you'd care to. We're going to pick it up today. The book of Numbers, the fourth book of Moses, Bamidbar in the Hebrew language, in the wilderness. If you translate it, we're going to pick it up chapter 19, verse 15. And our subject in chapter 19 has been, if you missed the lecture, the last lecture, the water of separation or purification. And it was at the time of the writing of the book of Numbers, the antidote for the uncleanness of death. And the instructions, the ingredients given to Eleazar, the eldest surviving son of Aaron, that was to make up the water of purification, was one, the ashes of a red heifer, two, then when they were burning the heifer, they would throw cedar, hyssop, and scarlet in with the ashes, and then we'll get the instructions as to what kind of water was to be used as we work our way through the lecture today. A heifer, those of you who may or may not been raised in a rural area, a heifer is not a calf, but it's a female that has not had a calf as yet. So you could think of a heifer as a maiden, as we would think of it as a human being, a young lady, if you will. But let's ask that word of wisdom in Yeshua's precious name. Father, we ask you to open eyes, open ears this day. Let's pick it up in verse 14. We don't want to leave you hanging there. If you missed the last lecture, it was the law concerning when a man or woman or child dies in a tent or a home, a dwelling, in other words. They should be unclean for 7 days. Verse 15, and every open vessel which hath no covering bound upon it is unclean. And we're still talking about the house where the person died or passed away. If you had a bowl that was not covered and had any kind of liquid or food in it, that was considered unclean. This word bound, it's like as if you were to take a string and tie it around. You might think of a quart jar, a canning jar, and then you took a piece of wax paper and placed it over it and then tied a string around it, effectively sealing it. In that case, the contents would not be unclean and would be okay to use. And in our last lecture, too, I might remind you, we saw that the water of purification had to be sprinkled on the unclean on the third day and on the seventh day. And then the person or the item, as the case may be, the house, would be clean. And in verse 13, we learn that anyone who failed to comply with the law, in other words, did not cleanse themselves with the water of purification after being contaminated by death, if I can use that term, was to be cut off from Israel. In other words, if you didn't utilize the antidote for the uncleanness of death, you didn't enter the kingdom of God. You were separated from the nation of Israel. Verse 16, and whosoever toucheth one that is slain with a sword in the open fields, such as in battle, or a dead body, or a bone of a man, even a skeleton, or a grave, shall be unclean 7 days. Anything dealing with any part of death or the corpse in particular would be unclean as a result of coming in contact with it. And at this time, when there was war, going back and collecting the spoils of war was quite common. So those who would go and remove valuable items from those who had been slain in the battle would certainly fall in that category and be unclean for 7 days. Verse 17, "And for an unclean person they shall take the ashes of the burnt heifer of purification for sin, and running water shall be put there thereto in a vessel." And this running water in the Hebrew is literally living water. And, you know, today we don't use the antidote of the ashes of a red heifer with the cedar and the hyssop and the scarlet. The living water is what cleanses our sins. The blood of the Lamb cleanses our sins and our uncleanness as well. In Leviticus chapter 14, we have the ingredients or the purification process for a leper. And it's interesting to note that with the one exception of the ashes of the red heifer, the ingredients for the cleansing from the uncleanness of death is the same as the cleansing of the uncleanness of leprosy. I couldn't help but think about this running water either. You remember there was a Gentile who came to Elisha, and you remember he was a high-ranking military official, and he came from a far land to Elisha with the faith that Elisha had the power, or God through Elisha had the power to cleanse him of his leprosy. And you remember what Elisha did? He didn't even come out to greet him, first of all. Didn't say hello or anything. He said, tell him, I think the gentleman's name was Nahum, and he said, tell Nahum to go down and dip himself 7 times in the Jordan. And it kind of made Nahum mad. Nahum said, what, the waters where we came, you know, I came miles and miles and miles to be here, and the waters of my homeland aren't as good as the Jordan? And the point I'm trying to make here is, when God gives us instructions to do something, don't question. Don't say, well, why the living water? Because God said the living water and the other ingredients. And, you know, Nahum didn't believe that going down to the Jordan and dipping himself 7 times would cleanse him of the leprosy. But it did. That's my point. When God says do something, do it. Don't question. Verse 18, "And a clean person, one who has not been involved to this point, shall take hyssop, because of its inherent purifying power, and dip it in the water, and sprinkle it upon the tent, or the home as the case may be, and upon all the vessels, and upon the persons that were there, those who were present when the person passed away, and upon him that touched a bone, a skeleton, or one slain in battle, or one dead, or a grave." Again, the hyssop, known for its cleansing. In fact, the first Passover, Exodus chapter 12, verse 22, they were to take hyssop and dip it in the lamb's blood and apply it to the doorpost so that the death angel would pass over. Verse 19, "And the clean person shall sprinkle upon the unclean on the third day and on the seventh day. And on the seventh day he shall purify himself and wash his clothes and bathe himself in water, and shall be clean at even." Unlike the others are unclean for 7 days, he who applies the water of purification is unclean until even, but then would be allowed to return to the camp. You see, at this time, anyone who was unclean wasn't allowed to be among the other people of Israel. They were to be outside of the camp. So someone who was unclean from the contact of a dead person or all the other things that we've been talking about here, they would have to remain outside the camp, as a leper would be required to remain outside of the camp. Verse 20, "But the man that shall be unclean and shall not purify himself, that soul shall be cut off from among the congregation, because he hath defiled the sanctuary of the Lord, the dwelling place of God. The water of separation hath not been sprinkled upon him. He is unclean." And the sanctuary of God is no place for death or sin. He is life. He is the God of the living, not the God of the dead. Verse 21, "And it shall be a perpetual statute, eternal, unto them that he that sprinkleth the water of separation shall wash his clothes, and he that toucheth the water of separation shall be unclean until even." Verse 22, "And whatsoever the unclean person toucheth shall be unclean." And that applies to anyone who is unclean for any reason. Whatever they touch becomes unclean. That's why they are required to be and remain outside of the camp. "And the soul that toucheth it shall be unclean until even." Not 7 days as those who actually touched a corpse. But, and again, I want to reemphasize that this is interesting to study, but that's not the antidote for death today. Our Lord and Savior Jesus Christ paid a price on the cross. We learn in Hebrews chapter 2, verse 14, the reason that Jesus came to earth in the flesh, and that was to defeat death. But you know, just as the rules of God, the statutes, probably better said, of our Heavenly Father, were that anyone who was unclean because of death and they failed to purify themselves, they were cut off from the nation of Israel. And I submit to you that anyone who fails to accept his offer of salvation, the antidote for death today, Jesus Christ, and I'm not talking about the death of the flesh, I'm talking about the death of the soul, the second death. The antidote for that death is his Son, Jesus Christ. But if you fail to accept that, and or fail to, as those who failed to cleanse themselves with the water of separation, if you fail to accept his offer of salvation, Jesus Christ, you're not going to be in the kingdom either. Chapter 20, a very interesting chapter. We're nearing the end of the 40 years that Israel wandered in the wilderness. And, you know, Moses did an excellent job of following God's instructions, but he lost focus in chapter 20. More on that in a moment of what caused him to lose focus. But we're going to see more murmurings among the people of Israel. This generation who rejected God, it was their unbelief in our Father that caused them to be condemned to die in the wilderness. They didn't believe God. They wanted to make a golden calf to worship at Sinai. They tempted him at the Red Sea, the crossing of the Red Sea when they first were leaving Egypt. They tempted him over the manna, this bread. We loathe this bread. And God was giving them food when there was nothing to eat, and he gave them water when there was nothing to drink. And once again, we're going to see them complaining about no water, belly aching, murmuring, complaining, no thanks whatsoever for all the miracles that God performed for them. Chapter 20, verse 1. "Then came the children of Israel, even the whole congregation, into the desert of Zin in the first month." Now, it's not written but this would be the 40th year. And the people abode in Kadesh, and Miriam died there and was buried there. Miriam, as it's written in Exodus chapter 15, verse 20, was a prophetess, the older sister to Moses and Aaron. But Miriam, we haven't heard much more about her since chapter 12. You remember there, Aaron and Miriam both complained that God spoke to Moses face to face, but he never talked to them face to face. So they put themselves on a position of equality with Moses. It made God furious. He struck Miriam with leprosy, and if not for the intercession of Moses, she probably would have remained a leper and been separated from the congregation. But Miriam, at this point, is one of those who one by one are dying in the wilderness. Now, Kadesh, this is actually the second time that Israel has been to Kadesh. It was at Kadesh that they sent the 12 spies from to spy out the land of Israel to see what kind of land it was. It's also there that they tempted God by saying, we want to go back to Egypt. Let's appoint a captain to lead us back to Egypt. That's when the sentence of 40 years and all of you are going to die in the wilderness came to pass. Verse 2. And there was no water for the congregation, and they gathered themselves together against Moses and against Aaron. I'm sure at this point Moses and Aaron have had about all they could take of this generation who rejected God. And the fact that there's no water, once again, bellyaching and complaining coming around the corner. Verse 3. And the people chode, this means to grapple or quarrel, with Moses, and spake, saying, would God that we had died when our brethren died before the Lord. And this means we wish we had died when the others died. Well, what others are they talking about? Well, you remember in chapter 11, when they were complaining that there was nothing to eat, we missed the fish that we came out of the Nile, and the cucumbers, and the garlic, and the melons that we had in Egypt. God sent a fire in the outer parts of the camp that killed many. You have the 10 spies that went into the promised land in chapter 13 and came back and made up a false report, and God struck them dead. You got Korah and his troop, who rebelled against Moses and Aaron and God, and the 250 that dared to offer incense before God. You've got the 14,700 that died due to the plague because they accused Moses of killing Korah and the 250, and in addition to that, all that had died one by one in the wilderness, as Miriam did in verse 1. They wish they were dead. Here we go again. This is what put them in the wilderness for 40 years to begin with, complaining, bellyaching, and unbelief. Verse 4. And why have you brought up the congregation of the Lord into this wilderness, that we and our cattle should die here? Verse 5. And wherefore have ye made us to come up out of Egypt, to bring us unto this evil place? It is no place of seed, or of figs, or of vines, or of pomegranates, neither is there any water to drink. Faithless discontent. I'm sure Moses and Aaron have had it up to their eyeballs with this people. And, you know, I think what causes Moses to do what he's about to do is he loses focus. I think probably he's becoming angry with these people at this point in time. And let this be a lesson to you that when things are starting to get important, and I'm talking about when God's elect are delivered up before the Antichrist, don't lose your focus. It could cost you a journey into the promised land. By that I mean your ticket into the eternity, because, more on that in a moment. Verse 6. And Moses and Aaron went from the presence of the assembly unto the door of the tabernacle of the congregation, and they fell upon their faces, then humility and praying, and the glory of the Lord appeared unto them. When you've done all that you can do, you know, there's nothing wrong with turning it over to the Lord. And I think that's what Moses and Aaron are doing here. Paul wrote of this in 2 Corinthians chapter 12, verse 10. When things are hard and you've done all you can do, turn it over to the Lord, because when you're weak, then you become strong. When you turn it over to the Lord, you gain His strength, and that is the true strength. Verse 7, And the Lord spake unto Moses, saying, Take the rod, and gather thou the assembly together, thou and Aaron thy brother, and speak, underline the word speak, ye unto the rock before their eyes, and it shall give forth his water, and thou shalt bring forth to them water out of the rock, so thou shalt give the congregation and their beast drink. And here we would have divine intervention. And what God was wanting to do was for Moses to sanctify him in the eyes of the people. And note, God said, speak unto the rock. And what we're going to see here, I think, is a type for God's election. When God says speak, he means speak. And for his elect, if they speak when they're not told to speak, in other words, when the Holy Spirit is to speak through them, and what's the problem with that? Number one, if you're watching this program, you probably speak English as your primary language. And if you start witnessing against the Antichrist in English, only people who speak English are going to understand you. And it's going to be your own self-willed agenda and not what the Holy Spirit once said. So when the Lord says speak, speak. If he doesn't say speak, you hold your peace. Don't premeditate what you're going to say. Verse 9. And Moses took the rod from before the Lord as he commanded him. Verse 10, And Moses and Aaron gathered the congregation together before the rock. And he said unto them, he said,

0: God, he smote the rock twice, and the water came out abundantly, and the congregation drank, and their beast also. So everything was just fine, because what Moses did, everybody got water. Well, it's not fine with God. Why? Because Moses didn't follow God's commandment. God said, speak to the rock, to sanctify the Lord in the eyes of the people. It was the Lord who brought water out of that rock, not Moses and Aaron. You know, in 1 Corinthians chapter 10, verse 4, we learn that they all drank of the water that came from the rock, and the rock was Christ. You know, Christ was crucified once, and that was enough. Moses striking the rock twice, I think, was a bit much. God thought so. Verse 12, and the Lord spake unto Moses and Aaron. Aaron did nothing to stop Moses. And we kind of see a tendency of Aaron to follow along. You remember at Sinai when Moses was receiving the Ten Commandments, the people said, make us a god. And what did he do? He gathered up gold and made them a graven golden calf. When Miriam complained that God doesn't speak to Aaron and herself face to face, only to Moses, Aaron just kind of followed along. Here Aaron's kind of following along with Moses in striking the rock. Because ye believed me not, underline believed me not, to sanctify me in the eyes of the children of Israel. Therefore ye shall not bring this congregation into the land which I have given you. And it was because of his unbelief in God. That's what caused the problems with the congregation. And you know, for the congregation to do it, the complaining and the non-belief, God kind of has a tendency to wink at that. But here you have the leader that he expected more of. He expected Moses to lead this congregation into Canaan, to the promised land. He didn't do it, and therefore the office of the mission of his office has been removed. Therefore Moses will be removed and Aaron will be removed from office. Notice Aaron will not enter the promised land as well. Now that seems like to me that God punished Moses and Aaron too severely there. No, he didn't punish them too severely. He was giving us a lesson. And again, I'll point out that type of God's election. When you're delivered up before the Antichrist, that's when it becomes possible for you to commit the unforgivable sin. That can cost you your place in the promised land. I'm talking about God's kingdom, the promised land of the future. So take a lesson from this. When the Lord says speak, speak, and let his Holy Spirit speak through you. If he doesn't say speak, you bide your peace and wait until he does. Verse 13, this is the water of Meribah. Meribah means strife. Because the children of Israel strove with the Lord, and he was sanctified in them. And if you don't have a clue what I'm talking about when I talk about the Holy Spirit speaking through God's elect, make a note of Mark chapter 3, verse 11. Also Luke chapter 12, verse 10. And it'll make it very clear that we're not to premeditate what we're to say, because the Lord, the Holy Spirit, will give you in that very hour what you're to speak when you're delivered up before the Antichrist. Verse 14, and Moses sent messengers from Kadesh unto the king of Edom. Thus saith thy brother Israel, thou knowest all the travail that hath befallen us. And you know, they brought most of this trouble and travail upon themselves through their unbelief. They're not having any confidence in the Lord. And what's going on here is that Moses knows that the pathway into the land of Canaan, if they had headed directly north from where they were at this point, would have caused them to cross the mountains that are in southern Palestine. So what he's planning here is wanting to go east into Edom and then north, Moab and Ammon, and then head west and cross the Jordan. And yes, crossing the Jordan would be tough going, but not as tough as crossing the mountains of southern Palestine. Well, what is this, "thus saith thy brother Israel"? Well, if you know who the ancestors of Edom are, you know they're descendants of Esau. Esau was the twin brother to Jacob, the father, God renamed him Israel, the father of the 12 patriarchs, the 12 tribes of Israel. So indeed, they were Adamic peoples. Not only the Edomites were Adamic peoples, but the Moabites and Ammonites as well. The messengers from Moses to the king of Edom continue. "How our fathers went down into Egypt, and we have dwelt in Egypt for a long time, 400 years to be exact, and the Egyptians vexed us," or spoiled us, to make bad, "and our fathers," and indeed most of them were under slave labor, producing bricks for Pharaoh's building appetite. Verse 16, "And when we cried unto the Lord, he heard our voice, and sent an angel, the angel of the Lord, and hath brought us forth out of Egypt. And behold, we are in Kadesh," Kadesh Barnea, "a city in the uttermost of thy border." And where they were at Kadesh to the north, the only thing separating them from the promised land, the wilderness of Zin, the desert of Zin, Z-I-N. Verse 17, the messengers continue, "Let us pass, I pray thee, through thy country. We will not pass through thy fields." We're not going to cause any damage to your crops or through your vineyards. "Neither will we drink of the water of the wells. We will go by the king's highway. We will not turn to the right hand nor to the left until we have passed thy borders." And we'll only go on the main road. We're not going to cause you any trouble at all. "And Edom said unto him, Thou shalt not pass by or through me, lest I come out against thee with the sword." You cross the border into Edom and it's war. No brotherly love there. "And the children of Israel said unto him," will Moses give up? Well, not easily. "We will go by the highway, and if I and my cattle drink of thy water, then I will pay for it. I will only, without doing anything else, go through on my feet." You're not even going to know that we were there. Well, you turn around and we'll be gone through your other border. We don't really looking for any great thing from you. We're even offering to pay for any water that we or our cattle drink. Verse 20, "And he," the king of Edom, "said, Thou shalt not go through. And Edom came out against him with much people and with a strong hand." And Israel had been forbidden by God to war against Edom or Moab or Ammon. And Deuteronomy chapter 2 and 3, the Edomites in chapter 3, I believe it is, and the Moabites and Ammonites in chapter 2. But they were Adamic peoples, and God said is against civil war, and he told Israel, you don't go to war against your brother, of your same bone of your bone and flesh of your flesh. So how does this turn out? Well, don't miss the next lecture. They're not going to be allowed to go through Edom. They have to find another way. It turns out to be a difficult way, and once again, we're going to see some complaining and murmuring. We got a short message. We'll ask you to listen a moment, won't you please?
1: Genesis 1:46, the first six chapters in God's Word. The world that was. Did you realize there was a world age before this one? Same old world, different age. The creation itself. When were the races created? You see, all the races were created separately, and you'll find that documented in these particular CDs. How and what was the sin in the garden? It will be discussed in this series also. This is a must for the serious Bible scholar, for if you do not understand how it was in the beginning, you certainly will never understand the end. I think you will find this series very rewarding and certainly will answer questions that no doubt you have always wondered about. Genesis 1:46. Hey, I know you're going to enjoy this series.
0: Welcome back. We're glad you could join back with us. Let's have the 800 number, please. 800-643-4645. That number good throughout Puerto Rico, the U.S., and Canada. If you have a biblical question that you'd like to pose to possibly be answered on the air, feel free to call that 800 number and leave your question. We do ask that you not ask questions about a specific individual, denomination, or organization by name. We teach God's word in a positive manner. Throwing out negative about others serves no purpose. We simply won't do it. We'll let God's word do the teaching, the correcting, and the healing. If you're listening by shortwave radio or studying via the internet somewhere around the world that's unable to use that 800 number, your announcer at the end of the hour will give you our mailing address. Quite all right to mail your questions in, being the point. Got a prayer request? Well, we can do away with the telephone number. You don't need a telephone. You don't need a mailing address. Your Heavenly Father is there for you 24/7. I encourage you to talk to Him. When you've got problems in your life, He's the best counsel that you can have. When you have major decisions in your life, ask Father for a, throw out a fleece like Gideon did. A fleece simply meaning you ask Him and you ask for Him to give you a sign. And there's nothing wrong with asking Him for a sign. And of course, we don't want to do that like to a minor decision about where do I park my car. He gave us gray matter between our ears, and He expects us to be able to handle simple things ourselves. I'm talking about major decisions, career changes, life-changing events. He's the best counsel that you can have. We do have these prayer requests. Father, we come united as one in the name of Your Son, Jesus Christ. We ask You to look upon these, Father. You know their needs. Illness, Father, addictions to drugs, alcoholism, Father, You know if it is Your will, a special blessing on each of these. We also remember our military troops who are in harm's way around the world. Watch over, guide, direct, touch, heal in Yeshua Jesus' precious name. Amen and thank You, Father. Let's get to some questions. We've got Betty in Michigan is first up today. I have been watching your study on the book of Numbers. Where do you see about the banners in the Bible for the tribes? How do we know how they got the names from the zodiac? Where is it said in the Word? If not in the Word, where did you get this information? Well, if you have a companion Bible, Betty, and I hope you do, that's the Bible we recommend as a study Bible, make a note of Appendix 12 of the companion Bible. You know, we offer a book too, just came to my mind here through the chapel, called Glory of the Stars, and another one called Witness of the Stars. That's by Bullinger. That's the one I meant to mention. Witness of the Stars. And you know, God created the heavens and earth. He created the when you say zodiac, you're talking about the constellations, and we're not talking about astrology here, where they make hocus-pocus predictions based on what month of the year you were born in. We're talking about astronomy, a science of astronomy. And God most assuredly created the constellations, and there is a constellation that corresponds to when you say the banners. We're talking about the emblem, if you will, that ensign is the word that was escaping me, E-N-S-I-G-N is what it's called in Numbers chapter 2, that represents each tribe. And Appendix 12 Companion Bible will help you out a great deal. It's a wonderful study. Walter in Georgia, please tell me why when I pray I always cry. I would guess it's probably because you love your father. And when you love someone, you feel emotion. And, you know, we get our emotions from him. So we were created in their image. So your Heavenly Father has emotions just like you do. Herbert in Texas, do you have to be baptized to go to heaven? Well, churches that teach you must be baptized to go to heaven are misteaching, usually, St. John chapter 3, verse 5, where it states that you have to be born of water. And most people think that that means baptized. That's not what it's talking about at all. When the word says you have to be born of water, it means born of woman in the flesh, as opposed to the fallen angels who refuse to be born of woman. Those are the ones who won't enter the kingdom of God. Those who are born of woman can enter the kingdom of God. Why they didn't rebel against God's plan that all souls should be born one time and live in this, the second earth age, in the flesh. Mike in Washington, what is the difference between the olden day Sabbath and the Sabbath now? Well, a lot of time is spent on Sabbath, and unfortunately all too many people think that the Sabbath is the only day that they should practice their religion and their faith. It's like they're worshiping a day rather than our Father. In Hebrews chapter 4, we learn that Sabbath means rest. And that if you take the word Sabbath in the New Testament and look it up in your Strong's Concordance, you'll find that it actually means rest. And we learn in Hebrews chapter 4 that we put our rest in Jesus Christ. 1 Corinthians chapter 5, verses 6 and 7. There it states that Jesus became our Passover. There is no higher Sabbath than the Passover, and Jesus is our Sabbath. He is our rest. Colossians chapter 2, verse 16 states, let no man judge you in respect of an holy day or the Sabbath. And I'll just leave it at that. Richard in Kentucky, Acts chapter 10, verse 15, is Paul speaking of food animals? No, Acts chapter 10 is where Peter was really hungry, number one, and he went into like a trance, and this sheet was lowered from heaven, and lo and behold, it was full of unclean animals. And a voice from heaven said, Peter, rise and eat. No, Lord, he said, I haven't ever let anything unclean pass my lips. And it happened again and again, but we learn in verse 28 what the lesson is there, and he states that I learned that God told me and the rest of us not to call any man common, which means unclean. You see, Cornelius, who was a Gentile, was about to come to Paul to be introduced, and that was one of Paul's great missions, was to introduce Christianity to the Gentiles, to open up salvation even to the Gentiles. And then you said that yourself. One more, you've got five or six here. I don't like to give folks that many questions. Restate your questions and write again, but I'll give you one more. When Jesus was on the cross, was the thief forgiven and saved without being baptized in the name of Christ because Christ had not yet received his heavenly body? I doubt that the malefactor the criminal who was crucified along with Christ had ever taken time to go down to Jordan and had John the Baptist or anybody else baptize him. And the answer to the previous question about John chapter 3 verse 5 being born of the water probably answered your question. Benjamin in Iowa. In some of your question and answers, you mention ages. I've read and heard that the word eternal is an English mistranslation of the original Greek or Hebrew word. Does this then mean that things we take to be truly eternal without end might not be so? For example, the punishment of the wicked after the throne, the white throne, I'll add, judgment, is the lake of fire eternal, or is it merely a place of correctional punishment for a time? No, the lake of fire is eternal. Those who go into that go up in smoke. And when you think about it, what happens if you build a fire and smoke goes up in the air? It goes up in the air, it goes up in the air, it continues to go up in the air until it's blotted out. The lake of fire is eternal. If you had a place of correctional punishment for a time, then those people would come back into the kingdom of God, the eternity. And Benjamin, there are people who we just don't want in the eternity. Would you like to have Satan as your neighbor in the eternity? And you follow with the second question. I remember you mentioning that the rapture trump is the last trump of the tribulation. What about what God promised to Abraham regarding Sodom and Gomorrah? As long as there are righteous people on the earth, he is bound to spare it. Are we born again believers not considered righteous in God's eyes because of Christ's sacrifice? Then why would he punish us along with the wicked during what is termed over and over again in Revelation as a time of judgment and wrath? You know, he isn't going to pour the cup of wrath out on everyone, but the wicked will drink the cup of God's wrath, dregs and all. But you know, God can, how do I want to say this? Take the 12 spies who went into the promised land and spied it out, searching the land. And they came back, and all but two of them made up a false report. They lied. And what happened was there was a plague, a special plague, that killed all 10 of them, but it didn't harm a hair on Joshua or Caleb's head. You could be standing right next to, after the seventh trump, we're all in spiritual bodies. There is no more flesh after that. But you could be standing right next to someone who drinks of the cup of God's wrath, and you're not going to, if you're a righteous Christian, as you pointed out there in your second question, not a hair on your head is going to be harmed. Just like Shadrach, Meshach, and Abednego when Nebuchadnezzar had them thrown into that furnace. They didn't even smell like smoke when they came out. Mike in California, was Bullinger the first to find God's acrostic in the book of Esther? I don't know of anyone earlier than Bullinger that spoke of the acrostics in Esther. Carol in New York, but those of you who don't know, by the way, an acrostic is a message contained in the manuscripts, and I'm focused on the word manuscripts because you have to go back to the Hebrew in the Old Testament manuscripts to keep up with the acrostics. And it could be, for example, Psalm 37 is an acrostic psalm in the Hebrew language. And verses 7, 20, and 34 of Psalm 37 are set apart from the rest of the verses in that psalm because all the rest of them have four lines in the Hebrew, but verses 7 20 and 34 only have three lines. And that is calls attention. It says, hey, looky here. And what you learn if you just read verses 7, 20, and 34, the subject of it is don't worry that the wicked seem like they always come out on top, that they get ahead in verse 7. In verse 20, it's they're going to go into the fire just like the fat of the lamb when it hits, up in smoke forever and ever. And then in verse 34, those of you who stick with Jesus Christ, the elect, those who overcome the tribulation of Antichrist, I'm paraphrasing, will be there to witness it. And a lot of people say, well, I don't think I want to be there when they throw all those people in the lake of fire. I want a front row seat when they throw Satan into the lake of fire, because I've seen what he has done to my brothers and sisters. He's getting what he deserves. Carol in New York. My husband belongs to a church that I won't join. They will not let me attend any of their functions, picnics, etc., and have said that I am the Laodicean church, which makes me chuckle. My concern is, what does God say about situations like this? I don't want to do anything that's displeasing to God. We've been married 31 years. 1 Corinthians chapter 7, Carol, I would advise you to read. And it goes into when you have a couple where one spouse is a believer or knows the truth, I'll add, and another doesn't know the truth, let's say, how to treat the situation. That's 1 Corinthians chapter 7. Dennis in Kentucky. The split second the 1,000-year millennium begins, what state of soul and spirit and duties will the rich man in Luke chapter 16 be in? Great job, ministry and staff. Well, thank you for your kind comments. You know, I have no doubt that he will be a part of the spiritually dead of Revelation chapter 20. You see, those who overcome the Antichrist, the tribulation of Antichrist, in Revelation chapter 20, verse 4, they get to reign with Christ 1,000 years. That's the millennium that you hear us refer to. In verses 5 and 6, we learn that in addition, they participate in the first resurrection. And then the second death, the death of the soul, has no power over them. And then in verses 6 and 7, it states, but the dead live not again until the end of the 1,000 years. Those are the spiritually dead, but I understand that the millennium, the 1,000 years, will be a great time of teaching. So if the rich man, for example, had a chance to hear the truth, he probably is going to end up in the lake of fire because he didn't listen to it. And I'm talking about after the white throne judgment. But I'm not the judge. So if on the other hand, the rich man had never had an opportunity to hear the truth, it would be fair for God to allow him to hear the truth and then make up his own mind. Do you want to worship God, or do you want to follow Satan into the lake of fire? Dan in Michigan, I am relatively new viewer. Well, welcome aboard. I enjoy your broadcast, especially the question and answer session. If God says it, I believe it, but I have a question. When you say the earth will never be destroyed and Jesus will return to set up his earthly kingdom here for the eternity, it seems the earth cannot exist as far as we know without the sun. And let me correct you, God's kingdom will be here on earth. The lamb will be there, but let's not get confused. Someday the sun, a star, is predicted, as other stars observed in the universe, to die, burn out, supernova, whatever, possibly expand and engulf the earth. How can the earth survive for eternity without the sun? I know all things are possible with God. Well, you kind of answered your own question there. All things are possible with God. But let me give you a scripture. Revelation chapter 22, verse 5. It states there that in the eternity there will be no light, no night, nor need of a candle, neither light of the sun, for the Lord God giveth them light. There's your answer, Revelation 22, verse 5. Surely in Minnesota, most of the churches in Minnesota and Montana, where I grew up, baptize infants during their church services with a few sprinkles of water. Witnesses speak, I guess, a special words in the practice. Is this practice accepted by God? I'm having trouble reading your writing. What about those who are never baptized? Well, we've covered those who are never baptized already today. In Minnesota, it gets very cold, and I heard it gets very cold in Montana, but that doesn't excuse you from a total immersion baptism. Here at Shepherd's Chapel, we dedicate infants to the Lord, but we leave the baptism until the individual is mature enough to make up their own mind that that's what they want to do. You see, it's not the infant who makes up their mind that he wants to be sprinkled with water. It's the parent who thinks that that's what should happen. Gene in Wisconsin. Do you celebrate Christmas and Easter? Yes, we celebrate Christmas as the conception day of Jesus Christ. Do we celebrate Easter? No, we celebrate Passover. In what religion are you a member of? We are non-denominational Christian. Which is the Sabbath day? We spent enough time on that earlier. Hebrews chapter 4, Christ is our rest. And finally, do you think that the end of the world as we see it is soon to, as the world as we know it, to take a change for the worse? We believe that the Antichrist comes before Jesus Christ, and that will definitely be a change for the worst. I'm out of time. I love you all a great deal. Why? Because you enjoy studying God's Word in depth. And you know what? It makes His day, Father's Day, when you take a little bit of time each day to set aside and make it to spend studying the letter that He wrote to you. That's the Bible. It makes His day when He sees you seeking knowledge of Him and from Him through the written Word. We are brought to you by your tithes and offerings. If we've helped you, help us keep coming to you. Won't you do that and to reach out to others who are lost in this world of darkness? One thing that's most important, though, beloved, and it's this. You stay in His Word every day. Every day in your Father's Word is a good day, even with trouble. Do you know why? It's because Jesus, Yeshua, He is the living Word.
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The Mark of the Beast on CD is our free introductory offer to you. What is the Mark of the Beast? 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You need to know what the Mark of the Beast is. As it's written in Revelation chapter 13, verse 8, many will be deceived. There is no need for you to be deceived. Christ said in Mark 13, 23, "Behold, I have foretold you all things." 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

0: Welcome to the Shepherd's Chapel Network Family Bible Study Hour with Pastor Dennis Murray. Wisdom is understanding God's Word. Pastor Murray's unique teaching approach brings God's Word alive with meaning as he takes you on a chapter-by-chapter, verse-by-verse study of God's letter to you, the Bible. And now, here is Pastor Dennis Murray.
1: Good day to you. God bless you. Welcome to Shepherd's Chapel. Welcome to this Family Bible Study Hour. Ready to get back into our Father's Word here at the chapel? We invite you to get your Bible and join us if you care to. We're going to pick it up today, Numbers chapter 20, verse 21. And in our last lecture, we saw Moses disobeying God. And it stated in a verse there that in verse 12, that Moses didn't believe, and that was the fault of the congregation. They didn't believe God that he was going to deliver them into the promised land. All he got was belly aching and murmuring and complaining. But when Moses struck that rock twice rather than speaking to it as God instructed, it cost Moses and Aaron the promised land. No promised land for them. Then as we ended our last lecture yesterday, we saw Israel asking the king of Edom if Israel could cross through his land, his territory. And they promised, we won't go to the right hand or the left hand off of the king's highway. And if we drink any of your water, we'll pay for it. We won't go through your fields or your vineyards. Well, the king of Edom, I guess, was afraid that Israel was, you know, when you look out and you see over 2 million people, which is what I estimate the population of Israel was at this time, with everything that they own, including their flocks and their herds, it looks like they're looking for a place to live. And he was probably afraid that their intent was to take over the land of Edom. So he refused not once, but twice. And that's where we left off. And of course, God had forbidden Israel to make war against Moab or Ammon in Deuteronomy chapter 2. Those instructions or commands, better said, were made. And then Edom in Deuteronomy chapter 3. So Israel's hands were kind of tied. They couldn't make war against Edom to go across their land. The only choice was to find another way, which is where we pick it up today. Let's ask that word of wisdom in Yeshua Jesus' precious name. Father, we ask you to open eyes, open ears this day. Numbers chapter 20, verse 21, and it reads, "Thus Edom refused to give Israel passage through his border, wherefore Israel turned away from him." We'll have to find another route into the promised land. And absolutely nothing is said in these few verses concerning the incident with the Edomites about Israel asking God, "What should we do?" And I think that's kind of we can read between the lines as an indication of how far the people had grown away from God, this generation that was condemned to die in the wilderness. And we're nearing the end of that 40 years at the time of this writing, these events. Verse 22, "And the children of Israel, even the whole congregation, journeyed from Kadesh and came unto Mount Hor." And this would be on the western border of Edom, near a city that many of you are familiar with called Petra. And what they're doing here is, you see, if they had gone through Edom, they would be turning more to the north at this point in time. But what they're doing is keeping to the south and going east. And what they're going to do is go past the land of Edom and then turn north, just skirting the borders of Edom, then back to the west to cross the Jordan is the game plan. Verse 23, "And the Lord spake unto Moses and Aaron in Mount Hor by the coast," or the border, "of the land of Edom, saying," now in verses 24 through 29, the death of Aaron, the high priest, the first high priest of Israel, is recorded. 24, Aaron shall be gathered unto his people, for he shall not enter into the land which I have given unto the children of Israel, because ye, and that's plural, Moses and Aaron, rebelled against my word at the water of Meribah. You know, it's bad enough when the people, the congregation, rebel against God, but when the leaders rebel against God, that just cannot be tolerated. Aaron, by the way, if you look it up in your Strong's Concordance, you'll find that it's of unknown origin and unknown meaning. However, the Smith's Bible Dictionary translates Aaron, I like it, as teacher. And you know, that's what a man or a woman of God is supposed to be prepared to do, is teach the people the word of God. Verse 25, take Aaron and Eleazar his son and bring them up unto Mount Hor. Time for Aaron's replacement to be consecrated as the high priest. And notice, did Moses choose who the high priest was going to be to replace Aaron? No, God chose who the high priest replacement was himself. Verse 26, and strip Aaron of his garments and put them upon Eleazar his son. Eleazar means God is helper. And Aaron shall be gathered unto his people and shall die there. The same wording used of the 12 patriarchs, the heads of the tribes of Israel, the sons of Jacob. And of course, when we're talking about Aaron's garments, you're talking about the priestly robe. You're talking about the turban on his head that had the diadem on it. You're talking about the breastplate with the ephod, with the Urim and the Thummim attached to it. All of these taken off of Aaron and placed on his son Eleazar. Verse 27, and Moses did as the Lord commanded, and he did a good job of doing that for the most part. And they went up into Mount Hor, and Mount Hor would become to Aaron what Pisgah became to Moses, the place of their death. In the sight of all the congregation, Moses probably realizes at this point in time that his time on earth is short as well. And Moses stripped Aaron of his garments and put them upon Eleazar his son. And Aaron died there in the top of the mount. And Moses and Eleazar came down from the mount. So at age 123, Aaron passes away. We learn in Exodus chapter 7, verse 7, that Aaron was 3 years older than Moses. And, you know, Aaron, I think we today have a tendency to make more of Aaron and Moses and Elijah, for example. It's almost like we try and make them supernatural. But they were just men, and that's all. Of course, did they have the anointing of the Holy Spirit of God? Of course they did. They wouldn't have been able to accomplish what they accomplished without that anointing. But my point is, they were just average, normal men. And was Aaron, did he disappoint us in some of the things that he did? Well, of course he did. All human beings, if we look at that realistically, have moments that they are disappointing. But for example, when Moses came down from Sinai with the 10 tablets, what was Aaron doing? Well, the people asked for a golden calf, and he thought, well, as the high priest, it's my job to give them what they want, give them a golden calf. And then there was the incident in Numbers chapter 12, where Aaron and Miriam was the instigator, I believe, challenged God as to why he spoke with Moses directly, but he didn't speak with them directly. And then, of course, we had the incident with the water of Meribah. But giving Aaron credit where credit is due, we look back on, think what it would be like for two slaves to go to Pharaoh and demand that he let their people go. At the age of 83, Aaron was, and Moses was 80 at the time. That took some brass. And so let's give Aaron credit where credit is due. But the first high priest of Israel has passed. 29. And when all the congregation saw that Aaron was dead, they mourned for Aaron 30 days, even all the house of Israel. 30 days, a common length of time for the nation of Israel to mourn. It's the same length of time that they will mourn for Moses when he passes at Pisgah. Chapter 21, we have another interesting incident where once again the children of Israel start complaining and bellyaching and murmuring against God, and he's about had it with them. Let's go with chapter 21, verse 1. And when King Arad, the Canaanite, which dwelt in the south, heard tell that Israel came by the way of the spies, then he fought against Israel and took some of them prisoners, this indicating that he was successful in fighting against Israel and that he took some of the citizens of Israel captive, prisoner. Now this way of the spies is the same route that the 12 spies of Numbers chapter 13, when they moved into the promised land to check it out, the lay of the land and what they could find in the land. And when it says Arad was dwelt in the south, that's not to be taken that he was from South Carolina or Georgia, that he was from the south of Palestine. Verse 2. And Israel vowed a vow, this is an emphatic, special vow, unto the Lord, and said, If thou wilt indeed deliver this people unto my hand, then I will utterly destroy their cities. This was the same phraseology used of the vow that Jacob took when he took the rock, the stone, and made it into an altar and anointed it, again adding emphasis to the vow. And the Lord hearkened to the voice of Israel and delivered up the Canaanites, and they utterly destroyed them and their cities. And he called the name of the place Hormah. Hormah, if you translate, literally means utter destruction. And you always want to make sure that God is with you when you go into war. If you do, you'll have the victory. Verse 4. And they journeyed from Mount Hor by the way of the Red Sea and to compass the land of Edom. And the soul of the people was much discouraged because of the way. And remember, the king of Edom forbade them from crossing their territory. So they're working their way again to the east and going to stay south of Edom. Then they will turn back north. Now, and again, the reason that they went around was that God forbid them from making war against the Edomites, their brother. And of course, Edom, descendants of Esau, who was the twin brother of Jacob, the father of the 12 patriarchs of Israel. But they became discouraged because of the way the soil was loose. In other words, they had poor footing. There were sandstorms. It was a pretty rough go. Verse 5. And the people spake against God and against Moses. Here we go again. Wherefore have you brought us up out of Egypt to die in this wilderness? For there is no bread, and this is put for food in general, neither is there any water. and our soul loatheth. This means that we're disgusted with this light bread, the manna, the angels' food that God was providing them, continued to provide them through the 40 years that they were wandering around in the wilderness. But once again, complaining about the food. We wish that we were back in Egypt where we had fish from the Nile and garlic and onions and cucumbers and melons. Verse 6, the Lord is fed up with these people. And the Lord sent fiery serpents, Seraph Nakash in the Hebrew, burning snakes among the people. And they bit the people, and much people of Israel died. And this would be an inflammatory bite filled with heat and poison. Verse 7. Therefore the people came to Moses and said, "We have sinned, for we have spoken against the Lord." Moses is probably thinking to himself, "So what's new about that? And against thee, pray unto the Lord that he take away the serpents from us." And Moses prayed for the people. And Moses and Samuel are listed in the book of Jeremiah as two of the greatest intercessors of all time. And once again, Moses intercedes for the people. Verse 8, "And the Lord said unto Moses, Make thee a fiery serpent." This would be one made of brass or perhaps copper. "And set it upon a pole. And it shall come to pass that every one that is bitten, when he looketh upon it, shall live." And here we see God's help dependent on faith. And this was a faithless generation. They didn't believe God. They didn't want to go into the promised land. They wanted to turn around and go back to Egypt. Let's appoint a captain to lead us back into bondage. And the people, when they were bitten by these snakes, when they looked upon this serpent, they would not die. You know, this serpent is mentioned in the New Testament. I'd like for you to turn with me at this time to John chapter 3 in the New Testament. Hold your place there. We're just going to cover four verses. John chapter 3, St. John, of course, chapter 3, verse 14, the words of Jesus Christ. "And as Moses lifted up the serpent," this is the brass or copper serpent, "in the wilderness, even so must the Son of Man be lifted up." And the serpent was lifted up, and when the people looked to it, they escaped death. When Jesus Christ was lifted up on the cross and people looked to him and believed upon him, they escaped death as well if they believed upon him. Verse 15, "That whosoever believeth in him should not perish but have eternal life." Verse 16, probably the most memorized verse in God's word, "For God so loved the world that he gave his only begotten Son, that whosoever believeth in him..."

him should not perish, but have everlasting life. Verse 17, to complete our reading here. For God sent not his Son into the world to condemn the world, but that the world through him might be saved. By looking up to him on the cross in belief, we can obtain everlasting life, beloved. And you see the similarity of Moses lifting up the serpent, and those who had been bitten by these poisonous snakes, if they had the faith to believe what God said, look upon the brass serpent and you shall live. You see the similarity. Verse 9, back in Numbers chapter 21. And Moses made a serpent of brass and put it upon a pole or a standard. And it came to pass that if a serpent had bitten any man, when he beheld the serpent of brass, he lived. And faith in God's promise, you live. You don't have faith in God's promise, you die. Simple as that. And, you know, this serpent, well, let me back up and say that in the book of the Apocrypha, in the Wisdom of Solomon, if you have an Apocrypha, make a note to check this out. The Wisdom of Solomon is the name of the book, chapter 16, verses 6 and 7. And it states there that the people weren't saved by what they saw, but because of God, the Savior of all. It wasn't because they looked upon this serpent that they were saved. It was because of the grace of God that they were saved. This brass serpent would be taken with the Israelites into the land of Canaan. In fact, it was still around at the time of 2 Kings chapter 18, verse 4, which is centuries and centuries down the road from where we are here at the time of Moses. And that brass serpent was there during the time of King Hezekiah, who was a particularly righteous king. He was a good king. But what happened there, the people started worshiping this copper serpent and offering incense to it, which is a form of worship. Hezekiah found out about it, and he had the brass serpent, the fiery serpent, stamped into powder and destroyed to keep the people from worshiping it any further. Verse 10, and the children of Israel set forward and pitched in Oboth. And what we're going to do is see how Israel now is making their way around to Pisgah. Verse 11, and they journeyed from Oboth and pitched at Abarim in the wilderness, which is before Moab, toward the sun rising, back toward the east. And Moab, most of you probably familiar, and Ammon, both are Adamic peoples. Moab and Ammon were the sons of Lot, who was the nephew of Abraham. He had these two sons by his own daughters. They got him drunk and seduced him basically to preserve his seed. But again, I'll mention God forbade Israel from fighting with Moab and Ammon, as well as Edom. Verse 12. From thence they removed and pitched in the valley of Zared. Verse 13. From thence they removed and pitched on the other side of Arnon. Arnon is a river which is in the wilderness that cometh out of the coast or the border of the Amorites. For Arnon is the border of Moab, between Moab and the Amorites. Now this could become a little confusing if you didn't understand. You see, God forbade Israel from fighting against Moab and Ammon and Edom, but there was a particularly large piece of territory that the Amorites

in the Red Sea and in the brooks of Arnon. Now, many think that this is a bad translation here. What he did in the original manuscripts is Vahib in Supha, which is a location, an Amoritish fortress, if you will. But what's going on here too, you see, we have a generation that is dying in the wilderness. It's almost extinct at this point. We're at the year 40 of the 40 years. But you have this younger generation. And consider, if you were 19 years old when that sentence was put on them, they'd now be 59 years old. Now, these people have heard about the promised land, a land that flows with milk and honey. And what we're going to see is God is going to start blessing them with victories over the Canaanites, giving them confidence and hope that they indeed can enter the promised land, even though their elders would not enter the promised land. Verse 15, "And at the stream of the brooks that goeth down to the dwelling of Ar, and lieth upon the border of Moab," Ar, at least a capital of a region of Moab, if not the capital of Moab. And what we're doing here is discussing the territory that the Amorites took from Moab. Verse 16, "And from thence they went to Beer." Beer means well. "That is the well whereof the Lord spake unto Moses, gather the people together, and I will give them water." And he actually commanded that wells be dug. You know, this is not the first time that the people have been thirsty. On two occasions, God made water come forth from a rock. This time, they're going to have to put a little elbow grease into it, a little work, and dig the wells themselves. Maybe they would appreciate the water a little more. Verse 17, "Then Israel sang this song, Spring up, O well, sing ye unto it," commemorating the divine gift of grace, the divine gift of this water. And again, we see God instilling confidence in this younger generation by giving them water and blessing them. Verse 18, "The princes dig the well, the nobles of the people digged it." Even the upper echelon were involved. Everyone had a shovel. "By the direction of the lawgiver." Now, Moses is usually known as the lawgiver, but in Isaiah chapter 33, verse 22, the Lord is called there the judge, the king, and the lawgiver. Moses was kind of an intermediate in the law being given. It was given by God. "With their staves, and from the wilderness," the desert, "they went to Matanah." Matanah is Matanah is gift of Yah, I'm sorry. In Isaiah 15, verse 8, it's Beer, by the way, is probably the same as Beer Elam in Isaiah chapter 15, verse 8. And it's on the northeast border of Moab. Verse 19, "And from Matanah to Nahaliel, and from Nahaliel to Bamoth." Israel on the march toward the promised land. After 40 years wandering in the wilderness, this younger generation starting to, I think, probably smell the promised land. Verse 20, "And from Bamoth in the valley, that is in the country of Moab, to the top of Pisgah, which looketh toward Jeshimon." Jeshimon means face of the desert. And Pisgah literally means the hill. And Pisgah, as I mentioned earlier, when Aaron passed away, will be the location of Moses' passing.
Pisgah is situate where you can actually, if you're on the top of the hill,

0: or a mountain, a smaller mountain, you can actually look across the Jordan and see the promised land. Moses would be allowed to see the promised land. He would not be allowed to enter the promised land. Verse 21, and Israel sent messengers unto Sihon, king of the Amorites, saying, when Israel reached the eastern border of the Amorite kingdom of Sihon, and they're going to do the same thing they did with the Edomites. They're going to first offer peace and say, all we want to do is cross your territory. We won't veer to the left or the right of the main road, the king's highway. We won't go into your fields or your vineyards. And if we drink any of your water, we'll pay you for it. What will his response be? Let me, referring to Israel, pass through thy land. We will not turn into the fields or into the vineyards. We will not drink of the waters of the well, but we will go along by the king's highway until we be past thy borders. That's all we're asking. We're not asking any big thing. Just let us pass through your land. 23, and Sihon would not suffer Israel to pass through his border. In chapter 2, verse 30 of the book of Deuteronomy, we learn that the Lord actually hardened Sihon's heart. But Sihon gathered all his people together and went out against Israel into the wilderness. And he came to Jahaz and fought against Israel. God forbade them to make war against their kinsmen, the Edomites, the Moabites, or the Ammonites, but he had not put in a prohibition on them from fighting against the Amorites. The Amorites were Canaanites. They weren't of their same flesh and bone. They weren't kinsmen. Verse 24, and Israel smote him with the edge of the sword and possessed his land from Arnon unto Jabbok, even unto the children of Ammon. For the border of the children of Ammon was strong. It was well fortified. In other words, the Amorites had not conquered this portion of Moab. And it's interesting to note in the book of Judges, chapter 11, I believe it is, we have a situation there where the king of Ammon is claiming land and demanding that Israel return the land to Ammon. And in the situation, it was not Ammon's land to begin with. It was Moab's land that the Amorites took from them, that Israel then defeated the Amorites. And so Ammon was making a claim to land that they had never owned. It was owned by Moab, and Israel didn't take it from Moab. They took it from the Amorites. So we'll come back and see how this turns out in our next lecture once again, Israel's slowly making their way to the promised land. And the events start getting interesting. We see more and more God developing this younger generation to move into the promised land, and they'll be successful this time. We've got a short message. We'll ask you to listen a moment, won't you please?
1: 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It's getting late in the game. You need to know what the Mark of the Beast is. As it's written in Revelation chapter 13, verse 8, many will be deceived. Christ said in Mark 13:23, behold, I have foretold you all things. Jesus indeed told us how not to be deceived, and Pastor Arnold Murray takes you on a step-by-step study of God's Word concerning this critical subject. 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You may also mail your request to Shepherd's Chapel, P.O. Box 416, Gravette, Arkansas, 72736. Don't be deceived by Satan.
0: Welcome back. We're glad you could join back with us. Let's have the 800 number, please. 800-643-4645. That number good throughout Puerto Rico, the United States, and Canada. If you have a biblical question that you'd like to pose to be answered on the air, feel free to call that number and leave your question. Don't ask questions about a specific individual, denomination, or organization by name. We try and teach God's word in a positive format. Throwing out negative about others by name serves no purpose. We simply won't do it. We'll let God's word do the teaching, the correcting, and the healing. If you're listening by shortwave radio or studying via the internet somewhere around the world that's unable to use that 800 number, your announcer will, at the end of the hour, will give you our mailing address. Quite all right to mail your questions in as well, being the point. Got a prayer request? We can do away with the telephone number and you don't need a mailing address. Your Heavenly Father is there for you 24/7. I encourage you to talk to Him. You know, go to Him, at least make time once a day to talk with your Heavenly Father. Let Him know that you love Him. You know, and we tend to take His blessings for granted. He likes His children to be appreciative, so don't forget to thank God for the many blessings that we often take for granted. We do have these prayer requests. Father, we come united as one in the name of Your Son, Jesus Christ. We ask You to look upon these, Father. You know their needs, problem marriages, financial difficulties. You know, Father, if it is Your will, a special blessing on each of these. And we lift up our military troops who are in harm's way around the world, Father. Watch over, guide, direct, touch, heal in Yeshua Jesus' precious name. Amen and thank You, Father. All right, let's get to some questions, see what's on the mind of folks. First up, we have Hayden from Louisiana. What is the zodiac for the tribe of Zebulun? And Hayden is asking what the ensign would be, the flag that represents the tribe of Zebulun, and that was Virgo, the virgin. Who is the type for the great whore? Well, if you're talking about the mother of all harlots, Babylon, Sister Babylon, well, we have a lot of confusion is running rampant today. And, you know, what is the mother of all harlots going to be selling? She's going to be selling apostasy. And apostasy is running rampant today as well. Seems like nobody cares about God. Nobody has time for God. Tony in California, the elect, are they the only ones that will be called up, or will everyone be called up to judgment? Well, I started to answer your question one way, but everyone will be called up to judgment, not just God's election. In fact, is God's elect have already been judged. They're predestinated. Does that make them anything special? No. It simply means that they have work to do here in the time leading up to the end of this dispensation. Now, when you said the elect, will they be the only ones delivered up? They'll be the only ones delivered up before the Antichrist, and as it's written in Mark chapter 13. Jimmy in Texas, please explain more about the tribulations. Well, there are two, and I'm glad you put an S on your tribulation. It seems that you know that there are two. The first tribulation, of course, is when Antichrist is here on earth. The second tribulation will be when Jesus Christ returns, and those who consider themselves to be Christians who are spiritually in bed with the Antichrist when Christ returns certainly are going to be in tribulation when the true Christ returns. There will be weeping and gnashing of teeth. Many of them will be praying for mountains to fall on them. Pastor Arnold Murray did a work entitled Two Tribulations, a complete Bible study on that subject. That's CD number 30521. You might consider ordering it. Pearl in Nevada, where in the Bible is the verse about weeping at a birth and rejoicing at a death? Well, it's pretty close to that. Ecclesiastes chapter 7, verse 1. And the thing to know about Ecclesiastes, that book is written to the man who walks under the sun. In other words, it's written to us who are in the flesh. And the subjects are usually to do with flesh. And in Ecclesiastes chapter 7, verse 1, it states, death is better than the day of one's birth. Why is that? Well, as Paul would write in 2 Corinthians chapter 5, you know, we yearn to be absent from this body, because if we're absent from this body, we're present with the Lord. Kathy in Illinois, where in the Bible does it say all souls belong to God? You know, some people say, well, I'm going to get around eventually to giving my soul to God. You are already His, as this question indicates. Ezekiel chapter 18, verse 4, the Lord said, all souls are mine. And you know, He can do with your soul as He pleases. Susan in Michigan, are you aware they are opening the portal of the bottomless pit, the CERN, that they fire it up to bring evil spirits and giants to the earth? I'm very concerned about this and was wanting to know what you think about this. I think it's a bunch of hooey. I don't know where you're getting that, but it's not biblical. And it's not factual. I think somebody's blowing your skirt up with some myth there. Luke chapter 10, verse 17 and 18, we have power if they were sending up evil spirits. Now, don't misunderstand me. I'm not saying that there aren't evil spirits present on earth. I am saying they're not coming from a portal that's been opened up in the bottomless pit. We have power over all of our enemies, including Satan, in the name of Jesus Christ. Luke chapter 10, verses 17 and 18. Steve from Kansas. I know that the Antichrist comes first, but how do you know if you're one of God's elect? It's a good question, and one we receive quite often here at the chapel. You know, if you understand God's overall plan and you know that the Antichrist appears on earth before Jesus Christ returns at the second advent, you're likely one of God's elect. You have a destiny to witness for Jesus Christ against the Antichrist. And again, does that make us special? No, it just means that we have responsibility. How do you become one of God's elect? Well, it's not by choice. You see, in the first earth age, there were a group that stood with God at the time of Satan's rebellion, the katabole in the Greek language. And they earned the right to be God's elect. And again, they've already been judged. They are the ones who will partake of the first resurrection of Revelation chapter 20, verses 5 and 6. Margaret in Nebraska, Genesis 1:29 and 1:30. Please explain the trees for meat. And that probably what's confusing you there is when you think of meat, you're thinking of roast beef or hamburger or steak. Meat is used there for food in general. And of course, the trees that we partake of for food are fruit trees, and the fruit from them is good to eat. And you were mentioning Genesis chapter 1, the last several verses. If you follow on into chapter 2, verses 16 and 17, there God forbid Adam and Eve from partaking of the tree of knowledge of good and evil, which was the serpent who was in the midst of the garden. They didn't obey. Robert in Tennessee, when you die, is that the end? No, and you know, boy, what a miserable life we would have if we believed that, you know, that we live just for the moment, eat, drink, and be merry, because tomorrow you might die and that would be the end. What a miserable lot that would be. Ecclesiastes chapter 12, verses 6 and 7 makes it very clear in God's word that when we die, the flesh returns to the earth, the spirit returns to God from whence it came. Paul in Louisiana, I like your teaching. Well, I'm glad you do. You just made a statement about a dog. Every other animal is made for us to eat for consumption. If a dog has a place in heaven, I don't know where to read that God made man to be in charge of all animals that he made for us to eat. Well, you're confused. Not all animals other than dogs are suitable to eat. You can read of the clean and unclean animals. You're right, dog is unclean, but there are many other animals and fowl of the air and fishes of the sea that are unclean for man to consume. You can read about those in Leviticus chapter 11. Dogs will be in heaven, if that's what you were talking about. If a dog has a place in heaven, there are animals present in the spiritual. Isaiah chapter 11, God created all things for his pleasure. Revelation chapter 4, verse 11, he created dogs, they give him pleasure. I'm sure they will be around in the eternity. I sure hope so anyway. I love dogs. Edwin in Illinois, is it true that Iraq and Iran were originally Babylon? And yes, Babylon is in the current geographical boundaries of Iraq. Francis in Florida, I have a wife of 20 years who I don't seem to have anything in common with anymore. She doesn't prevent me from studying God's word, but I don't have any interest in her church or the worldly things she does or is involved with. What should I do? Well, if I were you, I would pull out your Bible and read 1 Corinthians chapter 7. That's 1 Corinthians chapter 7. Now, I'm not going to advise you as to what you should do concerning your spouse. That would be ridiculous for me to attempt to do based on the knowledge I have of your situation from what you stated there. Ken in California, Pastor, I want to know about Armageddon and Haman Gog being at the same time, because both my King James Version Bibles, plural, say Haman Gog comes after the millennium, and I'm confused. And you mention another question about another denomination, and you'll have to ask that other denomination to explain why they do those things. To answer your question, Zechariah chapter 14, verses 1 through 4, which is the first day of the Lord's day, the millennium. And what happens there, the Lord goes forth to fight those nations that have compassed Jerusalem. And that's when he defeats the enemy, his enemies, which is Armageddon and Haman Gog. That's at the very beginning of the millennium, not after the millennium. Pastor Dennis and staff, I was watching the news and there was this mother and her 10-year-old son. The boy said he lived before and that he remembered some things about the past life, and that he did at the age of 61, things he did at the age of 61. The family also had a picture of the man that the boy pointed out that he said was him in that picture. The mother said they had never met this man and that the man lived two decades ago. My understanding of God's word is that we will live only one time in the flesh. Pastor Dennis, where in the scripture does it say that there is no reincarnation? 10-year-olds can have a very active imagination. Some will make up stories if they find that they get extra attention by telling their stories. This 10-year-old is telling stories. There is no reincarnation. Hebrews chapter 9, verse 27 states that it is appointed to man once to die. That's Hebrews chapter 9, verse 27. We go through the flesh life one time, and that's all. And you know, when people hear us teaching about three world ages here at the chapel, they sometimes get confused and think that we're talking about reincarnation. But coming through life in the flesh did not happen at all in the first earth age. It happens once in this, the second earth age. It does not happen at all in the third and final earth and heaven age. And we're not talking about different places, heaven and earth. We're talking about different periods of time, ages. Kevin in Pennsylvania, how big was the giant David killed, and how big was all the evil giants in the Bible? Well, Goliath, as it's written in 1 Samuel chapter 17, verse 4, the champion of Gath, who was challenging the armies of Israel to send out a champion to fight him and the winner take all. He didn't have any takers until David heard him basically blaspheming the God of Israel, and David said, I'll take him on. Goliath was 6 cubits and a span, which I put at approximately 9 feet tall. One stone from David's sling planted appropriately in the forehead of Goliath brought the 9-footer down like a rock. Geraldine in Tennessee, if I can't remember all I've learned, is heaven my home? Well, John 3:16, which we covered in our lecture today, tells us all we need to know to make heaven our home, and that's everlasting life. That's to believe on Jesus Christ. And you follow, now I write notes down so I can go back and reread. That's a good idea. And you know, not everyone has the recall of Scripture that some do. God said in Ephesians chapter 4, verse 11, through his servant Paul, that God gave some to be pastors and teachers. Now, if you're going to be a pastor, and particularly a teacher of God's Word, it's very advantageous that you have a good memory, a good recall, and I think that's kind of a gift, and not kind of, it is a gift that the Holy Spirit is capable of giving to pastors and teachers. Kelly in Tennessee, thank you for bringing us the truth. You're welcome. May God bless you all for your hard work. Well, thank you for that, and he does. Question, what happens to the elect after 10 days when they each testify to the world when they're delivered up? Are they returned to their families and to their homes? Yes, in Revelation chapter 2, verse 10, we learn that the elect will only suffer tribulation for 10 days. Doris in Missouri, this is my third time writing this question. Well, you've hit the jackpot. I really hope this can be answered on the air. We thank you and your staff for bringing Shepherd's Chapel to us. You're welcome. Let me get to the question. My question is, how do we convey to other family that we are members of a real church? We do tithe where we're fed. Well, you know, you show them by being a good example of how a Christian lives. You know, they'll see how you live and know whether you belong to a real Christian church. Now, you have to understand too, Doris, not everyone has eyes to see and ears to hear. In fact, some God has put a spirit of slumber upon them. It's called stupor in Isaiah chapter 29. So understand not everyone is going to see what you have been allowed to see and hear what you have been allowed to hear. A lot of folks think that when they talk about Shepherd's Chapel and that one of their family members is studying with Shepherd's Chapel, think that they're studying with a cult. You know, and people have a right to think what they want to do. If you don't like what I'm teaching, you have a fabulous little gizmo. My wife calls it a flipper that you can change the channel real quick. So have at it if that's what you choose to do. Hi, Dennis. My wife and I listen to Shepherd's Chapel all day. You're on 24 hours a day in our area. May God bless you and your staff and all the volunteers. Thanks for remembering our staff and volunteers. And this is from Butch in South Carolina. If God puts the spirit from a person from the first earth age in the womb to be born of water, where did the spirit or soul of that Geber come from? Okay, well, the souls of the Geber, if that's what you're asking, came from the same place all other souls came from, and God chooses who he puts what soul into, what body he puts which soul into. Kathleen in Maryland, if we are brought up against a terrorist and asked to join them or die, and we join them in fear, are we spiritually lost and eternally condemned? Well, I know what's got Kathleen concerned about this. And you know, Kathleen, I don't know about you, but I'm not going to convert for the Antichrist, much less some skinny little terrorist hiding behind a black mask. So we're not converting for anyone, and that's something that you should get in your mind. I'm out of time. I love you all a great deal because you enjoy studying God's Word in depth. It makes his day when he looks down and sees you studying the Word. We are brought to you by your tithes and warnings. If we've helped you, help us keep coming to you and reach out to others who are lost in this world of darkness. Most important this, though, you stay in his Word every day. Every day in your Father's Word is a good day, even with trouble. You know why? It's because Jesus, Yeshua, is the living Word.
1: 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We invite you to join us for the next in-depth Bible study each weekday at the same time. Thank you for watching today's program, and God bless you.

The book of Peter. Here we have two books, 1st and 2nd Peter, that are absolutely fascinating. That great old fisherman telling us, leading us, directing us, guiding us, going into the depth, if you would, in that second book, into the three earth ages, giving the most accurate recorded account of the events that transpire and document that there are three earth ages, that there was one before this one, and one to come. Peter, the great fisherman, which in his gentleness and his kindness brings us two books, the books of Peter, that lead, guide, direct, even in your daily life, that teach and show you how to be happy, how to find that peace of mind, and to know yourself. The books of Peter, I know you're going to enjoy them.

0: 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Wisdom is understanding God's Word. Pastor Murray's unique teaching approach brings God's Word alive with meaning as he takes you on a chapter-by-chapter, verse-by-verse study of God's letter to you, the Bible. And now, here is Pastor Dennis Murray.
1: Good day to you. God bless you. Welcome to Shepherd's Chapel. Welcome to this Family Bible Study Hour. Ready to get back into our Father's Word here at the chapel? We invite you to get your Bible and join us if you'd care to. We'd love to have you. We're going to pick it up today, the fourth book of Moses, Bamidbar in the Hebrew language, which translated means in the wilderness. We're going to pick it up today, chapter 21, verse 25. And when we left off in our last lecture, Israel moving ever and ever closer to the promised land. That younger generation who was not judged to die in the wilderness, building confidence in the Lord. He's given them victories over the Amorites, and it's a good time in Israel to be young and looking forward to being in the promised land. The Amorites, by the way, the land that Israel took from the Amorites some centuries later, there was a judge of Israel, some say self-appointed, some say appointed by God. I go with the former. I believe that he appointed himself. But Jephthah was his name. And the king of Ammon came up against Israel and said, "We want the land that you took from us back." And that's the land that we've been talking about that Israel took from the Amorites, not from the Ammonites. The Amorites took the land from Moab, and then Israel took it from the Amorites. God forbade Israel from warring or fighting against the Ammonites or the Moabites or the Edomites. Why? Because they were Adamic peoples. So we ask that word of wisdom in Yeshua Jesus' precious name. Father, we ask you to open eyes, open ears this day. We're going to pick it up. Numbers chapter 21, verse 25, and it reads, "And Israel took all these cities," the cities from the Amorites, not from Ammon, "and Israel dwelt in all the cities of the Amorites, in Heshbon, and in all the villages thereof." This word villages in the Hebrew is actually daughters. Heshbon in this case would be considered the mother city, being the larger cities, and then the smaller villages surrounding the mother city would be called daughters. And then they actually were not settled and by Israel until Moses gave this land to Reuben and Gad and half Manasseh. This was a good land for herds and flocks, and Reuben and Gad both had large herds and flocks. Verse 26, "For Heshbon was the city of Sihon, the king of the Amorites," his capital, if you will, "who had fought against the former king of Moab and taken all his land out of his hand, even unto Arnon." And he didn't take all of his land. He took all of Moab up to the river Arnon, which became the border between the Amorites and the Moabites. Verse 27, "Wherefore," or "therefore, they that speak in Proverbs," and this is a song that the Israelites sang commemorating the victory over the Amorites. "Therefore, they that speak in Proverbs say, 'Come unto Heshbon, let the city of Sihon be built and prepared.'" Now this is stated very ironically. This is being said by the people of Israel to the Amorites. "Come and rebuild the city Heshbon, the city of Sihon, your king." And again, it's like in a taunting manner that they're saying this. 28, "And this build is to rebuild or restore. For there is a fire gone out of Heshbon, a flame from the city of Sihon, and it hath consumed Ar of Moab, or the capital of Moab, or at least a region of it, and the lords of the high places of Arnon, as far as Sihon had conquered, is what this is saying. 29, the song continues, Woe to thee, Moab, thou art undone, O people of Chemosh. Chemosh was their god with a small g, the principal deity of the Moabites, also recognized by the Ammonites, directly related to Molechism, which is where they made their children pass through fire. In other words, they sacrificed their own children to fire. He, this is Moab, hath given his sons that escaped and his daughters into captivity unto Sihon, king of the Amorites. And I couldn't help but my mind race back to Judges chapter 11, when Jephthah did a really good job of giving the king of Ammon a history lesson as far as who took whose land. And he ended his argument that the land, that Ammon had no right to claim that land, by saying, let the Ammonites keep the land that Chemosh gives them, we'll keep the land that Yahweh has given us. Verse 30, we have shot at them, the song of victory continues. Heshbon is perished even unto Dibon, which is in the south of the land of the Amorites. And we have laid them waste even unto Nophah, which is the northeast region of the Amorites, which reaches unto Medeba, the southeast corner of Amorites. In other words, we've completely conquered the Amorites. They're defeated for once and all time. Verse 31, thus Israel dwelt in the land of the Amorites. And now we're going to see a little reconnaissance. And in the next few verses, Israel has gotten confidence because they have had the victory over the Amorites. Now come the big boys. We're talking about the descendants of the Nephilim, the fallen angels, their descendants known as Geber. In the Hebrew language, they were the giants, such as Goliath, whom David slew. Verse 31, thus Israel dwelt in the land of the Amorites. 32, and Moses sent to spy out Jazer. This is a part of the Amorites' land. And they took the villages thereof and drove out the Amorites that were there. The spy, check out the word, is reconnaissance, and it actually can mean a smaller army, a band or a troop that he sent. Now come the big boys. 33, and they turned and went up by the way of Bashan, and Og, the king of Bashan, went out against them, he and all his people, to the battle at Edrei. In Deuteronomy 3:71, these people are called the remnant of the giants. This Og was fairly large dude himself. His bed, as it's written in Deuteronomy, was 9 cubits in length and 4 cubits in width. And depending on whose cubit or what measure you equate the cubit to, that bed would be anywhere from 13 to 18 feet long and 6 to 8 feet wide. So we're talking about the descendants of the Nephilim. They're called Rapha or Raphim in other places in God's Word. And you know, you remember the spies that Israel sent into the Promised Land back in chapter 13? To check out the land, and you remember it was a land that flowed with milk and honey. They came back with a cluster of grapes so large that it took two men to bear it on a pole between their shoulders. But you remember what they said about the Promised Land? They said, there's giants there. There's no way that we can defeat them. We were as grasshoppers in their sight. Now, if these younger Israelites had taken that same attitude, Israel probably would have never gone into the promised land. But had Israel believed God at the time when he said, I'll go before you and defeat your enemies for you, they would have ended up in the promised land a lot sooner than what they did. But instead, in their unbelief, they decided they would appoint a captain to lead them back to Egypt. This generation, not so. When God says, I'll give you the victory, they believed God and they defeated the giants. There are no giants when God is on your side. Verse 34. And the Lord said unto Moses, fear him not, for I have delivered him into thy hand, and all his people and his land. And thou shalt do to him as thou didst unto Sihon, king of the Amorites, smote them with the sword, which dwelt at Heshbon. Pretty good odds for victory, as in 100% guaranteed by their heavenly Father, our heavenly Father. Verse 35, so they smote him, this is Og and all of his, and his sons, and all his people, until there was none left him alive, and they possessed his land. God always keeps his promises as long as we meet the conditions. No giants in when God is on your side. You have the victory always. Chapter 22 through 25, interesting event comes about. We have and imagine if you were a king of, and we're going to be talking about the king, Balak, the son of Zippor, when he saw Israel coming across, we're thinking we've got 2.1 to 2.4 million people, and they've got all their possessions, they've got their herds, they've got their flocks, they've got an army of 603,550 fighting men. And if they came up on your border, what would you think? Well, Balak is going to be scared out of his boots, and he's going to try and hire Balaam to curse Israel. Let's see how that goes. Chapter 22, verse 1. And the children of Israel set forward and pitched in the plains of Moab on this side, that being the east side of Jordan by Jericho. And Balak is the king of Moab. Now, he's fearful, but he has nothing to fear, actually. Why? Because God had forbidden Israel to make war against Moab or Ammon or Edom. Deuteronomy chapter 2, Deuteronomy chapter 3. Why? Because they were Adamic peoples. God didn't want them fighting against their brother. God does not like civil war. Verse 2, and Balak, and if you translate that rather than transliterate, it means spoiler, the son of Zippor saw all that Israel had done to the Amorites. Now, the Amorites were known to be ferocious warriors. And so when the Moabites saw what Israel, and of course he had spies no doubt watching to see, the Amorites were on the border with Moab, so no doubt he had eyes on what was going on and reporting back to him that Israel had defeated the Amorites and defeated them quite handily. So he's afraid. Verse 3, and Moab was sore, this means he was vehemently afraid of the people of Israel, because they were many, and Moab was distressed because of the children of Israel. Verse 4, and Moab said unto the elders of Midian, by the way, you can determine that those were also Adamic peoples from Genesis chapter 25. Oh, the first three verses or so, we learn that Midian was the son of Abraham and his second wife, Keturah. they sent to the elders of Midian, "Now shall this company lick up all that are around about us, as the ox licketh up the grass of the field." And Balak the son of Zippor was king of the Moabites at that time. So what he's doing, and this kind of loses it in the translation, he's sending to the Midianites, which are his neighbors, and he's saying, look what Israel has done to the Amorites. They licked them up like the ox lick up grass. And if we don't do something about it, Medan, they're going to lick us up like grass as well, trying to gain an ally to fight against Israel. Verse 5, he, this is Balak, sent messengers therefore unto Balaam, the son of Beor, to Pethor, which is by the river of the land of the children of his people, thought to be in the area of Mesopotamia, to call him, saying, behold, there is a people come out from Egypt, Israel to be exact. Behold, they cover the face of the earth, and they abide over against me. They sit ready to make war against me, and they defeated the Amorites. Now, Balaam, was he a prophet or a seer of God? By the way, the name Balaam translated means not of the people. Some, though, like to call him destroyer, his name meaning destroyer, because of the curses that he supposedly was able to lay on various peoples. There's about a 50-50 split among scholars as to whether Balaam was actually a prophet of God or not. I lean toward the side that say not. I don't think that he was a prophet of God, because in Joshua chapter 13, verse 22, he's called a soothsayer or diviner. And in Deuteronomy chapter 18, verses 10 and 12, it states that soothsaying is an abomination of God, to God. And it's spoken elsewhere not only as a grievous sin, but also as a sign of a false prophet. Now, having said all that, certain things can be established over the next several chapters. One is that Balaam confessed Yahweh as his God. Another thing that we can then document is that Yahweh did utilize him to make his word and his will known to others. So, again, about a 50-50 split as to that, but more on why I don't believe he was a prophet as we work our way through the next several chapters. Verse 6, this is the word of the messengers, the ambassadors, if you will, that Balak sent to Balaam. Come now, therefore, I pray thee, curse me this people. In other words, use your heathen magic to curse Israel. For they are too mighty for me. Peradventure, or perhaps, I shall prevail that we may smite them, and that I may drive them out of the land. For I wot, or I know, that he whom thou blessest is blessed, and he whom thou cursest is cursed. And there is, as you know, only one who can bless, and that is our Heavenly Father. But what Balak is vehemently afraid of the people of Israel, and therefore he's trying to hire Balaam to come and curse Israel. Verse 7, and the elders of Moab and the elders of Medan, he sent pretty important entourage to try and convince Balaam, departed with the rewards of divination, Balak hiring Balaam to curse Israel, in their hand. And they came unto Balaam and spake unto him the words of Balak, curse Israel. Verse 8, and he, this is Balaam, said unto them, lodge here this night, and I will bring you word again as the Lord shall speak unto me. That's the Lord in the Hebrew is Yahweh. And the princes of Moab abode with Balaam. Now, do you think God is going to allow Balaam to curse these people that he's just brought out of the land of Egypt? No. And God came unto Balaam and said, What men are these with thee? And of course, God knew who they were and why they were there. I think God is just trying to awaken Balaam's sleeping conscience here. No way is God going to consent to anybody cursing Israel. This all is going to result in a blessing on Israel. Verse 10, And Balaam said unto God, Balak the son of Zippor, king of Moab, hath sent unto me, saying, and there's nothing going to be said by Balaam concerning the rewards that Balak has sent to him. That's Balaam is going to try and keep that hidden from God. Of course, God already knew. Verse 11, Behold, there is a people come out of Egypt, which covereth the face of the earth. And Balaam's telling God, like he needed to tell God, what Balak said. Come now, curse me them, peradventure, or perhaps I shall be able to overcome them and drive them out, the covenant nation. God had made a promise to these people if they would straighten up and do things his way, that he was going to take them into the promised land, not that they were going to be cursed and defeated by the armies of Moab. Now listen carefully. You've heard the story where the general told the colonel, and the colonel told the major, and the major told the captain, and the captain told the lieutenant. And by the time the message got down to the private, the message was totally different than what it started. We're going to see the message getting twisted and a spin put on it depending on who you were. Listen carefully. And God said unto Balaam, Thou shalt not go with them. Thou shalt not curse the people, for they are blessed. Yahweh is the one who blesses, and he also can curse. If you're not familiar with that, you need to read Leviticus 26 or Deuteronomy chapter 28. But God didn't make any bones about it. He's forbidding Balaam from going and cursing Israel. Verse 13, And Balaam rose up in the morning and said unto the princes of Balak, Get ye into your land, for the Lord refuseth to give me leave to go with you. Go back home, boys. The show is over. But he suppressed some of what God said. You know, he didn't say anything about Israel being blessed. Verse 14, And the princes of Moab rose up, and they went unto Balak and said, Balaam refuseth to come with us. Note, they suppressed some of what Balaam had said, that the Lord refused. He said, Balaam refused. Didn't say anything about the Lord refusing. Verse 15, will Balak give up? No. And Balak sent yet again princes, more and more honorable than they. Balak is desperate and vehemently afraid. He's going to send higher ranking officials and the promise of even more money. And they came to Balaam and said to him, Thus saith Balak the son of Zippor, Let nothing, not even the Lord, I'll add, I pray thee, hinder thee from

servants of Balak, if Balak would give me his house full of silver and gold, I cannot go beyond the word of the Lord my God. Here he confesses Yahweh as his God, to do less or more. Balaam is on the right track so far. Verse 19. Now therefore, I pray you, tarry ye also here this night, that I may know what the Lord will say unto me more. Now, do you think that God is going to change his mind because Balak sent more honorable officials, that he sent more promise of even more riches? I think Balaam is thinking at this time, though, well, maybe he is going to give me his house full of silver and gold. The money starts talking to Balaam, verse 20. And God came unto Balaam at night and said unto him, if the men come to call thee, listen very carefully, if, that's a condition, the men come to call thee, rise up and go with them. But yet the word which I shall say unto thee, that shalt thou do. And here God, I think we have here a type to God's election too. Don't speak unless the word, the God tells you what to speak. Very, very important to God's elect. No cursing going to come from God, only blessing. Now, listen to what happens next. The Lord said, if the men come to call thee, rise up and go with them. 21. And Balaam rose up in the morning and saddled his ass and went with the princes of Moab. He didn't wait for them to come and to call him. He got up, saddled his ass, and he's going, whether the men that Balak sent came calling on him or not. Didn't meet the condition here. He's going one way or the other. Maybe Balak will give me his house full of gold and silver, is what Balaam is thinking. Verse 22, and God's anger was kindled because he went against the condition that God placed on him. And the angel of the Lord stood in the way for an adversary against him. Now he was riding upon his ass, and his two servants were with him. And you know, I think of Balaam as I think of Simon in Acts chapter 8. You see, Simon was a sorcerer. He utilized potions and tricks and deceit to get what he wanted. And when he witnessed the disciples laying on of hands on the people and the Holy Spirit coming across them, he thought, man, I could add this to my bag of tricks. I could add this to my act. And I'll have to get a bigger tent to hold all the people. And he tried to use money to buy the Holy Spirit from the disciples. His judgment, Balaam's judgment, has been blinded by gold and silver at this point. Now, it appears that the angel of the Lord appearing to Balaam and his ass happened immediately after they left. I don't believe so. I think that this is a considerable amount of time has passed, and Balaam has had a lot of time to think about the king's palace filled with gold and silver. And this is getting, as they're getting closer to Balak. Now, you know, Balaam, I said earlier, the fact that he was called a soothsayer caused me to believe that he wasn't actually a prophet of God. But consider what the people in the New Testament said about him. 2 Peter chapter 2, verse 15, it states there, not as Balaam, who for money sold out to unrighteousness. In Jude chapter 1, verse 11,
Balaam is thrown right in the same boat as Cain, the son of the

0: serpent and Eve in the garden in Revelation chapter 2, verse 14. And when Jesus is discussing the church of Pergamos, he accuses Balaam of being one who goes for money. He's for hire, as Simon was for hire in Acts chapter 8, verse 23. And the ass saw, this is the donkey that Balaam was riding, the ass saw the angel of the Lord standing in the way and his sword drawn in his hand, ready for action. And the ass turned aside out of the way and went into the field. And Balaam smote the ass to turn her into the way. And she's probably thinking, no, boss, let's go the other way. Perhaps God saw Balaam was going down the wrong road and is trying to turn him around. He's definitely trying to get his attention. It's kind of ironic to me, though, that we have a seer, or supposedly a seer, a prophet, who can't see, and a donkey that can. Verse 24, but the angel of the Lord stood in a path of the vineyards, a wall being on this side, a vineyard wall, and a wall on that side, the way becoming narrower and narrower, no place to go. Can't turn off a side into the field at this point. And when the ass saw the angel of the Lord, she thrust herself under the wall. She banged up against the wall and crushed Balaam's foot against the wall, and he smote her again. Balaam is getting angry. And the angel of the Lord went further and stood in a narrow place, the way becoming even more narrow. There was no way to turn either to the right hand or to the left. When God wants to get your attention, he will get it. 27. And when the ass saw the angel of the Lord, she fell down under Balaam. And Balaam's anger was kindled, even more angry, and he smote the ass with a staff. Now, we got Balaam getting more angry and more angry. When is he going to realize that the donkey is smarter than he is? Let's go one more verse and we'll stop for the day. And the Lord opened the mouth of the ass. Who opened the mouth of the ass? The Lord opened the mouth of the ass. And she said unto Balaam, what have I done unto thee that thou hast smitten me these three times? Will this open Balaam's eyes, or has the money, the promise of a palace filled with silver and gold, got him so blind that he can't see? Well, we'll come back in our next lecture. You know, in the New Testament, it says that you can't serve the Lord and mammon. At this point, I think Balaam is more interested in serving mammon than the Lord. Don't miss the next lecture. We'll see how this turns out. We've got a short message. We'll ask you to listen a moment, won't you please?
1: Genesis 1:46, the first six chapters in God's Word. The world that was. Did you realize there was a world age before this one? Same old world, different age. The creation itself. When were the races created? You see, all the races were created separately, and you'll find that documented in these particular CDs. How and what was the sin in the garden? It will be discussed in this series also. This is a must for the serious Bible scholar, for if you do not understand how it was in the beginning, you certainly will never understand the end. I think you will find this series very rewarding and certainly will answer questions that no doubt you have always wondered about. Genesis 1:46. Hey, I know you're going to enjoy this series.
0: Welcome back. We're glad you could join back with us. Let's have the 800 number, please. 800-643-4645. That number good throughout Puerto Rico, the U.S., and Canada. If you have a biblical question that you'd like to pose to possibly be answered on the air, feel free to call that number and leave your question. Please don't ask questions about a specific individual, denomination, or organization by name. We teach God's word in a positive manner. Throwing out negative about others serves no purpose. We simply won't do it. If you're listening by shortwave radio or studying via the internet somewhere around the world that's not able to use the 800 number, your announcer at the end of the hour will give you our mailing address. Quite all right to mail your questions in, being the point. Got a prayer request? Well, we can do away with the telephone number. You don't need telephone or a mailing address. Your Heavenly Father is there for you 24/7. I encourage you to talk with Him. Go to Him in prayer. That's how you talk with your Father. And, you know, he loves you. He may or may not love what you're doing, but the last verse of Revelation chapter 4, verse 11, we learn that God created all things for His pleasure. And I might ask, have you done anything to pleasure Him? Well, how can I pleasure God, you might ask? Well, you're His child. Talk to your Father. Let Him know that you love Him. Thank Him for the many blessings that He bestows upon you. We all tend to take His blessings for granted. We have these prayer requests. Father, we come united as one in the name of Your Son, Jesus Christ. We ask You to look upon these, Father. You know their needs, illnesses in families, addictions to drugs, Father. You know if it is Your will, a special blessing on each of these, Father. We also remember our military troops are in harm's way around the world, Father. Watch over, guide, direct, touch, heal in Jesus' precious name. Amen, and thank You, Father. Let's get to some questions and see what's on the mind of folks. First up today, we have Rodney in Kentucky. In the Bible, it says, once saved, always saved. My question is, if a person is truly saved, will he still go to heaven if he knowingly commits a crime such as murder if he doesn't pray for forgiveness? And Rodney, I don't know what kind of Bible you've got, but I have a King James Version Bible, and it does not say once saved, always saved anywhere in the King James Version Bible. We will be judged for the sins that we don't repent of. It is possible for you to be saved and go into the lake of fire if you do something so terrible that causes you to lose your salvation. And I can hear a lot of people are saying, well, you're saying then that Jesus doesn't have the power to save. Jesus has the power to save, but He saved you. But if you mess up so bad, it wasn't Jesus that failed. You failed, and that's just the way it is. Again, we all fall short. We all sin. And as it states in the epistles of John, I believe it is, that if you say that you're without sin, you're a liar and deceiving yourself. Earlene in North Carolina, but I started to say we will all pay for the sins that we haven't repented of. You should repent often. Earlene in North Carolina, is there anywhere in the Bible where a preacher must scream, rant, and rave to teach God's word? I don't learn a thing from that, and I don't see how anybody else does either. And nowhere in the Bible does it say that preachers have to scream, rant, or rave to teach God's word. You know, it's a free country, and we have a freedom called freedom of religion in this country. And if you don't like the church that you're going to, the teaching, the preacher, whatever about it, don't go. Find another church. D from Tennessee, Emmanuel, God in the flesh, was Satan's son Cain in the flesh? Yes, of course. You can read of his genealogy, his seed, flesh seed, in Genesis chapter 4. In fact, the children of Cain, which are called Kenites, K-E-N-I-T-E-S, in the King James Version Bible, survived the flood, and you can read of them in 1 Chronicles chapter 2, verse 55, which is centuries after the flood, and they had already established themselves as scribes for the tribe of Judah. Be careful who's keeping your books. K Kathy from Florida, could you let me know how to explain to someone how to be sure to recognize the Antichrist from the true Christ? I've tried telling this friend that when the Antichrist comes, we are still in our flesh bodies. But when the true Christ comes, we will be in spirit bodies. But she is still afraid that he will be able to deceive her. Well, your answer would be exactly what I would have answered, and that's very true. While the Antichrist is here on earth, we will still be in the flesh. However, when that last trump sounds, the seventh trump, and Christ returns, as it states in 1 Corinthians chapter 15, verse 52, and the following verses, in the twinkling of an eye, the flesh is gone, and we step out of our flesh into spiritual bodies. Zechariah chapter 14 and the minor prophets in the Old Testament even gives a more graphic description of the flesh, what happens to the flesh as it dissolves. You follow, do you think that I will know my true parents in heaven as I was taken as an infant and never knew them? Yes, I believe you will know your true parents when in the spiritual body. Jennifer from Georgia. I have a question about the first earth age. I know all of our souls were created the same time by God, so the question I have is, since God erased our memory of the first age, is it wrong to think that when we meet someone here on earth in the second earth age, that we had some type of connection with them before the first earth age? I ask this because a man that I met, I felt an immediate soul connection, out-of-body experience feeling with feeling drawn to him, and he explains the same feeling. We can't explain it, and it wasn't about physical attraction. It felt comfortable and like I had known this person before, and we had never met at all. Since learning from your teachings of the Bible, I heard how all our souls were all created at the same time, and this just made me wonder. Or would it be that God places in our lives whom he wants for us for whatever reason? Is just this earth, in just this earth age? I hope my question makes sense. I am just a little confused by this and searching for answers. Well, I've had the same exact feeling that you're describing, Jennifer, and I like to think that some people that you encounter in this, the second earth age, in the flesh, you have a feeling that you were soulmates, if you will, or kindred spirits, probably a better term, in the first earth age. Interesting thought. Patricia in Alabama. My husband drinks a lot and has for years. At times, I can feel a negative presence in my husband. I anoint our home and myself and our 7-year-old son. Also ask the evil presence to leave. Well, you don't want to ask, you want to order, in the name of Jesus Christ. But when he drinks and gets drunk, I feel the evil presence on him. Please help me in what else to do to keep this evil presence out of my home. Well, you can anoint your home and you can command. You don't want to ask evil spirits to leave. They'll laugh at you. You command them out in the name of Jesus Christ. But, when your husband brings home that bottle and opens it up, spirits come out of that bottle. And that can affect the way someone thinks, the way someone acts. So I can't tell you what to do with your particular situation. I would encourage you to pray about it and take God's counsel. Also, if you're not familiar with 1 Corinthians chapter 10, verse 13, know that there is nothing that's going to happen to you that's not common to man. That means that it's happened to other people before. And God will never allow you to be tempted more than what you're able to handle without providing you a way out. Diane in Minnesota, where in the Bible can I find the greatest sin and about committing suicide? Well, any place in God's Word. I'm going to answer your last question first. Any place in God's Word that talks about murder, that's talking about suicide as well. Because when you think about it, when you take your own life, someone who does take their own life and commits suicide, they are murdering one of God's children. The first thing they're going to see is a very angry father, I believe. The unforgivable sin is the greatest sin, and it's because it's unforgivable, and it is to blaspheme the Holy Spirit. And you can read of that in Luke chapter 12, verses 10 through 13, among other places. And of course, it's not the blaspheming the Holy Spirit can only be done by one of God's elect. And that's for them when they're delivered up before the Antichrist, the synagogue of Satan, as it states in Revelation 2:9 and 3:9. And if they refuse the Holy Spirit to speak through them at that point, that is unforgivable. I don't think that it will happen. Not possible that anyone has committed the unforgivable sin at this point in time. Robert in Florida, I heard that there was to be 7 years of peace before Jesus comes. Well, I don't know where you heard that, but it's not true. In Matthew chapter 24, verse 6, and Mark chapter 13, verse 7, it states, "Ye shall hear of wars and rumors of wars. See that you be not troubled, for all these things must come to pass, but the end is not yet." You know, Jeremiah warned those in who promise, he warned of those who promise peace, peace, peace in the book of Jeremiah when there is no peace. I don't think there'll be any peace, true peace, until the king of Salem, which means peace, returns. That is, of course, Jesus Christ. Frank in California, please give me the scriptures that is known as the soldier's prayer in the Bible. Well, I think you're thinking of Psalm 144, verse 1, which states there, "Blessed be the Lord, my strength, which teacheth my hands to war and my fingers to fight." Kim in South Carolina, my question, are there prophets on earth today? You bet. You got Isaiah, Jeremiah, Ezekiel, Daniel, all the minor prophets. I would be leery of anyone in the flesh today who claims that they are a prophet of God. And you follow with the second question, what about the priesthood, Aaronic and Melchizedek? Can man hold these now? Well, Melchizedek is Jesus Christ. You know, and that you can read about in Hebrews chapter 7. You know, God does send pastors and teachers today. Ephesians chapter 4, verse 11 will document that. But anyone who claims to be a prophet or Melchizedek is on an ego trip and probably doesn't even know who Melchizedek is and probably doesn't know very much about the prophets of God. Be leery of anyone who gets off on a self-willed agenda. Donna in Georgia, I work as a caregiver. Would it be okay for me to share communion, wine, and bread with the people I care for? Well, of course, if they, you know, wish to partake of the communion and you're not pushing or forcing them, I certainly wouldn't see anything wrong with it. Mario in Washington, how do you figure out the exact day of Passover from the spring equinox? Well, the Hebrew year begins at the spring equinox. That's the first thing you have to know about the Hebrew calendar in order to determine when Passover or any of the other feast days, for that matter, occur. Passover, of course, is the only feast day that Christians should celebrate today. Why? Because of 1 Corinthians chapter 5, verses 6 and 7. Christ became our Passover. Just as the people of Israel took the blood of the Passover lamb and placed it on their doorpost, causing the death angel to pass over their home when God sent the death angel to take the firstborn of all in Egypt, the blood of Jesus Christ today causes the death angel to pass over and gives us eternal life if we believe on him. The Passover, though, you can determine exact date, Leviticus chapter 23. First, you have to establish when the spring equinox occurred, usually March 20th or 21st, depending on the situation. And then you count 14 days, and then at even or sundown begins the Passover. Kathy in South Carolina, please tell Pastor Dennis that we love him very much, also the staff. You just did, and I love you as well. Is it okay for a pastor to charge $300 to teach the word in depth? I do not know the person who said that, but I do know there are some that charge a lot of money to teach the word of God. They call it a money missionary. Well, I mentioned that you can't serve God and mammon in our lesson today. Matthew chapter 6, verse 24. No man can serve two masters. You cannot serve God and mammon. You know, if a television ministry or any ministry for that matter focuses on teaching God's word, you can't keep the people away. You won't have to beg. People are literally starving to death for God's word. On the other hand, ministries on television, if all they do is beg for money, you know and you're able to discern where their heart is. Their heart is about the money. So you decide which you would prefer to be a part of, one who teaches God's word or one who all they think about is raising funds. Maya in Maryland. My fiance and I have been together for 6 years, and we have two boys, and through the last few years, he has become verbally and physically abusive. Is it okay for me to try and find a way so we can become a family again, or should I just let it go? I can't advise you, Maya, on what you should do in that situation. I can tell you that no one deserves to live in a physically or mentally abusive environment. So you take that for what it's worth. Pray about it and take Father's guidance. I will, if I may, Maya, though, use your situation to make a point on why it is so important for young couples to have a legal document when they marry. Older folks who are past childbearing years, not so much. In God's word, to marry is for a man to spread his skirt over a female. That is the marriage ceremony. That means to have intercourse with her. Now, in younger people's case, though, where there are the possibility of children, you protect the rights of those children by having that legal document saying that you're married. Right now, you're without that. Edwin in Illinois, I have a King James Version Bible, and it has a definition of the word day star, and it says it's Lucifer. Is that true? Well, in Isaiah chapter 14, verse 12, you find the only place in God's word that the name Lucifer appears. And if you've got a Strong's Concordance, look up that word Lucifer, and you'll find that it means the morning star. What I hope you're smart enough and have studied God's word enough to know that he's the fake morning star. Because you see, the true morning star is Jesus Christ. Revelation chapter 2, verse 28 refers to the true Jesus Christ. In chapter 22, verse 16, Jesus says, I am the bright and morning star. some of the last verses of the Bible on the ladder. Dalton in Texas, how long have you been teaching God's Word? Well, I did a Wednesday night Bible study at our home when I was 16 years ago. I guess that would be about 46 years ago. I got off into the ways of the world, as a lot of young folks do, and so I'm not claiming that I've been teaching for 46 years, but I've been teaching on television since 1992, and that's 23 years. Where in the Bible does it talk about capital punishment? Many places. Deuteronomy chapter 19 concerning murder. Deuteronomy chapter 22 concerning adultery and rape. And in the book we're studying now, the book of Numbers, we'll get around to murderers in chapter 35. And you state, I am a retired U.S. veteran. Thank you for serving our country. Izetta in Louisiana, where in the Bible can I find a repentance prayer? Well, I don't know of anything that's called a repentance prayer. Jesus taught us how to pray in Matthew chapter 6, beginning with verse 9 and the following verses. But, you know, I really don't think that God appreciates hearing words that someone else said. He'd much rather hear from your heart, your mind, and to come to him with a repentant. That means, I want to change, Father. Help me change and do better. He appreciates that more than some prayer that someone else wrote or said. I'm out of time. I love you all a great deal. Why? Because you enjoy studying God's Word in depth. And you know what? It makes his day when he looks down and he sees you with the letter that he wrote to you, the Bible. Blessings will follow. We are brought to you by your tithes and offerings. If we've helped you, help us keep coming to you and to reach out to others who are lost in this world of darkness. One thing that's most important, though, beloved, it's this. You stay in his word every day. Every day, and your Father's word is a good day, even with trouble. Do you know why? It's because Jesus is the living word.
1: 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Once again, that's Shepherd's Chapel, P.O. 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We invite you to join us for the next in-depth Bible study each weekday at the same time. Thank you for watching today's program, and God bless you.

Genesis 1:46, the first six chapters in God's Word. The world that was. Did you realize there was a world age before this one? Same old world, different age. The creation itself. When were the races created? You see, all the races were created separately, and you'll find that documented in these particular CDs. How and what was the sin in the garden? It will be discussed in this series also. This is a must for the serious Bible scholar, for if you do not understand how it was in the beginning, you certainly will never understand the end. I think you will find this series very rewarding and certainly will answer questions that no doubt you have always wondered about. Genesis 1:46. Hey, I know you're going to enjoy this series.

0: 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Wisdom is understanding God's Word. Pastor Murray's unique teaching approach brings God's Word alive with meaning as he takes you on a chapter-by-chapter, verse-by-verse study of God's letter to you, the Bible. And now, here is Pastor Dennis Murray.
1: Good day to you. God bless you. Welcome to Shepherd's Chapel. Welcome to this family Bible study hour. Ready to get back into our Father's Word here at the chapel? We invite you to get your Bible and join us if you'd care to. We'd love to have you. We're going to pick it up today, Numbers chapter 22, verse 29. And if you missed our last lecture, let me summarize a little bit of the events that led up to where we're going to pick it up today. Balak, the king of Moab, saw Israel, 2.1 million people plus their household items, their flocks, their herds, coming up to his border. And they had just wiped out the Amorites, one of the most ferocious of the Canaanitish tribes. And he was fearful, vehemently fearful, the scripture says. And he tried to hire Balaam to curse Israel. And in other words, make them weak so his armies could defeat them. And he sent ambassadors, if you will, pretty high-ranking officials the first time, with the rewards of divination if Balaam would come and curse the nation of Israel. And he told, when Balaam got there, he told him, well, you wait here and let me inquire of the night, in the night of the Lord, and I'll let you know tomorrow. And the Lord said, you will not curse Israel because I am blessing them. And he got up the next morning and he told the ambassadors that came, that Balak sent, go home. It's no sense in even pursuing this. Well, Balak didn't give up. He sent even higher ranking officials with the promise even more money. And the Lord said to Balaam in verse 20, if the men come and call thee, rise up and go with them. Well, they didn't come and call. Balaam got up in verse 21 and saddled his ass, and he was going regardless of what the conditions were, and he's got money on the brain is the situation. And as we left off in our last lecture, the donkey on which Balaam was riding saw the angel of the Lord in the pathway and tried to veer away. And Balaam got angry and was muscling the donkey around, and they were going through a narrower and ever narrower and narrower lane that had vineyard walls on both sides. And the donkey saw the angel of the Lord with sword drawn again and thrust herself up against the side of the wall and crushed Balaam's foot. And that made him even angrier than the Lord in the last verse. We're going to pick it up in verse 29. The Lord opened the mouth of the ass, and she said unto Balaam, what have I done unto thee that thou hast smitten me these three times? We ask that word of wisdom in Yeshua's precious name. Father, we ask you to open eyes, open ears today as we pick it up with verse 29. And Balaam said unto the ass, no, we're going to have just a normal conversation with a donkey. You know, it appears that Balaam would say, wait a minute, donkeys don't talk. Because thou hast mocked me, I would there were a sword in mine hand, for now would I kill thee. And the ass was only trying to protect itself and Balaam, and he's threatening the animal with a sword. Verse 30. And the ass said unto Balaam, am not I thine ass, upon which thou hast ridden ever since I was thine unto this day? I've served you well, Balaam, which thou hast ridden, and this was I ever want or lacking to do so unto thee? And he said, nay. You know, the donkey is speaking truth here. You know, that would be kind of humiliating, having a donkey as your teacher of what is truth and what is not truth. Verse 31. Then the Lord opened the eyes of Balaam. It's about time. And he saw the angel of the Lord standing in the way, and his sword drawn in his hand, and he bowed down his head and fell flat on his face. And you know, the Lord has closed some people's eyes today, and others he has opened. If he's opened your eyes, be thankful for it. Balaam now has his spiritual eyes opened, or maybe it's his physical eyes that are open and his spiritual eyes are still shut. He's still blinded, I believe, at this point by the promise of Balak, the king of Moab, that he would give him his house, his palace, filled with gold and silver. You can't serve God and mammon. Verse 32. And the angel of the Lord said unto him, Wherefore hast thou smitten thine ass these three times? Behold, I went out to withstand

the ways of Balaam as perverse. 33. And the ass saw me, the angel of the Lord speaking. 99% of the time, the angel of the Lord is the Lord himself manifesting himself where man can see him. And turned from me these three times. Unless she had turned from me, surely now also I had slain thee and saved her alive. You're threatening the donkey's life with a sword if you had one. If it weren't for the donkey, I would have killed you and saved the donkey, is what the Lord is saying. What's Balaam's reaction going to be? Verse 34. And Balaam said unto the angel of the Lord, I have sinned, for I knew not that thou stoodest in the way against me. Now, therefore, if it displease thee, if it's evil in your eyes, I will get me back again. Balaam was blinded by greed. He was going and he was going to try and curse Israel because that's what Balak, the king of Moab, was hiring him to do. But now he's saying, if what I'm doing is evil in your sight, Lord, just say so, and I'll turn around and go home right now. And then what we're going to find out, though, is the Lord is surprisingly, I would think that the Lord would say, I am displeased with what you're doing. It's evil. Turn around and go back to Mesopotamia, which was home. But the Lord is going to use Balaam to turn the cursings of Balak into blessings on Israel. 35. And the angel of the Lord said unto Balaam, go with the men who came to fetch him to Balak. But only the word that I shall speak unto thee, that shalt thou speak. So Balaam went with the princes of Balak. And the whole incident of the ass, I don't believe, wasn't because God was altogether angry with Balaam, but because he was going, but the reason that he wanted to do what he did was to wake Balaam up. And, you know, when you're a servant of God, God has a way of waking you up, no matter what it takes. Pastor Arnold Murray used to always say that the Lord would get the 2x4 out to straighten out his elect if necessary. He had gotten Balaam's attention, and he can get other people's attention as well, as my point. Verse 36. And when Balak heard that Balaam was come, he went out to meet him unto the city of Moab. He's anxious and no doubt happy that Balaam is coming and thinks that he's going to be successful in cursing Israel, which is in the border of Arnon, the river, which is in the utmost coast. He believed Balaam would save his bacon. And, you know, this is a special honor. The king normally would sit on his throne and wait for the audience to come to him. Here, by going out to greet Balaam before he even arrives in the city, is a special honor. Verse 37, and Balak said unto Balaam, did I not earnestly send unto thee to call thee? Wherefore camest thou not unto me? Why didn't you come the first time I sent ambassadors to come and tempt you with bribes? Am I not able indeed to provide thee to honor? I'm the king of Moab. I can write a check, and everything that you want will be covered. And you know, there's a king in the future, a fake king, that if you don't watch out, he'll tell you the same thing. I can write a check and cover everything. I'll pay off your bills. You want a new car? I'll buy you a new car.
He's called the Antichrist, and it's Satan in his role as the Antichrist. But there's only one king that can promote thee to honor in the eternity. His name is Yahweh. And you should build up your treasures for the eternity instead of for the present time here on earth. Verse 38. And Balaam said unto Balak, Lo, I am come unto thee. Have I now any power at all to say anything of his own accord? No, God had instructed him to speak only the word that the Lord put in his mouth. The word that God putteth in my mouth, that shall I speak. And I think here Balaam is trying to soften the expectations of Balak, the king of Moab, concerning his ability to curse Israel. Verse 39, And Balaam went with Balak, and they came unto Kirjath-Hutzoth. This translated means city of streets, and the location is uncertain at best. Time to celebrate, or at least Balak thinks it's time to celebrate. Verse 40, And Balak offered oxen and sheep, and sent two or four Balaam and to the princes that were with him meat for a sacrificial meal. And no doubt the sacrifices will be made to the Lord Yahweh in an effort to secure his favor. The sacrifices are not going to be accepted by the Lord. And it came to pass on the morrow that Balak took Balaam and brought him up into the high places of Baal, that thence he might see the utmost part of the people. From this elevation, they would be able to see the very outlying parts of the camps of Israel. Being the heathen that he was, Balak probably thought that Balaam would have to be able to see Israel in order to curse them. And you've heard of giving someone the evil eye. I think he's thinking that Balaam would have to be in a position to where he could see them to give them the evil eye. What happens next? Chapter 23, verse 1. And Balaam said unto Balak, Build me here seven altars, and prepare me here seven oxen and seven rams. Seven in biblical numeric spiritual perfection or completeness. And it's the stamp of a work well-pleasing to the Lord. I don't think the Lord is going to be very well-pleased by the offerings that Balak and Balaam are making to him in an effort to secure his favor in allowing them to curse Israel. Verse 2, And Balak did as Balaam had spoken. And Balak and Balaam offered on every altar a bullock and a ram, burnt offerings to the Lord. Verse 3, And Balaam said unto Balak, Stand by thy burnt offering, and I will go peradventure, perhaps the Lord will come to meet me, and whatsoever he showeth me, I will tell thee. And he went to an high place. It states in chapter 24, verse 1, that he not only went to see the Lord, that he also took enchantments, which enchantments, you may not be familiar with that word, auguries would fall into the category of enchantments. Examples of different types of auguries. Someone who claims to be knowledgeable in enchantments supposedly could look at the clouds of the sky, which obviously are being blown around by chance, whichever way the wind is blowing from. But they could read, supposedly, the clouds and foretell the future. Another method that they used to predict the future, and it was all by chance, it's just as effective as a Ouija board today,
but they would take arrows and stand them up on end and then let them fall like pickup sticks when we used to play when we were kids. And then depending on which way the arrows landed haphazardly and totally by chance, they could supposedly predict the future. So I think Balaam is probably a magician of sorts. He states that he used enchantments, that he was a soothsayer, several other things about Balaam that are make him not a good character. But he had seen the power of God in bringing the people of Israel out of Egypt, and most notably recently giving them the victory over the Amorites, which were supposedly a much more powerful people. But Balaam's thinking, boy, if I could just incorporate the power of God with my act, wow, what a deal we'd have. Kind of like Simon in chapter 8 of the book of Acts, that wanted to buy the Holy Spirit from the apostles. Verse 4. And God met Balaam, and he, this is Balaam, said unto him, I have prepared 7 altars, and I have offered upon every altar a bullock and a ram. Look what I've done for you, Lord. God knew exactly what Balaam was up to, and he knew exactly that Balak was hiring him to do so. And what their goal was, Balak's goal, to curse Israel. And the Lord put a word in Balaam's mouth. Remember, that's the only thing that Balaam was to say, was the words that the Lord put in his mouth. And said, return unto Balak, and thus shalt thou speak. I don't think Balak is going to be pleased with what Balaam has to say. And he returned unto him, to Balak, the king of Moab, and lo, he stood by his burnt sacrifice, he and all the princes of Moab, anxiously awaiting what Balaam had to say. And he, Balaam, took up his parable and said, Balak, the king of Moab, hath brought me from Aram, out of the mountains of the east, this would be the area of Mesopotamia, saying, come curse me Jacob, for all 12 tribes of Israel, and come defy Israel. Now, this word parable here, you know, a parable is never utilized in the Old Testament to describe what a true prophet of God has to say. In the Old Testament, when God spoke to a prophet, the prophet was to say exactly what the Lord said. A parable, on the other hand, in the New Testament, for example, Christ often taught in parables. Why? Well, he didn't intend for everyone that heard what he was saying to understand. But a prophet of God, and the word parable is never used to describe what they are saying. Verse 8, how shall I curse whom God hath not cursed? Or how shall I defy whom the Lord hath not defied? This word defy, check it out, could be translated threaten. How shall I curse those whom those God has blessed? You can't go against God's will. You can't change God's will. Verse 9, for from the top of the rocks I see him. From the top of the hill I see Israel. And from the hills I behold him. Lo, the people shall dwell alone and shall not be reckoned among the nations. The nation of Israel has been separated and will not be part of the Gentiles. Why? Because God had chosen them to be his people. Verse 10, who can count the dust of Jacob?
and the number of the fourth part of Israel. You remember the camps of Israel, there are four of them. Who can count but one of the four camps is what this is saying. Let me die the death of the righteous, and let my last end be like this. Let me die as the righteous people of Israel die. Now, this who can count the dust of Jacob, make a note of Genesis chapter 13, verse 6, where the covenant God, Yahweh, made that promise that Israel would become as numerous as the dust of the earth. Who can number the dust of the earth is what the first phrase in verse 10 is saying. Verse 11, and Balak said unto Balaam, what hast thou done unto me? I took thee to curse mine enemies. I hired you to curse Israel. And behold, thou hast blessed them altogether. Well, it wasn't Balaam who blessed them. It was the Lord who blessed them. Balaam is only pointing out that the Lord has blessed Israel, and he can't go against what the Lord has done. Verse 12, and he answered and said, must I not take heed to speak that which the Lord hath put in my mouth? I already told you, Balak, that I can't say anything of my own accord. What I speak to you can only be the words of God. Chapter 22, verse 38-13. And Balak said unto him, come, I pray thee, with me unto another place. Let's move a little closer to Israel and try again. From whence thou mayest see them. You've got to be able to put the evil eye on them. Thou shalt see but the utmost part of them, and shall not see them all. And curse me them from thence. Balak thought the problem was Balaam could only see part of the people of Israel, and he needed to be on a little higher place and a little closer to them so that he could curse them. And one thing you have to say, Balak was persistent. Verse 14. And he brought him unto the field of Zophim. Zophim means watchers, and they are watching Israel for sure. To the top of Pisgah, and built seven altars, and offered a bullock and a ram on every altar. Would this be well-pleasing to God this time? This Pisgah, probably Mount Nebo from when

go again unto Balak and say thus. And when he came to him, behold, he, this is Balak, stood by his burnt offering, and the princes of Moab with him. And Balak said unto him, what hath the Lord spoken? Balak, a heathen king, but he recognizes Yahweh. It looks like he would finally start getting it, but they're ever more anxious to know what the Lord has said. And he took up his parable, again, prophets don't speak in parables, and said, rise up, and in other words, stand up, Balak. And I think this done in an effort to elevate his conscience, his mental elevation. Stand up, Balak, and hear, hearken unto me, thou son of Zippor. Listen to what the Lord has to say. Verse 19, God is not a man that he should lie. God is not capable of lying. Neither the son of man that he should repent. He doesn't change his mind depending on which way the wind is blowing, as fickle man will. Hath he said, and shall he not do it? Or hath he spoken, and shall he not make it good? God isn't a liar. He does exactly what he says. He says what he means, and he means what he says. Verse 20. Behold, I have received commandment to bless, and he, Yahweh, hath blessed, and I cannot reverse. Balak, you have hired me to curse Israel, but the Lord has blessed Israel. I cannot reverse what the Lord has done. Who am I to reverse Yahweh? 21. He hath not beheld iniquity in Jacob, neither hath he seen perverseness in Israel. He'd seen perverseness in Balaam. The Lord his God is with him, and the shout of a king is among them. Now, the king, of course, of Israel is the Lord himself. And what he's getting at here is that when the Lord is your king, you don't need to hire someone like Balaam, a soothsayer. He's saying that they have priests that have an ephod on his breastplate with the Urim and Thummim, and when they want to know what God says, they inquire of the Lord through the Urim and Thummim. And you're thinking about going to war against a people who have such a relationship with the God of heaven and earth? That wouldn't be smart. Verse 22, God brought them out of Egypt. He hath, as it were, the strength of an unicorn. Now, if ever there were an example of why you should have a strong concordance, this would probably be as good an example as I can think of in God's Word. Anyone with any intelligence knows a unicorn is a fictional animal. There aren't any such things as unicorns. If you have a Strong's Concordance, check it out. You'll find out that this is a wild ox. Verse 23, surely there is no enchantment, no magic spell against Jacob, neither is there any divination against Israel. According to this time, it shall be said of Jacob and of Israel, what hath God wrought? Now, what this is saying is that you can't put a magic spell on a nation that God is their God. And, you know, anytime someone says that they can place a curse on a Christian, that should roll off of their back like water off of a duck's back. If Christ is in you, no one can use enchantments or curses against you. And what he's saying here, you don't need diviners to determine what God will do. It is written, have you read it? Verse 24, behold,

0: the people shall rise up as a great lion. Judah, the tribe of Judah in Genesis chapter 49:9 is compared to a lion. And lift up himself as a young lion. He shall not lie down until he eat of the prey and drink the blood of the slain. Balak, if you and Moab want to fight Israel, they're going to defeat you and drink up your blood. You fight against a nation who Yahweh is their God and is blessing them, you are going to lose. Well, will Balak kind of come to his senses and give up? Not without one more try. And Balak said unto Balaam, neither curse them at all nor bless them at all. He's kind of frustrated here. He's saying, I don't want to hear any more about it right now. Neither curse them or bless them. But he has one more try. But Balaam answered and said unto Balak, told not I thee, saying, all that the Lord speaketh, that I must do. Only the word that the Lord puts in my mouth. Balaam's hanging in there pretty tough to this point. And Balak said unto Balaam, come, I pray thee, I will bring thee to another place. And peradventure, perhaps it will please God, I don't think so, that thou mayest curse me them from thence. A third attempt. Balak doesn't give up easily. And remember, he's vehemently afraid. Verse 28. And Balak brought Balaam unto the top of Peor that looketh toward Jeshimon. This is probably Beth Peor, whom the Reubenites inherited when the allotments of land were passed out. 29. And Balaam said unto Balak, build me here 7 altars, and prepare me here 7 bullocks and 7 rams. I think at this point, Balaam is simply going through the motions, trying to appease Balak, trying to give him his money's worth as much as he could. 30, and Balak did as Balaam had said, and offered a bullock and a ram on every altar. Let's see, we had 7 bullocks on 7 different altars on 3 different occasions is 21. We had 7 rams on 7 different altars on 3 different occasions, 21 rams, 21 altars, 21 bullocks, 21 rams. Anyone care to take a guess what the number 21 in biblical numerics represents? Exceeding sinfulness of sin. Well, we'll come back in our next lecture and wind up the episode with Balaam and Balak. Don't miss it. We got a short message. We'll ask you to listen a moment, won't you please?
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0: Welcome back to the Shepherd's Chapel Bible Study Hour. We're glad you could join back with us. Let's have the 800 number, please, 800-643-4645. That number good throughout Puerto Rico, the U.S., and Canada. If you have a biblical question that you'd like to pose to be answered on the air, feel free to call that number and leave your question. Please don't ask questions about a specific individual, denomination, or organization by name. We teach God's Word in a positive manner. Throwing out negative about others by name serves no purpose. We simply won't do it. We'll let God's Word do the teaching, the correcting, and the healing. If you're listening by shortwave radio or studying via the internet somewhere around the world that's unable to use that 800 number, your announcer at the end of the hour will give you our mailing address. Quite all right to mail your questions in, being the point. Got a prayer request? We can do away with the telephone number and you don't need a mailing address. Your Heavenly Father is there for you 24/7. And you know, God developed a communications line. It's called prayer. And you can talk to Him anytime. And unlike your telephone line, the more you use that line of communication with your Heavenly Father, the less it's probably going to cost you on Judgment Day. Repent of your sins, which simply means that you have a change of heart. And remember, always remember, you can't con God, but if you can go to Him with a repentant heart, you're going to be forgiven and have a clean slate. There's no need in walking around all through life with a burden of sin on your shoulders when all you have to do is repent and ask for forgiveness, and it's yours. We do have these prayer requests. Father, we come united as one in the name of your Son, Jesus Christ. We ask you to look on these, Father. You know their needs, problem marriages, financial difficulties. You know, Father, if it is your will, a special blessing on each of these. And we also remember our military troops who are in harm's way around the world. Father, watch over, guide, direct, touch, heal. In Jesus' precious name, amen, and thank you, Father. Let's get to some questions and see what's on the mind of folks. First up, we have Dan in Nevada. And Dan asks, please explain about speaking in tongues. I like the church I go to, but they stop and speak in tongues. I cannot understand it, but they cannot explain what it means to me. Well, unfortunately, many churches take Acts chapter 2 to mean that they can talk gibberish, and usually they'll have one who is an interpreter who listens to the gibberish and then supposedly translates it into English or whatever language the congregation speaks so that they can understand what's being said. That's not what happened in Acts chapter 2 at all. Because what happened, the evidence of the Holy Spirit in Acts chapter 2 was that it didn't matter what language the people spoke. And there were people there from all around the world. It didn't matter what language they spoke. When the Holy Spirit spoke through the apostles, everyone understood, and they didn't need an interpreter. That was the evidence of the Holy Spirit. And you know, that same cloven tongue that goes out where everyone can understand it will be spoken by God's election when the Holy Spirit speaks through them as they witness against the Antichrist. There will be no need for an interpreter. Everyone will understand. Nancy from Michigan, I watch your studies, and we're glad you see the program on your local channel there. I was wondering if I'm watching reruns. Well, it depends. You know, we're on in some areas on Dish Network, for example. We're on 24 hours a day, 7 days, 5 days a week, Monday through Friday, and then 12 hours, midnight to noon on Saturdays and Sundays. So obviously when you have two pastors, Pastor Arnold Murray and Pastor Dennis Murray, you can't have live programming that whole time. So you are going to see programs run again. But, you know, there's nothing wrong with that because God's Word is alive. My other question is, when Israel and Judah become one stick, will this happen after the seventh trump or before? I think after the seventh trump, the nation of Israel will be healed. And, of course, it was split under Solomon's son Rehoboam, and 10 of the tribes, the northern tribes, given to Jeroboam at that time. Benjamin and Judah stayed under Rehoboam's reign. But Israel, the nation of Israel remains split unto this day. Hermon in, and don't confuse that with, I'm talking about Israel that's located in the Middle East, because if you think all 12 tribes of Israel are settled in the Middle East at this time, you're not thinking correctly. You see 10 tribes that went into captivity to the king of Assyria couple of centuries before Judah went into captivity. When they were released, they went north over the Caucasus Mountains, becoming known as the Caucasian peoples, later settling in Europe, and many of them migrating from Europe into the United States and Canada. Hermon in Arkansas, deacons and elders, are they to be paid by the church for their service? Well, we at Shepherd's Chapel don't have deacons. We're governed by a board of directors who are not paid for their work as board members. We also do not pay elders at Shepherd's Chapel. Other churches, of course, go by their own rules. Glenn from Texas, in the first age, did the triune Godhead dwell among us in the same dimension? Yes, Ephesians chapter 3, verse 9 states God who created all things by Jesus Christ. So Jesus Christ has been around since the beginning, the creation. And wherever Jesus Christ and our Father are, the Holy Spirit is there as well. You follow with another question, was Ezekiel chapter 16, verse 8, in the first or second age? Without a doubt, the second earth age. Verse 3, you have Amorites and Hittites there. There weren't any Amorites or Hittites in the first earth age. Kirk in Texas, can you point out a few verses concerning the gift of spiritual discernment? Hebrews chapter 5, verse 14 is a good scripture to read. It states there, but strong meat, that's the word of God compared to milk of salvation, belongeth to them that are of full age, those who are mature, even those who by reason of use have their senses exercised to discern both good and evil. And to paraphrase what that scripture has said, that the more mature you become as a Christian, the more you exercise your senses, the more able you are to discern between good and evil. So to answer your question, how do you gain spiritual discernment? By studying God's Word. You follow with the second question. Ever since the Lord clothed me in the armor of God, I have had a very sensitive spirit. I have found that when I speak in tongues, it always starts the same. Am I pushing the spirit, or is this natural? I don't know what you mean. I guess you're talking about speaking in tongues that we just talked about a moment ago in gibberish that no one understands. Either that or you speak a foreign language. We do not speak in tongues here at Shepherd's Chapel, other than in languages, which is what the word actually means. Larry in Canada, in 2 Thessalonians 2:4, it tells us Satan will sit in the temple of God, showing himself that he is God. Does this mean that the temple has to be rebuilt before he can be cast down to this earth? No. What that scripture means is that he's going to, as it states in Isaiah, what is it, chapter 14, where it talks about Lucifer, he's going to establish his throne on the north, which is the place where God's throne will be, and that's what he's talking about in the temple of God, meaning the place where the temple of God was, which is, of course, Jerusalem. David from Ohio, Luke 16, and besides all this, between us and you, there is a great gulf fixed, so that they which would pass from hence to you cannot, neither can they pass to us that would come from them. If they can't pass, why do you say they can? Am I missing something? You've never heard anyone with Shepherd's Chapel say that the gulf of Luke chapter 16 can be transgressed or passed. Traversed is what the word I was looking for. You cannot cross the gulf of Luke chapter 16 at this point in time. That may be where you're confused, is that in the millennium, it would be a great time of teaching. If there are people on the one side of the gulf, the evil side of the gulf, who never had a chance to hear truth, they will have a chance in the millennium before the great white throne judgment. Clyde in South Carolina, please explain 1 Corinthians chapter 11 verses 26 through 30 about taking the Lord's Supper in an unworthy manner. And there, and it states that you are in jeopardy of damnation if you partake of the Lord's Supper unworthily. And I think Clyde has probably heard us say, when we administer the sacraments here at Shepherd's Chapel, we're always careful to say that, none of us is worthy. It's Jesus Christ who was worthy to pay the price for one and all time on the cross. And if you wait until you're worthy, you probably never would take communion. But the word there, unworthily, in the 11th chapter of Corinthians, take your Strong's Concordance, check it out. The Greek word is anaxios, and it means irreverently. So if someone makes a joke out of taking communion and enters into that with irreverently, you're risking damnation. It would not be pleasing. What is the purpose of taking communion? It's to remember what Jesus did on the cross. What is the bread? It's his body, which is broken for us. What's the wine or the grape juice? It's his blood, which was spilled for us. And if you enter into that jokingly or irreverently, you're not going to make God very happy. You follow with another question, also Genesis chapter 6. My spirit may not abide in man forever, for he is flesh. His days shall be 130. You wrote, it's not 130, it's 120 years is how old the generation would be. And to abide, it means to check it out in your Strong's Concordance again. It means to strive, or it can mean to take the straight course. But what God's talking about there is that's one of the lengths of generations of man as it's established in God's Word. You have a 40-year generation, you have a 70-year generation, and there you have a 120-year generation. Sue and Bill in New York, how did John the Baptist, the cousin of Jesus, escape Herod's decree of murdering all the young children when he was trying to locate and kill Messiah? Thanks, and God bless your sweet staff. Well, thank you for remembering our staff. We have a particularly hard-working group of staff and volunteers that here at the chapel, and thanks for remembering them. Okay, and she's calling on the fact, I'm sure, that John the Baptist was only 6 months old when Jesus was born in Bethlehem. Now, the key to the answer to your question is that Herod's order of Matthew chapter 2, verse 16 was what? It was that all infants 2 years old and younger would be killed in Bethlehem. And that's the key to your answer. And Zacharias and Elizabeth, the parents of John the Baptist, did not reside in Bethlehem. Luke chapter 1 verse 39 documents that they lived in the hill country of Judah. Karen from Florida, please share why or how you know that there was no flesh in the first earth age. Well, there was flesh in the first earth age. There just was not man in the flesh. The dinosaurs, for example, were flesh, and they were here on earth in the first earth age. Man was not in the flesh. Genesis chapter 6, verse 6, God says there, and it repented the Lord that he had made man on earth. In other words, in this, the second earth age, indicating that there was no man in the flesh on earth in the first earth age. Ty in Texas, when you say the second coming will happen during this generation, what does that mean in years? Is it time in the Bible? Is time in the Bible measured the same as we do today? Well, Ty, you've heard us say that the generation of the fig tree, you know, Jesus said, what, in Matthew chapter 24, this generation shall not pass. What he was talking about was the fig tree generation. And when did that generation begin? Well, I believe it began in 1948 when Israel became a nation in the Middle East once again. And as I just mentioned, there are three lengths of generations in God's Word. A 40-year, which from 1948 obviously has already passed, a 70-year, and a 120-year. Now, that's not to mean that it's going to happen in 1948, the return of the Lord, when I say it. That's not to say it's going to happen 1948 plus 70 years or 1948 plus 120 years. It simply means that that's going to happen sometime within that the parameters of those number of years. Sharon in Michigan, at the end of time, and let's say at the end of this age, I prefer to say, when you start saying the end of the world or the end of time, it starts making some people pretty nervous. You want to make sure they understand we're talking about ages. And when one age ends, another age begins. There is no end to the world. Will we be able to barter? What if we don't have any silver or gold? Well, and then you would barter or trade. And what Sharon's talking about here, the point is when Antichrist and his one world system are in charge here on earth for a period of 5 months, God's elect won't be able to buy or sell. Revelation chapter 13, verse 17. That leaves bartering or trading for things that we need. And if you don't have any gold or silver, anything of value will do. A dozen country fresh eggs, you know, that is what some people used to pay the doctor with years and years ago. So God will be watching out for his elect too. And, you know, we can endure anything for that short period of time. But if you're helping God accomplish his plan, his will, you know, he fed the people in the wilderness manna. They weren't doing his will. They were rejecting him. They were had no confidence in him. All they had was unbelief in him, but he still took care of them. You think he won't take care of his election if they're helping him accomplish his will and his plan? Of course he will. Joseph in Louisiana, what do I have to do to become a member of your church? Well, we don't keep church roles as such, a membership role. The role you want to make certain you are on is kept in heaven. It's called the Book of Life, Revelation chapter 21, verse 27. And you know, if you want to join this church, we call this church the Shepherd's Chapel. If you want to join, it's not our church, it's his church. So if you want to join his church, take it up with him. And if you're good enough for him, you're sure good enough for us. Jimmy in Missouri, I want to know, is James, if James was the father of Enoch, was the seventh of Adam, why was James, I don't understand. James was not the father of Enoch. Jared, and listed in Genesis chapter 5, was the father of Enoch. And I am out of time. I do want you all to know that I love you a great deal because you enjoy studying our Father's Word in depth. And you know what? When Father looks down with the, and he sees you with the letter, the Bible that he wrote to you open, it makes his day. Blessings will follow. We are brought to you by your tithes and offerings. If we've helped you, help us keep coming and to reach out to others who are lost in this world of darkness. Most important this, you stay in Father's Word every day. Every day in his Word is a good day, even with trouble. You know why? Because Jesus is the living Word.
1: 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Once again, that's Shepherd's Chapel, P.O. 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We invite you to join us for the next in-depth Bible study each weekday at the same time. Thank you for watching today's program, and God bless you.

The book of Deuteronomy. The law was given as our schoolmaster. Have you been to school on God's Word? Certainly one way to go there is to study the book of Deuteronomy. Probably the most exciting thing that Deuteronomy has to offer for you is that great song of Moses, that those that overcome the false Messiah in the end generation will be singing. The law itself being the schoolmaster that keeps us out of trouble in these flesh bodies. Again, an education in taming that part of you that oftentimes needs taming through the old schoolmaster, that great book, Deuteronomy, the law, and its set ways of keeping you from harm's way even in this generation. You're going to enjoy it.

Are you happy? All right. We could say it a different way. Are you hungry? You show me what a person's hungry for, and I'll tell you what kind of person you are. If you're hungry for money and power and wealth in this world, you don't amount to much. Anybody can be hungry for that. There's nothing wrong with working towards being well off, because it's ill-gotten gains or messing other people out of stuff is what gets you in trouble. That's what God will condemn you for. So to be happy is to be blessed. And naturally, you know I'm coming to the Beatitudes, don't you? So open your Bibles to Matthew chapter 5. Makar is a Greek word, kind of the prime, makarios being the full word, can be translated blessed or happy, supremely blessed. Now, what does it mean to be supremely blessed? It's not just talk. It means you truly are in your life, in your endeavors. You're a blessing not only to, he is not only a blessing to you, but you're a blessing to others that you come in contact with. You show me somebody that doesn't care about other people, and I'll show you a person God is not using and is not going to use with that frame of mind. Every bit of knowledge and wisdom that you gain should be to share with others. That's what you're going to be wanting it for. If you expect God, you know, you have a lot of people that say, well, I want this special prayer that this old boy prayed and it just got him everything. Well, he was a righteous man and he was praying for things to help other people, not himself, and therefore the prayer was answered. It wasn't the man's name, the man, or anything else. It's what was in his heart and his mind. Okay. So you can tell by that and know by that that God uses whomsoever he will. But it is that person. You know, love generates within each one of you. And it extends out. It is your spirit entwined with the Holy Spirit. And number one, you can't con God. He knows whom he can use and who he can't. And he knows who's honest and who isn't. So true happiness by being blessed from him is a fantastic thing. Let's talk about the Beatitudes here a second, and let's understand what it is you're supposed to be hungry for. That might help a lot of people. It's pure basics, but sometimes we need to go back to basics to get right to the truth. Let's go to chapter 5, the great book of Matthew. Let's start in verse 3 with the Beatitudes. Blessed or makar, happy are the poor in spirit, for theirs is the kingdom of heaven. That is to say, those that in spirit are not totally concentrating on riches, but God's kingdom. What it takes to get there, what it takes to be blessed. And again, I want to insist, there is no sin in being rich. There's no sin in being very rich. The sin can be in how you got it, okay? That's what makes the difference. Understand what it's saying basically is your primary reason for being should be to further the kingdom. Who is that? The king, Christ, and the dominion, his dominion, which is this world. Verse 4, blessed are they that mourn, for they shall be comforted. That doesn't mean in heaven, it means today. That mourn for what? That mourn for this world and the sinners that are in it, that are misled, misguided, lied to, fed bad food, spiritually speaking. Then you can mourn for them, but you will be comforted. Verse 5, blessed are the meek. That's the humble, for they shall inherit the earth. Humble what? The humble before Christ. To be a servant of his, to know that it is Christ that accomplishes things, not man. Man is nothing. I mean, in our flesh bodies, we fall. If you ever follow a man, you're in trouble. Don't ever follow this man or any other man. Follow Christ. He will never let you down. He will never disappoint you. Man will, okay? Unfortunately, at times.
Verse 6, blessed are they which do hunger. This is why we came here. Blessed, makar, happy are those that hunger and thirst after what? After righteousness, for they shall be filled. Now, we can, again, as I stated, I can tell you by knowing what a person is hungry for, and hey, you can tell. You don't have to be around them 5 minutes. You know what they're craving. You know what they're hungry for. And you can spot them just like that. Does that mean you're investigating people? No, it's just natural. That's just the way it is. It's what a person is made up, what their makeup. And God wasn't playing games when he said, happy are those that thirst and are hungry for righteousness. What does that mean? For those that do the right thing. For those that are on the right path. Those that are hungry to see that others find that path. You should be a funnel that funnels people into that path, into that way. Because that's where happiness comes from. And you should have it today. Well, I just have so many other problems. What's foremost in your mind? Your problems or happiness? You know, it's what is your choice? Do you want to be, well, I just have to have something to worry about. Well, that's not, that'll get you in big trouble, my friend. Because your worry won't make it happen or keep it from happening. It's going to put you off guard, whereby you're not going to make the better decisions of your life. Let me put it a different way. You're not going to be the brightest bulb in the box. You know, if you're worried, your brightness just dimmed considerably because you're thinking about yourself and what's going to happen. You know, and I'm just, oh, I hope it's not me. Well, be happy. God promised. He said, those that search and are hungry for righteousness, I'm going to see that they're happy. He meant it. And he always, I mean always, comes through. And you can count on it. What I suppose you can judge a person by their frame of mind and thought. And, you know, I don't want to make anybody feel bad, but what really I'm talking about, you can tell about a person's faith as to whether they really believe it or not. Well, it's written, it's the Bible. That's not faith. Faith is to know the Bible. What does Bible mean? It's biblet. It comes from the lentil tree, the bark of the lentil tree. That's where the word comes from, the etymology of the word. Well, why the lentil? Bark of the lentil tree, because that's what the Bible originally was written on, the bark, okay? And that's how the word biblet, Bible, came to be. It's the word itself, not what it's written on, that should make you happy and that you must have faith in and that you must believe and to know you've got a lot to be happy for because he has his eye on you. He has his eye on every sparrow. So why do you think he wouldn't have his eye on you? Especially if you're hungering for righteousness. That means the right path, to do right, to be right as best you can. Nobody's perfect. We all slip up at times. We all have bad days. But the sun comes up every morning and you should enjoy it. You might say, well, what if it's cloudy? Well, get in your jet and pop up above it. It's up there. Trust me. It's always there. No problem. And you can still be happy. Okay? So, turn with me to John chapter 6. John 6 here. What does a happy person partake of? What does a hungry person partake of? Now, I'm going to tell you what Christ has just done here. They were out in the wilderness, desert. 5,000 people following him around. Just, I mean, asking questions and
wanting to be blessed, and there's no quick trip, there's no restaurants. I mean, there is nothing hardly except a little kid with 5 loaves and 2 fishes. Okay, 2 fish. And they wanted to see a miracle. The miracle was that he blessed the loaves and the fish and fed all 5,000. But what did he do? He said, keep them in order. Set them down by groups of 50. God doesn't like mobs. He doesn't like people yelling and carrying on. It's with order and discipline do you serve him. And he fed them this great multitude. So they weren't hungry anymore. But do you know something? Just because he filled their tummies did not mean they were saved. It did not mean that they had gained what a person really should gain. And he would even use the analogy, when you get a bunch like that together, 5,000 of them, you better be careful what kind of crumbs you pick up after it's over with, because people carry bad doctrine. It's the doctrine you'll get from individuals, large crowds, that will turn hearts away from God. So even within his miracle, he taught, watch the nuts. Because the world is full of them, my friend. You got a lot of them out there that classify themselves. Well, you don't understand, brother. I read the Bible through. Hey, did God call you? That's where the difference comes. Well, how can you tell? You don't have to ask. You can tell. If they're blessed with the ability, God will take care of his own. No problem, okay? And you're never going to find a perfect one. But the word is perfect. And that's why you should angle and steer for the word and let it be the governor of your life, because he, Christ, is the living word. That's what he really, with he standing before them, providing the miracle, he was the real food that was there for them, not the bread and the fish. He was the living word. And as you all know, make a note, Amos chapter 8, verse 11, the famine of the end times is not for bread, but for hearing the word of God. The word of God taught chapter by chapter and verse by verse with understanding. You can have somebody blab off for an hour about Aunt Jane and so on and so forth. Go where God's word is taught chapter by chapter and verse by verse, and leave man out of it and his traditions, because that will always shortchange you, okay? So this is what he had done. He had just fed them the loaves of bread, that in itself being a miracle, and he took off. He went across the coast there, and so did his disciples. And man, that whole crowd, you talk about a big church, they want to find Jesus. They really want to find him. Do you know what for? Do you know why? For another fish sandwich. That's sad, isn't it? But look around you in the world today at those that are chasing fish sandwiches instead of what saith the Lord. What saith the word? What does it have for me? And you can lose your happiness, my friend. You can sure lose your happiness. All right. They should have been searching for him because of the message he carried, because he was the only begotten, because he was the Son of God. Okay, so let's pick it up, if we may, in John chapter 6. Pick it up with verse 26. And they come up looking for him, okay? Jesus answered them and said, verily, verily, I say unto you, you seek me not because you saw the miracles, not because you saw people healed or you were fed out where there was nothing, but because you did eat of the loaves and were filled, because I fed you food. 27, labor not, I repeat, not,
for the meat which perisheth, but for that meat which endureth unto everlasting life, which the Son of Man shall give unto you, for him hath God the Father sealed." God the Father sent Emmanuel. It was spoken of in the Old Testament that he would come, exactly where he would be born, who basically born to a virgin. And the great book of Daniel even gives you the date in which he would be born, basically, the season, whereby you would know, period. No guesswork. And yet he was refused and not accepted by the majority. And when he began to perform the miracles in the sight of man, of course, people like to follow miracles. My, isn't that something? But they fail to get the meat, the true meat, the meat that lasts. Like the woman that was even a foreigner that went to the well. And he said, "You drink of this water and you'll never thirst again." And it wasn't the water out of Jacob's well. It was that water that is Christ, the living water, the truth. This is why when you teach, you always weave a net. When you're fishing for men, you weave a net of truth. Don't you have one lie or one misleading quote in it as best you can. And you take that net and you cast it and you fish with it and you draw people not to you, but to him. And you will always be blessed. You'll always be happy. You will be successful. He has guaranteed it. He spoke it. It is the truth, and it is a fact. Your faith can strengthen and dwell upon that and know God blesses those that serve him, period. He does it. And it doesn't matter what capacity you're serving him in. Verse 28, "Then said they unto him, What shall we do that we might work the works of God?" How is it that we can work for him and please him? 29, "Jesus answered and said unto them, This is the work of God, that you believe on him whom he has sent." Now, it is a work because you would have to go back into the Old Testament and you would have to search out where God promised him, where God himself promised that that one would come, where he would be born, approximate date he would be born, what you would name him even, Emmanuel, God with us. There's not too much room for error within that, my friend, but yet many people wrestle with it, and they do not find that blessedness, that happiness that is promised by the Beatitudes. And unfortunately, sometimes they take Matthew 23 when the opposite of the Beatitudes is written, the woes. And woe is their life. It's sad, real sad. Verse 30. "They said therefore unto him, What sign showest thou then that we may see and believe thee? What dost thou work?" Now I want you to stop and think. This bunch of clowns has the nerve. I'm rightly calling them clowns. They were. He fed them in the desert with 5 loaves and 2 fish and had healed people. Do you call that a miracle? If you had seen that, you would have been in awe. See how deadheaded they were. They were blinded. And so why am I stressing that? Because I don't want you to be too disappointed when you run across blind people today, when you have a truth that they should just grab onto and they snuff at you. They laugh. "Well, there's nothing new under the sun. Who do you think you are?" They snuffed at Jesus. Are you better than Jesus? I don't think so. I don't think you even make a part of a shadow to Messiah. So what I'm telling you is when people are blind, they're blind spiritually. They cannot see.
They cannot get out of this world. They're prisoners here. You are not of this world. Do you know where that is written? That's biblical. John chapter 17. Christ said, I'm not of this world, neither are those that you have given me. But we have work to do here, and that work is to take that same bunch of clowns and try to convert them, try to get them to see. And so I find it very difficult in my mind when someone, you see, this is why you are so blessed. You haven't seen miracles like that. You've seen miracles. Sometimes when you live in a new age, you don't recognize miracles when you see them. There is a miracle not even 300, I'm going to say yards, because it's from here. It's right down this hill here. When I was born, at that time, and came into this world, there was no way. You know, sometimes you could get a telephone. Hello? And the little lady would say, number, please. And now, we have satellite. We push a button, I'll oversimplify, and we go around the world with that net of truth. My friend, that is a miracle. And a lot of people don't even recognize it. Well, it's just a satellite. Wake up. Wake up. Jesus said greater thing. He was preaching to this bunch or another bunch, maybe about this size. And he said, greater than this will you do, naturally with his help. Okay, he's the one that really does it. We don't. But you see, there are miracles today. And some people are right in the middle of it. And they don't feel it. They don't see it. And they lose their happiness because they let the world rob them. Satan is a thief. He'll take it right away from you if you give him that chance, okay? So they did not recognize. Show us something. Do something. Give us a sideshow here, they said to him. Verse 31. Our fathers did eat manna in the desert, as it is written. He gave them bread from heaven to eat. Isn't that funny that he gave them bread in the desert and he was from heaven? You see, they're blind. And he's quoting Exodus 16:15. Then Jesus said unto them, verily, verily, I say unto you, Moses gave you not that bread from heaven. Moses didn't do it. You see how man likes to look at man? But my Father giveth you the true bread from heaven. It was he that did it. And it is Father that gives them the true bread from heaven, which is Christ himself, standing before them. He that blessed the bread and passed it among them in groups of 50. Five loaves. What does five mean in biblical numerics? Grace. His grace. By his grace are they saved. For the bread of God is he which cometh down from heaven and giveth life unto the world. This world age, those that, how could you make it without him? I tell you, you could not. Then said they unto him, Lord, evermore give us this bread. We'll take it. Just give it to us. We'll take it. It's a little more to it than that, isn't there? Like a lot of people will say, well, my child was baptized. I'd like to get that too. A little more to it than that. 35, and Jesus said unto them, I am, that being the sacred name, I am the bread of life. He that cometh to me shall never hunger, and he that believeth on me shall never thirst. Are you hungry? Then go to his word. He will fill you. He will protect you. Are you thirsty? Take his word. It will give you life. It will bring you happiness. Are you happy? This is the way you find it, through him. You see, if you're a happy one, he can use you because your faith is shining like a bright light in a dark world. And people seek that and starve for it. The truth that is Christ before us. I am that bread, he said. The bread that is the famine of the end times. Why? Because our own government has allowed judges in to, we'll take the blame for it.
We allowed a bunch of liberals to get in and appoint judges that are atheist and are not Christian and will make judgments against Christianity. No Christian need apply. But hey, we can fix that. We can fix that. Remember it in come Novembers, okay? I'm not telling you who you got to vote for. You know. And when you partake of that bread, you'll never be hungry because you'll be happy because you can share that. You know, what is he saying to you? I may give you a little truth, but it'll go around. There'll be plenty to go around. Don't be afraid to share it. Let your little old light shine, friend. It'll all

0: Father, our Father, Emmanuel, that was actually God with us in this dimension. And this is the Father's will which hath sent me, that of all which he hath given me, I should lose nothing, but should raise it up again at the last day. Think about John chapter 17 for a moment when it said, I have lost only he, the son of perdition. Who is that? Satan. Made a way for all the others. This is why you will hear me say very boldly, I do not believe one of God's elect will commit the unpardonable sin. Because they find Satan an abomination, not a temptation. Okay, this is his promise. I'm not going to lose a one of them. And this is the will of him that sent me. This is the will of God. Listen to it. That every one which seeth the Son and believeth on him may have everlasting life, and I will raise him up at the last day. That's two times for emphasis. You can count on it. The Jews then murmured at him because he said, I am the bread which came down from heaven. Do you know what they said? Well, wait a minute. And they said, is not this Jesus the son of Joseph? Can you answer that? No. He wasn't Jesus the son of Joseph. Joseph wasn't his father. Only by marriage was he, by adoption, so to speak. That's not to take anything away from Joseph, but I just want you to keep your mind straight. God was the father of Jesus, okay? Whose father and mother we know, they live right down there. He's a carpenter, drives nails, has a saw. How is it then that he saith, I come down from heaven? 43, Jesus therefore answered and said unto them, murmur not among yourselves. He knew what they were saying and what they were thinking. He can read your mind, my friend. He loves you. He knows you. No man can come to me except the Father which hath sent me draw him, and I will raise him up at the last day. That's three times he's made that statement. That's a triple guarantee from the very mouth of Christ. It is written in the prophets, and they shall be all taught of God. Every man, therefore, that hath heard and hath learned of the Father cometh unto me. Nothing new about it. It's in the Old Testament. You were long and forewarned, even back then, through this same Messiah, the one standing before them that day. Verse 46. Not that any man hath seen the Father, save he which is of God. He hath seen the Father. Do you know why you could not see the Father today? He's in a different dimension. That's why in the flesh you will never see him. Flesh and blood cannot enter the kingdom. Doesn't mean they're not a member of it. They just can't go into it. Why? Wrong dimension, friend. Verily, verily, I say unto you, he that believeth on me hath everlasting life. That's enough to make you happy, friend. That's something to be happy about, is that you are with him forever. I am the bread of life. Your fathers did eat manna in the wilderness and are dead. They're deader than a hammer. Even though that food came down from heaven. You see, Christ is a different bread. This is the bread which cometh down from heaven, that a man may eat thereof and not die. I mean, have everlasting, eternal life. Your flesh body might die. As a matter of fact, we will be changed. There's no doubt about that. I am the living bread which come down from heaven. If any man eat of this bread, he shall live forever. And the bread that I will give is my flesh, myself, which I will give for the life of the world. I give this up so the world has a chance for salvation. Why? He was a Savior. That's what his name means, Yahshua, Jesus, which is to say Yahweh's Savior. That was his job. That's what he was about. Not feeding a bunch of dough out into some clowns in the wilderness. That should have jarred their chain just a little bit. But it didn't. They hunted him. I mean, you know, they even rented boats and crossed over and tried. I mean, they were going crazy trying to find him for a sandwich instead of the miracle of the truth, the Father from heaven. You know, well, where does it say in the Old Testament that you're never going to hunger or thirst if you love him and that he's going to send this one that's going to do all this? Well, it's there. It sure is. And guess what? You can be happy because we're going there, all right, right now, okay? Isaiah chapter 49, please. Isaiah chapter 49, we're going to pick it up about verse 7. This is the promise of Messiah. You could even title this chapter Messiah's Call or His Mission, what God intends that Messiah accomplish, which was Jesus walking this earth, feeding the 5,000, teaching them, claiming and saying, which actually he was the bread of life. Verse 7, Isaiah chapter 49. Thus saith the Lord, the Redeemer of Israel. Redeemer, kinsman redeemer. Do you understand that kinship? That's a genetic term, meaning I have the right to claim you, your nearest relative, and his Holy One. Who is his Holy One? Emmanuel. To him whom man despiseth, to him whom the nation abhorreth, to a servant of rulers, king shall see and arise. Even kings snap to. Standard attention in his presence. Princes also shall worship because the Lord that is faithful and the Holy One of Israel, and he shall choose thee. God chose Messiah. Why? It was Emmanuel, God with us. And on the first day of the millennium, everybody's going to snap to. Every knee will bow, and they're going to know Messiah walked the earth. Messiah was promised even from the Old Testament. We should be happy about it. Okay. You should be blessed today. And you are. Thus saith the Lord, verse 8, in an acceptable time have I heard thee, and in a day of salvation have I helped thee. And I will preserve thee and give thee for a covenant of the people to establish the earth, this earth age, and establish the one coming, to cause to inherit the desolate heritages. This is a fact. Do you know something? You're a part of this. You're a part of that action of Messiah. Why? Because Messiah is in you. He dwells in you. He loves you. And you love him. Verse 9. That thou mayest say to the prisoners, the clowns, all right? Go forth to them that are in darkness, show yourselves. They shall feed in the ways, and their pastures shall be in all high places. In other words, he is the shepherd that feeds. A pastor is a tender of the pasture. And he is the chief shepherd, the chief pastor, the chief teacher. And God sent him. He sent him to you, for you. He knows you. And he sent that one to bless you and to cause you to be happy, fulfilled, complete, because he's with you today. You don't have to wait till heaven to be happy. You don't have to wait till heaven to be blessed. You can be a blessing to others. See that you are. Okay, next verse, 10. They shall not hunger nor thirst, neither shall the heat nor sun smite them. For he that hath mercy on them shall lead them even by the springs, that still water of water which he shall he guide them. That spiritual spring that never runs dry, a truth that flows forth, that makes you complete, that saturates you with his love and his understanding, whereby you can share that love with others, that understanding with others. When it's time to plant a seed, the acceptable time, we're approaching that actual time in which he shall return. You're never going to, he promised it. He's the bread of life. You'll never hunger. I will make all my mountains a way. I'm going to make a road there. You just level. You can walk right on. Go. And my highway shall be exalted above the valley. Who is the way? Christ is the way. He's the road. See that you stay on it. 12. Behold, these shall come from far, and lo, these from the north and from the west, and these from the land of Sinim, that's South China. Sing, O heavens, and be joyful, O earth, and break forth into singing, O mountains, for the Lord hath comforted his people and will have mercy upon his afflicted. Do you feel it? If you touched it, you're a member and a citizen of a great nation that is blessed by him. God blesses America, and America blesses other parts of the world in sharing and in that light, and see that you stay happy within that. And don't hunger. You've got the word. Feed yourself. He will feed you. But Zion, saith the Lord, hath forsaken me, and my Lord hath forgotten me. Can a woman forget her suckling child? That would be absolutely impossible. A woman could tell you better than I. When it comes feeding time, she naturally is going to know. That she should not have compassion on the son of her womb, yea, they may forget, yet will I not forget thee. That's a promise from him. He's never going to forget you. I will never leave you. I will never forsake you. That's his promise to you. Are you happy? You should be. He's given an awful lot. Do you know something? On the cross, he could have backed out. He sure could have. He could have called 1,000 angels and ended it just like that. But look how many souls we would have lost, because, man, look at you around the world today, how many of them there are that are just lost, spiritually dead or in a hammer. Are they worth saving? We're going to find out. We're going to try. That's why we cast that net. That's why we can be happy. We're dragging in from 200 to 600 a day. That's pretty good goings, friend. That's good hoeing. Right. And we're going to take that row all the way to the end, too. And that end is when he returns, and the true shepherd returns to Shepherd's Chapel. How precious it's going to be. The chapels of the world. When he takes over, what a fantastic time. In closing, let's go all the way to the book of Revelation. As it was in the beginning, the old and in the new, in the Gospels, so it is in the Revelation. Revelation chapter 7. You know, instantly when one passes away, they go to the Father. And many of them had washed their robes in the Lamb's blood before they, as they walked this earth. And they're not on that other side of the gulf. They're with him. And he loves them. Let's pick it up in chapter 7, verse 9. After this I beheld, and lo, a great multitude, which no man could number, of all nations and kindreds and people and tongues, stood before the throne and before the Lamb, clothed with white robes and palms in their hands. The old palm leaves, okay, of peace, the sign of peace. And here we have them. Well, I just thought the Israelites was going to heaven. That's not what this says. Okay. It says all those that had washed their robes. 10, and cried with a loud voice, saying, salvation to our God which sitteth upon the throne and upon the Lamb. And all the angels stood round about the throne and about the elders and the four beasts, and fell before the throne on their faces and worshiped God. Here's these four Zoom This will be one of the last times you hear of them in the Word of God, okay? The translated beast, they're living creatures, all right? They're God's servants. Saying, amen, count it, blessings, one, and glory, two, and wisdom, three, and thanksgiving, four, and honor, five, and power, six, and might, seven, spiritual completeness, be unto our God forever and ever. Amen. And one of the elders answered, saying unto me, what are these which are arrayed in white robes, and whence came they? Look at them, you can't even count them. Let me ask you something. You think we're doing any good? You can't even count them. There's so many. Of course Christ does good. Of course we have a reason to be happy. Of course we have a reason to be blessed. Because many are washing those robes because of you, because you believe, and because you have the faith to know and understand that his word must go forth, and so it does. And I said unto him, sir, thou knowest, I don't really know, you know. And he said to me, these are they which came out of great tribulation. Do you consider this world to be great tribulation? Well, it's pretty tough out there, isn't it? But with his help, hey, we can cut it. No problem. It's no step for a stepper, okay? And have washed their robes and made them white in the blood of the Lamb. In other words, his blood on the cross, shed on that cross, sets us free. This is why we came here, verse 15. Therefore are they before the throne of God and serve him day and night in his temple. And he that sitteth on the throne shall dwell among them. That is Shekinah. The Hebrew word, you've heard of Shekinah glory. Shekinah is a Hebrew word that simply means God dwells there. That's where he lives. And that's where who he's with is those that overcome. 16, listen carefully. They shall hunger no more, neither thirst any more, neither shall the sun light on them, nor any heat. Why? This doesn't change. It's here today if you accept. For the Lamb which is in the midst of the throne shall feed them and shall lead them unto living fountains of water, and God shall wipe away all tears from their eyes. There will still be a few tears have to be shed, my friend. But his blessings are still here today. We will have times that those tears will come. But mostly there'll be tears of joy. You know, because if you truly believe and know and understand, you'd be surprised, beloved, how many letters, and this is kind of a digression, I won't apologize for it, maybe somebody needs it. You would be surprised how many letters I get from people that have just lost a loved one and say, because of the Word of God, as you teach it and bring it forth, that our loved ones are with him, I made it through this. Otherwise, I do not think I could have. But I know now they are with the Father. And so they are. Eternal, everlasting life. You know, this everlasting is a word that's kind of neat. You know, you think, well, that means from now on. No, it doesn't. It means from before and now and on. It never ceased to be from the time God created the soul. That's what a lot of people, they misread John 3:16. They say, instead of eternal, it's everlasting. Well, that's kind of, it's translated that way, but eternal it means. That's why it's wrong, and you've heard me say it before, to say I pre-existed. Because you've never stopped existing. From the time your soul was created, until it was time for you to be born of your mother, you were alive in the womb. Your thought process was in the womb. Your soul was in the womb. And then here and then and now on, then forever. He feeds us. He takes care of us. He will never leave us. He will never forsake us. Are you happy? You should be. Because he uses you. And what a blessing it is. When we see the reports and the contacts from the world of changing lives, he does it. We really don't, but boy, he sure uses you. I thank him for that. Heavenly Father, thank you, Father, for the privilege of serving you. Thank you, Father, for happiness. Thank you for the truth. Be with us. We ask it in Yeshua, Jesus' precious name. Amen.
1: 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Christ said in Mark 13:23, "Behold, I have foretold you all things." 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
0: We don't need a new prophet today, because God has foretold us all things as it is written. Have you read it? All right. Dustin from California. Someone told me to get rid of an addiction, that to get rid of it, I have to give it to God. Can you tell me how to do that? Well, if you're a druggie, you wouldn't want to give the drugs to God, would you? I don't think he'd want them. What they're saying, and it seems to me that they've confused you with it, that you've got to turn to God and ask for forgiveness. Now, many times, don't go to making promises to God that, God, I'm going to quit today. This is it. It's going, and then just break it over and over. If you can't do it, ask for strength. Ask for strength to overcome the addiction. And then there are places where you can get really good help to overcome an addiction if that doesn't work. And many people will say, well, you're going to send them to the AA, aren't you? That's what you're talking about. That's no place to get religion. I didn't say to go there for religion. Wash out your ears. I said to go there to find help to get rid of an addiction. You don't go to AA, Alcohol Anonymous, for a religion. You go there for help, okay? You go to church for religion. Don't confuse the two. Think, okay, there's a lot of ways to have help. Ask his guidance and direction. And he has servants. You know, these people are very experienced in helping people overcome addictions because they have accomplished it themselves or are in the process. They know how to cut it, to handle it. You know, I've never been an alcoholic, so I can pray for an alcoholic, but I've never been there. I don't really know what that would be like. But these people do. They've walked in those boots, and they know what you're going through, and they can help you. I have learned one thing as a pastor and a counselor, that an alcoholic will lie to you. They will cheat. They will steal. They will do anything. And you might con me, but you won't con one that of the, say, the AA that has been there, done that, and knows what you're talking about, okay? You can get a lot of help there. Turn it over to God means to ask his help, basically, all right? I have experienced people turning it over to God, that is to say, asking his help, and like that, they're healed. I have seen it happen. But at the same time, I have been lied to. John from South Carolina. In Revelation chapter 12, where Satan is waging war in heaven and gets kicked out, how can this happen if he is in chains? What will start this war? Where did you read that Satan is in chains? He's only in chains when he hits the millennium. He goes into, I'll quote from Revelation chapter 20. Okay, there he is in bands. He has bands. It is the fallen angels that are in chains, which simply is a figure of speech meaning they're in holding. You'll read of that in the book of Jude. Michael and his angels are quite able to ride herd on Satan as far as his geographical location is concerned, physically. Listen to me, physically. Spiritually, Satan is allowed to roam. That is to say, his evil spirit. But what starts the war in heaven is when it's time, as it is written, for Satan to appear on earth as the false Messiah. 2 Thessalonians chapter 2, verses 1 through 7, or 10, will give you that particular time. Kenneth from North Carolina. And speaking of 2 Thessalonians, Kenneth from North Carolina, in 2 Thessalonians chapter 2, verse 3, what does falling away first mean? It means the great apostasy. That is to say that Christians fall away from being Christians. That's what apostasy means, is for one to change instantly or very quickly their professed faith. How does that happen? When Satan appears as Antichrist, they think he's Jesus and start worshiping him. Certainly you fall away from Jesus when you start worshiping Antichrist. That's why it's so dangerous for Christians not to know that this supernatural entity, as it is written in the fourth verse of this, the same chapter, must appear in Jerusalem claiming to be God before the end can come, period. I mean, a child can understand that, okay? So many people will fall away because they're going to think it is Christ. They're not learned in the simplicity of Christ's teachings, and that is so very sad. It is really sad. Sharon from California, you were teaching in Matthew and you mentioned Mary Magdalena was betrothed to Jesus, but I can't find the place that says that. Where is it? Now, you added a little bit to the teaching. I would have said we are all betrothed to Christ. That's what the great wedding is about. But you probably heard me saying that you must have a Christian translator doing your, or at least checking your translations for you. For there was a writing found where Mary Magdalena was betrothed to Jesus, and a so-called scholar said Jesus was married. He wasn't. It meant just as you and I, male and female, are waiting for that great wedding to Messiah, betrothed in that sense. Only a Christian can understand that, okay? And so therefore, you must always deal, or if you're wise, with a Christian translator. It's very important. Sharon from Arizona, do you believe in reincarnation? Absolutely not. We are given birth and death one time only. Now, many people, example, one of the most popular cases is where a person lived 400 years before in Spain, even knew a name and a street address. But all it was an evil spirit that had possessed a person that lived at that address and had now possessed this person. And it was the evil spirit speaking and claiming. And that's all reincarnation amounts to. Okay, is being usually possessed. Somebody says, I lived three different lives. Well, demons do. But it's not the entity speaking necessarily. It's the evil spirit, or the familiar spirit, as they are called in the Old Testament. Sean from Virginia, where does it say Cain was the son of Satan? Well, probably the clearest place is out of the mouth of Jesus. St. John chapter 8, verse 44, he says, ye are of your father the devil, your father who was the first murderer in the beginning. Who was that? Well, it was Cain, of course. And then he continues on and said, ye are of your father the devil. So that gets it said pretty good, okay? And as well as it is said in many other places, I'm out of time. Hey, you know what? I love you all a lot for a special reason. You enjoy studying our Father's Word in a little more depth. thought and consideration and love for him. But what's most important, it makes his day. He loves you for it. And when you make his day, he's going to make yours. You're going to be in good shape, all right? Let him know that you love him. We are brought to you by your tithes and offerings. If we've helped you, you help us keep coming to you. Bless God. He will always bless you. Most important, though, this. You stay in his word. Every day in his word is a good day, even with trouble. Do you know why? Jesus, Yeshua, he is the living word.
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The book of James. James is a book that I know you'll enjoy because it is written, when you rightly divide it, to those that are scattered abroad. That's to say the 12 tribes, the 10 tribes scattered abroad, being very specific in your freedom of Christianity, the repentance, giving much personal instruction as far as controlling our thoughts and finding peace, and giving us those parameters wherein Christianity, defining those things that come from the Word of God. Example, that bitter and sweet water cannot come from the same spring. Well, from God's Word, you should not have both either. The practice of healing brought forth in this book of James. I know you're going to like it. James, that great book of instruction.

0: Welcome to the Shepherd's Chapel Network Family Bible Study Hour with Pastor Arnold Murray. Wisdom is understanding God's Word. Pastor Murray's unique teaching approach brings God's Word alive with meaning as he takes you on a chapter-by-chapter, verse-by-verse study of God's letter to you, the Bible. And now here is Pastor Arnold Murray.
1: Good day to you. God bless you. Say welcome to the Shepherd's Chapel. Welcome to this family Bible study. Our Father's Word, how precious it is. We come to the 55th chapter in this great book of Isaiah. Isaiah in the Hebrew tongue meaning Yahweh's salvation. This is how you find it. This particular chapter is a chapter of invitation only. He said, everyone that thirsteth, come and get waters that cost no money. He said, why do you spend your money in places to get water that won't satisfy? And I would say to you, how many churches have you gone into that just didn't satisfy? So why is it they don't? Because you got to get it.